0: CBS News Brief. The winner of the Kentucky Derby is Golden Tempo, making Sherry DeVoe the first woman to train the winner of the opening leg of the Triple Crown. This is jockey Jose Ortiz's first Derby win in 11 tries. The Preakness Stakes takes place May 16th. Spirit Airlines ceased operations today despite efforts by President Trump, according to Transportation Secretary Sean Duffy.
1: The president was like a dog on a bone, trying to figure out a way to keep Spirit afloat. He was concerned about the employees of Spirit. I was in the Oval many times hearing him talk about the employees and the customers.
0: High fuel prices due to the U.S.-Israeli war in Iran likely contributed to Spirit's money woes. President Trump says he's reviewing a new Iranian proposal to end the war. And CBS's Olivia Gassis reports.
2: With gas prices at their highest levels in 4 years, polling shows support for military action in Iran at historic lows.
0: CBS News Brief, I'm Heather Walsh.
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6: That's right, broadcasting live from the Fox Sports Radio studios, Monsi Bolaños in Los Angeles, me, Martin Weiss in Las Vegas.
7: That's right.
6: Listen, and Monsi, let me tell you something. I have realized that I am completely and totally spoiled, okay?
7: Oh, you just realized that now?
6: Los Angeles has ruined me. Ruined me. It's 82 degrees outside, and I feel like I'm melting. Okay, then I walk inside the casino, and it's 67 degrees, and I'm freezing.
7: And you're freezing.
6: I can't. There's nothing. Like, I just want to open the window, and it'd be LA outside. But it is not.
7: But you're in Vegas, so nobody feels bad Vegas. For you. Okay.
6: Nobody feels bad for me.
7: Not
6: I have been here
7: us.
6: Since Wednesday, so, like, just warning the audience, I am on. What, hour 77 of Vegas straight?
7: Are you just now a resident of Las Vegas?
6: Listen, I might not come back.
7: You may not come back.
6: There's something about the desert. It's really touching to me. But I do know this. This will be enough to make me want to come back immediately. Because I was walking near the sports book, as you can imagine. Tons of action today at the MGM Grand.
7: Mm-hmm.
6: Especially with the Benavidez versus Zirko fight. That will be happening in a bit. I talked to David Benavidez at his press conference.
7: Nice.
6: I tell you what. Boxing for a sport that is built on beating somebody up. They wear a lot of rhinestones. I found it. They wear a lot of rhinestones. Found it humorous. Didn't make any jokes, so as you can imagine, because David Benavidez could beat me.
7: I was going to say. Yeah. No, respect already, to the whole way.
6: Yeah. He's shown that he can win at 168, 175, and is a 4-1 favorite to win at 200. And me, I have shown I could fight at no weight class. So I was like, you know what? I'm going to go ahead and just say, hope you stay healthy. Good luck, buddy. But we'll play that interview at the end of the show today. But Monsi.
7: What's up?
6: You know, I'm looking at the starting lineups for the Boston Celtics. And I was like, wait a minute. Is this still game seven? Is this still game seven? Because, Jason Tatum, I saw him leave game six.
7: Yeah.
6: All right. And I think in the back of everybody's head, we all, at least speaking for me, I was like, okay, this is miraculous that Jason Tatum is able to do what he is doing.
7: Totally.
6: Currently with his current state of health, right?
7: Absolutely.
6: It is incredible. This is the type of thing that we do not see. Part of the reason why we don't see it is because it's not supposed to happen, right? So he ends up getting hurt. I completely understand benching him today because it's like, and he probably for my dollar should not have played this year, right? But how do you tell?
7: You and I both agreed with that weeks ago, totally.
6: But how do you tell your franchise guy that he can't come back,
7: 100%,
6: right?
7: And so 100%.
6: It's an impossible situation. However, to then see Ron Harper Jr. and Luka Garza in the starting lineup? A lineup, Monsi, which has played, guess how many minutes the Boston Celtics starting lineup has played together?

0: in particular?
1: This one in particular.
0: I'm going to guess like under 10.
1: We are in game 89 of the season, right?
0: Mm-hmm, mm-hmm.
1: 82 regular season games, seventh game of the postseason for Boston. Zero.
0: Yeah. Okay. Yeah.
1: Not a one, not a two, not a three.
0: Oh, I was hoping zero. For a couple minutes. You're giving me zero. I thought I was going to be under 10, but not zero.
1: I couldn't believe it. I thought, listen, I'm like, wait a minute. Okay, I know I'm in Vegas. It's been, again, 77 hours straight in Vegas. Your eye starts playing tricks on you.
0: For sure.
1: But then I'm watching the game, and I say, no, that's the same Luka Garza that is posted on the bench for this Boston Celtics team when they're healthy all the time.
0: Mm-hmm.
1: And then I'm sitting here, because my big takeaway was going to be, I think that the winner of this series, right, whoever wins this game, is going to be in the driver's seat to go to the finals from the East, right? I think when you look at the Philly and how they've been playing, Boston, how they've been playing, and you also look at the way that the Detroits of the world have been going at it, and New York versus Atlanta, I know they beat them like they stole something from church the last time they played, but in between time, that was a six-game series, right?
0: Mm.
1: I would have been Boston 76ers, the winner of this, is going to go to the finals, but now I am so flabbergasted and what Joe Mazzulla did to start this game, that I don't even think, like, I can't even get past it. I'm shocked that in game 89, you were literally starting a rotation that has never you've never started before. And Monty, the Celtics play basketball very much like a baseball team. They try to win the math every day, right?
0: Mm-hmm,
1: you know, in baseball they'll sit a lefty because he's going against another lefty, and this guy hits righties, and they're always playing the percentages in baseball. However, in the Dodgers are in an 18 inning game or whatever with the Blue Jays, they're not necessarily they're rolling out starting pitchers again. This is not something you do in the regular season because this is all hands on deck. This is the World Series. This is the playoffs. So what are you doing? Like, is this plan is going to backfire miraculously?
0: I don't have an answer for you. I can only assume that Joe Mazzulla, the driving force, I'm going to guess, because you're not wrong on anything you said, is that he wanted Peyton Pritchard off the bench. I feel like he needs him coming off with the second unit.
1: Sure.
0: I assume that was a driving force in this decision, but I'm with you that it doesn't make the most sense because it's do or die, and that's what you should be looking at. You shouldn't be thinking that there is another game where you can maybe fix or attempt a different lineup. You were winning with Peyton Pritchard in the starting lineup during the regular season while Jason Tatum was down. And now you're making this choice. I don't know. But Joe Mazzulla, you know what I'm saying? Like, he's a guy I would trust. He's one of those coaches in the NBA, Martin, that I think is actually coaching. Like, he's actually doing the X's and the O's. While there's others that I don't think are doing a lot of that. I think he is. So even though I don't understand it, I'm sure there was a lot of thought that went into it. The driving force probably being Peyton Pritchard coming off the bench. And it's an early game. It's an early game. They're not that far away. But right now, the way Boston looks, they don't look nearly as good as Philadelphia in the first quarter.
1: To your point, it's a 13-point game now, midway through the first. I mean, I'm sorry, 12 minutes or so in the second quarter. Mm-hmm. So a little bit, about 11 minutes or so left in the first half. But I'm just, I kind of go with, I do think that Mazzulla is a motivator. Mm-hmm. I think that Mazzulla is a great wartime leader. Like, I think that if I was playing in the NBA, I think I would probably like to play for Joe Mazzulla. He's no nonsense. He doesn't even get his hair cut because he's about the games, right? And I commend that.
0: Yeah.
1: But I wonder about, you say the X's and O's, they just seem so dialed in to getting up threes that it shows me to, like, they can get so... It reminds me a bit of the Houston Rockets with James Harden, and they missed 27 straight threes. And nobody thought, like, you know what we should do? Go get a free throw. And obviously Jason Tatum not playing in this game, but Jaylen Brown was an MVP candidate all year by getting to the free throw line and putting pressure on defenses. Jason Tatum can get by anybody in the league. And he has been since he was like a rookie dunking on LeBron in the Eastern Conference Finals, right? You know what I'm saying? Like, we've seen this Boston team. They have a ton of experience. I'm just shocked. I cannot. You got to really. I am so locked into the postgame press conference to hear what Joe Mazzulla has to say, win or lose. I cannot wait.
0: So what if, because, okay, you and I think have a

0: and I have respect for Joe Mazzulla. Again, I just really do think he does a lot of the looking into the details as to how to out-coach the guy on the other side. And what if this was to throw Philadelphia off? Because look at, you're over here flabbergasted by this decision. Imagine Philadelphia on the other end. It's all about matchups and it's about adjustments. But in this one, you can't adjust. It's win or go home. So what if this was the whole point of it? To keep them on their toes because everybody's like, this is the lineup you went with? What do you have? What are you possibly, what concoction are you cooking up over there that we do not know? I feel like this can benefit them, but I agree with you that Boston, for the last couple of years, have lived and died by the three. The games that they have lost to Philly is because they have shot horribly from the three-point line and not just taking 10, 15, 20 shots. You know what I'm saying? Like, they live and die by that. And so maybe that's another approach here where they're not living and dying by the three, which is not something we're used to when it comes to Boston. How many shots they, right now, 3-point shots, they've taken 12 and they're 2 of 12, and that is no bueno, because if history of this particular series says anything, when they've shot less than 30% from the three, Boston has lost the game. So it's already off to not a great start when it comes to that statistic, but they're on a run right now. They're getting on a run right now. And so what if that was the whole plan and we're just all feeling this way, but Joe Mazzulla is like, yeah, you're playing chess, checkers, I'm playing chess. Whatever.
1: Yeah, we'll see. And again, they have cut it to a 7-point lead. And to your point, 26, 28, 29 were the 3-point percentages in the three losses this series. For Boston, it is a simple math problem. If we make more threes, if we shoot over 40%, we are likely going to win. It's just that what I don't get, and I actually sitting right, when they shoot 40% or better from three, they're 17-1.
0: Mm-hmm.
1: But think about this Boston team, Monty. 17-1 when they shoot better from 40 or better from three in the postseason. This Boston team, and not just this one, but the Jason Tatum and Jaylen Brown era of Boston, have been in more game sevens anecdotally than it feels like anybody. Right? Like Jason Tatum and Jaylen Brown have playoff minutes played. In terms of like the rest of the guys who are like their contemporaries, it skyrockets, right? Mm-hmm. It's not even close. And with all of that, I just think that they play basketball like they're at a disadvantage. Like the whole reason why the Houston Rockets had to shoot 500,000 threes is because they were trying to beat a team in the Golden State Warriors that had they not to bore everybody, but had the cap not adjusted the way it adjusted, that team would have never existed due to the rules of the CBA, right? But then they said, you know what, we'll have this, instead of smoothing the cap over for years, we'll put it all at once, and all of a sudden, you can afford to pay Kevin Durant a max salary next to Steph Curry, Klay Thompson, and Draymond Green if you have the resources like they did. That team was never going to exist, right? Like now the aprons would make it so that wasn't possible. The Rockets were always playing from a position of weakness, which is why the more threes we can make, the better it is. Three is always going to be more than two. The Celtics are freaking good.
0: Yeah.
1: Like that's the thing. Like the Celtics are really, really good.
0: And they have
1: and they had a guy, MVP candidate all season, and then another guy who, when healthy, is a non-argument top 10 player in the league. And like when Jason Tatum, they should not, to me, play like David versus Goliath, and they do play like they're David all the time instead of acting like Goliath.
0: Do you think that has to do with the leadership in Joe Mazzulla? Because he's so calm, cool, and collected most of the time. Like you and I can see, if you pay attention, you know there's a ticking time bomb inside of him, but he doesn't show it, right? So does it come from him of like keeping them grounded and not coming out with these egos and this attitude that sometimes does not always go in favor of the team? I feel like that's one of the things with Boston. It's like you can dislike them, but it's the reason you're disliking them is because they're good and you're splitting hairs because they're not an annoying team to follow. To me, they're not annoying, even if they take a bunch of threes. They're a well-rounded team. They shoot the ball well. They have depth. Like I had them coming out of the East, especially when Jason Tatum came back. Now things look different. And so I'm just wondering if like Joe Mazzulla has to think of something, pull it out of a hat, because it looked like they were on their way to win this series easily with how it started, especially with Joel Embiid not playing. Now all of a sudden Joel Embiid feels good and here they are forcing a game seven, and then it makes you think of Philly. Like Martin, Philly's supposed to be good. You know what I'm saying? Like, on paper, Philadelphia is supposed to be

0: And these two teams have seen each other so much. And I know, like, we talk, sorry not to cut you off, but like, we talk about dominant teams that everybody circles them. You know, I always like the Dodgers, everybody when they play the Dodgers, they want to bring their best game. I feel the same thing with Boston. Like, everybody circles Boston, but I feel like Philadelphia circles it so hard, it rips the paper. You know what I'm saying?
1: Absolutely. But here's the thing it's fascinating about Philly and this series, right? Because this series is, I think Joel Embiid's been sent home 4 times by the Celtics in his career.
0: Mm-hmm.
1: Like, that's significant. You'd only play the playoffs 1 time.
0: Right.
1: You know what
0: it's
1: I'm saying?
0: Crazy.
1: Like, once
0: a
1: season. And so, like, but the thing is fascinating, you had Paul George suspended for a significant part of this season.
0: Totally forgot about that. Not gonna lie to you.
1: Suspended for PEDs,
0: yeah.
1: Right?
0: Mm-hmm.
1: But, like, in that time period, you know what he wasn't doing? Getting hurt.
0: Right.
1: Right? Playing basketball. The wear and tear on his body was less and less and less. He was suspended. Embiid missing playoff games is nothing new. We've seen that a million times in our lives, right? However, Embiid missing playoff games
0: and then coming
1: for
0: back.
1: Appendicitis.
0: Yes.
1: Well, for appendicitis.
0: Oh, that's
1: it's
0: true.
1: Not,
0: yeah, yeah.
1: Like
0: not,
1: not
0: a real
1: knee,
0: injury. Yeah.
1: It's not an elbow. Mm-hmm. It's definitely something that, like, you got to recover from.
0: Mm.
1: But once your appendix is gone, there should be no further complications from appendicitis.
0: Right.
1: Right? This is not something that you got to go and, like, run underwater in the pool like Kevin Durant was for the Rockets because you have appendicitis. That's a knee, ankle, whatever. Embiid, and of course, this could all blow up in the next 60 seconds.
0: Mm-hmm.
1: Because we have seen Philadelphia be the MASH unit come for those guys. Those guys could get hurt very quickly. It will all be over. But until that day, I'm very fascinated to see what, obviously, the next 3 quarters of this game, but also what this Philly team can do if a healthy Joel Embiid is going up against the likes of Karl Anthony Towns and Mitchell Robinson. I'm interested.
0: Oh, yeah.
1: I'm very interested.
0: Oh, yeah.
1: And the last thing I'll make, VJ Edcombe, the rookie. Think about this. 35 minutes a game, double-digit points, and 5 rebounds, 5 assists. Didn't even sniff Rookie of the Year. Didn't even come close to the conversation of Rookie of the Year. This guy's a big-time player.
0: Mm, I agree. I totally agree. Especially in this series, he has made shots in big moments when nobody else is making them for Philadelphia, but because he doesn't have the highest points of the game in a lot of games, even though he did have some big ones this season, we're not looking at it, but he has been a really nice pickup for Philadelphia this season.
1: He had one move in the last game, the last game the Sixers won, where he's standing at the free throw line, and Embiid is at the three-point line.
0: Mm.
1: He turns around, fakes the pass to Embiid. The entire defense, just all three, all 5 Celtics just run and try to tackle Joel.
0: Yeah.
1: And he just hits a free throw line jumper. And it's just like, oh, my God. That's what they've been missing.
0: Mm-hmm.
1: That's exactly what they've been missing, what the Sixers have been missing. They tried to have it with Harden. Wasn't necessarily going to work in that way. But if, like, Edgecombe can play in this way, the ceiling for the Sixers team, again, obviously have to win today.
0: Yeah.
1: I think the ceiling, the favorites in the Eastern Conference right now are playing in Game 7, in my opinion.
0: Which is crazy. I think I agree with you. I was going to say, it's just crazy because, honestly, a week ago, I would have told you, like, there's no way Philly does any damage in the Eastern Conference. Like, I wouldn't have believed it. And it has nothing to do with, you know, Paul George and the playoffs or, like, it's just, why would I trust Philadelphia right now with Joel Embiid's constant history of injuring himself in big games? This was an appendicitis. You're right. Like, a week ago, I would have told you, no, Martin, there's no way that Philadelphia does any damage out of the East. And now, with momentum on their side, imagine they beat Boston? Oh, no. Philly's going to feel like they're on top of the world.
1: And a big reason why this is the case is because the team that has ran through the Eastern Conference all season, the Detroit Pistons, have been an abject embarrassment, say, for 2 runs, 2 30-point runs in this postseason. We'll get to them coming up next. They're the reason why the East is wide open. Do they even advance? Is the one seed even advance? Martin Weiss, Mazi Bolaños, let's break it down next.
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6: 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News director Tim Borman is going to interview one of the candidates for governor in South Dakota, John Hanson of Del Rapids. He's in the Republican primary. 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
7: Here's your updated 570 WNAX forecast. As a weak frontal boundary works from northwest to southeast across the region for tonight, a few hit-or-miss showers or some isolated sprinkle activity can't be ruled out, mainly from southwestern Minnesota to southeastern South Dakota, northwestern Iowa. Any shower activity largely looking to miss eastern Nebraska. Even in areas that do pick up any shower activity, expecting less than a tenth of an inch. We're back to the sunshine for your Sunday. High temperatures climbing up into the upper 60s to lower 70s for most of the region. Closer to the middle 70s, though, in areas to the south of the I-80 corridor. Monday, a chance for some hit-or-miss type showers and storms developing into the afternoon as a reinforcing cold frontal boundary works in from the northwest. That front will drop most of the region back into the 50s for highs, then on Tuesday. I'm meteorologist Michael Caron, 570 WNAX. Currently at 69.
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10: I tell you what, Monty, Joel Embiid is such a problem. Oh, my God. Like, just watching him run down the court on that last possession. And I'm watching some poor soul for the Boston Celtics try to stay in front of him.
11: Yeah.
10: And it just reminds me so much of those conversations we had for years about Nikola Jokic and Joel Embiid and how injuries really did Embiid so dirty in that conversation. You know, like, yes. it just, Jokic was so able to be consistently there. And it's just like, I'm looking at Embiid now, like, man, what could have been? And he's not anywhere near done playing, right? But there was a time where it felt like this guy may never be able to dominate basketball again. And you're sitting here watching the last three games of this Sixer series has been MVP Joel. And it's like, here we are. We are back. And it's just awesome to see. It's just a fan of sport.
11: It is awesome to see. I was going to say, I'm not upset at the criticism over Joel Embiid over the years, because being available is part of it. You have to be available. So I can't, you know what I'm saying, harshly judge all the criticisms that we had, because I did, of Joel Embiid and his lack of availability when it mattered the most for a team that was trying to build around him. Like, he was the guy. He was the process. It is crazy to see him do this right now in these moments, especially just because he's not getting any younger, but there are times where he's out there and it does look like he's getting

0: getting younger. It's just how long will it last? Like, I would be lying to you, Martin, if I wasn't here thinking, like, anytime he falls, I might hold my breath for a second.
1: Of course.
0: You know what I'm saying? Like, it's you can't make me forget that. And it's great to see. I'm with you. It is great to see. As someone who is not a fan of either of these teams, don't care, I want to see a fight. And I like seeing Joel Embiid out there, especially when he's healthy and he's playing well.
1: We're coming to you live from the Fox Sports Radio studios. You want to join the conversation? 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We're both on Twitter. I'm at Martin Weiss. Monsi's at Monsi Bolaños. We'll get to your tweets throughout the show. 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I'll tell you what. My wife is like, so when are we doing this again? when's the next fight?
0: When's the next one? Yeah.
1: Yeah, when's the next one? Because, you know, they put me up here at the MGM. You know, you do you go to the press conferences, you go to the different weigh-ins. But, you know, all in all, it's a blast out here. Lovely for MGM to put us up there. And I really do appreciate that. So now, with this game 7 in tow, let's kick it over to Steve DeSager for what he's got. I'm sure he's got all types of information about this Boston starting lineup, which befuddled me, Steve, I'll say that.
2: Well, you're not expecting Luka Garza to be starting a Game 7 of an NBA playoff series? Maybe not.
1: Not since he was an Iowa Hawkeye.
2: Yeah, it has been a while since he was at star status, but Philadelphia blew the first half lead, and that's now retaking the advantage at Boston. 47-42, 3.5 minutes to go in the first half. This is Game 7 of a first-round series. Jason Tatum out for the Celtics with knee stiffness. He had returned last March from a torn Achilles. The Sixers stayed alive in this series with wins on Tuesday and Thursday. Philly, all-time, win down 3-1. Winless in those series, 0-18, leading Game 7 late first half at Boston right now. Joel Embiid with 16 points on 7 of 11 shooting in the first half. In fact, 55% from the floor for Philly. Boston's up to 47%, led by the 16 points of Derek White. To the NHL, Carolina Hurricanes have just scored again, already up 2-0 on the Philadelphia Flyers. 12.5 minutes to go. First period of their second round series opener. Carolina last Saturday swept Ottawa 4-0 to end a first rounder. Minnesota's second round opener is Sunday at Colorado. Tampa Bay hosts a Game 7 to end the first round on Sunday against Montreal. The Kentucky Derby was won by Golden Tempo. Renegade finished second. Longshot Ocelli was third. Jockey Jose Ortiz takes the Derby in his 11th try. His brother rode the second place horse. Cherie DeVoe became the first female trainer to win the Derby out of the 18 in history to enter a horse. This was her first attempt after starting her own stable 8 years ago. Cameron Young leads by 6 strokes in Miami at Doral. Scotty Scheffler is tied for second. Jordan Spieth shot 75 today and fell to a tie for 12th place. Kimi Antonelli are in the pole position for Sunday's Miami Grand Prix. They moved the start time up a few hours because of thunderstorms pending in South Florida tomorrow. Kyle Larson won today's O'Reilly race, and NASCAR's on FS1 the next 3 Sundays, this Sunday from Texas at 3:30 p.m. Eastern Time. In baseball at Yankee Stadium today, Cody Bellinger went 4-for-4, 2 homers. The Yankees beat Baltimore 9-4. Toronto an 11-4 winner at Minnesota. Dylan Cease went 7 innings for the victory. In Chicago, the Cubs' Shota Imanaga went 7 innings for the win, 2-0 over Arizona. Pittsburgh 17-7 over the Reds. Cleveland won 14-6 at the A's. And currently on Fox TV at the end of 4, it is the Cardinals shutting out the Dodgers 3-0. The 3 runs allowed by Roki Sasaki, whose ERA this season is nearly 6.5 after a troubled spring training. He allowed Jordan Walker's 2-run shot in the third. The Dodgers' record the last 2 weeks, 5-8. About to start up San Diego hosting the White Sox, the Padres announced an agreement to sell the team. The new co-owner, Jose Feliciano, also owns Chelsea in the Premier League. Back to you.
1: Thanks, Steve. Martin Weiss, Monsi Bolaños, coming to you live from the Fox Sports Radio studios. Monsi in Los Angeles, me in Las Vegas.
0: Mm-hmm.
1: And, all right, I'm finally ready to talk about it, Monsi.
0: You ready to talk about it?
1: I'm ready to talk about
0: it. All right, let's go.
1: Because
0: it's not pretty. It's not a pretty conversation.
1: And I know, and I thank you. I

0: You're such a gracious co-host because you didn't. You allowed me to just talk about how, like, Joel Embiid was awesome for 3 minutes before that update.
1: Yeah.
0: Before getting to what we really have to talk about right now.
1: Because this is going to be tough. I've been where you're at.
0: Because if there has not been, I picked the Pistons to go to the NBA Finals, Monsi.
1: Wow.
0: Because Cade Cunningham gets hurt with a collapsed lung. And they kept winning. Mm-hmm. They're scoring 125, 130 points a game. Danis Jenkins is coming off the bench. Who's that guy? I don't know. He's just walking in the 30-point game. Right?
1: Yeah.
0: Right? I'm looking at Jalen Duren, who is showing, like, wait a minute, can a power forward type player really be your second best player? Well, hell, if he's playing like that, I think he can. Okay? Yeah. And right? I'm looking at all this, you know, and I'm thinking, man, this team is not perfect. This team has a lot of flaws. But when you're looking at playoff intensity, defense, they play great defense without fouling. Sure, they have a couple offensive issues here and there. You know, you probably would have really liked to be able to keep Malik Beasley, despite all of the things that happened to him in the offseason, and he's now turned into a content creator on Facebook, so he is available. I see him posting content quite a bit. He's begging for a job, guys. But, you know, and Duncan Robinson, for his shortcomings, he is a good three-point shooter, but ultimately he is miscast in the role that he's in, right, for Detroit.
1: Yeah.
0: All of that being said, are you kidding me with this? Like, what are we doing? Like, if there had not been a 30-3 run in game two and a 42-10 run last night, this season, this series would have been damn near a sweep.
1: Yeah.
0: Detroit has been non-competitive in their losses in a way that I have people telling me, well, you know, the Orlando Magic are really way more talented than they're supposed to. And he's like, whoa. Okay, all right. I get Paolo Banchero, but I got people telling me Paolo Banchero versus Cade Cunningham is a wash. I'm sorry. One of these guys was first team all NBA. Another has never been. What are we doing? Like, what are we doing here? And it's just like, I'm go back to the Cleveland Cavaliers of 2-3 years ago. Remember that team? Evan Mobley, Jared Allen, Donovan Mitchell, they're on a hot streak, hot run through the regular season.
1: Look and unstoppable.
0: And just freaking melt in the postseason.
1: Yep. Yep.
0: Okay? They fire the coach. Kenny Atkinson gets coach of the year next year. J.B. Bickerstaff goes to Detroit. Turns around a team that was 12 wins, you know, and turns them into a real competitor. Flame out in the first round of the postseason. But against the Knicks, but that Knicks team was way better. There were very few people picking Detroit in that series. I thought they were giving them a real game, and I think they took them six with a shot. The ball ends up going through aforementioned Malik Beasley's legs. But if he had hit that shot, then that game's going to seven, right? And I'm wondering, man, we're sitting here, we're looking at this. We spent the first 25 minutes of this show, or at least I did, excoriating Joe Mazzulla for this starting lineup. I would so much rather have Joe Mazzulla coaching my team than J.B. Bickerstaff.
1: Yeah, it's so I think that there's a little bit of truth to the comment that Orlando is better than maybe we think because of the history or this season with the injuries that they had. I think there is some truth to that. But the reality is, even if that's true, I would say this series, the Pistons have been disappointing. It's like, good job on the Magic. Good for you. But you, Detroit, have had an identity crisis like every other quarter. Like you, I can't follow you. I don't understand why I don't think you know what you're doing. And I don't know if you know what you've done during the regular season that has made you freak out from quarter to quarter. Cause I feel like it's been quarter to quarter with Detroit, not game to game. And so they have been disappointing to keep it nice as to how they have handled this series against the Magic. They should be counting their lucky stars that Franz Wagner got hurt and will be missing a third straight game of this series. Because I think with him in the lineup, this would have been over. Cade Cunningham has been great, but you know what? So has Paolo Banchero. And the thing, Paolo Banchero this season, Martin, was really good to start, then was really bad for a couple of months, then picked it up again, and then kind of got bad towards the end of the season. So everybody was expecting Paolo Banchero, who is the driving force, I think, or at least Orlando would like him to be the driving force of their offense. he has picked it up.
0: And I think they're at their best, to your point, they're at their best when he is
1: at his best.

0: Yes.
1: 100%. And like, you know, when I don't think he and Cade Cunningham are washed, even though there was that one game where Pistons won and they both scored what? Like 40?
0: They both had 44.
1: 40 something? Points, or, yes. Yeah. Like that game was like, okay, this was fun because it was back and forth, back and forth. But like, you could say all the positive things you want about Orlando. In reality, to me, like, I'm walking away being like, damn, Pistons, what has JB Bickerstaff been telling you from game to game? Because I feel like there's an identity crisis from quarter to quarter when it comes to Detroit.
0: I 100% agree. And Kate talked about it after the game yesterday, saying, if we're guarding the way we're supposed to guard, they can't score on us. There's been too many stretches throughout the series where we haven't done that. We've given them life. That's how I feel about this.
1: Mm-hmm.
0: Like, that's 100% how I feel about this. Franz Wagner's a good player. And I have followed his entire career. He went to Michigan. You know what I'm saying?
1: Oh,
0: I've been locked
1: in. So you really know him.
0: Yeah, like, yeah. But I'm telling you, like, he's not a series swinger. You know what I'm saying? Like, he's not supposed to be a guy that swings an entire series, right? If he goes, like, you know, that's just not what he's been in his career thus far. And Paolo Banchero has been a really good player, but to your point, you just laid out the whole thing. It's up and down like the stock exchange over there with him.
1: Mm-hmm.
0: So, you know what I'm saying? It's hard to see what you're going to get on a day-to-day, which makes it that much harder to depend on him consistently day in, day out. But when I'm looking at this Pistons team, I'm disappointed, that they did not make a move for, I mean, we see that Jaden Ivey wasn't going to work out anywhere.
1: Yeah.
0: So making the move to get anything back for him was, you can only quantify that as a win. But like, this team is so devoid of good shot making on the outside. And, you know, what I thought this last season, the Thompson kid would be able to stretch out a little bit and shoot some threes. And if that's the case, I think sky is the limit for where Detroit can be. But this team, the playoffs, accentuates what your flaws are more than anything in the world. Because it's seven rounds, essentially, right? And each one of those rounds, like you talked about with the Pistons, they're a different team quarter to quarter. Each round has the quarter, you know what I'm saying? Each game, quarter to quarter. From possession to possession, these things change dramatically. And when I'm looking at Detroit, a team that was so good defensively, their inability to develop a single offensive player. Cade was the number one overall pick. Great. Ron Holland was the fifth pick not too long ago.
1: Mm-hmm.
0: He can't get off the bench.
1: Mm-hmm.
0: Do you know what I'm saying? Mm-hmm. There are guys that I was like, there's no minutes for this guy here? When we've got two-way guys like Danish Jenkins coming up here, all due respect to him. But these guys getting real playoff minutes when you have the fifth pick in the draft sitting on your bench. That's concerning for me for Detroit long, long term.
1: Yeah. I think you're onto something with long term, because I was going to say, I feel like in this series, I don't think I thought this during the regular season, Martin, when watching Detroit, but in this series, I have been like, man, do you rely on Cade Cunningham too much? Because if we go back to game one of this series where Detroit lost and no one was anticipating that, it was Cade Cunningham versus the Magic when it comes to the offensive, you know, scoring. The Magic were evenly balanced when it came to scoring in game one, when it was just Cade Cunningham. I don't even remember how many points he had, but it was him. He had a lot, and then the rest of Detroit didn't. And then I remember with the Magic, it was like they all had between 15 and 23 points. There was nobody who carried the team. And sometimes,
0: balance load.
1: Exactly. So now I did not think this during the regular season about Detroit. Now I look at them and I'm like, are you relying on one guy too much?
0: So coming up next, we'll get into Sports Court. Right now, Sixers with a 55-50 lead over Boston. But again, Sports Court coming up next. Innocent, guilty, you be the judge. Actually, we'll be the judge.
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3: 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But The Odd Couple with Rob Parker and Calvin Washington. 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
5: LeBron James has officially conceded in the GOAT conversation. He can no longer, if you can't take the heat, get out of the kitchen. If you can't cut the mustard, don't eat the Frank. That's where we are with LeBron James.
6: Okay.
5: Because now he's trying to poo-poo the whole idea of a GOAT conversation. Oh, that's barbershop. 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
9: Roger Goodell was talking about the possibility of Cleveland getting a Super Bowl, and there was the ceremony for the Browns' new stadium. He was there. He spoke about it, and he talked about the stadium being suitable, but that maybe the hotels could have been a little bit of an issue. We've seen, obviously, the Super Bowl be in cold weather cities before. Is Cleveland a viable option to host a Super Bowl when they get the stadium built?
10: Yeah, it's a viable option. Now, what he was pointing out was there might not be enough hotel rooms, which he's already planting the seed for, like, why it won't happen if they build a new stadium. The question becomes, is there enough infrastructure built to be able to have a Super Bowl? It'd be awesome.
3: 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And now, Steve Covino.
9: Oh, boy.
3: Uh-oh. Rich Davis. 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
9: Don't you feel like even LeBron James plays for not necessarily his dad's approval, but it's almost the same. He plays for, like, Jordan's approval. Because when they talk the Jordan-LeBron debate, not only did LeBron say that's tired barbershop talk, he also said he does hope that he made Jordan proud in the process. It's almost like, geez, is Jordan ever really going to acknowledge him the way he wants to be acknowledged? 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
11: Even if it's not your real dad, like, you, there's like that approval you want.
9: 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At least I hope, for LeBron's sake.
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14: 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Y'all are killing it on Fox Sports Radio.
3: There are so many reasons why you listen to us. And for that, we say thank you. Thank you. Thank you.

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0: Are you looking at this halftime show here?
1: Am I looking at the halftime show?
0: It just went to commercial.
1: It did go to commercial. Okay, I was like, what are you watching, Mark?
0: It just went to commercial.
1: Yeah, no, I had it on in the background. Yeah.
0: All right, when it comes back, I just want you to know Carmelo Anthony is guilty of looking like a kid in detention surrounded by teachers. Every one of these halftime. Every halftime, every time they're sitting at the desk, it's Tracy McGrady in a suit and tie. It's Vince Carter in a suit and tie looking professional. And then it is Carmelo, like, not necessarily dressed, not dressed like, he's not wearing anything offensive, right? It's nothing crazy. But it's just, you look so out of place next to Maria Taylor wearing a dress and the two guys in ties. And you, to me, he always looks like a bad little kid who's being disciplined by, like, the teachers in the room.
1: About to go to detention.
0: I can't shake it. Yes, exactly. Like, he's a kid who's about to go to detention. Yeah. That's what it looks like. And I just don't know why the wardrobe department won't put a tie on that man. I don't get it. I don't understand.
1: Because maybe he vetoes it every time. He's like, absolutely not.
0: Maybe that's the case. But if that is the case, then the wardrobe department needs a better lawyer.
1: They're guilty.
0: Let's play Sports Court.
2: The defense is wrong.
3: Sports Court.
4: All rise. Judge Shea is back in the courthouse. I've been able to do this twice in the past 2 weeks, so I'm very happy about it. The judge is back.
1: You like the power.
4: I like being called.

0: Russell Wilson walking away too early, or is he smart enough to get out while he still can? Russell Wilson, guilty or not guilty of quitting on football?
1: Innocent.
2: I did not do it.
1: He didn't quit on football. Football quit on him. It happens to everybody. Father Time is undefeated, unless your name is LeBron James. And you know what? He might be lurking around the corner for his old balding self, too. Russ, come on down, buddy. Come join me. Let's wear some makeup and talk about football on TV. It'll be fun.
3: Absolutely innocent.
4: Your Honor, I object because it's devastating to my case.
3: Yeah, I'm with Martin here. It's kind of like I understand you want, as an athlete, to go off on your terms and on a high note. But when you have these older quarterbacks that are still affecting the team in a positive way, and then you have Russell not, I understand why he's walking away. So I get it. Go, like you heard Martin, go join Martin, put on some makeup. Have some fun in front of a camera.
1: Yeah, come on. There's a little foundation, little bronzer. Yeah. Put the lights on, and we'll talk about quarterbacks. Yeah. It'll be fun.
3: Yeah.
0: You're free to go, Wilson.
3: Woo!
0: Woo! All right. The beautiful Anne Hathaway. Come to the stand and watch your step. We don't want you to fall.
3: Oh, never.
0: Is she the New York's lucky charm? Is she guilty of that? The Knicks didn't just beat Atlanta. They destroyed them. 140-89. Total blowout. Series is over. And somehow Anne Hathaway is right in the middle of it. How, you may ask? She's everywhere in 2026, and the night before the game, she's on Fallon, repping the Knicks. Next thing you know, OG goes off. Cat runs the show, and the Knicks advance. So now we gotta ask, are the Knicks just hot, or is Anne Hathaway the reason? Guilty or not guilty?
3: Oh, she's absolutely guilty.
5: Guilty.
3: Anytime a woman like her reps or gives endorsement to anything, it's gonna flip a switch. And it flipped the switch for OG Anunoby, scoring 14 points in that first quarter. 29, the leading scorer of the game. But it wasn't just him. Karl Anthony Towns took 4 shots, made 1, and had a triple-double. Yes, Anne Hathaway, absolutely guilty in the best way.
1: OG Anunoby had a tweet in 2014. And it said, if your girlfriend says hey to me, that's our girlfriend now. I don't care. And I think that between Anne Hathaway saying OG's her favorite player and OG Anunoby having a cameo in Your Friends and Neighbors on Apple TV, the boy's winning.
3: Yeah.
1: He's innocent.
0: Absolutely love that. She's everywhere right now, and I'm excited for her new movie.
3: She's great.
0: So, AJ Brown. Please come to the stand and please, Anne Hathaway, watch your step.
3: Watch your step.
0: Rumors have been swirling all offseason linking Brown to the New England Patriots, and after Philadelphia drafted wide receiver Mekhi Lemon in the first round, are they quietly preparing to move on from A.J. Brown? The Philadelphia Eagles are standing accused for maybe wanting to move on from A.J. Brown quietly. Are they setting up a blockbuster trade? We'll see. Philadelphia Eagles. Guilty or not guilty for trying to trade away AJ Brown?
1: They're absolutely guilty, and they're guilty for not doing it before now. It's going to be the first thing that, when you wake up on June 1st, the first thing you'll see before you brush your teeth, before you get the sleep out of your eyes, all of that. Maybe you got to put the contacts on. AJ Brown will be traded.
3: Yep.
1: It's happening.
3: Mm-hmm. Mm-hmm.
1: It's just a matter of schedule. That's all.
3: Oh, absolutely guilty.
4: Guilty
3: of playing with their fans' emotions. Like Martin said, just what are we playing with? Only the emotions of your fans, and we know Philly fan bases are emotional. So guilty AF.
1: Is that the last one you had, Shay?
0: Welcome to Sports Court. Hopefully I can do it again. I love being called a judge. Legit.
1: Well, we'll have to have a moment of judgment come down in just a minute, because the Houston Rockets series season is over. And what happens when the season ends for an NBA team, Monzi, you know it as well as I do. It's a time-old tradition. The "What Went Wrong" piece came out. And let me tell you something. Apparently a lot went wrong in Houston. We'll dive into it next.
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0: CBS News Brief. President Trump is growing impatient with efforts in Congress to check his power in the Iran conflict with the War Powers Act.
1: The Democrats in Congress that pushed this, and probably a couple of Republicans, they're hurting our negotiating ability, which is infinite right now.
0: Passengers are not happy that budget carrier Spirit Airlines halted operations today.
2: I don't know. JetBlue and all the other companies, they're just so expensive. I feel like Spirit is just affordable.
3: Usually we fly Spirit all the time. Usually it's the best affordable flight. And it's like, it's kind of like that reliable car that you have. It always gets you from point A to point B safely.
0: Voting rights advocates in the U.S. are worried. CBS's Allison Keyes.
4: Republican-led states are racing to redraw congressional maps in the wake of that Supreme Court ruling this week that gutted part of the 1965 Voting Rights Act. The governors of Tennessee and Alabama called state lawmakers into special sessions yesterday.
0: CBS News Brief, Feinler Bosch.
5: Sports Saturday. 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
7: That's right, we're broadcasting live from the Fox Sports Radio studios, Monsi Bolaños in Los Angeles, Martin in Las Vegas.
8: I wish we could switch, Martin. I'd be right now really? Doing the show from the roulette table with like an earpiece.
7: See, it's just so loud down there. Otherwise, hit me.
8: Yes, you know? Exactly. Be like, okay, Martin, I will. But what do you think of Detroit?
7: That'd be great. I'd be like, actually, don't hit me. I'm going to go upstairs now because you've ruined my day. Thank you. Unless they're on that 130-3 run that happens every two or three games in the playoffs, which just keeps them alive just enough.
8: Just enough. Enough to make you think, no, they're okay. They can do this.
7: So, maybe that's what energy the Houston Rockets should have had. It's okay. You can do this. After the burner account was released. But I was thinking about this. As we see the Yahoo Sports post-mortem of the Houston Rockets, where it's like, actually, they never did come together after those tweets and all of this and that. And I think, I don't know much about Ime Udoka outside of a few things. Just strictly on the court.
8: Yeah.
7: Because we know about off the court. But strictly
8: but
7: on the
8: we
7: court.
8: Really don't know about it off the court. You know what I'm saying? That was kept pretty under wraps.
7: Well,
8: we don't know the details, which I was always impressed by. Anyway, carry on.
7: We get to the biggest detail is that Nia Long is single.
8: No. Yes, that is. That's fast.
7: So we don't necessarily have to. I've never flown a plane. I can tell you if one crashes.
8: Yeah.
7: You know?
8: For sure.
7: So
8: for sure.
7: That plane crashed. So when Mazzulla took the job, I mean, when Ime took the job over from Brad Stevens, it was very much like, it seemed to me that the biggest adjustment that he was making was like telling them to stop complaining so much.

0: Sure, like, and I think that there was some validity to that. Like, sure. I think that there was some validity, especially when you're considering Brad Stevens and his demeanor. It's like they maybe needed a little kick in the pants, you know, as as a unit, especially this team that had been to multiple conference finals at this point in time. Like, you know, they needed to get over the hump, quote unquote. But that's still what I kind of felt was the big adjustment. And then the off-the-court stuff happens. Ime's fired. And he gets hired by the Houston Rockets in short summation later. But in that interim, we see Joe Mazzulla go from people called, you know, derided as this interim. You sure you're going to give a guy who, are you really going to give the keys to a Ferrari for a guy who just got his driver's license? Mm-hmm. Like, Joe Mazzulla was on the second row, and this team's supposed to win championships. Oh, well, you know what? They did.
1: Right? Yeah, you know, for sure.
0: Right? Yep. And then they did, right? Mm-hmm. So I was like, oh, okay, well, it worked. But it makes me wonder then just how much Ime Udoka was like, just how much of an influence he would have had, how good this Boston team would have been if he had stayed there the entire – if off the court never happens, and instead of him being in year two of Rockets head coach, he's now in year three or four, rather, I forget which one, of Celtics head coach, how we'd be looking at it.
1: Mm-hmm.
0: I just – I wonder – I think it's impossible because stop me when I surprise you with what I'm about to say. Kevin Durant, leadership questionable.
1: Thanks.
0: Okay. Right, all right. The Houston Rockets needed a big offensive push after last year's playoffs. Mm-hmm. We saw the Dylan Brooks and Jalen Green situation was not working.
1: They didn't have a go-to scorer.
0: Okay.
1: That's how I would probably put it, right? They needed somebody to get the ball to.
0: And then as soon as Fred VanVleet went down, mm-hmm. it was, this team has no ball handlers. This team has no point guard. Right?
1: Mm-hmm.
0: They have the Thompson twin. That could bring the ball up the court. Reed Shepard, I feel like that could bring the ball up the court. Like, there needed to be, in my opinion, either a development or a move. Because it is malpractice, and the Pistons are in the same spot. If you have a guy who is a top 10 player in the NBA, right? Top 15 even. But even top 10 in usually a very easy way to look at it. Just go to the All-NBA teams. Do you know what I'm saying?
1: Yeah.
0: Like when you're looking at a guy who's continuously first or second team All-NBA, you can't have the same problems that you always have.
1: Mm-hmm.
0: You are obligated to adjust. Like it's like having Josh Allen be your quarterback and never drafting a defensive player.
1: Yeah.
0: Like you got to help it out around the guy that's supposed to be. And this Rockets team to me did not have like as could you imagine. In the world of 2026 social media, you go in and the guy who's like supposed to be like, for lack of a better term, mitigating this disaster, mitigating these tweets, and the coach is like, yeah, just quit crying. Mm-hmm. Shut up.
1: Mm-hmm.
0: You know, it's like that. I'm not absolving Kevin Durant from having the tweets or anything of that nature, but I do believe that there was nothing. I don't believe that there was a great deal said in those tweets that he didn't say already.
1: Right. And you said that during the time that you're like, there's no way he has not said something like this to their faces.
0: Yeah. And maybe it hits a little different because, you know, you're coming from, it's like behind your back, quote unquote,
1: right.
0: But like, come on, dude. Like, no, like he's not just coming out of here with no, this is not just made up,
1: mm-hmm.
0: you know what
1: mm-hmm.
0: I'm saying?
1: Right.
0: So I think when you're looking at that, to me, a lot of that falls on like your organizational structure and your head coach and your ability to put out fires. And I think that was one that Kevin Durant is not, again, not trying to absolve him of blame. He sent the messages. But I just, as I sit back and look at this, it's like, man, this Rockets team underperformed all year. And Kevin Durant played 78 games and was 25 points a game. Like, we might be a little blaming the only thing that was right there for a period of time. You know?
1: Yeah. I agree with some of what you said, and then I disagree with something you said right now at the very end, that the Rockets underperformed all year. I actually think losing Fred VanVleet and how they ended, I thought they overperformed, because I did not expect them to end with the record that they did. Maybe I didn't expect Kevin Durant to play as many games as they did. And then throughout the season, when I would watch the Rockets, they actually looked really good, because as we just mentioned, last year during the playoffs when the Rockets were playing and they lost, I kept saying, you just need somebody to give the ball to and score. Like, they were in all their games until the final minutes where they

0: couldn't get a basket. So they get Kevin Durant because Durant is a walking basket. Like, he still is. Put aside the burner accounts, put aside the attitude, the leadership. He is a walking basket. And so I legit was like, this is going to make Houston better. Losing Fred VanVleet was a big part of it, but they stayed afloat. They still looked good. And so this was Kevin Durant masking the true situation of the Houston Rockets. And so as much as I can dive into how much Kevin Durant is to blame, you are so right. In opening the next door, right next to the door of Kevin Durant, there is the door of Ime Udoka. And how effective is he really? Because you mentioned Boston. Boston was absolutely fine once he left. And then he gets to a team that seems to be pretty close to being, not that they were going to knock the Thunder out or anything like that, but to be pretty close to be a team that can do it, to now a team that looks so dysfunctional from, what, 5 weeks out? Like, I don't know if, I know when the burner account stuff came out with Kevin Durant, maybe we were talking about it, but now to say that the Rockets look dysfunctional, I don't think is what we were saying, you know, a couple of weeks ago. And that does fall on Ime Udoka.
1: The entirety of the season, it was, they don't have a point guard.
0: Yeah,
1: as soon but they were winning.
0: Like, you know
1: how the playoffs are. The playoffs will expose whatever scab
0: totally.
1: You have.
0: 100%.
1: That whatever band-aid you have put over your team, the playoffs is coming for it.
0: Yep.
1: And it's just a question of how much are you going to bleed before you die.
0: Right.
1: Right? And then the Houston Rockets bled out in Game 6. Right? You know what I'm saying? Because, let's be real, this series was lost, in my opinion. I should say lost. But the momentum was swung to a place that it was like, okay, it's going to take a miracle. After you blow, Stan Van Gundy said it in a broadcast. Well, this game's over.
0: Yeah.
1: And then they turned the ball over twice and fouled a three-point shooter with 30 seconds left to lose.
0: Yeah.
1: They had a seven-point lead. Like, it just, it doesn't happen in middle school basketball. You know what I'm saying? Like, it's the type of thing that we see reserved for March Madness, because it's the 21 or 22-year-old kid.
0: The moment is too big.
1: Because exactly. The high pressure is so much, and he's never been in this environment before. How are you, the Houston freaking Rockets with Kevin Durant in that same spot? It just blows my mind.
0: Because there's no leadership. And leadership from, I think, not just from Kevin Durant being on the court, but even Ime Udoka. Like, how is there not someone that Ime Udoka, when Kevin Durant went down, and I know you're talking about that specific game, but, like, there just seems to be nobody comfortable enough to say, give me the ball and let's chill out for the next 30 seconds. All we have to do is just chill. Everybody just chill. And we win this game. Why are we acting so frantic? Because there's no leadership.
1: I just don't. And, like, Jabari Smith saying, like, I think we're the better team and all this. Like, what's he supposed to say? I don't think it's that overblown. But I do think, like, that Rockets team is imperfect but has a ton of talent. It's just their biggest holes are massive. Like, if you swapped Austin Reeves for Reese Shepard on the team, the Rockets would be, I think they'd be the 2 seed in the West. 3 seed, you know what I'm saying? Like, we'd be legitimately, and I don't think Austin Reeves is the third best player on a championship team. Like, I think he's a good player, but just somebody who can handle the ball, get up the court, and initiate your offense.
0: And comfortable, right? Like, Houston didn't look comfortable. Austin Reeves, even though he's only been in the league, what, under 5 years? I don't know the exact number. He looks comfortable. And I feel like that is such a blessing in a player that is not your star player. Like, Austin Reeves, you give him the ball, and he's like, cool, my turn, got it. I got this. Like, I don't know if Houston has that. Like, who do you trust?
1: Yeah, you know, Sengun.
0: Fred VanVleet,
1: is not a player.
0: But he's injured.
1: Yeah. Sengun is not a player to me that is going to be a guy who you can depend on.
0: It doesn't seem that way
1: in the postseason.
0: It doesn't seem that way.
1: He's going to be a good regular season player, and he will have good moments in the playoffs. But, like, Draymond Green says a lot. And his most recent thing was ridiculous. Steve Kerr held him back. We should talk about that at some point. That's absurdity. But also, one of the things you said that was the most prescient. Sometimes there's 82-game guys and there's 16-game guys.
0: Mm-hmm.
1: And I'm wondering if Alpi Shengun is an 82-game guy.
0: You know, I really thought he was, Martin. I really thought. I was like, Alpi Shengun is good, and he's good and can do a lot for you on the court. Like, he'll give you rebounds, he'll give you assists, he'll score when you need him to score, and then in the last few

0: weeks. He has looked like a shell of himself. And I'm wondering if this is actually just him. Like you said, maybe he's not an 82-game guy.
1: He's a fraud.
0: Listen, don't you be throwing the F word around, okay? Throwing the F word around.
2: The judge was last hour, buddy.
0: Yeah.
1: Hey, man, I'm still on this.
0: He's still wearing the wig.
1: Where do they sit?
0: The chambers? No.
2: No, the chambers is where they reside. They sit at the
0: throne.
2: The judges, he rests in his chambers.
1: Sits at the.
2: It's not quite the podium. It's not a throne. It's not a. What is it? Oh,
1: Steve definitely knows what this is.
0: Steve. Wait, we're getting Steve up right now on the mic.
3: Bench.
0: The bench.
2: The bench.
0: That's right. Bench. He knew. He knew.
2: It was right there on the tip of my tongue. That's why we have Steve.
0: That's why
2: here.
0: We have him here for all the other things we don't know.
1: We had it. Sorry for my interruption, guys.
0: We had it.
1: Now,
2: I will say this: we're talking about all these tweets and all of this and all the social media backlash, Lil Monty. We had a little episode in the Midwest yesterday on the timeline that may just have Cavaliers fans like looking back like, you've got to be kidding me, because I know that's what I'm thinking when I look at this. We'll get to it coming up next.
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9: Here's your updated 570 WNAX forecast. As a weak frontal boundary works from northwest to southeast across the region for tonight, a few hit or miss showers or some isolated sprinkle activity can't be ruled out, mainly from southwestern Minnesota to southeastern South Dakota and northwestern Iowa. Any shower activity largely looking to miss eastern Nebraska. Even in areas that do pick up any shower activity, expecting less than a tenth of an inch. We're back to the sunshine for your Sunday. High temperatures climbing up into the upper 60s to lower 70s for most of the region. Closer to the middle 70s, though, in areas to the south of the I-80 corridor. Monday, a chance for some hit-or-miss type showers and storms developing into the afternoon as a reinforcing cold frontal boundary works in from the northwest. That front will drop most of the region back into the 50s for highs, then on Tuesday. I'm meteorologist Michael Caron, 570 WNAX. Right now, 70 degrees.
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12: Martin Weiss, Monsi Bolaños, coming to you live from the Fox Sports Radio Studios. Monsi in Los Angeles, me in Las Vegas. As one of our astute listeners noticed, Scratch Addict, I will be at the Benvenides fight. I am racing out of here as soon as the show is over to get to the main event. Monty, I'm excited. I've never been.
13: I was about to ask if you've ever been to a fight like this in person.
12: It is my. I've been to several fights. Very few ever, none of them ever sanctioned. You know?
13: Yeah, for sure.
12: Been a ton of fights, none of them ever sanctioned. So, no, it's going to be, I'm really looking forward to be able to go. And, you know, I kind of like surprised my wife with the idea that we were going.
13: Oh, okay.
12: And she was a little upset because she's like, wait, I don't have a fur.

0: And I was like, he's like, it's Vegas in May. I don't know how many people are going to be wearing fur coats.
1: Yeah, sure.
0: Like, but that's what, you know, that's what they're supposed to. He's like, did you bring a suit? And I was like, hey, again, it's Vegas in May. So I do have a collared shirt.
1: Okay. Hey, know, but... that's good. That's Vegas. I'm with you on that.
0: Exactly. And so for the best pregame show every weekend, be sure to tune in to Fox Sports Radio's Countdown presented by BetMGM every Saturday and Sunday morning from 9 a.m. to noon Pacific. I just read that wrong. 9 a.m. to noon Eastern, 6 to 9 Pacific. 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I've made friends now with the concierge. She has blue hair.
1: Nice. Nice. Blue does not come out. Good for her. Good luck. I've had blue. It doesn't come out.
2: Martin, real quick.
1: Yeah.
0: Yes, sir.
2: You brought up the fur in a boxing match in Vegas.
0: Mm-hmm.
2: Is this American Gangster? Is that like the only thing you know about?
0: It is not. I would say it's the only, but like it doesn't have to just be American Gangster.
2: Well, let me be honest. I've only like seen American Gangster. I don't really watch boxing.
0: So this is a you thing.
2: This might be a me thing.
0: Okay, I see. No, but that's kind of the stereotypical look, right?
2: You got
0: the hat and the suit and the fur, and you go in and, you know, dressed to the nines.
2: Oh, you were just a big Denzel fan or something.
1: Who is it, though?
2: Yeah, true.
1: That's not a hot take.
2: No, you're right. That's on me. I'm going to back off.
0: If you're listing the all-time greats, you don't go long before you get to Denzel.
1: You really don't. Mark, I don't know if you're going to tease us this later, but who do you have winning between Ramirez and Benavides?
0: I will take the tease. I will say I'm going to take the more rhinestoned fighter at the press conference. I will reveal who that was.
1: Okay, love it.
0: At the end of the show.
1: Ooh,
0: but the guy who had there was one, you know, the rhinestones were plentiful, but the one that you could tell, it was like, oh, this is what I do.
1: Right.
0: You know?
1: Right.
0: That's the guy who I'm picking. So if you know, you know.
1: Okay.
0: But quickly, you know, I know that this series is kind of happening and like Jeff Teague talked about this on his podcast, but like they always played like the NBA TV game that's on against like the other games that everybody really wants to watch. So I understand that like you might only saw the highlights of Cavaliers Raptors, because you're watching, play hoop, maybe reading a book.
1: Yeah.
0: Anyway, Donovan Mitchell, I mean, Channing Frye, right, who is a former Cavalier, right? And he played for a ton of teams, but I think in this act, you know, kind of former Cavalier Channing Frye starts talking about how Donovan Mitchell doesn't think the way he's playing is a recipe for success. And I think there's something to it when you look at a guy who's like such high usage rate, who's never been past the second round, even though he does have a reputation of being a playoff riser, right? You wonder if maybe there could be a level, maybe you got to pass a little bit more. Maybe you got to move the ball a little bit more. Maybe especially on a night where you shoot 11 for 26.
1: Mm-hmm, mm-hmm.
0: Now, here's the thing. Evan Mobley's mom retweeted this. And so now we got an issue. Do you know what I'm saying? Like, Evan Mobley's mom retweeted it. And so because I am of the belief that, like, I don't think that she just is. Obviously, and she removed the post.
1: She did. This,
0: but, like, Evan Mobley was a lottery pick, I believe fourth overall or third overall. But, like, he was supposed to be kind of the guy, right?
1: Mm-hmm.
0: They were, like the Kevin Garnett comp was thrown out there a bit. And then Donovan Mitchell comes in 2022 and becomes the guy. And I find it fascinating because this Cleveland team has – the question has been about them for the longest. Can Mitchell – I'm not Mobley. Can Mobley and Jared Allen play together?
1: Yeah.
0: And they've been trying to fit this whole situation. Can they play together? And you look, it's like adding Donovan Mitchell, and I think adding James Harden probably helps that situation, but it makes you wonder how Evan Mobley feels about the idea that, you know, I would imagine there are way more 45 jerseys sold in Cleveland than there are number four.
1: I think that is a fact, and I would put money on that, absolutely. It's never good when a parent gets involved when it comes to whether it's a professional athlete or little league. It's never good when the parent gets involved because as parents, they're obviously looking at it through a lens that is rose colored in the

0: sense of Evan Mobley's mom. She's looking at it as in, my son is not the reason that we cannot close these games out. It is because of this gentleman. Like, I don't, it's never a good thing when it comes from a parent, you know, and it's hard because you love your kids, and I get all that. But that's why she deleted it, because she knew there's no way this can be good. And yeah, Donovan Mitchell in the first two games for the Cavs looked different than in the last couple of games. And in this last game, though, Toronto was up 11 in the going into the fourth quarter. And if I remember correctly, Donovan Mitchell went on a run in that fourth quarter to help Cleveland get back into it. I think he scored 13 or 14 of his points in that fourth quarter. So he was a prime reason why they even went into overtime when they were down. Now, should Cleveland be in this position? And as I've watched this series, I think that this goes more that nobody was taking Toronto seriously. Mm-hmm. I think Toronto, if you looked at their roster, you're like, Brandon Ingram's been going everywhere. He can't carry a team. Scotty Barnes, no, Scotty Barnes is too young. He can't do this. Emmanuel Quickley is injured. He's not going to be out there. So I feel like a lot of us maybe did not look at Toronto and take them seriously. And so here is Cleveland thinking, if we looked roster to roster, Cleveland is the better team. I think Cleveland is the most expensive roster this season in the NBA. So it's like, I think they just went into it thinking it was going to be a little bit easier. And not just them. I think a lot of people thought Cleveland was going to have an easier time with Toronto. But give it up to the coach of Toronto. I can't think of his name right now. I can see him, but I can't think of it. He has done a really good job, because I feel like Toronto, when you look at them, Martin, we're talking about players who look comfortable. Toronto, all the players, to me, look comfortable. Even when they lost Brandon Ingram. Like, I think they're kind of like, all right, we don't have a star. We have to all pick up the slack. And sometimes that benefits when you're playing a team that does have two stars in Donovan Mitchell and in James Harden. When you know James Harden doesn't come out for game fives in the playoffs, that's his kryptonite, even though he had a pretty good one. Like, there's who gets the ball. With Toronto, I feel like they don't have a guy, so it's almost like that benefits them in comparison to Cleveland. But I just think everyone underestimated what Toronto was capable of, and that's why here is Cleveland.
1: Yeah, Darko Rakovic.
0: That one. Thank you so much. Yes.
1: Rajakovic. I don't know. I'm not.
0: I know exactly what it looks like. I can pick him up out of a lineup, but his name is like one that doesn't stick to
1: my
0: tongue.
1: He's probably the most unknown, I'd imagine,
0: head
1: coach in the NBA.
0: But he's got a look. Like, when he's on the sideline, he looks mad. He looks mad. There's others that don't look mad like him, so I can pick him out of a lineup, but his name is not one that sticks to me. Anywho, give it up for what he's done.
1: It's gut check time now in game 7.
0: It is.
1: And we actually, from what I can tell, had an actual moment of gut check when Joel Embiid ran back to the locker room. Steve DeSager, can you fill us in?
2: The sideline reporter literally said there is no update. They were working at his side.
1: Gotta love it. Gotta love it.
2: But at least they went to the sideline reporter. But the Celtics have come within 90-84 now. Celtics hosting game 7 of this NBA first round playoff series. Philly still in the lead, but of course the lead was 13 to start this period. Joel Embiid, 27 points, 21 for rookie VJ Ejkim. Tyrese Maxey with 20 points, 50% shooting for Philly. They're leading a Game 7 on the road as Celtics star Jason Tatum is out with knee stiffness. The Sixers had stayed alive in this series with wins on Tuesday and Thursday. Leading scorer for Boston is now Jaylen Brown with 28. He and Embiid had plenty of jawing back and forth earlier in the second half. Derek White with 23 points for the Seas. It's Philly 90-84, leading at Boston with just over 9 minutes to go. Two other Game 7s on Sunday, Orlando at Detroit. Orlando's Franz Wagner is out again with a strained calf, which is great news for Cade Cunningham. Toronto at Cleveland tomorrow. NHL playoffs, the second round opener tonight, mid-second period. It's still Hurricanes at home, leading 2-0 over the Flyers. Minnesota's second round opener is Sunday at Colorado. Excuse me, Tampa Bay hosts a Game 7 to end the first round on Sunday against Montreal. The Kentucky Derby was won by Golden Tempo. Cherie DeVoe became the first female trainer to win the Derby out of the 18 in history to enter a horse there. Renegade, the co-favorite, finished second. Attendance was 150,000 at Churchill Downs. Nelly Korda leads the LPGA event in Mexico by 3 strokes. At Doral, Cameron Young leads by 6 strokes in Miami. In Major League Soccer, just now on FS1, Miami blew a 3-0 lead and lost 4-3 to

0: Orlando. Lionel Messi in the new stadium did have a goal and two assists. Kimi Antonelli earned the pole position for Sunday's Miami Grand Prix. The event's start time was moved up to 1 p.m. Eastern Time, as there's a chance of thunderstorms on Sunday afternoon there. Kyle Larson took NASCAR's O'Reilly race. To Major League Baseball on Fox TV. At St. Louis, the Cardinals, going for a sixth straight win, are still shutting out the Dodgers. Bottom of the eighth, 3-0 St. Louis. Those three came in the third inning off Dodger starter Roki Sasaki. Tampa Bay sent San Francisco to a fifth straight loss, 5-1. Tigers are leading at home 5-1 over Texas in the bottom of the eighth. The Atlanta Braves have a record of 23-10, and they're winning tonight with Chris Sale on the mound. 6-1 at Colorado in the top of the fifth. Padres scoreless at home against the White Sox in the bottom of the fourth. The Padres today announced an agreement to sell the team. New co-owner Jose Feliciano also owns Chelsea in the Premier League. Cubs in Toronto each won today. Yankees 9-4 over Baltimore. Cody Bellinger 4-for-4, 4 RBIs, including 2 solo homers. Back to you.
1: 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You see our best videos from all of our shows. Don't stop there. Hit the thumbs up icon. Comment away. Let us know whose takes you like and even whose takes you don't. 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You know, got me and Monty up there talking about the Dexter Lawrence trade, which had broken moments prior. And we had the cameras rolling and we got it up. So we're there. Monty.
2: What's up?
1: I don't think the Miami Dolphins are going to win a lot of games this year.
2: Okay.
1: But I think now, if I said that I think they're going to win like 6, after watching that first pitch, it's now 5.
2: That's so rude. No, don't say
1: and
2: that.
1: And I know that throwing a baseball is different than throwing a football. But quarterback, I feel like, should be able to throw a ball in a straight line. And Malik Willis, I think we'll never throw out a first pitch again after the way that that one went.
2: All right. So here's what's going to happen. Like, I agree with you that I don't think Miami is going to come out and, like, give us a season that is just – that we're going to talk for the ages. I don't think they're going to win a lot of games. I think they're in a position where they don't have to win a lot of games, right? I think Malik Willis is in a good position with Miami to see what he's capable of. So this video, one of two things. Either they – have a successful season, and this video will be something that comes up in a good way, where it's like, who cares if my quarterback can't throw a baseball? But if it goes bad, this is going to be circulating every single time he throws an interception, every single time the Dolphins do something. This will be circulating. But what's funny, I don't know if you noticed that Patrick Mahomes, somebody tweeted one of Mahomes's bad first pitches at a game. And he retweeted it, and he was like, chill, chill, chill, thought we deleted all footage of this. But then he's like, can someone please post my Royals first pitch, because that one was good. So people were posting his bad one, and they're like, no, I had a good one. Put the good one. The point is, even Patrick Mahomes has a bad video out there. It doesn't have to mean something bad for Malik Willis and the Dolphins. But that video is going to come back, and it's either going to be something good, or it's going to be something bad and funny.
1: But I was like, oh no. Oh God.
2: And it looked really bad. No, I'm not. It looks so bad.
1: That's $40 million guaranteed right there. Oh no. What are we doing?
2: I was just going to guess he was a little nervous, maybe.
3: Like, yeah, wait, can you paint the picture real quick? Because I haven't seen the video.
2: Oh.
3: Like, was it on the ground? Was it in the sky? Was it to the right, left?
2: It was wide and high.
3: Okay.
2: To the right, was it, Martin? It was wide and high.
1: I would say, it would have been inside on a right-handed batter, but inside to the point where he wouldn't have had to move at all, because the ball would have, like, the batter, if there was a batter in the box, he just would have turned, or he would have had better luck trying to hit it if he was facing the opposite of the plate.
3: Okay, and with the throw, was it like, was he like, oh, he's never thrown a ball before, or did it look athletic at least?
1: I mean, it looked, I will say this, it was, when 50 Cent threw the ball, it was like, oh, I don't know if he's ever thrown a ball before in his life.
3: Exactly.
1: Right?
3: Yeah, you know, like, that's like, what I'm asking.
1: It didn't look like that from Willis, but it did. The end result was kind of like, that wasn't where you were aiming, was it? It couldn't have been, right?
3: Okay. Like, yeah. It looked good, but it did not.

0: shouldn't have ended there.
1: I'm watching it right now. It completely goes over the batter to like above his head almost. But it looks like it
2: Aaron
1: starts
2: Judge
1: well.
2: Have to jump to try to hit that.
1: 100%. Like or jump to try to get hit by it. Like it was just, you know what I'm saying? And it starts decent. Like he's wounding up on the mound and he throws it and then it just goes really high and bad. No, it's funny. It's funny.
0: Damn.
2: So it's also really high and bad right now. The New York Mets.
1: Mira.
2: You know things are bad when your boss calls you to tell you that he's not going to fire you. Like, imagine that. Imagine once you get a call from the boyfriend and says, "You know what? I just want you to know, we're not breaking up.
1: We're not.
2: What are you? What the hell are you calling me with this for?" Don't imagine when your wife calls you and say, "You know, we're not going to get divorced." Now I think we're getting divorced because I wasn't thinking about divorce until now. I'm trying to make this work.
1: Right.
2: You know, we got a 9-game road trip right now. I'm trying to make this thing work. I'm trying to turn this thing around.
1: You know, Mendoza may have gotten that phone call, Martin, and been like, "Really? Are you sure? You right. don't want to fire me?
2: Please?
1: Please?" All right. Jokes aside, I actually think this is refreshing that the Mets have not fired Mendoza because it's not his fault. In baseball, the manager, he's not calling plays. So the Mets, with such a high payroll, I'm sorry, I understand that you went and got Bo Bichette and he has not been what you thought, but you picked up Luis Robert Jr., who is injured all the time. So I don't know what you were thinking there. And Mendoza can't make Juan Soto want to play. Like, what is he supposed to do? So there's no option for you to turn the season around when they were on that 10-game losing streak a month ago. What was the tweet, I believe, by Jeff Passan, where he was like, "No team in the history of baseball has lost 10 in a row, specifically in the month of April, and made the playoffs." So why are you going to fire someone? Why? It's not going to make a difference, and he's not the reason the Mets suck right now. It's their team. It's their roster. It's what you built. The product is not good. And there's so many times where I feel like coaches, managers get fired and it's a scapegoat. It's a situation where you have to blame someone just because you have to pretend you make a move. When in reality, the Mets doing this is refreshing. Look at what the Nuggets just did. The Nuggets fired Malone. And how did that go for them? Like, don't tell me that a manager or a coach is going to make the difference when your players on the court, the field, the ice, whatever, are not delivering. I thought it's pretty refreshing that they haven't fired him.
2: I will say this. When you got Juan Soto, and this might be me pulling a full Arnie Spanier, like, I thought it was AI at first. But Juan Soto asking the catcher, "Should I swing?" no one is taking this seriously. Like, no. I'm with you on that one. Like, when that's your high-priced, you know,
1: that's your star. Well,
2: that's
1: that
2: your guy.
1: Yes, that you're paying how much money?
2: That's just absurd when you look at it. But to your point, you have a roster with that amount of money in the clubhouse. What? Honestly, I think they might not want to fire him because they don't want to pay him.
1: Maybe.
2: So how many people you got to pay him to not work, and then have to hire a new manager,
1: mm-hmm.
2: and then pay him to work? You know. But to your point, it is very much deck chairs on the Titanic. You should just keep them there because ultimately this season is not going to end. Mm-mm. The season has not been going in a positive way. Mm-mm. And the best way to try to – you have a better shot at turning it around and, like, being respectable by not making grand changes. There has been a grand change in Game 7. And we are at a place where everybody is yelling at the referees. Everybody is hyped. There are people losing their minds. We will get to it coming up next. A live look-in at Game 7. That's about 7 minutes and 30 seconds left or so left in the fourth quarter. With the iHeart app, you can stream us wherever you happen to be. 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
5: Those guys are sick, man.
6: An article that reverberated a bit earlier on, Dave McMenamin and his walkabouts with LeBron James. He finally waved a white flag saying, I'm not doing the Michael Jordan fight anymore. It's barbershop talk is how it's diminished, as if he was going to then link you out to his barbershop. And, you know, Taco Tuesday efforts of years past. There was a new Topps basketball product that dropped, and it shows off LeBron's new signature, which is kind of the LBJ, but with a little crown over the top of it. So it's been good for marketing and management and all of that, propagating the narrative for all these years. And now it's the, no, that's for other people to decide. At some point, and likewise, you know, the discussion as McMenamin was asking all these questions over these different meetings through the year, just kind of say, well, that's for other folks, or I used to pay attention to this or that. And with the Jordan part, it's the realization that no matter how much you fought it, and look, I appreciate it, right? The only time I've ever criticized LeBron really for any of his media stuff was when he didn't quite read the room right going to the Heatles, and then they were all just flabbergasted, he and Dwayne Wade, that people didn't like it and were mad about it. That was the only time, right? Otherwise, you know, once you become the villain, you got to lean into being the villain. The old Scott Hall, you know, it's okay to be the bad guy. You know, tough times don't last, but bad guys do, kind of thing. But
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7: I've been told by people that work in sports, this is the most offensive thing you can say, and I'm going to say it anyway because I'm that kind of guy. The Atlanta Hawks quit. They're gutless. They're quitters. The Atlanta Hawks quit in an NBA playoff game at home. They gave up. They did. They gave up. Listen, the Knicks played well. However, I was taught years ago by a Hall of Fame coach who's now dead, Bill Fitch, if both teams play hard, my man, play hard, my man, you will never get a game that will be this kind of a blow. Even 20 points. If you're playing hard, fundamental, even if you're undermanned, you're still going to be in the game. And they were essentially, the Knicks, escorted by Atlanta. And the malfeasance of the Hawks, they didn't just collapse. They executed a controlled demolition.
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8: 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MVPs. He's going to, and I said he'll end up with one title. And I obviously still believe that. 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He's got the MVPs. He probably won't win another MVP. But he might look at this team and go, do I want to stay here? 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
7: 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And I tell you what, Monsi.
8: What?
7: They say it all the time, and sometimes it's not true, but right now it is the best two words in sports.
8: It really is.
7: Game.

0: why the starting lineup, but their shooting hasn't looked good. And I'm not even talking of beyond the arc, just from the field in general, but they're pesky. They're still fighting. Joe Mazzulla is probably in their ear like, we're good. Just keep, you know, like chirping. Just keep hitting the right spots and the tree may fall over. And that tree is Joel Embiid. He may fall over.
1: Like, you know, pun intended, they're trust the process.
0: Right? Trust the process.
1: That's what Boston is saying in this moment. Just trust our process. Trust our process. If we hit these shots, we will win. But I'm just now, as Derek Wright misses another three, it's just watching. This is one of those series that they say, like, man, like when you look at a first round series like Pistons Detroit, mm-hmm. or Pistons Orlando, right? And then you look at a first round series like this one, you're like, oh, okay, these are title contenders.
0: Yeah.
1: Do you know what I'm saying? It's like, and Pistons, great regular season, all this and that. He's like, all right, but at this point, we'd all be a little surprised if they were able to get. What they have, three wins, the 13 more wins they would need to get that NBA championship.
0: Right.
1: We'd be a little bit surprised about this. But, like, Philly, if Philly won a championship, like, looking back at it, you wouldn't have predicted it at the time. Right?
0: Mm-hmm.
1: But when
0: mm-hmm.
1: you look at the different factors, we talked about it in the first segment of the show. Paul George missing 30 games. Not because he's hurt.
0: Not because he's hurt. Yep.
1: So he's not rehabbing in that period in time. And then, you know, I thought I may have jinxed it. In fact, I'll knock on this wood right here in front of me because Embiid with that appendicitis,
0: mm-hmm.
1: there should be no flare-up. Now, he did go to the locker room after looking, after getting his right side looked at. So hopefully, I don't know, maybe the stitches or something. But when you look at this Philly team, they're not your standard. They're not your standard play-in level team. Do you know what I'm saying?
0: Yeah, no, they're not. Absolutely.
1: Of what we've seen. And we look at this Boston team, who is now, the story was, Jason Tatum comes back, they can win a championship. I thought it was flawed, but that was the overwhelming kind of consensus, right? That mm-hmm. the team was a little drawing dead prior to Jason Tatum coming back. He comes back, they're now back in the fight. They're back eligible. Well, guess what? This is where you need a Jason Tatum.
0: Yeah, could have used him right? for sure.
1: This is exactly what you're looking for. This is where you're needed. And it's... And, like, we'll talk about him in the next segment, but it's one of the reasons why I look at LeBron just like, holy moly.
0: Yeah.
1: Because he's just always there.
0: Mm-hmm.
1: Whether
0: mm-hmm.
1: good play, whether they play good, play bad, whatever, he's always there. And you look at these postseason, the injuries could tell the story of this. I mean, injuries tell the story of the postseason every year.
0: Yep.
1: But especially with the relative lack of injuries for Philadelphia, and then the injuries for Boston in this series, then, you know, obviously we'll see how it all plays out. But Philly being healthy right now, this is the best time to be.
0: Yeah, I completely forgot when you mentioned it in the last segment that we talked about this, of Paul George being hurt and missing, that was this season, that he's just been chilling at home. Like, not chilling, but you know what I'm saying? Like, not putting any extra strain on his body, doesn't have to rehabilitate anything. Like, I forgot that was this season. And so here it is, benefiting Philadelphia. Now, there's less than four games to go. Boston is currently down by three. If I'm Joe Mazzulla, I am yelling at Derek White to stop taking a three. If you take one more three, I'm taking you out of the game, Derek White. That is what I would be saying to him right now. You are not allowed to take a three. You could take a mini jumper. You could go in for a layup. Stop taking threes.
1: I'm with you on that one. Rocky said this to Creed. Time takes everybody out. Well, I thought he was true. He might have been lying. Because one person's still going strong.
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0: didn't matter, right? Mm-hmm. So that just shows you that Spurs team is built different. But I would say when you're looking at these two matchups in particular, the two big upsets of the first round, style of play had so much of a reason, like availability mattered.
1: Yeah.
0: I think you're about to talk about it even more. But style of play down the stretch in this game, I mean, it's kind of like what I was talking about, the Celtics play baseball, but like sometimes you need to pinch hit a guy because it's the bottom of the ninth inning and your season's going to be over. Sometimes you need to, you know, go do something you wouldn't normally have done. And the Celtics just went out on their shield.
1: Man, this series between the Celtics and Philadelphia. Celtics were up 3-1.
0: Mm-hmm.
1: 3-1. And at that point, I think everyone thought, oh, wow, you know, it's just Boston is back. Like, fully back, right? And here is the 76ers. But what you just mentioned of, like, the style of play. I don't care who wins. In the last 90 seconds, I was yelling next to Shay and Mary, stop shooting threes. Why were you shooting? You didn't need the threes. There was a play where Jaylen Brown did a quick dish outlet pass, and I can't think, I don't know who the player, maybe it was Sam Hauser. He caught the ball ahead of everybody.
0: It was Hauser.
1: And then pushed it back out, and I was like, just go for the layup. Just go for, like, why did you push that back out with the hopes of making a three when at that point it was a 2-point game? They played Boston. I feel like I don't say this a lot about them. Well, game 7, but they played desperate in those final 90 seconds in a way where I was like, you don't really see this. I said, Derek White, stop taking a three. I don't even know how many more he took after I said that. You're not making the three. Don't go for the three. You also didn't
0: make the
1: three.
0: Was bad all series. Had a good game today, but was bad all series. Ugh, really.
1: Derek White did not have a good game. I would not say he had a good game. He was 9 of 25 from the field. 5 of 15 beyond the arc. I would not say that's a great game for Derek White. Maybe give the ball to, like, I don't know. But again, desperation kicks in. And for a team like Boston that we discuss that has a leader like Joe Mazzulla that tends to keep everything pretty cool, calm, and collected. Maybe not with his eyes. With his eyes, you can tell the different story. But with every other mannerism of his, he keeps it pretty together. In those 90 seconds, Celtics looked desperate. And they didn't have their leader, Jason Tatum. Or their co-leader. Because Jaylen Brown is definitely one of their leaders.
0: Yeah, I mean, and for this season was the guy. He was the guy. And in the fourth quarter, to the point when this game had a moment back and forth where it was a little nip and tuck,
1: mm-hmm.
0: Jaylen Brown was the deciding factor there. But I have long since believed that Tyrese Maxey is a difference maker in the league,
1: yeah.
0: Right?
1: Mm-hmm.
0: And I think when they got Harden, he had to take a little bit of a back seat a bit. But now, because Harden plays slow and Bede plays slow, and Maxey is like one of the fastest guys in the league.
1: Absolutely.
0: You know, and uses that speed all the time.
1: Gets through everybody.
0: Mm-hmm. And we saw it today. And I think that, I just think that this team, man, I get it. The playoffs, we played an entire regular season, but I'm going to a boxing match tonight, Monty. Styles make fights.
1: Yep.
0: Styles make fights. And we look at the way that Philly played. You tell me. And, of course, as I'm saying this, and this is in a game in which Joel Embiid went back to the locker room and was noticeably limping at the end of it.
1: And even, did you see
0: tell
1: that
0: me
1: ball
0: if that
1: he
0: guy's healthy?
1: For? I was like, why are you diving? Why are you diving, Joel? Okay, sorry.
0: Hey, trying to win.
1: I know, but you're kind of limping. You're already up. It was at like 30 seconds, and he dove for a ball, and I was like, that's it. That's where we hold our breath. And then he got up. Sorry.
0: And so, you know, but you tell me, who's the matchup for that? Like, anywhere remaining in the East, you could pick a team. It doesn't matter. Because if they go on a run, which I kind of think that Philly right now is in a shape to do. Like, a big reason why is because I'm looking at this 7'3", 260-pound dude who's massive, moving grown men against their will in the post.
1: Yeah.
0: And it's like, and I'm old enough to remember Carl Towns in playoff series fouling everybody that was walking in Minnesota to the point that Anthony Edwards is like, nah, Carl, will you please stop effing fouling? You know? Like, will you just give it a break, please?

0: Because we see that, and we've seen that play. Mitchell Robinson can't hit a free throw. So, like, the offensive side of things is not going to – you're playing him out there, that's going to be a disaster. Who on the Knicks – okay, maybe Mikal Bridges is supposed to stay in front of Tyrese Maxey. But with the way that this Edgecombe kid is playing.
1: Right, that's the other one.
0: Like, what? Like, sure, rookie, he could hit the wall at any point in time. But I know this. He's been playing 35 minutes a night for all 82 games, it feels like. And he is not afraid of anything to the point where he's looking off Embiid in playoff games. Okay? And everybody's cool with it. That kid is a difference maker. If you had said VJ Ekwem rookie of the year, people would have looked at you like you were speaking a different language. It was not even contemplated.
1: And
0: when I look at this team against the rest of the East, you tell me.
1: I don't want to tell you, Martin, because part of me, here's my problem. I'm not rooting for Philadelphia, primarily because I don't want Paul George to have success. I'm being honest with you. So I'm not rooting for them. But sitting here, and you propose this, I don't know who would want to face right now the Philadelphia 76ers based on what they just did against the Boston Celtics. Imagine how they feel. I'm big on momentum. Okay, yeah, the Knicks, you just crushed the Hawks. Okay, you should have won that series. It's fine. You did it, but like you had some really bad moments, the New York Knicks. Here are the Philadelphia 76ers, who I told you, have circled this matchup against the Boston Celtics so hard that it ripped their paper. Okay? Here they win it after being down 3-1. They feel like they're on top of the world. They feel like no one can stop them. And that is scary. Because I don't know if any other team feels like they do. Cleveland cannot feel comfortable in what they have done against the Toronto Raptors. And even though the Knicks are at home enjoying these game sevens on the couch or doing whatever, there's no way that they came away from that series against Atlanta feeling like they're unstoppable. I mean, came out of there being like, okay, all right, we did it. Whew, let's reevaluate what just happened, but we're good.
0: You also have like a little bit of an anomaly, right, in that series.
1: Yeah.
0: The last game was so ridiculous.
1: Correct. Like, you're not going to do that again.
0: Anne Hathaway
1: can only endorse you once.
0: She might not even want to try to spread it out. Yeah, that could ruin the brand.
1: Right.
0: You know
1: what
0: I'm saying? She's one for one. It might be time to retire.
1: Yeah, no, for sure. Yeah, that's a really good point because we're not going to see that again. We are not going to see that. We can see Philadelphia do what they just did. What they just did, it wasn't anything crazy. They came out with a game plan to win. And Joel Embiid, as you said, looked like a grown man amongst younger men. Let's just put it like that.
0: He
1: like a grown man amongst the younger crowd, for sure.
0: He's just moving other grown men who pay taxes,
1: right?
0: You know, who own homes. Just moving them against their will.
1: 100%.
0: You know what I mean?
1: 34 points for Joel Embiid in a game seven.
0: And like, just backing guys down. And we've seen Embiid in years past, like, play at the three-point line. None of that. He's going there. He's putting his butt in the paint and backing you down. And it's just, he's playing at a level. This is what's so beautiful about the postseason is you have these guys. Like, it was Embiid and Jokic, Embiid and Jokic, Embiid and Jokic for years. And it's like Jokic was, ended up being, for that time period, like the better player, right? Just kind of like when you're looking at it objectively, Jokic, kind of was the better player in that. But neither one of these guys was having super postseason success. Jokic breaks through, right? And now Jokic is, they're crowning him. You know what I mean? Yeah, he might be the best. Like, I watched Stan Van Gundy and Zach Lowe say that this guy might be the best player in the NBA ever. Do you know what I'm saying?
1: Yeah.
0: Like the best player ever. Like, these are people who get paid way more than you and I to talk about this type of stuff, who are making these types of claims, right?
1: Yeah.
0: And it just goes to show you how quickly things can change.
1: Mm-hmm, mm-hmm.
0: It goes to show you that if you are going to sit out there and try to paint, even with the Victor Wembanyama, that, like, I think, like, people call me crazy because I said I would take under 1.5 MVPs for Cooper Flagg in his career. Like, he might win one, but like winning two or three is really hard to do.
1: Mm-hmm.
0: Right?
1: Mm-hmm.
0: And then when you look at the rest of the league, I think Cooper Flagg is incredible.

0: a well-deserving rookie of the year.
1: Yeah.
0: But, like, you about to tell me that Cooper Flagg is going to be more valuable than Wemby? I'm sorry.
1: I don't know.
0: Do you know what I'm saying? Like, going forward, like, I can't project all that. Like, I think he's going to be great. He might be the next LeBron, right? But we're in a league where we're looking at the first Wemby.
1: Right.
0: Right? And so it's like we see these back and forths, and it's just so awesome to watch and see how they all play out because there's always tomorrow for it.
1: Yeah, it's almost like the conversation. I feel like because Wemby is such a freak in a great way, it's almost like we have to, like, not include him in the comparisons because there's nobody to compare him to. I think I said it to you, like, weeks ago. It's like, or somebody, I was here and I was like, it must suck to be Chet Holmgren. Like, you are a unicorn, but unfortunately, a different unicorn is around at the same time as you, who is better than you, a little bit better, but he is. Like, Chet Holmgren should be the unicorn, and instead, he is just the guy that can give Wemby a hard time. Maybe.
0: Yeah, it's just a fascinating team. I am honestly, like, we just watched Boston, in my opinion. I don't want to say they choked it away.
1: But they kind of did a little bit there.
0: But this is what they do. All year. They've always shot a ton of threes. It's always about the math. So it's like, did they choke or did it, like, I just feel that this team should play this way all the time. And I don't know why they do. When you have two guys, and again, Tatum out today, but like, they play this way with Tatum is full strength. They just jack threes in a way that, like, it makes sense if you have Steph Curry and Klay Thompson and Kevin Durant. But, like, guess what? Those guys don't play for you. Like, and sure, but I think that's how you end up with Sam Hauser taking two threes in the last 3 minutes of the game, right? Because it's like, I'm conditioned to let this thing fly.
1: I'm stuck on what you said. You're right. Did they throw it away, or did the game plan just not work?
0: Yeah, this is what they did. Everything that they do all year. Mm-hmm. Everything they do all year, right? And it's like, and when you look, and I think that there are clear, we looked at some of these stats earlier in the day. I can pull them right back up. But when you look at I don't know exactly what it was in this game, but their first three losses of the series, 26% from three, 28% from three, 29% from three. They're not taking any less.
1: They're not. They right? shot not. 27% tonight.
0: Again, boom. So right in the middle. You could point directly to it. And I'm just saying, like, to me, I find it to be problematic when you lose the same way.
1: Absolutely. Absolutely.
0: Like, consistently lose the same way.
1: And that's how they lost this series. It's just like, as somebody that does tend to make adjustments, it is surprising that they went with this. I mean, they took 49 threes, Martin, and they made 13. 13! I think you and I can make more than 13 out of 49 combined.
0: You might be betting a little bit more on me than I care to do. but I would say, but like, and we saw, they come out, get smoked in the first half of the first quarter with this strange lineup we've never seen. They come out, go down by 20 in the first half of the third quarter with this strange lineup who we've only seen one time prior, and it was in the first quarter.
1: Yep.
0: And it's just like, all right, Joe, we'll see how this all plays out. Now, obviously, I don't think you're thinking about making moves in Boston, but I do think you have had a good deal of talent drain around Jason Tatum and Jaylen Brown that's going to have to be addressed.
1: You think so? I mean, if you're in the Boston locker room right now, do you feel like this year was a failure, even though you did not have Jason Tatum for majority of the season? Or was this, like, better than expected? I wouldn't say it's a failure. It just looked bad because of the final 90 seconds.
0: The regular season was an unabashed success. No doubt about it. Your best player goes down. I mean, just look at the team. Look at the Eastern Conference Finals from last year. Both of their best players got hurt. I'm sorry. Both of these players in terms of who am I thinking? Tyrese Halliburton got hurt and Jason Tatum got hurt, right? The Pacers just went all the way in the tank. Absolutely in the tank. It's like, we're not even going to try. And the Boston was the two seed. right? So it's like, to me, the regular season, super successful.

0: But when I look at everything else, the way that this postseason ended, it is enough for me to make to look and see how do I get this team competing for championships again.
1: Okay. Yeah, I guess you're right.
0: You know, I mean, it's just look around. Like when Drew Holiday, I imagine you'd rather have Drew Holiday on this court than Sam Hauser.
1: Yeah, especially with that play.
0: But you know what I'm saying? He's like, there's been, and there's, you know, Kristaps Porzingis is not walking through that door, even though he was hit and miss when he was there.
1: Al Horford.
0: You would have probably, Al Horford, you would have liked them against Embiid a little bit better than Luka Garza.
1: Totally, 100%.
0: All right, coming up next, let's dive into the series that has everybody a little confounded. Jurassic Park is back.
2: We're talking East.
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0: I don't know. I want to lean with you on that just because I do feel like, again, Toronto has been, nobody has really taken them seriously. And I think they're coming into the situation with a little bit of house money and feeling good after what they just did. And even though you could say that was a lucky shot, hey, that's all you need sometimes. Talk to Kevin Durant. His toe was on that line. That would have completely changed everything. Sometimes it comes down to one shot. It is crazy that Toronto, in recent history, in recent memory, we can all think of two big shots for a Raptors player where the ball has bounced three times or just once really, really high, like you said, and leading them to a next big game. The home team has won every game in this series. So naturally, I feel like the safe prediction is to say that Cleveland will win. I think that's like the safe prediction. Is Brandon Ingram going to play? I don't know. His heel seems to be bothering him. He hasn't been missed that much if they are still winning without him. I think it's the safe answer to say Cleveland, but I want to lean with you that the Raptors are going to spoil the fun just because no one's expecting them to. So they're going to come out there probably with a more detailed game plan, maybe even than Cleveland, because they know that they cannot miss a step. Cleveland has all the stars. We said it. If you look at it roster to roster, they have all the stars, the highest payroll in the NBA. But Toronto does have like what you feel like the country behind them. And I think this happens not just in basketball, but also in baseball. Like when the Blue Jays last year, like you felt like the entire country was waiting for the Blue Jays to win. And it just feels that way because when it comes to hockey, they have so many other teams, right? It's not just one team in Canada that is a hockey team. So I feel like when it comes to hockey, Canada may be split. When it comes to baseball and basketball, they all unite. And it is like, the country is behind them, and they feel it.
1: No, I'll tell you this. There's no split between me and you and Steve DeSager. Mm. That guy, some context needed, because I know he's going to have all types of stats and all types of fun nuggets, because it has been – there's so many fun things out of this Game 7 between Philly and Boston. I don't want to step on his toes at all. Steve, take it away.
2: Some good stuff, and we will get to that starting lineup that Boston put out there tonight that you referenced earlier. First off,
1: no Vucevic, Steve.
2: Did they acquire him to play in a game like this?
1: You would think.
2: Maybe that was just me. Philadelphia advances, taking Game 7 of their first-round series at Boston, 109-100, 34 points for Joel Embiid. Jason Tatum of the Celtics was out with knee stiffness. Embiid and Tyrese Maxey did a very rare thing in a Game 7. They each had at least 25 points, 10 rebounds, 5 assists. Nobody since 1970 had done that in a Game 7 in the NBA playoffs. But as far as the Celtics' superb playoff history, this is the first time they've ever blown a 3-1 series lead. Boston is out in the first round. And from three-point range, it bears repeating, 13 of 49 from long distance. We've said this for years. Is there a point where you just stop taking that shot? Or maybe
1: like Steve,
2: it's just
1: your
2: not
1: point.
2: Your night?
1: If you got a test back and you got 13 of 49, you would change your study strategy, right?
0: You would think.
2: I thought the same thing watching Orlando tonight, and I said, you know what? Maybe stop taking these shots because you've missed 23 in a row. I know you don't have Karl Malone to dump it into, but somebody in the paint, just drive, get a foul,
0: something. See the ball go in the basket.
2: Something different.
0: Come on.
2: No, not at all. So Orlando's got a Game 7 at Detroit tomorrow. There's also Toronto at Cleveland in a Game 7 tomorrow. But one researcher, and so this is not official, but apparently, well, I'll tell you how rare it is. For this Celtics starting five, specifically the three you've never heard of, Luka Garza was scoreless 9 minutes. Ron Harper Jr. scoreless 4 minutes. Baylor Shireman scoreless 22 minutes. They all started for the Celtics in a Game 7 in the playoffs tonight. Apparently, that's the first time any playoff team has had three scoreless starters in a game.
0: Oof.
2: They got Peyton Pritchard and Sam Hauser's minutes off the bench. Pritchard, 13 points. Hauser with 11. Starter Jaylen Brown, 33. Derek White scored 26. But Joel Embiid, Tyrese Maxey and company advance to face the Knicks in round number 2. In the NHL playoffs, a second round opener tonight going on right now at Carolina. The

0: Hurricanes have yet to trail in any playoff game this postseason. They're up 3-0 on the Flyers with under 9 minutes to go. Minnesota's second round opener is Sunday at Colorado. Tampa Bay hosts a game 7 to end the first round on Sunday against Montreal. The Kentucky Derby was won by Golden Tempo. The co-favorite Renegade finished second. Each horse way in the back of a large pack. I mean, the Derby usually has close to 20 horses. It was 18 in this one. By the way, attendance was 150,000 at Churchill Downs in Louisville. To Major League Baseball, the Dodgers' record the last couple weeks, 5-9. They were getting shut out at St. Louis, 3-0 in the ninth, 3-2 the final. Cardinals have won 6 in a row. Detroit was up 5-0 in the second inning and beat Texas 5-1. The Padres are getting shut out at home. White Sox 4-0 leaders at San Diego in the eighth. The Padres announced an agreement to sell the team. The Mariners retired Randy Johnson's number 51 tonight. Mariners tied 1-1 with Kansas City. Top of the third in the late game. And at Yankee Stadium today, Cody Bellinger 4-for-4, 4 RBIs, including 2 solo homers. Yankees beat Baltimore 9-4. The Yankees record, best in the American League, 22-11. Back to you.
1: 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Martin Weiss, Montes Bolaños, coming to you live from the Fox Sports Radio studios. 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Monty, you know, it's been since 1982. The 76ers beat the Celtics in a playoff series.
2: Ooh, that's a while ago.
1: Like what else was happening?
2: I was going to say, like, what was song of the year in 1982?
1: I was looking it up right now, this is the type of thing that makes you wonder. Like, 1982 was a long time ago. Let's Get Physical.
2: Nice.
1: Olivia Newton-John.
2: Nice.
1: And that was a very, ironically enough, a very physical game.
2: It really
1: that we
2: was.
1: Yes. In Game 7 between the Celtics and the 76ers. It's going to be physical again in Cleveland and Toronto. And I think the only thing that either one of these two teams, in terms of the Pistons and the Magic, have is physical, right? Mm-hmm. It is just literally who's gonna, like, they're just doing blocking drills for 48 minutes,
2: totally,
1: and seeing who somehow can kick the ball into the basket more. It feels like, and when you're watching that just offensive disaster of a series,
2: again, it's hard to not think Cleveland will win. I feel like that's just the logical, easy answer. But this series, Game 7, there is no logic. There is, you know, like, everything goes out the window. So that's why I want to lean with you and say that the Raptors will win this one. But everything has Cleveland winning. Everything has them favored. Because the home team has won every game in this particular series.
1: Yeah, I'm just thinking we might have a little, I don't know. I could just see it happen.
2: I see
1: it happening.
2: No, I could
1: see. You know what I don't see happening? I think the Pistons are going to win by 20. Tomorrow. Well, I think Orlando is done.
2: If they
1: had to win game 6.
2: Yeah.
1: And losing game 6 on Monty, not a 20 to 10 run. Not a 30 to 10. A 42 to 10 run?
2: Yeah,
1: come on, guys.
2: How many shots did they miss in a row? They were like 4 of 37. But how many did they miss in a row? 23 in a row, says Steve DeSager. 23 in a row.
1: Like, that's ridiculous.
2: In a row. I'm
1: really sick of hearing people talk about how the Magic are more talented, because I think that the results don't show that. Equate the NBA to, like, you know, women's college basketball, like early in the tournament, where you'll have the 1 seeds playing the 16s and the 2s playing the 15s.
2: Yep.
1: And those games are 85 to 20.
2: Yep.
1: Right? Those games are just because the talent level isn't there. Right? You know what I'm saying? Mm-hmm. It's like talent will get you a bucket at a certain point in time. Like, coaching to me stops 15-0 runs.
2: Yep.
1: Talent to me stops 30-0 runs. Like, you see what I'm saying?
2: Yeah.
1: Like, what can a coach do besides call timeout? Right? What can a coach do besides try to draw up a play? If the guys aren't making shots, they're just not making shots. And when I look at Orlando, I see a whole bunch of missed shots.
2: It's not the way you want to go into a game 7. It's the, it's, it, you know what I'm saying? Like,

0: if it's a, like right now, we're talking about Cleveland and the Raptors, like they're both like, okay, guys, we went to overtime, like they won on a lucky shot. Well, Toronto's like, hey, we held on, we're good, like now we can go win. What do you say to the Magic after that loss going into a game seven? That's not going to be at home. Like, it's the worst type of way to go into a game seven. I do agree with you that I don't think the roster is necessarily better on the Orlando side. I don't think I would say that at all. But this is, like, worst case scenario for Orlando when they were also looking like they were going to win this series. Weren't they up 3-1?
1: They had a 2-1 lead. They had a 3-1 lead as well.
0: 3-1 lead, right? So it's like, this is... like it crashing and burning at the worst time. It's just like, this is not, you did not lose by 2, 5, hey, maybe 10 points. No. You were embarrassed in game 6. How do you go into Detroit and try and win game 7? That's hard.
1: It's going to be fascinating. You know, I want to talk just a second. We talked about the Knicks and the Hawks series a bit, and that game ended in a complete and total, you know, just belt to ass.
0: Yeah, and halfway game.
1: But who on the Knicks, if they can't guard C.J. McCollum, who's supposed to guard Tyrese Maxey?
0: Yeah.
1: All due respect to C.J. McCollum.
0: Yeah, no, for sure.
1: Who had a great series.
0: He really did. But, like you said, that C.J. McCollum, a veteran player who's not going to play fast. That's like, he's not at all.
1: And Maxey lines that thing up like the Indy 500.
0: Mm-hmm. Yeah. He runs through everybody. He's going to run circles around you.
1: I tell you, all right, so speaking of running circles, I don't know what's going to happen in this main event tonight, but I tell you this, David Benavidez is not going to be running around the ring. That kid is a fighter and is very locked in to the main event tonight. We'll play an interview I did with him earlier this week coming up next, and also take one look at maybe the one person that might give Father Time a loss coming up next.
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13: What?
2: 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And you tell us where this show lies.
14: I took the show sheet home, the topic sheet home yesterday.
15: Okay.
14: Because there was a topic on there that was staring at me without a smile. But it was just staring at me and staring at me and staring at me. And so I brought it home and it kept staring at me and I was staring back. And I was like, I have to address this on the air because I've noticed it. Of my friend Israel Gutierrez. He does not have the ability to smile.
15: What?
14: And so the way that Izzy phrased it on the topic sheet, and it's why I brought it home with me, and I'm going to bring it home again. He wrote it like this. I realize I have an upside down smile. I literally can't smile correctly.
15: It's very disturbing.
14: Yeah.
15: I saw this. Somebody was
14: see it! You see it now, right?
15: Somebody was making fun of somebody else online. I don't forget who it was. It might have even been Stephen Miller or something like that. Some evil person. And they were just like, oh, look at him. He can't even smile right. And I was like, oh, wait a second. And so I'm looking in the mirror and I start smiling and I'm like, hang on. My top lip does not curve upward at all. It's like it's almost sad on the top end and happy on the bottom. And I even looked it up to say, wait a second. Is your top lip intended to curve upward when you smile? And it says it right here. Yes, in a natural, open, or joyful smile, the top lip is intended.

0: intended to elevate, lift, and often curve upward. 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I looked at a picture, and interestingly enough, it was a picture of me, Stu Gatz, and Diana Rossini on the set of Highly Questionable.
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4: 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Is it 60%? Is it 80% of what we thought he was going to be? Because my point is, if you're bringing him in and you brought him in thinking he's going to be that MVP candidate, you gave him all this money, your expectation for him to be that guy, I don't think he has that guy in him anymore. 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
14: Martin Weiss, Monsi Bolaños, coming to you live from the Fox Sports Radio Studios. Monsi, did you see the Michael Jackson movie?
15: I have not seen it. I would love to see it, and I will. I just haven't. Have you?
14: Yeah.
15: You saw it? What did you think?
14: It's a tough watch.
15: It's a tough watch?
14: Oh, it's a tough watch.
15: Don't tell me that. So I could just wait until it comes out somewhere, stream it out.
14: I mean, if you're going, if you want to go do Michael Jackson karaoke,
15: yes,
14: you'll be super happy about it.
15: That's kind of what I was, that's kind of.
14: But if you're looking for like a movie with like some juice behind it of like why Michael Jackson was the way he was.
15: No, not you're not going to get any of that.
14: No.
15: I hear you. Got you.
14: You know.
15: Yeah, that's kind of, I actually, that's what I was expecting the movie to be. Like I'm going to go listen to some tunes and like feel good. I'm not going to walk out of there thinking like this deserves an Oscar.
14: I will say this, the last 30 minutes or so,
15: mm-hmm.
14: It was also game 5, I think, Pistons
15: okay.
14: Magic.
15: So
14: I was locked into the Action Network
15: sure.
14: and the scores
15: sure.
14: through the last victory tour. I was like, I've heard all these songs before. But yeah, the oddest part is when he gets the monkey. And they just, it's funny how they just zoom past it. Like, he gets a monkey and everybody's just like, all right, well, time for tomorrow.
5: Chimpanzees.
14: Like, nobody does anything about it.
5: hold on. Let's not call it the monkey. His name
14: Bubbles.
5: Was Bubbles. Okay.
15: Bubbles. Thank you.
14: That is fair. And I actually, you know, Bubbles is still alive and well today.
5: Shout out Bubbles.
14: 42 years old, living in Florida.
15: Wow.
14: At
5: a
14: place
5: Bubbles
14: more suitable.
5: Is older than me?
14: Yes.
5: Oh,
15: well,
5: sorry.
15: But obviously.
14: Think
5: I don't
14: about
5: know how old I thought.

0: the fuck you want.
1: Yes, of course.
0: I didn't know.
1: All right. Speaking of, wait, they're older than me? LeBron James. Like, Monty, if you were just at the start of game six, right? If you were picking shirts and skins, right, to play pickup, how many players do you pick before LeBron?
2: Ooh, like with the NBA right now?
1: No. The starting lineups for of the last game, of game six, where it was the Lakers and the Rockets.
2: Gotcha.
1: Right?
2: Two? Top first? The first one?
1: Exactly.
2: Yeah, like it's exactly. Absolutely.
1: It doesn't make any sense. He's supposed to be on TV with Carmelo and everybody else, and LeBron James is just the Energizer Bunny. He just keeps going and going and going. And I don't know what's going to happen in this next series. I would pick OKC in a landslide, but I don't even care because this is awesome to watch to me.
2: The idea that LeBron
1: can still matter.
2: Absolutely. You know, like, He's effective and he is not young, and to see him go out with like the explosiveness that he can, it's incredible to watch. You know, every athlete hopes to go out the way LeBron James is going out. Every single one of them. And we've seen any of them do it. You could argue Tom Brady, sure. But to see it like this, everyone wishes they could go out like that.
1: Absolutely. And it's from one champion to another, as a transition to the end of the show. All right, but David Benavidez is the guy who I think is going to win this fight. He's a big favorite, but also, too, like, when I looked at just Benavidez and Zirko, and again, I'm doing, like, high-level analysis here. I'm at the press conference, you know?
2: Yeah.
1: It's like, I'm like, this guy is just, the level of confidence he had was otherworldly. And I'm not saying that Zirko didn't have a high level. It was just that Benavidez, to me,

0: And it was just this level of, and it was a lot of, it was respectful, it was all of this, but it was very much, I'm going to murder this man in the ring on Cinco de Mayo for my country. And it was like, all right, okay.
1: Got it.
0: You know, and it was very cool vibe, honestly, because it's a whole Mexican card. So it's like the entire press conference was in Spanish. Mm-hmm. I know a lot of, I was holding my own. You'd be impressed. But, yeah, I was figuring out, you know, it's a lot of, you know, I was doing very well. And I was able to sit with Benavidez after his press conference for, you know, I was able to sit with him. It was real quick, you know, kind of the scrum of all of it, but I did get the chance to ask him some questions. I want you to pay attention to, as he's talking, I want you to pay attention to really, like, his level of confidence. The boy don't stutter. The boy don't, it just, here, take a listen.
2: Martin Weiss here at the MGM Grand Las Vegas, Nevada, the ballroom where the press conference just wrapped up for the Cruiserweight World Championship for PBC. Defending champion Gilberto Ramirez will have to see David, the Mexican Monster Benavidez, who's up two weight classes. After winning championships at 168 and 175, I caught up with Benavidez to talk about his new challenge at his new weight.
0: You got the Mexican Monster fighting Cinco de Mayo weekend against Mexican champion. What does that mean for you, for the culture, for your family, and just all of that?
3: Man, it means a lot to me. Honestly, this is just a manifestation of all the work I put in for the past 13 years. I've been professional 13 years. Not even the past 13 years, the past 27 years. I started boxing at 2 years old, and this is something we've been aiming for a long, long time. This is an even bigger event because I'm going up in weight. And I'm going to make history becoming a three-time champion in three different weight divisions, from super middleweight all the way to cruiserweight. I don't think there's something anybody's done.
0: So just for that point, going up three weight classes, you've obviously been successful at each one of them. What does that mean going forward just in the history of boxing for you?
3: Yeah, it's going to definitely put me in the position in the same category as the greats. But, you know, but the work is not done there. You know what I mean? Until my career is over, I'm going to still be calling out the best champions, the biggest and best fights, and I want to follow in the footsteps of my idol, you know, of my idols. I have a lot of idols, but one of them is here today, Oscar De La Hoya. He didn't duck no smoke from nobody, and he achieved his greatness, so I want to be like him.
0: You call for the knockout, and I know that you're fighting the lefty. What specific challenges are you expecting from Zirko, and when do you think that knockout can happen?
3: I mean, specific challenges, you know, every fighter is a challenge, you know what I mean? I did my due diligence. I prepared my defense, I prepared my offense. Surdo Ramirez, he's a slower fighter, but he's a bigger fighter. That being said, I'm going to have more opportunity to land my shots and my combinations because I'm a faster fighter, and they have never seen no speed like that. And I think I'm the fastest fighter in all of boxing. So these I think I'm going to just drown them out with speed and combinations. But whatever, even if I do that, I'm going to be ready for whatever he throws my way.
0: Yes, sir. Looking forward to it. Hope good luck. Stay healthy. Monty, the boy been fighting since he's 2 years old. 2 years old, Monty.
1: And he's going to win a third title in a different weight class? What?
0: It's the only guy, I looked it up, 1903 the last time
1: what?
0: It happened. I mean, I'm saying, I can't wait for this
1: That's
0: fight.
1: Crazy.
0: Let's get it.
1: Enjoy!
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0: 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The South Dakota Soil Health Coalition will host two separate soil health schools this year. The first soil health school will be held June 24th and 25th.
1: Debating if I should do a Wilson cam and just have like a 24-hour camera on the dog, and maybe I can make some money off that. So I'm debating the how I'm going to figure it out and what I'm going to do and all that stuff. My wife wants to get another one. I said, no, I'm not spending the money. I'm not getting another dog and flying it first class. So could have shrimp and lobster in first class and get out here. No, I'm not doing that. So, but everything's good. Otherwise, everything's fine.
2: He's clearly adopted because he's cute and adorable and huggable. Unlike you, you are none of the above.
1: Very expensive dog. Very expensive dog.
2: So. Well, listen. Welcome to the club. I have a cockapoo as well, and it's a lot of work. But I guess we should talk sports, Arnie Spanier. Yes. Because we are coming off of a Game 7.
1: Wow.
2: And quite literally, Arnie, a historic Game 7. The Boston Celtics fall at home in Game 7, as Martin and Monty just told you, no Jason Tatum, but final score 109-107. Boston had cut the lead to 99-98 with 3:49 to go, proceed to go 0-for-6 from 3 from that point on. Tyrese Maxey, 8 points in the final few minutes. Let's start with the Philly side first. We know Joel Embiid's history. We know him in the playoffs, but he had 34 points, 12 rebounds, 6 assists tonight. Maxey with 30, 11, and 7. Let's give Philly their flowers. They were the better team, deserving team. Oh, they get the win.
1: Absolutely. You know, even before the game started, I wanted to say this. The Celtics, I believe, were an 8.5-point favorite, and once it became official that Tatum wasn't going to play, it dropped to, I believe, 4.5, Aaron. I mean, immediately, it dropped 3 or 4 points. I didn't think they were going to win had Tatum been healthy and was out there and was going to play in the game. The fact that he wasn't going to play, I thought they had a chance. Didn't think they'd put out a performance like this. Once they got the 15-point lead and blew that in the first half, I said to myself, okay, well, you made a good run. You're going to get boat raced in the second half, and that's going to take that. Once Philadelphia actually took the lead, I'm like, oh man, Boston took the lead. I'm like, oh man, yeah, you had a great run, but it's just not going to happen. Boston just too tough at home. And give Philadelphia credit. They were unbelievable. It was like the Joel Embiid of old. Haven't seen that in, I don't even know how long. I can't remember. He was dominating like the old days. I'm afraid as a New York Knicks fan, in the next round, though, I don't expect him to be like that. I think he put everything into this. He was limping and knees getting hurt and getting hit in, getting bent over. It was just so much out there. But give Philadelphia their due. Down 3-1. They come back. They're the 14th team, NBA team to come back down 3-1. And the Celtics, how disappointing are you if you're a Celtic fan? I don't know if things have to change because Tatum came back late in the year, and do you just say, okay, he's going to be healthy, let's give it one more year? Or do you just say, enough is enough, Brown's got to go because he's making all that money, or Tatum's got to go because he's injured goods? I'm not sure what you do at this point.
2: Well, we'll get to the Celtics in a second. First of all, from the Philly perspective, Embiid obviously plays the final four games coming back from that injury. 34, 12, and 6. And by the way, you're right about how much will he have left in the tank. You know, they said many times on the broadcast tonight, Arnie, like, you know, Philly's tired of losing to Boston, this, that, the other thing. But 19, 10, and 8 in game 6.
1: Are you talking, by the way, are you talking about the Celtic broadcast? Because the guys on the national TV at NBC, did it not sound like they were pulling for the Celtics? I didn't care. You know, I'm a Knicks fan. But it was starting to really bother me. I'm like, guys, enough. It's like they were pulling for the Celtics. It was crazy out there. Or maybe that's my imagination. I don't know.
2: Well, let me ask you this. Is America pulling for Joel Embiid? He's been through so much, even this series. I mean, it's so many things. Bell's palsy, Arnie, you know, broken cheekbones. Do you think he's a sympathetic figure? And you mentioned, for people who do not know, I think most people know you were in this spot forever, that you are a Knicks fan. One, do you

0: think people are rooting for Joel Embiid? And then two, as a Knicks fan, how nervous are you for what could potentially be, what is now, excuse me, a very intriguing series that will open a couple days from now in New York?
1: Yeah, no, I'm nervous about it, especially if they play like they did today. I mean, look, the Knicks last game, nobody's going to beat them if they play like that. That was, an A++. You don't have games like that too often. Maybe once a year do you put in those type of games. Yeah, it does. Joel Embiid, what we saw today, as I said earlier, he was dominant. Not only did he have the points, he had the assists, he had the rebounds, he was playing defense, he was hustling, diving, stretching out.
2: Late in the game, right?
1: It was crazy. It was really like he was like a second or third year guy out there trying to lead him to an NBA championship. Maxey was just unbelievable. Hit the key shot after key shot. So, I got to give him all the credit in the world. Is he a sympathetic figure? I think a little bit. I think people were, rooting for him, but make no mistake about it. There's a new team called America's Team, and they're the New York Knicks. America's rooting for the New York Knicks. You understand that, don't you? They're replacing the Golden State Warriors. There's no sympathetic team. Everybody wants to see the Knicks win. It's been a long time. Nobody cares about Oklahoma City. If Detroit gets eliminated, which I hope they do, nobody really cares about them. It's all about the Knicks and people jumping on the Knicks bandwagon, Aaron.
0: So you don't believe that with Tyrese Maxey playing the way that he has, with Joel Embiid playing the way that he has, that the 76ers, because I do. I mean, listen, I think to your point.
1: Why, did the Knicks not play great last game or something? Did I miss something?
0: They did play great last game. They weren't unbeatable in that series last time I checked.
1: They won 4-2, and then the two games they lost, they probably shouldn't even have that.
0: Philadelphia won 3 out of 4 when Joel Embiid came back.
1: Right. Well, that's because Boston was without their big star today, too. Remember that. Don't forget about that.
0: I'm just saying, Tyrese Maxey, Joel Embiid, the way that they played tonight. And by the way, I think, let's put it this way, Paul George, maybe this is the role that he should have always been playing, not expected to not only be a star, but just a supporting player. VJ Edgecombe obviously playing very well. Kelly Oubre, the stats don't blow you away, but I thought he was really good tonight as well. And so I just bring it up because interesting team. And like I said with the New York Knicks, Arnie, listen, you could sit here and say, oh my goodness, they look so good in game 6 the other night. You were the one that told me last Saturday that you couldn't sleep going into game 4 trailing 2-1.
1: Well, that's because we lose one more game and the series is over.
0: A week ago you couldn't sleep, and now they're just going to steamroll the Philadelphia 76ers.
1: Did you see the line in game 1, Philadelphia at New York in the Garden, game 1? You want to take a guess at that or what?
0: You could just go ahead and tell me.
1: The Knicks 6.5.
0: That's not a lot at all.
1: Well, you throw it home. 3 or 4 of points for home court. So they're saying it's a 2.5 difference, which I thought is kind of low. I thought it was going to be like 7 or 8. Philadelphia had a hard 7-game series, had to fight back. Joel Embiid looks like he needs to go on like a 2-month vacation right now, is how banged up he is. So, 6.5, I think, is a gift for the Knicks fans out there. I expect them to win that first game by double digits easily.
0: Well, I'll tell you what, obviously Knicks and the Philadelphia 76ers will get underway Monday night.
1: And no days off. It's like
0: 8 p.m. Eastern.
1: Play one, miss one, except for the Game 7. You'll get 2 days rest before that.
0: Well, let me go ahead and ask you this. Let's switch gears. Boston Celtics, as we've said a couple times now, no Jason Tatum. We understand the role that he plays. I'll also say this, Arnie Spanier, 13 of 49 from 3. And I said it a minute ago, Arnie, they cut the lead to 99-98 with 3:49 to go, 0 for 6 from 3 from there. Let me ask you this, and we'll kind of keep it in the same vein. Philadelphia 76ers clearly, deserving team, deserved that win, but they won because late in the game, Tyrese Maxey attacked the basket, and for whatever reason, the Celtics kept settling for threes. Now, eventually, they kept missing so many and falling down that they had to take threes.
1: Right.
0: But how much is just on the game plan, on the coaching, on the refusal to do anything other than take threes when they didn't have to late in that game?
1: Yeah, the garbage of shooting. What is it? What's their thing? They're shooting between 45 and 50? I used to think the three-point shot is the way

0: to go, whether it was college or pro, until this year, actually. And I, until this year with my Arizona Wildcats, who didn't really shoot that many threes, and yet they were still dominating. And I'm like, well, I guess mathematically, you really don't have to do that if you could dominate inside. Not to say you don't shoot the three, but 45 to 50, that, you know, you go by the old adage, you live by the three, you die by the three. And that's what happened with them eventually. We get a lot on Twitter. I just want you to know, somebody wants us to, remind us, Frank wants to remind us, the Celtics were minus 8,000.
1: After three, after four games?
0: To win the series after game four. That means 80, you know, you have to lay a dollar or lay $80 to win one. That's how big of a favorite they were. Could you imagine if you had bet Philadelphia at that point? That shows you how unrealistic to think that Philadelphia was going to come back down 3-1. I mean, the odds were so far against them. It was insane. $100 brings you back 7,000 if you bet Philadelphia. So if you did that, somebody's really rich tonight, that's for sure.
2: So Boston, how much is on Joe Mazzulla? How much is there anyone to blame, or is it just as simple as there's no Jason Tatum? Because I would sit there and say, well, there's no Jason Tatum, blah, blah, blah, blah, blah. But when it was 99-98 with 3:49 to go, and
0: right,
2: you get outscored from there 10-2 and go 0-for-6 from three, as I said, I don't think it's as simple as just saying, well, I mean, no Jason Tatum. It's like, no, I think some of that is on coaching and execution especially.
0: Oh, absolutely, 100%. Nothing's off the table here. Everything's on the table. Like I said, do you want to get rid of Tatum? Do you want to get rid of Brown? Maybe you want to bring them both back because Tatum had that injury and he came back late in the season. Do you want to make a change at the coaching situation? I don't think you do. White's got to hit, got to do better from 3-point range. He was awful this series. Absolutely awful. They've got to add a piece. I don't know what that piece is, but right now they're not the Celtics of old that won an NBA championship. That is for sure. And by the way, are they going to have the money? How much are they paying Jaylen Brown now? Is it like,
2: well, that was going to be another question of mine is, you know, listen, I hear, well, he played well tonight, 33 points. He didn't play well late though. That's the important part. 33 points, 12 of 27, but 3 of 9 from three. But, you know, I mean, I keep hearing that Jaylen Brown is really the guy, this, that, the other thing. Late in the game when they needed him, by the way, he's making a cool $49.2 million this year, Arnie Spanier.
0: So like $50 million. How many more years does he have? He just signed.
2: 4 years. By the 2027-20, actually, I take that back. He's making $53 million this year. By the 2027-2028 season, he'll be making $61 million.
0: Well, who does somebody want that contract? Look, I'm not saying he's not worth it. He's certainly a great player. And you're taking a risk if you get rid of him and you build a team around Tatum coming back from that injury, though. Think how much you can go ahead and build around Tatum, if you get rid of somebody like Jaylen Brown, or vice versa if you get rid of Tatum. So, but you're not going to get top dollar for him. He's damaged goods. But if I'm the Celtics, yeah, I got to make changes here. I can't just sit pat. You just lost in the first round up 3-1 to a team that really came limping in. That was the number 7 seed. That's the first time a 7 seed beat a number 2 seed since they went to a best of 7 series, I think back in 2003. So it really is embarrassing. If Detroit loses tomorrow, I don't even know who's more embarrassing, Detroit, Boston, or Denver. That's how bad the first round. I've never seen a first round like this, Aaron. Usually we just kind of yawn. We're like, okay, this series is 4-0. This one's 4-1. This one's 4-0. Not so this year. This has actually been a good first round. I've actually enjoyed it.
2: Well, I'll tell you what. Why don't we come back and talk? Your Denver Nuggets fell on Nuggets Thursday night to Minnesota. Arnie, I think they had you ready to go by the end of the game. Minnesota had nobody available in that game.
0: Geez.
2: So we'll come back. We'll discuss what it means for Nikola Jokic, what it means for the Nuggets. And like the Celtics, do the Nuggets need to make changes as well? Aaron Torres, Arnie Spanier in for Jason Martin, Fox Sports Radio.
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0: 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Stu Gotts and Company. 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The Odd Couple with Rob Parker and Kelvin Washington. 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
2: 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For more answers to early planting, talk to your local Hefty agronomist today.
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1: Here's your updated 570 WNAX forecast. For the overnight hours, as a weak frontal boundary continues to push southeastward across the region, a few hit-or-miss showers or some isolated sprinkle activity can be ruled out from southeastern South Dakota into southern Minnesota and likewise into northern portions of Iowa. Any one location, though, not expecting much more than just a few hundredths of an inch of rainfall at most with that frontal passage. We're back to the sunshine for your Sunday. High temperatures climbing up into the upper 60s to lower 70s for most of the region. Closer to the middle 70s, though, in areas to the south of the I-80 corridor. Monday, a chance for some hit-or-miss type showers and storms developing into the afternoon as a reinforcing cold frontal boundary works in from the northwest. That front will drop most of the region back into the 50s for highs then on Tuesday. I'm meteorologist Michael Caron on 570 WNAX. Currently 61 degrees.
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9: 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Philly 109, Boston 100. Arnie, before we pivot to the rest of a busy week in the NBA, you did just send me this tweet here. Next season, Jason Tatum, Jaylen Brown owed a combined $115 million. Derek White at roughly $30 million a year over the next 3 years. Is there even a move for the Celtics to make? Because, and let me ask you this. Do you feel like they need to, you said in the last segment you think they do need to make a move. 56 wins without Jason Tatum. Is the move just get Jason Tatum healthy and let him cook next year?
10: That might be one of the moves. That was when I saw that, I'm like, that's a lot of money, is it not? Three guys, what, 115 for Tatum and Brown. But didn't you say Brown was making about 56 million? Okay, so Tatum's making a little bit more, and then you throw in White with another 30 million. Wow, that is, well, that's not that much room to maneuver around there, I guess, to get somebody else. you know,

0: You hate to make decisions, rash decisions, right after a game seven loss, but I can't, you know, really, if I'm a Celtic making these decisions, I can't allow myself to break up this team, you know, based on what Tatum came back for, what, the last 20 plus games? And
1: yeah, I'm with
0: the
1: you.
0: First round loss. I may have to run it one more time. I mean, Brown's not going anywhere. I don't know if anybody's going to even want to touch that contract he's got. And same thing with Tatum, especially because he's injured. Derek White's not going anywhere. So I bring back that nucleus and try to figure something out, maybe in the draft or something.
1: Here's my thing, too. 56 wins, no Jason Tatum until the final, you know, 6 weeks of the regular season. And Detroit might lose in round one.
0: Their win total must have been way less than that coming into this year.
1: Well, I'm just saying, is it's not like you're in the West where it's like, okay, now you got to come back and deal with San Antonio and OKC, and you know, if you want to include Denver in that mix, maybe Minnesota, you can just run it back and win 60 games and win the East. And then I do think it becomes a question of, do you have enough to beat whoever comes out of the West? But I think because of where the East is right now, I don't think you make any sweeping changes. And I will also say, too, this is, I'm not a cap expert, but this is the problem with the cap, is that basically you get your three guys and it's really hard to add other pieces. I think it's interesting, Arnie, like somebody like the Oklahoma City Thunder, who have two first round picks this year. Like you have to, it's almost like the NFL now, where you have your stars that take up most of the cap, then you have to find cheap labor other places.
0: Right.
1: And so it'll be interesting to see what happens with the Boston Celtics going forward. I do want to pivot to Thursday night. We mentioned it before the break.
0: By the way, just one thing on that while we're talking about Boston. Boy, you talk about a miserable playoffs for the city of Boston. The Bruins lost every home game. They went 0-3. The Celtics went 1-3 in their home games. So between the Bruins and the Celtics, they were 1-6 in the playoffs this year at home. You know how Boston fans are. That is just unacceptable. That's crazy.
1: I hear the Red Sox are peaking. I hear the Patriots are just a great, well-run franchise without any issues off the field as well. So that
0: they're going to be in for a bad year too. So it's going to be real bad for the people of Boston.
1: Well, it's really bad for the people of Denver right now, Arnie. They lost in six as well. The crazy thing about Denver losing game six, and by the way, you and I were on air for what was it, game four, the game four loss where Jokic wasn't happy and sprinted down to the end of the court to, I'd say, give Jaden McDaniels a piece of his mind, but I think Jaden McDaniels got the last laugh. But Minnesota at home on Thursday night, without Anthony Edwards, without Dante DiVincenzo, and without Ayo Dosunmu, who went for 40 last Saturday when we were on air, they still get the win. And so, listen, we don't want to dismiss Scott Shapiro's Minnesota Timberwolves.
0: Yeah, we can do that just because he's the boss. You don't have to be afraid. Come on now.
1: No, I don't want to dismiss them, but I want to talk about Jokic. He's supposed to be the great. Listen, Arnie, the hyperbole that gets thrown on this guy's plate every single regular season, I'm sorry, I get it. He puts up great stats, but he is a three-time NBA MVP, one trip to the finals, one NBA title, and he's now over 30 years old. Like, at some point, I understand there was no Aaron Gordon, but guess what? You can't use the there was no Aaron Gordon excuse when there was no Anthony Edwards on the other side. What did you make of not only Thursday night, but that entire series, specifically from the Denver perspective?
0: What, I'm just kind of curious, what exactly do you want from Jokic? He almost had 28 points, 9 rebounds, 10 assists, so he almost had a one rebound away from a triple-double out there. 4 turnovers, not the best, but, I mean, you know, it does happen. What exactly do you want him to do? Score 50 points?
1: Do you not think he needs to do more?
0: 75 points? I think he did. Jamal Murray had 12 points. There's your problem. There's your problem. Enough of him. Goodbye. You send him out. And you got to get another number two for Jokic. You got to find somebody. I mean, Cameron Johnson did a great job in that game. But bottom line is you got to get another big name out there, and you got to get rid of Jamal Murray. He just doesn't have it anymore. He was 4-for-17. You got to blow it up there in Denver.
1: He had 30 in game four when we were on air.
0: it's time to move on from him. And didn't I say this last week?

0: they're closer to being a first round and out than they are to an NBA championship. And boom, look what happened.
1: Look, well, here's my question.
0: Wait, here's my question. Look who they lost to. I don't think you know this. I played for Minnesota last week.
1: They were going to call you up from the G League. I know.
0: This is embarrassing. Minnesota, with the team they have right now, if they played a whole season without the three guys that are injured, they wouldn't win 15 games. Yet they beat Denver. This is just one of the worst losses in first round history. I don't have the odds or the numbers or anything like that, but we just said how Boston was -8,000. How could you not think Denver was just going to just run them out of the arena based on all these injuries? That's just horrible.
1: You thought Denver was going to run them out. I mean, they do have a 3-time MVP. I understand.
0: Well, what do you want from him? Again, he had a triple double. What more do you want from him?
1: Well, it's I don't know if you know this, Arnie, but there is another end of the court where Rudy Gobert had an incredible game. 10 points, 13 rebounds in that game, including a couple crucial late offensive rebounds.
0: Would have been
1: better
0: if he had 8 points. Then you would have said, okay, now he's about, what do you want? What do you, 10 points? What more do you want?
1: So you're saying none of this falls on Nikola Jokic?
0: Well, I'm asking you, what more did you want from him? Did you say, well, he's got to score more, get more rebounds or more assists? Or be more of a leader? What more? I don't even think, and I said this last week also, I don't think he's really into the NBA much more. I'm surprised he's not back. With the horse racing stuff.
1: He might be by now back at Serbia riding horse. Let me ask you this though. What did you think of, you and I were obviously on air when he did the thing late in game four, literally the last couple seconds. And then he was trying to pick fights with everyone in game six. I thought it was a bad look for him. I thought he looked like a sore loser throughout that series. What did you make of the on-court demeanor from Nikola Jokic?
0: I agree with you 100%. It was a bad look. But you know what it really is? He's embarrassed.
1: Oh, no doubt.
0: Seriously, that's for sure. It's frustration, but that's embarrassment is what that is. That's like, we just lost to a team that had no business. We shouldn't even have lost to them if they were at full strength. And what they did to us, and we probably should give Minnesota a lot more credit, but what Minnesota did to us with just a half a team with the stars gone, unheard of. So yeah, he's embarrassed. Sure he is. And that's why, I mean, they fired their coach. They gotta break it up. They gotta get rid of Murray. If somebody wants him, they're gonna have to figure out. I mean, he's probably making a lot of money, so they gotta deal with that. They gotta get another number two in there. They gotta get a big name in there. They gotta mix it up because they're not close to winning an NBA championship. Like, they're closer to being out of the playoffs than winning a championship.
1: So I was going to actually ask you about the coach as well. I was on air, I believe. I could be mistaken. I think I was on air the day he got fired. This is Michael Malone, excuse me. So Michael Malone gets fired last year. They promote Adelman. They need a new voice in the locker room. Well, guess what? Obviously, last year they make the second round. Admittedly, in his defense, they do lose in seven games to OKC. They pushed OKC harder than everybody except for the Pacers. But, I mean, this is a guy, David Adelman, 44 years old, had never been a head coach in the NBA, hadn't been a head coach at any level except for the high school ranks in 2011. I just felt like that was a panic isn't even the right word, but Michael Malone established, won an NBA title. Let's not forget that last year the team was, very successful during the regular season. It's not like they were struggling. I always thought that felt like a panic move in the moment. They were 50-32 in the regular season last year. They fired him with about a week left in the regular season. I think part of it is on the coach too, and I think part of it's on the organization for panic firing Michael Malone.
0: Well, what did you want him to do? Give him a new crime?
1: Arnie, he won a title 2 years before. What do you mean? Of course, Arnie. Why would you fire? You say, what do you want him to do? I want him to keep the coach that led them to a 50-win regular season.
0: Let me explain to you. See, we just said that Jokic was embarrassed. The owner of the Denver Nuggets is Stan Kroenke. You don't think you want to talk about a billionaire that was embarrassed? It was him. He probably, and I don't know this because I don't know the man, but he probably said behind closed doors, This is unacceptable.

0: acceptable, and this is probably 10 minutes after the loss, and said, the coach is gone, we're going to get rid of Murray, we're going to make changes, and we're going to do it now. We won a championship, what, 3 years ago or whatever it was, and look where we are now, goodbye, we're clearing house. And he was probably really upset about it. That's why he made a decision so quickly like that, and he wasn't messing around. He sent the message, you know that, don't you? He sent a message like, hey, we're not going to tolerate this, and we're going to make moves pronto, is what he said.
1: Well, I'll tell you what, I don't want to dismiss the T-Wolves either. We have a huge listenership in Minnesota. I'll tell you what, let's go to DeSager really quick. We'll come back. We got to give the T-Wolves their props. Terrence Shannon Jr., the whole gang. We'll do that in just a second. Go ahead, DeSager. Take it away, sir.
2: All right. We'll get to the hoops in a moment. There are two late ball games going on this Saturday night. The Mets have just scored two in the top of the seventh to tie it up in Anaheim. 3-3 against the Angels. Bottom of the seventh inning. And at Seattle, the Mariners retired Randy Johnson's number 51 before the game tonight. Tonight's Mariners starting pitcher, Emerson Hancock, has 12 strikeouts, no walks in his six innings of work. Mariners lead 2-1 going to the bottom of the sixth against Kansas City. As for the NBA playoffs, a Game 7 at Boston went to Philadelphia tonight to end their first-round series 109-100. Joel Embiid, 34 points. Tyrese Maxey, 30 in 45 minutes on the court. Jason Tatum of the Celtics was out due to knee stiffness. He had returned last March from a torn Achilles. The Sixers will face New York in the second round. Two other Game 7s on Sunday. In fact, in the NHL, we had a second round opener tonight at Carolina, and the Hurricanes still have not trailed in a playoff game this year. They led 2-0 after the first 7.5 minutes and beat Philadelphia 3-0. The Kentucky Derby was won by Golden Tempo. Cameron Young leads by 6 strokes in Miami at Doral. Kimi Antonelli are in the pole position for Sunday's Miami Grand Prix, third straight pole for the 19-year-old. And Miami in Major League Soccer, with Lionel Messi getting a goal and 2 assists, blew a 3-0 lead and lost to Orlando 4-3.
0: No, get out. Nobody blows 3-0 leads in soccer. Get
2: it
0: out
2: is
0: here.
2: Ridiculously rare in MLS history. With Zlatan, who works for Fox this summer on the World Cup, he and the LA Galaxy came back from 3-0 to beat LAFC back 2018, I think, was the last time it happened. And only one other time in MLS history. Very, very rare. NASCAR's on FS1 the next three Sundays. This Sunday from Texas, 3:30 p.m. Eastern Time. Carson Hocevar earned the pole for the Cup Series event. Today, the O'Reilly race went to Kyle Larson. As for Major League Baseball, earlier today at Yankee Stadium, Cody Bellinger, 4-for-4, 4 RBIs, including 2 solo homers. The Yankees won again 9-4 over Baltimore. Pittsburgh and Cleveland won easily. St. Louis won its 6th straight game. This was the Fox TV game tonight for most of the country. Cardinals 3-2 over the Dodgers. It was 3-0 in the ninth. The Dodgers' record the last 2 weeks, 5-9, just not hitting. The White Sox won their 5th game in a row, 4-0 at San Diego. And the Padres today announced an agreement to sell the team. The new co-owner, Jose Feliciano, also owns Chelsea in the Premier League. Back to you.
1: Thank you very much, Steve DeSager, Fox Sports Radio, Fox Sports Saturday. Eric Torres, Jason Martin out, Arnie Spanier in, taking you up till 2 a.m. Tell you what, Arnie,
0: yep,
1: got to pay off the tees. When we come back, Minnesota Timberwolves, no Ant, no problem. What does it mean for a matchup with the Spurs? We'll discuss that next, Fox Sports Radio.

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5: As much as he's done for me in basketball, a part of me think he's hindered me in my career and what I could have become. But when KD came from 2016 on, I have not had a play in our playbook, not a single play that we run for me in our playbook. But if you're going to take one gripe and not be able to move past it for all the other things, then you're shallow as a person. That says more about you as a person than it does about Steve or whoever else in that instant. You got to take the good with the bad, man.
4: So Draymond thinks he's a 30-point scorer? That Steve held him back? That he didn't run plays for him? All I know is if I got Kevin Durant, Steph Curry, and Klay Thompson, I'm not running any plays for you. I'm sorry. I can make a case that Draymond hindered Steve Kerr's career, certainly in one playoff series. Like if we want to talk about all these things, you know, Draymond is a wonderful player. He was the right player at the right time for the right team. If he played in Atlanta, no one would care. I mean, Robert Horry told us the Rockets never ran a play for him. Big Shot Bob, a guy that you would run plays for because he is a knockdown, cold-blooded killer at the end of a game. And he said they never ran a play for him. What play are you running for Draymond? And once again, if I look at my first...
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6: Oh, boy.
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6: Don't you feel like even LeBron James plays for not necessarily his dad's approval, but it's almost the same. 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

0: 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Big score from the evening. Philadelphia goes into Boston, 109-100 victory over the Boston Celtics in Game 7. No Jason Tatum. Philadelphia and New York will get underway on Tuesday, Arnie. But before we get to that, Monday night, two game ones, including the Minnesota Timberwolves at San Antonio. We mentioned Minnesota taking down Denver in six. No Anthony Edwards, no Dante DiVincenzo, no Ayo Dosunmu. Unfortunately, Arnie, it doesn't look like any of those three will be available for game one. Anthony Edwards is expected back. Ayo Dosunmu is listed as, quote, week to week with a calf injury. How do you think the Minnesota Timberwolves match up with the San Antonio Spurs?
1: You know, isn't it so tough? The fans got to be just beside themselves so happy that they had this great upset in round number one. The team came together. You had the major injuries, and in spite of the major injuries, you beat the Denver Nuggets. You have to be just, you know, on cloud nine. You're flying. And then you're coming into the next series, and they have a 0% chance of not only winning the series.
0: 0%.
1: No, I was going to say not only a 0% chance of not only winning the series, they got a 0% chance of winning a game, okay? Wow. They're not even going to win a game. They have 4-0. And if somehow they could end this thing 3-0 and forfeit game four, they would do it.
0: Tell you what. If they do not get swept, you got to buy me a Jaden McDaniels jersey. How about that?
1: That's fine, all right? That's because
0: Steve Sager, you heard that. Yeah. He's on the clock.
1: Otherwise, I want like an Arizona long sleeve T-shirt or something. But you know, my thing is this: as great of a fight they put up, they just won't have enough for them. So San Antonio's playing some really good basketball now, also, and they just won't. Even if they were at full strength, they probably lose at five. The way they are right now, they have 0% chance of winning a game.
0: Let me make the argument, because couldn't you argue, probably of anybody in the league? Like, you know, there's no great matchup for Wemby, but Rudy Gobert, who has been competing with and against him for years, you don't think that he could maybe neutralize Wemby a little bit? Everybody else is young, Steph Castle, this and that. Maybe Terrence Shannon Jr., Jaden McDaniels. You don't think they can steal one or two games against the San Antonio Spurs?
1: And then, if you're going to put it that way, maybe I'll give you one if you're like, and it's a full moon and San Antonio goes 0 for 100 and Minnesota doesn't miss a shot and they play like the Globetrotters and they're kicking it in and hitting it off people's heads.
0: I think that's illegal. I don't think you can.
1: Coming with a bucket of confetti and still getting the 3-point play. And okay, fine. You got me on all that then. No, they won't. But no, unless they could play like the New York Knicks did the last game and they still might not win. That's how bad of a situation it is coming into this one. I was going to look up the line. Did you see that the Lakers were like a 16-point underdog? I'm curious to see what the line is on that game. I'm going to try to find it and see if I can tell you. But I bet you it's got to be way up there. You know what I mean?
0: Well, let's take a quick look because all these games are set to tip off this week. And again, the Minnesota Timberwolves game one.
1: Well, here it is, 13.5, San Antonio.
0: Okay.
1: I thought it'd be more than that.
0: Well, they are the smaller underdog on Monday night than the Lakers and the Oklahoma City Thunder.
1: Yeah, so we're right about that, 100%, yeah.
0: So, Minnesota, a 14.5-point underdog in that game. I mean, I think that's crazy. And admittedly, I mean, I don't have all the odds in front of me, but I'm guessing they were probably an underdog in game six. They were probably an underdog in a bunch of the game four game that you and I were on air for. So I'm just saying, Arnie Spanier.
1: You know how many people must have live bet them against them against once they got the injury? Oh, my goodness, man. People are like, oh, I'm just betting the mortgage against them. There's no way they win this game. Unbelievable.
0: Yeah, we were on air when DiVincenzo went down.

0: bro.
1: So I totally agree.
0: Minnesota
1: totally
0: Timberwolves agree. Game one on Monday night in San Antonio. Lakers and OKC in game one. Really quick, you mentioned the Lakers. We'll revisit the Lakers. We want to talk Mahomes at the top of next hour. But Lakers, 15.5 point underdogs against OKC in game one, Arnie?
2: It was 16.5.
0: Ooh.
2: When it opened up, at least I thought it was. I did see 16.5. A lot of money came in on the Lakers. They dropped that thing a whole point there. A lot of people said, you know what? This is ridiculous. As great as OKC is, no way they're going to beat the Lakers by 16.5 points. And we know, I don't think Luka's going to be able to come back this second round at all. And Reeves is only going to get better. I don't know if the Lakers have enough to pull off the upset. But I do think they play him a little bit tougher than we're giving him credit for right now.
0: Well, we will see, because that is game one on Monday night. We got a lot of time to talk about the Lakers and all that, but
2: Lakers play Tuesday.
0: My bad. Yeah. So game one is Monday night, Minnesota and San Antonio. And then I believe it's game one, Boston and New York on Monday night.
2: Philadelphia,
0: New York. That's right. Because Philadelphia did get the 109-100 win over Boston on Saturday night. So, yeah, of the eight teams remaining, six are set. And, of course, we have two game sevens on Sunday, Arnie. Orlando at Detroit, Toronto at Cleveland. So,
2: yeah, look, if Detroit could join the ranks of Boston and Denver, if they lose, how disappointing to lose to Orlando. Though Orlando is a pretty tough team. They played a real tough, no Wagner last game. So, that was their really golden opportunity. They had Detroit on the ropes. Detroit 8.5 point favorite in this game number seven. I expect them to win, but the way things have gone in the first round, you never know, man. Orlando's played real tough.
0: Well, Orlando, Jamal Mosley, their coach, might save his job. I mean, it was like a foregone conclusion he was going to get fired. Maybe they bring in Billy Donovan, 8 seed. They weren't very good. And now all of a sudden they're a game away from pulling off the upset against the Pistons. Of course, the Pistons have won the last two. That will be the early game on Sunday. The late game, 7:30 Eastern on NBC, will be the Toronto Raptors at Cleveland again at 7:30. Tell you what, Arnie.
2: What a shot by the Raptors by Barrett.
0: R.J. Barrett.
2: That was crazy.
0: To force a game seven. I'll tell you what, though. I do want to come back. I do want to go ahead and talk the NFL when we come back, Arnie. Did you see this? Patrick Mahomes is ready to participate in OTAs. Did we give up on the Chiefs too early? That's next. Fox Sports Radio.
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5: Welcome in, everybody. Hour two, Torres and Martin, Fox Sports Radio. Aaron Torres, Jason Martin out. Arnie Spanier. Some call him sarcastically the stinking genius in. Tweeted us at Aaron underscore Torres at stinking genius one. 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You'll see our best videos from all of our shows. We'll have some post-game reaction from Philly-Boston going up momentarily. And don't stop there. Hit that thumbs-up icon and comment away. Let us know whose takes you like and even whose takes you don't like. 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You know, Arnie, when
6: I asked them to put this show on video tonight on YouTube, you know that.
5: Yes, they put a paper bag over you.
6: Well,
5: I don't know if
6: one
5: you
6: of
5: saw
6: us,
5: that.
6: They said I'm good-looking, but one of us is not, so I don't want to, you know.
5: Really?
6: Well, no offense against you, I'm sure.
5: who are they? I know Wilson the volleyball can talk. Is Wilson the dog talking now, too? Or did your wife make some special brownies or what? What's going on over there, Arnie?
6: My wife made horrible brownies today. I couldn't even eat them. No flour, no sugar, and made with sweet potato. I'm like, no. And she was mad at me, and she gave me one donut because that's all we had left in the house. I only had one donut for my pre-dessert show. So very upset. I'm a little cranky right now. I'm actually hungry.
5: I can tell. Yeah, I could tell. You didn't get your, week you didn't sleep before the show.
6: Yeah.
5: Oh, my goodness. What are we
6: now, I didn't get my dessert before the show now. I usually have a bunch of black and white cookies, so I got to go.
5: My goodness. Arnie, what are you, six?
6: Yeah. What? No, I love them. They're
5: eat
6: delicious.
5: An apple or something. Goodness, man. Aren't you playing some pickup tomorrow? We need you tip-top shape.
6: Yeah, exactly. Exactly.
5: Hey, good pivot. You know who's apparently in tip-top shape?
6: Who?
5: I wasn't expecting this. Patrick Mahomes. Report from Adam Schefter. I was going to say Adam Silver tonight. It would have been pretty cool if he broke that story. But Adam Schefter reported that, you know, Kansas City's about a month out from their first voluntary OTA. Andy Reid said Saturday night, Patrick Mahomes on track to participate along with his teammates, even if it's in a limited capacity. A couple things. He obviously had that surgery on the ACL and LCL in December. Andy Reid said, quote, he is in good position to be able to do some things. If he can't do some things, he won't do it. If he can't do some things, he will do it. Phase two, there's no contact. It's phase three. That's where you really ramp things up. Let me just ask you this, Arnie, because when Mahomes got hurt, as late as he got hurt in the season,
6: right?
5: I kind of thought Kansas City was going to almost like, do you remember the year after Kevin Durant left Golden State? And Curry got hurt early. Now, admittedly, it was the season that shut down because of COVID. But basically, about halfway through the season, Steph Curry was hurt. And the Warriors were just like, we're going to punt on this season. And that allowed him to get a draft pick that ended up being James Wiseman. But I bring it up because I thought KC was just going to go ahead and punt on 2026, not rush Mahomes back, maybe not even bring him back at all. Use this year's draft picks to bulk some things up, which they obviously did. Get some good draft picks next year, and then really ramp things up for what would be the 2027 season. I'll be honest, between the Kenneth Walker signing, the Travis Kelce re-signing, it is clear that they are, like, they're playing to go to another Super Bowl this year. Are you surprised by how quickly they appear ready to be to bring Patrick Mahomes back into the fold there in KC?
6: Oh, 100% surprised. I mean, first of all, this is, 5 months ago?
5: Yeah,
6: he got
5: December.
6: Hurt in December. So January, February, March, April, we're just the start of May. It's May 2nd. So he's got, 4 months to heal, and he's going to go and do OTAs or whatever this thing is. This is insane to me. I can't imagine that he's ready. Now, if he's really going to go back and do this, then I expect him to start for the regular season. I thought when he got hurt, all the talk was he was

0: who knows at that time, but everybody was like, oh, he'll probably miss the first month or two.
1: That's what I thought.
0: You know, 4 games to 6 games. Maybe he'll come back after the halfway point. And I'm saying to myself, okay, well, does Travis Kelce want to buy into this? Come back for another year? So obviously they're all in on this year. I just don't know how that's possible. Look, if Mahomes is 100% and he's ready to go, I still don't think they have a team to even win the division, let alone win a Super Bowl. But that's beside the point. I just can't believe he's healed that fast. We must have some super surgeons out there, because this is incredible.
2: Yeah, you know, and I'll say this. The fact that Jason Tatum came back this year in basketball from an Achilles, and Achilles was like a full year injury.
0: Right.
2: And then the next year you weren't really yourself.
0: Right.
2: And so the fact that he was cleared that quickly, I think, has kind of made me reevaluate like what,
0: and come back strong too.
2: Yeah. And like, yeah, it's kind of made me reevaluate like what is possible with modern medicine. But I'm with you, in that I really thought, I remember having these conversations with J Mart when it happened of, like, basically, by the way, Jason Martin will be back next week. We do appreciate you being in here these last couple weeks, Arnie. But I remember having the conversations with J-Mart of, again, it's like a gap year. And I use the same analogy, and I'm not claiming that I'm the only one on Sports Talk Radio that used it, but almost like the New England Patriots kind of had two separate dynasties. The early dynasty where it was basically defense, you know, it was the Teddy Bruschi, you know, Richard Seymour, like those kind of guys kind of right, leading the team. And then the back half of the dynasty was Gronk and Randy Moss and Edelman and whatever. And that's kind of what I thought was, this is a hard reset. Tank isn't the right word, but basically don't force it in 2026. Let him get all the way healthy, lose a bunch of games, get another maybe top 10 pick next year, and then all of a sudden you got a bunch of young guys on rookie contracts, and it just does not feel like that is what they're going to do at all.
0: No, matter of fact, remember who they picked up at running back, Kenneth Walker?
2: That's what I'm saying, yeah.
0: Yeah, so, I mean, he was a big part of what was going on up there in Seattle, so there was no punting on that. They're like, hey, we're going to pick up a big-time running back. I think Travis Kelce is just a mere shadow of what he used to be. I don't know if he's going to come back and put up big numbers. Maybe he'll have half decent numbers. One more year. It should be this is his final year. If they stay healthy, a wide receiver, that's the big question out there, then we'll see how good they're going to be. But there's other teams that are better in that division than Kansas City right now.
2: So that's what I was going to ask, because you mentioned you don't think they're even a division contender, let alone winning the AFC. Worth noting, by the way, Arnie, moved up to get the cornerback from LSU in the draft, Monsieur Delane. Used the Rams pick to get Peter Woods, R. Mason Thomas. So they obviously bulked up, especially the defensive line and the defense. Mahomes is back. Wide receiver position, as you said, is a little bit questionable right now. Kelce is back. And so where do you think that they, let's say Mahomes.
0: Well, they were 6-11 last year, even with the injury. Let's say you flipped it around. Let's say they were 11-6 or 10-7. 10-7, that still was third place in the division. Broncos had 14 wins, Chargers had 11 wins, and I think the Chargers are actually going to be better than they were last year. I just think the Raiders are going to be miserable again, keep them at 3-4 wins maybe. But other than that, Kansas City has got to show, are they ready to take on Denver? Are they ready to take on the Chargers? Who would you bet if they were playing those teams? I'm betting Broncos. I'm betting the Chargers. Kansas City is the third team in that division, though that shows you how tough that division is when the Kansas City Chiefs are the third best in that division.
2: So that's what I was actually going to say, is I think the Chargers, I mean, Arnie, the Chargers went 11-6 last, and I know it's easy to crush Herbert, and he's got a lot to prove. I get that, and I'm not even denying that.
0: They had so many injuries, though.
2: They lost both offensive tackles, one in the preseason, and it's not like they're due, like, we're talking about two of the best offensive tackles in the league, and they still managed to win 11 regular season games. And I look at them, and it's like they're going to get healthy. I really like their draft as well. They took the edge rusher from Miami. They went really heavy again on defense. This is the L.A. Chargers. I really like the Chargers. I know, you know, Chargers going to Charger. They got to prove it. I was going to ask you. And admittedly, you know, Bo Nix is coming off that nasty injury that obviously cost him he didn't play in the AFC Championship game. But I know how great

0: great the defense is, I got to think that they take a half a step back in that division, right? Denver, this is?
1: You mean Denver? Because, they had 14 wins. It's not like they're a 15-2 winner. When you say take a step backwards, just because you go from 14 wins to maybe 13 or 12 wins, does that mean you're really taking a step backwards? Or maybe Kansas City was a little bit better, maybe the schedule's tougher, because you're playing a first-place schedule now. You weren't playing a first-place schedule last year. So maybe that's not so necessarily bad. If they still win 12 or 13 games, they could actually be stronger because their schedule is going to be much, much harder this year than it was last year.
0: Well, and that's what I mean is that, yes, I understand you could still be a good team and not go 14-3.
1: Right.
0: But I just think, you look at how last year shook out, 14-3, home field advantage. Obviously, you got by the Bills in that crazy game. You had home field advantage, and like it's so hard to judge because you obviously didn't have Bo Nix in that AFC Championship game, but it's just like, I don't know, man. I don't want to say like a lot of stuff broke right because you don't win 14 games if things break right, and the defense was absolutely unbelievable. I just don't think it's replicable, and then they take a half a step back. I still think KC is like one off season away. I remember talking.
1: I just want to say this. You know, when you keep saying Bo Nix, I think it goes back. It used to be you got to have a superstar quarterback, got to have a Patrick Mahomes. If you don't have a Patrick Mahomes, you're never going to go and go to the Super Bowl or win in the playoffs. Bo Nix is not a superstar. He's a good quarterback. He's okay. If I asked you to, tell me. If I've given you a choice of quarterbacks, you probably wouldn't even take him in your top 10 quarterbacks, to be honest with you.
0: No.
1: You would say, I'd rather have this guy,
0: well,
1: this guy.
0: Here's the crazy thing.
1: I mean, look at Philadelphia. They want to get rid of Hurts, for crying out loud. The Philly fans are sick of him.
0: Let me ask you this.
1: That's crazy. So maybe it's the days now you don't have to have that superstar quarterback.
0: But, Arnie.
1: Like we always said, yeah.
0: But you say that. But, I mean, remember, they barely survived in overtime against Buffalo at home. And so I just bring that up because it's like, and that is a team, that is a Denver team that was at home with home field advantage. And it's not like Buffalo's bad. Obviously, Josh Allen's unbelievable.
1: Right.
0: But I'm just bringing it up to say, like, I do still kind of think that you need a star quarterback. And by the way,
1: Denver's proved you don't. Look at the Patriots. Drake May's not a star quarterback.
0: Well, I was going to say, I do think Sam Darnold
1: is. Had a good year.
0: I do think Sam Darnold is. And you could see, and he didn't play great in the Super Bowl, but you could see the difference once they got to a Super Bowl. But
1: he's a star quarterback. He's such a star quarterback. He was a backup for how many years?
0: I mean, the
1: star quarterbacks are not backups.
0: Russell Wilson was a superstar 6 years ago. Is he still a superstar? Does stuff not change?
1: No, age has caught up to him. Father Time caught up to him real quick. I promise you that.
0: Reverse age worked for Sam Darnold. I mean, he got away from the Jets and
1: yeah.
0: 4,000 yards, 25 touchdowns last year, by the way, for Sam Darnold. He is a star. But I think the KC conversation big picture is interesting. I know I've said it a few times. I just really thought they were going to slow play this. But by the way,
1: he's not a star. He just had one good year. Nothing against Sam Darnold. He's not a Hall of Famer.
0: I mean,
1: he's really had
0: two very good years.
1: But he had good years. He's not a Patrick Mahomes. That has that type of cachet. He's a good quarterback, Aaron, that had a really good year on a team that had a really good defense. So, give credit where credit is due.
0: Yeah, he's a star. Yeah. Fox Sports Radio. Aaron Torres, Arnie Spanier. Arnie's in for Jason Martin. Tell you what, Arnie, we'll come back, hit on a few other stories, including, we just mentioned Russell Wilson. You won't believe where he could end up next year. Oh, we'll discuss that next. Fox Sports Radio.
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0: Not expecting much more than just a few hundredths of an inch of rainfall at most with that frontal passage. We're back to the sunshine for your Sunday. High temperatures climbing up into the upper 60s to lower 70s for most of the region. Closer to the middle 70s though in areas to the south of the I-80 corridor. Monday, a chance for some hit or miss type showers and storms developing into the afternoon as a reinforcing cold frontal boundary works in from the northwest. That front will drop most of the region back into the 50s for highs then on Tuesday. I'm meteorologist Michael Caron, 570 WNAX. Currently 61 degrees.
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3: Welcome back, everybody. Fox Sports Radio. Eric Torres, Arnie Spanier.
4: Yes.
3: In for Jason Martin. J-Mart will be back with me next week. By the way, Arnie, I'll be taking some time in late May, early June, so you might be on with J-Mart before...
4: More vacation than you. I love it.
3: Well, we told you.
4: Where are you going?
3: Well, I'm going to Vegas one weekend, but then...
4: You're Mr. Vegas.
3: As we bring him in, Steve DeSager just went to Hawaii, and I said, I got to go too, so... DeSager and I, we were talking, we were just yucking it up about Hawaii.
5: There are different islands to go to.
3: Oh, yeah. I've been to three. We'll be going back to Maui.
5: Wow.
3: Yeah. I told you for my honeymoon, we did 10 days, three islands, Maui, Kauai, and Oahu.
5: Some people can take cruise ships from one island to the other.
4: I do three islands too: New York, New Jersey, and
3: Staten doesn't count as an island. Have you never been to Hawaii, Arnie? I forget what you said.
4: Yes, yeah, I've been out to Maui and Hawaii.
5: How about Micronesia? You ever been to Micronesia?
4: No, I didn't go to. I won a trip to Micronesia, but we never took it. So we won the newlywed game, and my wife was pregnant. They wouldn't even let me take my friend Keg or anybody. I couldn't go with any.
5: You were going to say another woman.
3: Yeah, I did too. He can never get another woman. I don't know how he has
4: Exactly.
3: Just complaining about her brownies all night. But anyway, DeSager, go ahead.
5: So that's at the end of this month, you say?
3: I'll be going June 13th. I just booked a bunch of rental cars and stuff. So I will be gone Saturday, June 13th. Yeah.
5: Should be very enjoyable.
3: Thank you.
5: By the way, as Ed mentioned last weekend, our Hawaii affiliate is fantastic.
3: Yes, you said that. Yep.
5: I was not even on their island, and I could still pick them up. All our shows on 990 and the Dodger games and driving around the rental car, it was sensational.
3: Awesome.
5: As for the two late ball games tonight, both in extra innings. The Mets got two runs in the seventh. They're tied in Anaheim 3-3 against the Angels in the bottom of the 10th right now. And the Royals got a run in the ninth at Seattle against closer Andrés Muñoz. It's now 2-2 against the Mariners in the top of the 10th. Earlier, the Cardinals won their sixth in a row, beating the slumping Dodgers 3-2. White Sox won their fifth in a row, a 4-0 shutout at San Diego. The Padres announced an agreement to sell the team. The new owners are keeping them in town. Atlanta and the Yankees each won again. The Kentucky Derby was won by Golden Tempo. We'll have a lot more on this in about 20 minutes, and we'll hear the finish. As for the NBA playoff, Game 7 to end a first-round series at Boston tonight, Celtics are out. Philadelphia beat them 109-100. Joel Embiid with 34 points. Guys, Joel Embiid was out for almost three full weeks recently after the appendectomy. He rejoined this series just last weekend. And in the four games he did play against Boston this past week, 26 points, then 33. Then on Thursday night, staying alive again, he had 19 points, 10 rebounds, 8 assists. Tonight, 34 points, 12 rebounds, 6 assists. They actually win a series against Boston, which Philly hadn't done since the early 80s. And the Celtics are out already. Embiid, by the way, according to Stats Inc., first player in postseason history to score over at least 100 points in a series despite missing the first three games of that series. Again, 34 tonight. Carolina won its second-round NHL series opener 3-0 over Philadelphia. And in Major League Soccer, Miami got Lionel Messi's goal and two assists and still blew a 3-0 lead and lost 4-3 to Orlando. Back to you.
3: Thank you very much, Steve DeSager. This is Fox Sports Radio, Fox Sports Saturday. Aaron Torres and Arnie Spanier in for Jason Martin. Jason Martin will be back next week. And Steve DeSager will be back with us in just a minute with his extended update. All right, a couple football stories from the week. We'll talk about Russell Wilson and

0: a second. I did want to ask you, Brendan Sorsby, curious for your perspective on that. I think most people know the story by now, but Texas Tech quarterback was one of the stars of the portal, reportedly being paid $5 million this year in NIL, somewhere around there. He is in gambling rehab, and I'll try to be quick on this and get it over to you, but literally thousands of bets. But what stands out and what is important, when he was a member of the Indiana football team, he did bet in games on, you know, he did bet on Indiana games. He did not appear in those games, but he also, and he did not bet against them. But NCAA rules state that, you know, you can't bet on your team, Arnie. So he is in gambling rehab right now, but there is a big conversation about if he will be back allowed in college football. And it is worth noting, Adam Schefter and Pete Thamel reported earlier today that if there's no resolution by about the middle of June, he could elect to enter the NFL supplemental draft. But your thoughts on everything?
1: Boy, times are changing, huh? Could you imagine if I would have told you this 25 years ago that we found the player that made thousands of bets on games and also bet on games, whether he played or not, on his own team? It'd be a scandal of major proportions. That's all we'd be able to talk about. I'm talking national, local. It'd be round-the-clock coverage on something like this, to the point now we're like, okay, you know, what's the big deal? It's become so mainstream now. Look, bottom line is this. We all know the rules. You can't bet, can't gamble on the team that you play for, whether you're in the game or not. You can't make those thousands of bets that he did. It's obviously... I don't want to call it a sickness, but it's obviously was a major mistake, especially when you're making about $5 million in NIL money. I don't think they're going to allow him back. I don't have any inside information. By the way, it might be better off for him to just move on anyway and try to get in the supplemental draft. I think there'll be teams that are interested in him, so I think he'll be drafted. It could even be in that first round. But if he does come back, think how much times have changed where you're going to allow a kid back after all that baggage. And, you know, hopefully they will let him in, but that's a bad optic when you do something like that, isn't it, Aaron? That's just horrible.
0: Yeah, and that's kind of my take, Arnie, is I know everybody wants the big, bold, strong take, but I think the way that I see it, three things here. One, he very clearly has some addiction. That is very, very, very unfortunate. And I do
1: not hope, an excuse though. Not
0: that's what
1: excuse.
0: I was going to say. I hope he gets the help that he needs. I also think that the rules are pretty obvious. And by the way, here's the first of all, there's a whole other thing about the fact that he was making some of these bets while he was under the age of 21.
1: Right.
0: That I don't like, and I'm not trying to be funny. I don't know, like, can you get in trouble with the law for that? Can you not? Whatever. But I also like, cause I had people say, oh, you know, he made a mistake. It's like, here's the thing. Arnie, we've talked about this so many times. These guys have so much training with all of this stuff. And if you want to argue, you know, whatever. So I think that you can argue he has an addiction, hope he gets help. But everybody knows you cannot bet on your sport, and you certainly cannot bet on your team. And I'm just sorry, I don't have any sympathy for somebody. I remember even two or three years ago, Arnie, when the Calvin Ridley was like the first big NFL player, and people said, well, he didn't bet against his team. What's the harm? And it's like, guys, besides the fact that all these guys have training and every team has whatever, there's the fact that, like, you're still privy to inside information, and it does affect the markets and it does affect whatever. I just think it's a bad look overall. And I don't feel sympathy if he is not reinstated. And so
1: the story in the NBA is a bigger story.
0: I can't believe that didn't get bigger coverage. It's stunning.
1: And this should probably have gotten bigger coverage out there. Have you seen anybody that's outraged? Have you seen anybody that said, oh, this kid's got to be suspended from college football? No way you could allow this to happen right under your nose. No, nobody is saying they're outraged. I don't think really anybody really cares. And, you know, talk about moving the needle. I think people say, okay, he made a mistake and give him his punishment and move on. Either you're going to allow him back, either you're going to suspend him for a game or two, or he's going to go to the NFL. But he's going to have a career. I don't think people really care now because we've become so desensitized to gambling. I mean, so many.

0: shows have gambling, commercials and sponsors. It's just absolutely crazy right now.
1: I was going to ask you, do you think that it's a little bit overblown with the, there's so many gambling ads, what do you expect? And let me explain why. Because to me, whenever an athlete has some sort of incident related to alcohol, you know, whether it's unfortunately drunk driving or a bar fight or whatever, nobody's like, well, Miller Lite has too many ads on TV. It's like, no, the guy was an idiot and he shouldn't have done it and he needs to face the consequences. Because I'm kind of annoyed that it's like, well, I mean, when you have this many DraftKings ads, like, what do you expect? It's kind
0: To think that TV has that much influence over you is absolutely ridiculous. I don't know if you know this, Aaron. I'm going to admit this on the air. Slightly overweight. I don't know if you knew that.
1: Slightly.
0: But I'm going to sue television. Because I see the McDonald's and I see, this restaurant and that restaurant and mayonnaise or whatever. I mean, there's a bowl game sponsored by mayonnaise. That's fattening. That's right. So can I start suing people? Come on now. I gotta be responsible for my own actions. I don't say, oh, look at that commercial. That beautiful girl is selling beer. I'm going to divorce my wife and move to a beach and sit around and drink beer on the ocean with coconuts. You know, just be intelligent. You know, use a little common sense. I know that's tough for a lot of people, but use common sense here. Just because it's all over television doesn't mean you should be gambling if you don't have it, or, you know, like I said, or overeating because you see the commercials. I think that's just an excuse, to be honest with you, Aaron. That's just BS.
1: No, I totally agree. I think it's nonsense, and I don't want to say I have zero sympathy. He clearly has an addiction. Right. I don't think because DraftKings has a bunch of ads on TV that's an excuse. By the way, on the diamond, the Angels have just won a walk-off in the 10th against Arnie Spaniards.
0: Oh, surprise, the Mets lose again. That's okay. Did you know I could have gone to the Met game the other day for $6.50? That's cheaper than a burrito at Taco Bell. I want you to know that.
1: That's pretty bad.
0: Yeah.
1: Speaking of which, see, no one's going to blame you for your pre-diabetes because you saw an ad for Taco Bell. Neither here nor there. Real quick, let's pay off a couple other things. One, I mentioned Russell Wilson. Could he be on the move? The reports are, we know that last week he met with the Jets about a potential backup role to Geno Smith. But there was a report out today that, of course, CBS, you know, NFL on CBS in that studio spot, Matt Ryan was in the studio, but he's taken a job with the Atlanta Falcons. And there is talk of Russell Wilson replacing him on the NFL Today on CBS. What were your thoughts when you saw that?
0: I had no thoughts on that, to be honest with you. I wasn't like, oh, I can't wait the league gets on TV and all the dirt he's going to dish out there. I don't know, all these ex-athletes out there, I never once heard someone say, oh, man, you see, that's why that guy was the biggest blank in the league. That's why I paid the ball boy $1,000 to put spikes in the, nails into his tire so he would have a flat tire. That's why we voted in the biggest jerk in the league or something. I get none of that. I don't get any of that. Aaron, I don't get any of the really dirt in the what's said behind closed doors. And until I get that, I can be honest with you. I think these shows are going by the wayside. Didn't I send you an article? It was by Awful Announcing. And I'm pretty sure I sent it to you where it says, prominent NBA personality says inside the NBA is going to be over. And that was the most popular show out there for pre-games. There was no doubt about that. I don't think there's enough that you're going to say that people are going to be tuning into these pre-game shows like crazy. I don't think there's a big enough personality. Look, Tom Brady, is doing color commentary. We don't, no offense to Tom, we're not tuning in for his color commentary. Like I said, Tom's not saying, hey, that's why I hate that guy when I played. He's not gonna do that. So you're not gonna get that type of honesty and that type of openness. I don't know. Maybe Russell Wilson will. I seriously doubt it. But these shows now, I don't give it a second thought. There's not one show I say, oh, I gotta tune in like an hour and a half before the game to soak it all in. It, it,

0: just doesn't happen right now.
1: Yeah, I'm probably the wrong person to ask about all this because my policy is if I'm going to sit there watching 12 hours of football on both Saturday and Sunday, I got to get some exercise and do something before the game starts. So even like college game day, like I don't like it. I don't dislike it. It's just like I'm going to be on the couch watching these games for the next 12 hours. I got to not spend another hour and a half watching pregame stuff too. So I'm generally there with you. And yeah,
0: if I watch pregame, it's like Arizona Wildcats playing in the championship, and I want to soak it all in, so I'll watch like an hour of the pregame or something like that. Other than that, there's no other reason.
1: And now that I think about it too, like even the NFL, and obviously Fox NFL Sunday is the gold standard, but it's like there's so much NFL content that we get during the week. Like I understand the value of an NFL Sunday show, you know, in 1993 when Fox NFL Sunday started, because you just didn't get that much. But now there's podcasts, NFL Network, YouTube. I mean, there's just so much content out there that you can get at any time that I don't know that there's a ton of value to it. But
0: now we do, you know, now there's a lot of joking around and stuff like that when we do that. So it's not all just, you know, breaking it down X's and O's type stuff.
1: No, I agree. Real quick, by the way. Speaking of no joking around,
0: do you like Russell Wilson? Does that move the needle for you? Do you care at all?
1: I think he's going to be super corporate and boring, just like he always is. And you know, I don't think any of these guys, for the most part, say anything interesting, but I think you can count on him to be the least interesting of them all. Like
0: Travis and Jason Kelce do a podcast, and other than when they're talking about Taylor Swift, ever said anything like, this guy is the biggest blank in the NFL, or this guy was voted the most hated guy in the NFL, or anything like that, or this guy's the dirtiest guy. Have they said anything like that even on their podcast?
1: I will tell you, I was actually thinking about that the other day of like, I really don't feel like I've seen them go viral and like at all. Like, you know, obviously they had the show that Taylor was on, and I forget if it was to announce her new album or something like that. But yeah, like, okay, I'm looking at this.
0: No
1: right.
0: stories. Let me tell you about the time the groupies came to the hotel room. Nothing
1: well,
0: like
1: he's
0: that.
1: Engaged now, aren't you? You can't be saying it. It's like,
0: no, but you change the names to protect the innocent. I see that on Law and Order all the time.
1: It's like you telling the Ben Maller story after you're married, sharing a hot tub with him. You can't do that.
0: No, but you know, give us something juicy. Give us something. Hey, let me tell you, the third year I was in the league, there was this one guy, and I'm not going to give you his name. But he had like seven girlfriends in seven different rooms and blah, blah, blah. Yeah. Nothing. You're giving me nothing. Not even a funny story. Like I said, I don't know. Was there anything they've said that's been funny or crazy other than the Taylor Swift thing?
1: Not that I'm aware of, honestly. Yeah. And I'll say some of the athlete podcasts do a good job of that. Like, Shannon Sharp and Ocho will tell some crazy stories from time to time. Draymond, even though we might get to Draymond in hour three because he said some really dumb stuff this week about Steve Kerr.
0: Draymond says some stuff, actually.
1: That's what I'm saying. Like, he says he's at least a little bit interesting. But I'll tell you what, Arnie, you know who else is interesting? Steve DeSager. We're going to come.
0: Oh,
1: yeah.
0: I don't know about that.
1: Well, I think he's the best. You know what? You save your opinions for next segment.
0: Wow.
1: We're going to come back. We're going to toss it over to DeSager. And he will get us caught up on everything we missed on a busy, busy, busy Saturday in the world of sports. Air Tours, Arnie Spanier, Fox Sports Radio.
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1: They are. Their morning show is funny.
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1: Who is Joe?
3: LeVar Arrington, Brady Quinn, and Jonas Knox.
4: Warren Buffett has some thoughts on sports betting. Here he was in a conversation with CNBC about how he feels about the ability for sports betting to be so prevalent nowadays in society.
5: Rich people love it because they don't have to pay. I mean, you know, to the extent that the states raise money from people who that the dollar really means something to them, actually relieves the taxes on me or other rich people. I mean, it's not direct. I mean, but it's the net effect.
4: Is he the Cadbury egg guy? Does he do the commercials for Cadbury eggs?
6: Well, Jonas, I was going to say, I don't know that answer, but do you want to chime in on this? Because I feel like he's attacking you. I feel like for as long as I've known you, Warren Buffett, who's been incredibly successful as an investor, is basically attacking you and everything you believe and everything that you're about.
4: Yeah. What do you care, dude? So if somebody wants to place a wager on an NBA game, an NFL game, a WNBA game, a horse race, what do you care? Who cares? Like, what is this whole thought that, well, you know, they're taking advantage of people and they're doing this? No, maybe people should be accountable for their actions. You have choices. There are places that serve booze at 6 a.m. You don't have to go in. You don't have to walk in there and get a drink before work. You have
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12: Now that he's pitching a lot, I know it's difficult, but I think you need to give him a couple of days off. I think Ohtani needs, you know, I think 158, 159 games. I know it's only designated hitter, but mentally sometimes you need a break. I don't know that maybe 150 is that magic number for Ohtani, because now he's 30. And again, yes, it's only designated hitter. But
13: think of pitching, Johnny and Susie.
12: You're pitching every fifth. Maybe you tell people, right, hey, just so you know, I'm giving him off this day. 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Now he's 31. Maybe he can sit and miss and play one and look at 150.
13: Well, because you're looking at it, you're also playing an extra month.
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0: Fox Sports Radio. Aaron Torres, Arnie Spanier in for Jason Martin. Jason Martin will be back next week. But Arnie is in this evening, as is Steve DeSager. Arnie did not give you the night off, so
1: no, he has no such power, as we know.
0: Yes. Well, I have the power to give you this.
1: But he's old, so we humor him. And
0: yes, wow. We do. Wow. It's true. All right, take it away, DeSager. That was good, though. That was a good start to the segment.
1: Thank you very much. Everything's final in Major League Baseball. We'll get to that in a moment. 10-inning wins for the Angels and Royals.
2: By the way, you know what today is, DeSager? You start with baseball. You know what anniversary it is today?
1: Go ahead.
2: Lou Gehrig took himself out of the lineup. Ah, the streak.
0: Take yourself out of the lineup one of these days. But
1: it's a little more than 50 years ago.
0: Yeah.
2: How long was it then? What a nice 50. What was
0: probably
2: it?
0: 100, close to 100, right? It was 1930s, so
1: yeah,
0: it's got to be
2: 95. I don't know. See, you got to check the years. Yeah. Then.
0: Oh my God!
2: I don't know. Maybe it wasn't the anniversary.
0: This
2: move
0: is
2: on.
0: Like a, this is. We need some medical treatment for this one.
2: I thought it was the anniversary.
1: He's
2: of that.
1: So old to him. Lou Gehrig playing was only 50 years.
2: Wow.
0: Yeah. That what was it? What was it like that day, Arnie, when he took himself out of the lineup?
2: Oh, it was great. I was sitting in the stands and had my hat on and took the horse and buggy to the game. It was a lot of fun. It was only a dollar for a ticket.
1: He just wishes the transistor radio had been invented so he could actually hear Mel Allen calling the Yankees game as he watched. No, we had the Kentucky Derby today. By the way, it's the 152nd Kentucky Derby at Churchill Downs in Louisville today. Attendance was 150,000.
2: Wow.
1: The first place team gets $3.1 million. Second place, $1 million. Third place, $500,000. And believe it or not, some horse named Golden Tempo at 23-1 was the winner, rallying from the back of the pack to take it on NBC. Renegade, the co-favorite, finished second. Longshot Ocelli at 70-1 was third.
2: Wow.
1: Cherie DeVoe became the first female trainer to win the Derby today. Out of 18 in history to enter a horse there, it was her first attempt after starting her own stable 8 years ago. And jockey Jose Ortiz took the Derby in his 11th try there, and his brother rode the second place horse.
2: Saw that. That was great.
1: Those guys
2: great.
1: From Puerto Rico. What a story. And Jose won Friday's Kentucky Oaks. That's the race for the 3-year-old fillies. There were 18 horses in this race. They were expecting more than that, but the race's fifth scratch of the week.
2: Crazy.
1: Came on the way to the starting gate. Great White, an appropriately named gray horse. Extremely large and heavy.
0: Real quick, I didn't watch a ton of the pregame, but they mentioned that he was, quote, a gentle giant. They said for a horse his size, he had a very calm demeanor.
2: Well, okay. not at that point.
0: Was like when they were before they walked out to the gates. Yeah. There was some guy.
2: That was a scary situation. I don't think I've ever seen
1: before
2: that.
1: Before the horse flipped. Yeah. And threw the jockey on the way.
2: He could have been hurt real bad at that
1: imagine
2: time.
1: That if crazy. The jockey was on the underside of the horse landing. This horse was well over 1,000 pounds. I think they said 200 pounds more than your average racehorse.
2: No way they were going to let him race. No way.
1: No. Even without some sort of detailed medical exam, they just called it, sorry, this horse is scratched. Walk him off. So we had 18 horses in the race. The winner, Golden Tempo, that we heard, the winning team did not commit to racing the Preakness since it's only 2 weeks away. We'll see how the horse responds.
2: By the way, DeSager, if everybody gets stronger and faster, that doesn't go for horses? Because still the fastest horse was Secretariat in 1973. You think
1: under
2: some
1: 2 minutes for the Derby in 1973, and nobody has topped that since.
2: That's crazy, man.
1: That is kind of crazy.
2: Jeez.
1: Meanwhile, in baseball, we have the Dodgers still a half game ahead of the Padres, even though the Dodgers lost their fourth in a row tonight. You see, the Padres lost their fourth in a row tonight as well. The Dodgers' record had been 20-9 until this slump, but I don't know why exactly. The hitting is just not there. This was the Fox TV game for most of the country tonight. St. Louis led L.A. 3-0 in the ninth, 3-2 the final. I know the Dodgers played in some awful weather on the road trip recently in Colorado, and some guys were sick, and maybe it's carried into the lineup and the hitting, but this is five straight games without a homer as well. For a Dodger team, that hasn't happened in over a decade. Mm-hmm. So the Dodger record

0: time in Major League history that every team in one division is on at least a three-game losing streak at the end of a given day. Now, granted, divisions, when they started in 1969, were a little larger than the divisions now, but still noticeable that the Dodgers will finish the series in St. Louis tomorrow, and they'll be facing former Dodger pitcher Dustin May, L.A. starter tomorrow Justin Robleski, who's 4-0. Meanwhile, the Cincinnati Reds today tied a major league record. They walked seven straight batters in the second inning at Pittsburgh. The starter walked three in a row, was pulled, and then absolutely no difference from whoever was coming in from the bullpen. Apparently,
1: big red machine. Didn't get it done.
0: Yeah, not quite the same thing. It's something that hasn't been done in over 40 years to walk seven straight batters. Amazing that this Pirates team, first off, they had 19 hits and no homers in this game, but they won 17-7 against Cincinnati. The lead after four innings was 15-3, and every Pirates starter had an RBI, at least one, in the first four innings. Cleveland won 14-6 at the A's, each team with 14 hits in that game. And then there's the upset in the NBA playoffs. Who a week ago expected Philadelphia to eliminate the Celtics in the first round? But teams leading a Game 7 by double digits at the start of the fourth quarter, like Philly tonight, all time 62-1.
1: Oh, wow.
0: Still the only comeback. Remember Shaq and Kobe Lakers against Portland hosting a Game 7. 2000 West Finals. They were down 13 and still won. And that was a Shaq-Kobe team that hadn't won anything at that point.
1: That was in L.A.
0: It was in L.A., and they were about to blow a 3-1 lead. The Celtics franchise had literally never blown a 3-1 lead until today. They had been 32-0 all time in those series.
2: Thank you very much, Steve DeSager. I also believe that might have been year one of the then Staples Center. I'm not positive on that, but
0: year one of Phil Jackson.
2: There you go. Thank you, DeSager. Fox Sports Radio, Aaron Torres, Jason Martin. Out, Arnie Spanier in. We'll come back. We'll talk Philly, Boston. We'll talk a little other topics in the NFL. Fox Sports Radio. We are Fox Sports.
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1: And welcome back to Coast AM. I'm Ryan Recker. If you want to reach me, ryanrecker@coasttocoastam.com. I try to keep an eye out on the emails during the show. So if you have a question for the guest, I try to get that on if I can. But of course, the best way to do it is second hour, give us a call. Joining us here is the author and teacher of the Akashic Records. He is someone that likes to help other people connect with it, teaches insights from it from higher realms. Bill Foss, thank you so much for coming on to Coast AM.
2: Hello, Ryan. How are you tonight?
1: I'm doing great. Whenever I get an opportunity to host Coast to Coast AM, it's a good day. Bill, it's kind of interesting. I've heard and I've talked to a lot of people that have channeled and had access to the Akashic Records. Maybe you can kind of put your own perspective on it, an overview, and describe what it is.
2: Well, sure, Ryan. Well, the Akashic Records is a very interesting subject. It seems to have it's a buzzword in the spiritual communities and for those who have been studying metaphysics and ways to expand our consciousness and improve our reality. Questions that people have had from past life influences. Could those be influencing our current lifetime reality? And what does the future hold? And how can I have a better life? How can this improve my life overall? And
1: when you say my life, do you mean in general or personally, as in you can get personal with these?
2: Well, you can. It's a personal experience first and foremost. So, the Akashic Records is a great library of information. Basically, the true Akashic Records is God's library. So it's a higher dimensional. It's interdimensional, higher dimensional between the 10th and 12th dimensions. And it's up in the outer atmospheres of the planet, basically. So this is a way station for souls, and this is a place, it's a hub, where all of the souls who have been enjoined in other physical forms on other star systems, other galaxies, come here by agreement to come down and to be enjoined into a physical form, a physical body, and it is for the souls that have already been here reincarnating over and over to go back up and to look into their great book of life and look at what they learned. It's really all about evolving the souls. So evolving the soul energy of each individual's consciousness and the soul field. So it's primarily the Akashic Records exist for the souls of humanity. And the soul field, while we're here, while we're down here on the deck, and we're using our intellect, we're using our consciousness is coming through our intellect and our ego, our field, our soul field, is powerful, but it sits quietly watching all of this from its platform of observation around the human body or up over the higher chakra for some people, and waiting for more of an opportunity to come in and influence and interact. So there's a great evolution. It's part of humanity's long-term evolution. And over the course of history, groups have participated, and they found this. So some of the Egyptian priesthoods, the Knights Templar were aware of it, the Rosicrucians, the non

0: sticks, the Cathars, and a lot of individual masters and mystics who have been here and worked on the earth plane they found this. And so it started to be, it was something that was communicated around the world, where these groups had traveled back and forth and communicated with each other. And it was held sometimes in secret, when these groups would go in and they would meditate and they would go up, they would project up into this Hall of Records because they wanted to know more about it. They were seeing it in their dreams. They were having visions of it. And you can imagine that back in history, that there was a lot less EMF, on the planet. There was not there wasn't any of that. So they had a clear shot at looking up into these higher realms. So as they did, they come to find out, and they could get information by nature of the virtue that they were presenting within themselves to go up into these records and look for information. And so these records exist for the soul level evolution of each individual. As we ready ourselves into a higher state of being. And it's continual, and it's happening for every single person on the planet. And so when I got into this about 25 years ago and I found it, something lit up in me. I said, I know all of this. I've been there. It was like the words were appearing on the pages as I read about it in one of my earlier studies. So I'm reading Edgar Cayce's books and other teachers that I had early on, and I'm reading about this, and I said, I already know this, and I don't have any reference point to how I know this. It was instinctual. Yeah. They were contacting me somehow and saying, this is what you're going to be doing. And it took me several years before I even stepped out of the professional arts industry and the professional music industry and took a commitment to go into just doing this full time. And I had no idea I was going to be an author or teaching around the world here and in Europe and other countries. I had no idea.
1: That seems to be like a common thread, by the way, where people don't really know what is happening, but something is. It takes them a while to lean into it. Yes. Going back to what you were mentioning about kind of this interference that we live in today and less ENF around. So the first thing that comes to mind is radio for me, because that's the industry I'm in.
0: Sure.
1: And if, let's say, you're transmitting and there's interference, it can mess with other people's ability to receive your transmission. And vice versa, if there's some interference, you might have a hard time receiving other people's transmissions. There's a lot of effort that goes into making sure a signal stays clear. So what, let's say a person is just a walking transmitter, and you're capable of receiving signals at any given time. You're not necessarily tuned in to that radio station to receive it, but you know the signals are there if you decide to tune into it. Yes. Is that essentially what it is?
0: That's yes and no. So you're close. So if the normal, let's just say the common layperson, any of us out there, let's say we're living right, we're just, we're going through our lives, we've got our ups and downs. We can tune into the records, yes. We can be a transceiver, a sender and receiver. We're all transceivers naturally, sending and receiving energy. But there are so many sources that we can connect into. Oftentimes, people are receiving information psychically from known and unknown sources. Now, we know that there's, programming that goes on out there. We know there's carrier signals, carrier frequencies. A lot of people are receiving that type of stuff. And, that's questionable. It's questionable at best. And the way to, when you get into this, you start asking questions. And the thing is to start listening.

0: listening. So you can hear the earth. You can listen into your own personal guides. You can receive messages from the archangels or ascended masters. You can receive messages from other master teachers that are incarnate on the planet and from God. You know, for there is a, God has a sort of a consciousness of the universe that will, so you have all of these different reference points where you're receiving information, you can receive intel from. And one of our jobs is we're sort of stepping into being more open and listening is being able to send and receive information clearly and know what level we are receiving on. So, for instance, psychic transmissions, when you become really sensitive to this work, psychic transmissions have a different energy signature. They have a different feeling than going into the Akashic Records. Now, the Akashic Records is psychic in nature. You are doing psychic-based work, but you're projecting to a much higher level of the usage of the gifts that you inherently have within you. So when you start to open up, go ahead.
1: Let me ask this real quick then, because is everyone compatible with the different signals, or are some people compatible with some of them and others are not, and maybe some people are not compatible at all and they'll never be able to access these?
0: Well, that's a very good question, Ryan. I always want to give people the foot up, and I want to say that straight across the board, this is something that we all have access to. And sometimes there's no rhyme or reason to, let's say somebody has been through major trauma in their life. Mm-hmm. Maybe it was childhood trauma, maybe it was an accident or injury. And they have this opening, and it's created challenge for them. They project into the astral or the universe when they're sleeping. They can't stay in their body. And this person, lo and behold, has this unprecedented gift that they can just project in, and they find the records, and they're natural at it. They're natural at finding or connecting with some of these higher beings that can influence healing, a better life, manifesting in the reality here on the earth plane. So that does happen. For other people, some people, and I've had people that were really gifted psychically that have studied with me and had challenges at getting in. And one of the major drawbacks that I find with this work is the ego. And the ego has a push to it, has a survival. And a lot of times, and I mean this in the truest sense and gently, that there are a lot of gifted psychics out there. And when you can get any information about anything for yourself or others on a psychic level, which is astral-based, it's usually in the moment, and it usually has to deal with day-to-day situations down here on the deck, on the playing field, and not the long-range, the soul evolution, or things that are coming. Sometimes it does, sometimes it doesn't. But when that person is we're looking for the cause instead of just reporting the effects over and over. When you go into the Akashic Records, you get the cause. It's sort of like the difference between Western medicine and holistic medicine or Eastern Ayurvedic. When you get that cause behind everything, then it starts to clear up trying to chase the symptoms.
1: Well, let's look at that idea of trying to find the cause. And it goes back to being more of a personal level. When you are trying to get more information, if you are trying to learn more, is it always about yourself, or can you learn things about other people? Can they use you, as in someone that knows how to access this or has the, let's say, experience to, and they haven't been able to reach that same experience? Could you help other people in that way, or is this always a personal thing?
0: So

0: That's always a question that comes up. That's continual, and almost every student asks that question. So when I'm working with people, the Akashic Records, first and foremost, is for the individual's own soul evolution, which when they start going into the records, it activates the soul field around the body. Number one, that's the thing that you want to look for. You want soul field activation. And then it starts to influence the mind, the nervous system, the chakras, DNA, all of these things. So what you're asking is then, can the person look at other things? Yes, you can. But I recommend to people, because there's more than enough. I mean, the Akashic Records is a very big place. It's a very vast library, and it's easy to get lost in there. Mm-hmm. So the one thing when you're projecting up and you're practicing, you want to have a target location. So if you project, you know, this is why I recommend going to the records instead of just astral projecting, where you're just out flying around the universe. I ask these people, well, what did you get from that? They say, well, not a whole lot. And I said, the universe is a very big place, and there's a lot of energies out there that are incompatible for soul fields, and human projections like that. So go to a highly protected divine place where you can practice your gifts of looking into the past, looking into your own past in history, looking at your present through the reality fields, mm-hmm. and in this book of life, and looking at possibilities coming for the future. And in doing that, you're going to get a lot, that person, in reference to your question originally, you're going to get a lot of information about history from places that you had lived, places that you existed, and you're going mm-hmm. to get some, you know, so you can. And then from there, when you get proficient at it, then you can go in and start asking about other things. Now, if you're asking about, you know, who shot JFK, or, you know, or things like that, wow. You know, things like what's going on with the, you know, with the deep state, what's going on. It's not really going to give you information on that level.
1: Yeah. I think I were president of the United States, that would be one of the first things. All right, I want to see the JFK stuff. I want to know what's in the Vatican archives if I'm over there. You know, I want to know what's the alien records. That's like the first thing I'd want to. I know we have to go to break here, but real quick, if people wanted to look you up online, what's your website, Bill?
0: Websites are billfoss.net and billfoss-akashic.com.
1: Perfect. We'll take some questions from listeners from the email. We'll take some calls in the second hour. And we're going to continue with Bill Foss, our interview with him next. If you want to reach me, Ryan Recker at coasttocoastam.com. Don't go anywhere.

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3: Hey, it's another WNEX Trips Update with Make It Easy Steve. 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
2: CBS News Brief. The death of Spirit Airlines is a problem for places where they provided most of the air service, like Atlantic City. CBS News Philadelphia's Eva Anderson.
3: While one airline moves out, another moves in. You can see signage here for Breeze Airlines. They're getting ready for their inaugural flight to Charleston, South Carolina on Wednesday, May 6th.
2: There's no new date set for any U.S. Iran peace talks. As correspondent Remy Innocenzio tells us, the world oil shortage is growing because of the blocked Strait of Hormuz.
4: The world's most critical oil choke point has effectively been shut down. 3,000 ships a month before the war, now to almost none.
2: That's driving up the price of gas. $4.43 yesterday for regular in Minnesota, says AAA, noticed by driver Betsy
5: Cutting
2: Thomas.
5: Cutting down our commutes, maybe going out a little bit less. I'm nervous about how the price of gas is going to...
6: It's each year, killing thousands. Don't be a statistic. Get a ride. 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
1: This is Coast to Coast AM with Ryan Recker. 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
2: And I'm looking forward to the second half here with Bill Foss, the interview. I want to know a little bit more about what goes on in his mind when he's accessing this record. Do time seem to stand still? Is he going to like a parallel universe? When you're there, does it feel like a day, but it's been like an hour here? Like, what? How does this all logistically work? I'm kind of curious about that, so we'll talk to Bill. And if you have any questions for him, feel free to email me, Ryan Recker at coasttocoastam.com. Thank you for all the supportive emails. I get so many emails of people that say, oh, I love it when you're on, and thank you for talking about your wife's robe, which is, you know, strange in a way, but I do let my wife know that people comment on this fluffy robe I wear. It's much like a Ric Flair robe is the way I would best describe it. And as much as I talk about it and I drop the hints, she doesn't get me my own. She always lets me use hers, which, I don't know, maybe I should just go to Amazon or whatever and buy my own, and then I don't have to bring it up as much. If you go to coasttocoastam.com, you can find the Paranormal Podcast Network. 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Or maybe you have the iHeartRadio app, and it's already on your phone. If not, you should go download it. Put Coast to Coast AM in there once you do. And you'll be directed to some of the fantastic podcasts like Strange Things, Shades of the Afterlife, Beyond Contact. 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And I know they post hours of the show on there. 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And there's always going to be something new on the Paranormal Podcast Network. 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Don't go anywhere.

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3: 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I'm Ryan Recker. 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If you want to send us an email, our guest here is a author and teacher of the Akashic Records, Bill Foss. For the second half of the interview, I'm hoping we can talk more about the experience itself because as someone that has never tried to experience this or really knows what happens when you do experience it, I'm going to try to relate it in the best way possible for me, and you can tell me if it's like that or not. So does time stand still, or when you're trying to access these records, go into a different realm, is it time feels like it's the same as like an hour here feels like an hour there, or is it a different type of level you're on?
4: That's a good question, Ryan. It does feel like things shift. So when people have been in deep states of meditation that they've achieved through breath work, where they feel a large charge of energy from the pranic field, it's similar to that. So when someone practices moving up into the records and they're opening those gateways in the higher chakras and through the nervous system and through the senses. What I find is that it feels, it has kind of a soft feeling to it. It's very soft. It's very comfortable. It's very soothing. And you can imagine that's what heaven feels like. That's what all of the people that have NDEs, and they come back and they say, you know, I just didn't want to come back. It felt so good. Huh. It felt light.
3: It's like different than the Matrix. So in the movie where you kind of enter it, they jack this cord in the back of your head. It's jolting, but all of a sudden you're like at a different place. You're like, oh, okay, now here I am. I'm somewhere else. It's not like that, is it?
4: Well, you can do it that way. You know, I mean, generally speaking.
3: Shotgun your way into it?
4: Not like the Matrix, but after you practice the visualization techniques and the guided journeys of going up into the records, and so I use the process of guided journeys, and I use this with recorded audios, and they're on the site, or in the classes, and in my own technique. You know, I have many, many scripts that I've developed.

0: I'll take myself in. So it's gotten to the point for me where it's natural. I just project up. And that practice, time does seem to stand still. Time stands still. And when you're up there, sometimes you can, where you're headed in your practice is that it will be quick. So maybe when you're getting into it, it takes 20 or 30 minutes, you know, to get comfortable, to get relaxed down enough, to get the nervous system to relax down enough to where the ego steps out of the way and the soul can come in, the soul body can activate. And that, that thread, that cord, that light cord shoots straight up and you move in and you start to have an experience up there. This is when your intuition turns on, your psychic awareness turns on, your inner vision, you could say it is remote viewing. I call it, Akashic inner vision, but it is like remote viewing. But you're remote viewing for the highest good of your own experience here on the earth plane. You're going there to ask, how can I be better? How can I do better? How can I be more creative? How can I heal? How can I expand? How can I heighten my energy? Everything good. Well, how can I help others? Yeah.
1: You say ask. Does that mean you are standing in front of a different being, as in you would ask them directly, or are you asking this of yourself and you're asking yourself to be guided to an area?
0: Yeah. Well, asking is it's a virtuous approach. You know, there have been people that have tried to hack into it and that just doesn't work. It's never going to work. It's a highly protected place. The archangels are very powerful beings. It's just not allowed. So that projecting up when asking, that's putting it kindly. So the thing is, they already know. They already know what your intention is before you even start your meditation. They know by virtue of the vibration of who you are, you know. But they know also if maybe we are ego-driven, and that's okay, because a lot of people that find this work, now I know when I found out about it, I was excited. You know, I thought, wow, you mean I can find out everything about my past lives and I can, like, better my future? You know, as a working artist and musician, I was all over that, you know, and I thought, wow, that's exciting. I want that. I want to do that. I want to try it. And as I got into it over the years and I did it, I started to realize it wasn't about trying to get, it was about receiving. And you receive when they know that. They know that the vibration shifts, your intention shift, and you start to open. You're literally developing, you're starting to develop through activating the soul field and projecting up. You're starting to develop a very clear, clean version of your own psychic awareness. So it will make you more psychic in life and on the earth plane naturally by doing this work, but it's also going to open your soul intuition. So it's really interesting work.
1: Well, talk about, I guess, in the way Marvel movies and comic books, they do the multiverse, which is the alternate reality.
0: Yes.
1: And part of it is, okay, if this would have gone differently, then this is the timeline that you would have been on. So, in a sense, are you changing your timeline when you access these records and take the information and maybe change your path in a way where it's an alternate reality of yourself?
0: That's a really good question, Ryan. Yes. So when you go into the records, you can see things that, when you get good at, you can see things that are coming, you know, and people want to know if they can sidestep calamities or clear karma. You know, maybe there are karmic situations that are set up in a person's timeline in their records for them to experience. Now, the strange thing about this, the paradox is that when we were up there, in between lives, and we felt great.

0: great in that near that heavenly energy, we agreed to a lot of things. We said, oh, well, sure, yeah, I want to work that out, and I want to heal that, and I want to heal this other thing, and I want to go as far as I can with it. And we come down here, and we forgot that our memory was going to be wiped, and we were going to have to refigure all of this out and get to a point where we could start to naturally move through it and express. When we find the records and we start studying it and we get a foot up, exactly what you're asking and we're talking about here with the timeline shifts, there are multiple timelines, and you can influence your own timeline by doing the work. And I talk about that. That's what the new book is all about, Keepers of the Akashic Records. We're talking about shifting the reality. So you can shift your own reality, and you do it from up there, but you also do it from down here. Now, when I was on George's second show, he asked me candidly, he said, can you change your own records? And the short answer for, you know, to keep people safe from having calamities is no, because you can, someone might be able to shift something around, and it might be temporary, or it could be. But as you know, from some of the Marvel movies, and I'm big into the Marvel movies, I love the multiverse stuff. That in Stargate and all of it, you know, they always talk about it, we can't change, you know, if we change something, it could shift, you know, all of, so things can go kind of kaflooey or sideways if you shift the wrong thing. So the main thing, the main way to approach this is be going in, looking, being available and doing the work up there, but doing the projecting work, projecting in, viewing, meditating up there, and then bringing that energy. So that, here's the thing, it's upload download stream that's happening. And that, so you do get a download of energy that comes back down, and you have consciousness coming through you. So your conscious awareness, your conscious intention is to, okay, well, how am I going to work with this? Well, I'm going to work on better thoughts, words, and deeds. I'm going to work on visualizing. I'm going to work on myself here. I'm going to do some forgiveness work. I'm going to do some gratitude work. And you start shifting down here. And then the gateway forward starts, the timeline starts shifting. But do it in a good way. Do it in a safe way. Do it in a practical way.
1: Okay, so this brings up some other hypotheticals. So hypothetically, when we're talking about multiverse and the idea that you can come down into a different universe, meaning there's been a change in you and you're essentially entering into a different timeline of yourself.
0: Yes.
1: Is it hypothetically possible to hop back to your old timeline? Meaning, can you revert after a change has been made, or it once you revert, everything's gone and you're in a whole complete different world with no return?
0: No, that's a great question. So I've experienced a lot of timeline shifts, and it's very subtle, and you have to look for it. When you get into manifesting on the earth plane, and you're consciously involved in working to co-create your reality, when you're expanded out, you're on the deck down here, and you're through your senses and your intuition, and you're involved with creating your reality down here, then you can fit. It's subtle. It's very subtle. But if you listen for it, if you watch for it, you'll know, because things just start showing up, and they go,

0: and we're doing good and we're moving forward and we're doing all this work, and then something triggers us and we shift back to something that happened 15 or 20 years ago. Well, it could be maybe you've had a bad day. Maybe there are some other things going on. Maybe that triggers a sequence of other small things that build up, and then the ego gets a hold of it, and, you know, emotions and thoughts, and it starts to snowball. And so we get connected back into the energy mm-hmm. of a previous time, and then everything starts moving itself forward in sort of a skewed way. So the progress that we made, and I'm not saying it's unrecoverable from. It's not. It's definitely not. You can shift right back into, you can snap right back. So people, we all experience this, but it's being conscious that it's happening and making sure that this is where healing the past, doing ancestral healing, doing Akashic shamanic work, as I call it in my work, soul retrieval work, childhood healing, forgiveness, gratitude work with the past is very powerful, because you're releasing the past. You want to release the past and move forward. You're no longer dragging that heavy chain, you know, mm-hmm. of all those past events and trying to push forward.
1: You mentioned, okay, can you go back? You said sadly, yes, which is interesting in a way, because when I think about, let's say, some of the questions that you would ask, let's say you're able to get into that realm and you're able to learn more from the Akashic Records.
0: Yes.
1: I almost feel like some of it is more of an instinct than it is a clear answer, meaning you get up there and you have the question in your mind, and you may feel like you're being pushed in one direction, but then you realize after the fact, you know what, maybe I picked the wrong thing. Maybe I was pushed in one way, but I went the other way, and, you know, my instincts were wrong. So yes. It almost feels like a safety net, like, okay, you're able to go back and correct those mistakes. So to me, I don't know if it's necessarily sadly yes. I almost think that as a safety net, you would be thankful that you can go back if you're, you know, the wind hits you the right way.
0: Yeah, no, that's what I meant. It's a very thankful situation, but yeah, it's a sad thing when we go back with, let's say, if we made momentum in life, and all of a sudden we get pulled back into an old paradigm.
1: Oh, I see.
0: That's all I was talking about there. But
1: this is fascinating stuff.
0: Yeah, it's powerful for working with the Akashic Records. You're going to be working with your soul, which is the highest level of your conscious awareness. It's the true you. Mm-hmm. Your soul is talking to me. My soul is talking to you right now, and it's coming through our senses, coming through our brains, our consciousness, our nervous system, and we're having this communication. And this is what we're all doing. You become more aware of this. You can start to look into, and it's really interesting when you get to the point where you can start to look into different realities, as you were talking about the multiverse, and that does happen once in a while for me. The challenge is, and this is maybe a practical question, what can you really do with that? So,
1: you know,
0: there are a lot of powerful masters out there that see alternate realities, and they know that they can't do anything, but they have to try to guide the reality and humanity in a way that's positive.
1: Dr. Strange, and he's looking at all the outcomes of what could happen in the Infinity Wars. Bill Foss is our guest, and Bill, do you want to take some calls from listeners after the break?
0: Sure.
1: BillFoss.net. You can find him on there, and his new book, Keepers of the Akashic Records, available now. You can find on his website. And I know that you may have some questions, people listening here. 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

0: Here's your updated 570 WNAX forecast. For the overnight hours, as a weak frontal boundary continues to push southeastward across the region, a few hit-or-miss showers or some isolated sprinkle activity can be ruled out from southeastern South Dakota into southern Minnesota and likewise into northern portions of Iowa. Any one location, though, not expecting much more than just a few hundredths of an inch of rainfall at most with that frontal passage. We're back to the sunshine for your Sunday. High temperatures climbing up into the upper 60s to lower 70s for most of the region. Closer to the middle 70s, though, in areas to the south of the I-80 corridor. Monday, a chance for some hit-or-miss type showers and storms developing into the afternoon as a reinforcing cold frontal boundary works in from the northwest. That front will drop most of the region back into the 50s for highs then on Tuesday. I'm meteorologist Michael Caron, 570 WNAX. Currently at 63.
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4: And I'm getting a lot of interesting emails coming in, and I have to send an apology because I'm replying to emails as they come in, but I'm getting more emails than I can respond to. I will notice, this is a strange thing. I don't know if it's just the Coast to Coast AM email address that I have here, but whenever I reply to an at iCloud.com email address, anything from iCloud, I get a little email that said your email was rejected. So I don't know if it's like a spam filter thing, but sometimes I'm replying to you and I don't know if it's getting to you if you have an iCloud email address. If that's the case, I don't want you to think I'm ignoring you. A great way to reach the show is to give us a call, and we're going to take some phone calls with Bill Foss. He is an author, and you can find his book, Keepers of the Akashic Records, available now, billfoss.net. He's also a teacher of it. And some people are emailing, asking questions. Okay, how do you access it yourself? Okay, that's good. Those are the type of questions that are good. Maybe you have some other questions in your life. I don't know if it's something that he can answer directly, but he might be able to give a general answer based on some intuition he may have. But I also see some emails, and this is what you get on a show like Coast to Coast AM. People are emailing me and they're saying, I don't believe any of this. None of this. I don't understand what he's saying here. Doesn't make sense to me. If you're one of those people, feel free to call too. Mostly because if you're curious like I am, you want to learn as much as you can about the world we live in today, even the things that you can't explain or haven't experienced yourself. And if there's other people who have experienced those things, your curiosity takes over. And maybe you're at a point where you're saying, you know what, I'm curious too, but I'm on the skeptic side. That's okay with me if you want to call in. We'll take some of your calls with Bill Foss this hour. Don't go anywhere. If you want to email Ryan Recker at coasttocoastam.com, I tried to read as many of those as I can, and maybe we'll get some email questions in too. Don't go anywhere.
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0: And welcome back to Coast AM. I'm Ryan Recker, and thank you for the emails. I always like to see those. Ryan Recker at coasttocoastam.com. Our guest is Bill Foss. You can find him at billfoss.net. The new book, Keepers of the Akashic Records, available now on his website. Bill, I'm getting some interesting email questions, and one person did email in, and it was an interesting one. He said, everything that you're saying is made up. None of this is true. All these experiences that you're bringing up seem to be fabricated. I'm sure you get a lot of skepticism because, personally, it's something that most people will never experience in their life. And if you can't experience it firsthand, there's going to be skepticism, challenges to it. What would you say to them?
1: Well, that's, yeah. I was thinking about that when you were talking earlier about that. And well, that's one of the challenges why we're trapped in the matrix, basically. There have been, reality has shifted, the timelines have shifted, and coming forward from ancient civilizations, which were much more civilized than we are today, and we like to think that we're doing well, but we were all more connected and less warlike in previous ages. And there were groups, and there was, maybe they called it by different names. Maybe they called their practices and the energies by different names. Maybe they called God by different names. But you know, we were all more connected here in the heavens. And when someone, and I've had people in the past say, yeah, I don't believe any of this, it's not real. I've even had people say, well, and I've heard other people talking about this, and this is a little important thing to touch base on. There have been some people out there that would say, no, it's all a fabrication. It's a parallel reality. It's a deep state project to, it's an AI program, the Akashic Records AI program to keep souls trapped in a loop. So they go up and they think that they're connecting with their family members and other, and then they come down. So we can't leave. And that's not true. Now, our minds can create that. We can create alternate realities. We know that. So people get trapped into that. And could there be a program that is siphoning off people that live in fear? Yes, there could be a program like that. But the true nature of heaven, it's like an atheist. Okay, now I'm not saying that anyone out there is that, and I'm not saying atheists are bad in any way. But what do you say to the situation where there's an atheist, and this has actually happened more than once, and we've heard the stories where an atheist says, I don't believe in God. No, it's me here now. I'm going to live and die. That's it. Done. And they have a near-death experience. They go up. Sometimes they go into the Hall of Records. Sometimes they meet with Jesus. Sometimes they meet with the archangels or other masters. They come back and they're just changed. They say, I'm a changed person. Where do you go with someone who's been disconnected of, I don't believe in anything outside of the religious boxes that I that I operate from, or I don't even believe in any of that. And then they go up into the higher dimensions and they see that there's a completely different situation happening. What's the look on their face when they get there? What happens when they get there? So my job for those of you out there that are disbelievers or think that it's a bunch of hogwash, my job is not to confuse people. It's not to talk about things that might be. If I haven't had

0: if I hadn't ever had direct experiences with it, and there are so many confirmations of people who have had NDEs that have went up into the records and described it in great detail, completely separate from what I see when I go in there. And I listen to these and I go, that is amazing. They're having the same experience. They are truly accessing it. So the Akashic Records is part of a heaven. Part of heaven. If I would simplify it, it would say it's just part of heaven, but it's an important place. The thing is, be open, investigate it at some point. So at some point, that person might get pulled up into a dream of some sort, and they might have an experience, and then they would know, I think that might be what that guy was talking about.
1: Yeah, and I found in my life when people are curious about things and they ask questions, I would prefer they ask me the questions so I can talk to them about it. I'm guessing you're like that too. So we do have some phone calls.
0: Sure.
1: You want to take some calls?
0: Absolutely.
1: All right. Let's start on the wild card line in North Carolina. Jimmy is calling in. You're on Coast to Coast AM with our guest, Bill Foss. Go ahead.
2: Yes. Question for Bill. Couple ones, I guess. First is, why can't most people get access to the Akashic Record by default? I meant, why we can't get to them until the afterlife and learn from it. But instead of right now, if we can get access to that, we can learn vast past experience of ours and make our life much better, much more informed. And the second question is, let's say if we learn how to do that and can get to that, I'm not sure that even makes sense either, because there are things that most religions have their own version of reality that doesn't make sense. Muslims say their heroes will have 72 virgins waiting for them, and the Christians say, oh yeah, the St. Peter's wait at the pearly gate. Meanwhile, the Pope, the cardinals and the priests have sexual abuse experiences here, and they don't even want to talk about it. They don't even want to deal with it here. Why would I want to go to the heaven of the Christians or the Muslims at all if that's the same heaven that we're talking about, or the same afterlife that we're talking about? All of those stories are just gross, and I don't want to get anywhere near those people. That's
1: okay,
2: my question.
1: Thank you, Jimmy.
2: Thanks.
1: Yeah, Phil, what do you think?
0: Well, hello, Jimmy. Hello there in North Carolinas. I would want to respond to your first question there, sir. And how could we get access to this right now, and instead of waiting to go to the afterlife, and why can't we? And the straight ahead answer there is that the only thing, and it's a big only, the only thing that will keep us from developing our intuitive gifts and being able to connect back into our true selves, which come and go from these higher dimensions, is conflict. We have conflict. We have disbelief, and that disbelief and conflict challenges. We have fears. We have sin that we think about that comes from generations of past lives in religious institutions that we've lived from. Sometimes we bring guilt. We bring layers and layers and layers of all of the stuff that's built up over the course of our life that we've been through, and we start to release this stuff. So when I'm working with individuals and I say, well, I don't understand this, I don't believe it. Now, my job primarily usually

0: When I'm teaching, is not to convince people if it's real or not. I usually have a great community of people that understand it and are aware of it already, that come and they say, "Oh, I know it's real. I've seen it in the afterlife, and I've seen it in a near-death experience, and I want to know. I want to be able to go back into it and influence my reality here." And I will say to the person that doesn't understand it, I will say, Well, have you had challenges in your life? Has it been a hard life? What's happened? And we'll get them to open up and say, and talk about the fears, the missed opportunities, whatever traumas, family disagreements. All of this stuff is layered up, and it can all be changed. We're not here to live a miserable life. We're here to live. We're here to love, and we're here to create. It doesn't matter what religion we're in. And upstairs, they don't care what religion we're in. We're here to love, and at the very best, in the very best way we can, unconditionally. We're here to understand that and get it personally, okay, and in a group consciousness. And we're here to create. And we're here to create not the next shopping mall, not the next Home Depot, not the next, you know, on and on and on, which we get stuck in these lower loops, and we get stuck in drudging along down here. And so I want to ask that, I would ask anyone out there, like Jimmy, and to you, Jimmy, it's a way. Now, there's many modalities out there where you could understand healing. And okay, well, this is one of those ways.
1: Okay. I want to make sure we get as many callers as we can get on.
0: Sure,
1: but Jimmy,
0: sure.
1: Thank you for the call. Let's go to the first-time caller line, and Freddie is in Seattle, Washington. Freddie, go ahead. You're on with Bill Foss.
2: Yes, I do thank you. I'm a first-time caller, so I hope I do well. I thank Bill for inviting people to participate of the, we could say, the foretaste of the heavenly kingdom. I think I'm a Catholic Christian. I had an experience that I wanted to share that could help people. I have been in a state of bliss because I went to a retreat years ago, and a certain priest that I, you know, 3,000 men, I didn't even know anybody. He plays the monsters, the Holy Sacrament, all over my head, and I feel I've been living 24/7 in a state of bliss, an altered state, like in another dimension. Like if I feel drunk, and I never drink, I don't smoke, and I wanted to say that, yes, this is the right time. I think it's part of the enlightenment that it's going to happen worldwide. And I think Bill is part of that movement. You know, he's a lead in inviting people to participate in this. This is real, and we can all live a happy life.
1: Yeah. Okay. Bill?
0: Well, sure. Freddie, I appreciate your input on that. And that's sort of the perspective of why I'm doing this. They've asked me to do it, and I just feel driven to help people. That's the main reason why I do it, is I like to help people, and I like to help people feel good and better. I like to help people heal. And that's, if we can all just get there and want to do that for our own lives, and we're going to spiral that out, and it's going to improve the world. It's just going to get better. The reality will clean itself up. All of these things, we're going to these projections of, oh my God, how's it going to turn out, and the this and the that and the alternate timelines and the dark government, and it'll naturally all settle itself out. But we have to get more people practicing some sort of a system, and this is one of those powerful systems that can shift people on multiple levels in their life. We've got to get people to somehow, and that's why I feel driven to be out there in writing the books. 10 books later, Keepers of the Akashic Records is my 10th book now, and I never thought I would write one. And, communicating what I can bring through to help others. And, man, I just, thank you, Freddie. Thanks for the call.
1: Good.

0: I don't know if we have enough time to take another call because it seems like we're going to be up against the break. Let me read a couple of email questions here.
1: Okay.
0: One person emailed in and said, I have visited the Akashic and discovered I couldn't remember some of the information because I wasn't allowed to bring it back because I wasn't ready. Does that happen?
1: Yes, it does. It happens frequently. And my answer to that person is keep practicing, because as you go in, you will, as you continue to go back there, you will develop a tolerance, if you will. You'll develop an energetic tolerance to these higher frequencies, and you'll be able to hold that and bring that back down into your mind. And it could be that that information is with you, and it's going to be, it'll come up. It could come up in the middle of a day, just when, like when we've had dreams masked, or something like that. It can pop up in a person's consciousness or their reality and say, oh. But you'll build up a tolerance, you'll be able to do that.
0: Okay, real quick, maybe this is a yes or no question. Do you have to be well rested to reach the records?
1: It's helpful. It's helpful. Yes, it does help. Good, better diet helps. Less caffeine, no alcohol, no drugs. You know, meditation, you know, be balanced.
0: That was from Jeff, who emailed that in. We'll take some more of your calls coming up after the break with our guest, Bill Foss, author and teacher of the Akashic Records on Coast to Coast AM. If you want to email me a question, RyanRecker@coasttocoastam.com.

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2: CBS News Brief. With Spirit Airlines out of business, it's not just passengers who got stranded, as CBS's Ali Bauman
3: tells. At its peak, Spirit employed 17,000 people. Some of them who were still working as agents or pilots are like the passengers scrambling to find a way home.
2: The maker of abortion pill Mifepristone wants the Supreme Court to block a lower court from ending mail order access, as legal analyst Thane Rosenbaum.
4: Pregnant women depended on the abortion pill being mailed to them after scheduling a telemedicine visit. Unless the Supreme Court blocks the ruling from the Fifth Circuit, many will be denied abortions.
2: The Pentagon says it's pulling 5,000 U.S. troops out of Germany. BBC's Sue Montgomery tells us President Trump says that's not nearly
5: enough. President Trump has said even more U.S. troops are to be withdrawn from Germany.
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1: Well, we have another half hour with Bill Foss. He's an author and teacher of the Akashic Records. He has a book out called Keepers of the Akashic Records. I think he said just now that's his 10th book. So if you go to his website, BillFoss.net, you'll be able to find out more there. We'll take some more of your calls and questions with him. And if you haven't checked out the YouTube page yet, there's a lot of content on there. And that's how my brother-in-law listens when I tell him, oh, I'm doing Coast to Coast this weekend. Oh, okay, how can I listen? Well, you can listen pretty much anywhere if you

0: 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No matter where you are, you'll find the show. 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I'm just going to go to YouTube. I said, okay, you can do that too, because we post some of the interviews and shows on, I think, the first hour of the show. You can find on the YouTube channel. If you go to coasttocoastam.com and click the YouTube icon, it's a nice way to share the content as well. And there's exclusive content on there too, even old stuff from the archives, which is great. So we'll take some more of your calls. We'll take some of your emails as we continue with our guest Bill Foss after the break on Coast to Coast AM. Don't go anywhere.
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0: And welcome back to Coast AM. Thank you for all the emails. I'm getting a lot. And as I found out, whenever I reply to an email address at iCloud, it seems like it gets bounced back. So I don't know if you're getting those replies or not. Some of them, I think I'm assuming you're getting them because I'm getting reply emails after that. Either way, I like to see them. And our guest is author Bill Foss. He has a book, Keepers of the Akashic Records. You can find that one. It's his newest one. And maybe you've read some of his other work. Bill, are you ready to take some more calls?
1: Sure, Ryan.
0: All right. This call is west of the Rockies, and you are the only person calling in from Maui, Hawaii right now, and I don't know how to pronounce your name. I'm hoping you can pronounce it for me.
2: Hi, this is Iasius.
0: Iasius? Is that how you say it?
2: Iasius. Yeah, it's an Iasius. Iasius.
0: Iasius. How do you spell that?
2: Capital A, or capital I, capital A, A-C-E-O-U-S, I, capital I, capital hyphen, capital A, A-C-E-O-U-S. But anyways.
0: Okay, that's very interesting. You learned something new. Iasius. All right, thank you for calling in. Go ahead. What's your comment or question for Bill?
2: Well, this song may or may not have to do with the Akashic Records, or however you pronounce it, irony. But anyways, I had a thought the other day, or earlier today, which is tomorrow there, because it's only 8:30 here, so I'm sure it's tomorrow there. But anyways, it seems like if we're all created as on the image of one, it seems strange to me that everybody is so different. Everybody looks different. How can that be? First of all, how can there be millions and millions of people and they all look different? Maybe we are all the same person. We're just, you know, following different paths.

0: Okay, well.
1: Interesting comment, Iasius. That's one of the paradoxes of the people in the world. Metaphysics, spiritual communities have often commented on this. As soon as we are starting to think about the individuation, the individual, the soul, the souls come from a collective soul. They're broadcast out from the center of the universe, and they move out and they populate different star systems. They enjoin with physical bodies, and they are individuated. And then we start, and then now we're here on our planet. We're enjoined. Our soul fields are enjoined. We have this feeling, and you definitely feel this energy when you're in Maui or on the Hawaiian Islands, this oneness, this great wave of oneness. I also feel it on the West Coast, where I'm out in the Laguna Beach area and south down towards the Pacific Coast. This oneness, this great oneness, and it's easy for us, some of us, to connect into that. And so we start to connect into that oneness, and it's for sometimes when we sense into it or feel into it, it's like, well, we're all just one. We're all just one. So it can become a blanket statement. Well, we have, but both of those paradigms are true. Both are true alongside of each other. We are all connected. We are all deeply connected through the quantum field of consciousness. But there's a reason why our souls are individuated, and why they're enjoined with these physical forms, and we're those energy beings, and though they are evolving, and they are evolving us. So it's a very interesting time.
0: Okay. Let's go to the wild card line. And Gino is in St. Louis, Missouri. Gino, go ahead. You're on with Bill Fonz.
2: Thank you for taking my call. Bill, I'd like to ask you a question.
1: Sure.
2: Talking about the multi-universe and that the Akashic record stands outside of time and space in a higher dimension. I'm an electrical engineer, and I think in parallel. And my question is, I think that there are thousands, maybe millions of me in the multi-universe, all simultaneously trying to attain different goals at the same
1: Yes.
2: time. And being an
1: Yes.
2: electrical engineer, I would like to optimize that and think that each one of me is trying to find a different goal at the same time. Now, how does the Akashic record reflect what I think is happening with the multi-universe, where everything, I'm like maybe thousands, millions of me at the same time are alive in the multiverse, and we're all trying to reach different goals. Now, how does the Akashic record rectify that?
1: Okay, so a couple points there. Thanks for calling in. A couple points there. The universe, the universal consciousness of Creator, there are multiple timelines that are moving forward. Now, there are some timelines and realities that are more prominent than others. And these realities, and there is an intended reality. Okay, so you're in this intended reality right now. We're talking through our base intended reality. When you get into quantum physics, and from your background in electrical engineering, when you're talking about the parallels and the multiverse and all of these thousands, if not millions, of other different, some are better, some are worse, some are way worse, some are way greater. There was a quantum physicist from Russia, and his name was Vadim Zeland, and he talked about the variant fields. And the way that he put it, I liked it because it was Russian. It was almost like German. It was very, very cut and clear the way that he stated it. He said, there are all of these different realities that you could leave them where they are. They exist where they are. Or you could, if there's something that you want,

0: to experience, you can pull it into this timeline, this reality, and experience it here. Now, that's the job of co-creating with the universe. That's what we do. We co-create. So if there's something we don't want to experience, leave it alone. You know, there are some parts of God in the universe that we don't understand. So leave alone those thousands or millions of other lifetimes of realities. And, you know, let's take some baby steps. I mean, they're the big steps, but start to, you know, work with that a little bit. I mean, how's it connected with the Akashic records? Well, the Akashic records are when you get up there, or when you start connecting into it, it will start to shift and open your mind and your consciousness coming through your mind, your perceptions, your projections, your psychic awareness, your intuition, and the gateways that where you project in. Once you're comfortable with going in on that level, when you come back down here, as I stated earlier, it's going to make you more naturally psychic. But you will be able to, maybe you can't think deeply into it and figure it all out, but you've got a sense, you've got a feeling, or maybe even a knowing where the reality shift. When you were able to pull something in and something that betters your life. We're here to better our lives. We're not just here to experience, you know, whatever we can and get as much as we can. We're here to, you know, we're here to create for a reason. It's got to be, it's a big universe. So,
1: yeah, okay.
0: It's a big multiverse.
1: Let's take some more calls here. And this is kind of an interesting one. East of the Rockies, Richard's in Indiana. Go ahead. You're on Coast to Coast AM with Bill Foss.
2: Yeah, good evening, Spa. A really interesting topic tonight. Bill, I've got two things that I'd like you to just address, and I'll take your answers off the air. The first Sure. is whether you're a believer of any religion or an agnostic or an atheist, we all understand the reality that we're going to die.
0: Okay.
2: And
0: Yeah.
2: when we enter the afterlife, I enjoy one of the podcasts that's sponsored by Coast to Coast called Shades of the Afterlife, hosted
1: great.
2: By Chandra Champlain, about near-death experiences. One of the
0: yeah.
2: things I've come to understand is that possibly when we are in the afterlife, we have more access to the Akashic records than we do
0: yes.
2: in this life. And that,
0: yes.
2: If I wanted to experience and understand completely what it was like to be at the baseball game where Joe DiMaggio hit his consecutive run record, or if I wanted to know what it was like to go to the Abraham Lincoln offer his Gettysburg address, that I could go into those records and immerse myself into that and experience it and feel what it's like without ever after having any influence on it, just being able to experience it. So I'd like your comments on that. And the other thing that I'm kind of interested in is what do the Akashic records, how involved are the Akashic records with the life review that people have in the afterlife? And I'll take the answers off the air.
0: Sure, sure. Well, first off, your first question, I'll try to, you gave me a lot to work with there, a lot to work on. But first off, I was raised Lutheran. It was Midwestern. It wasn't any like hard, it was pretty down to earth. I mean, it was, just a normal upbringing. So, you know, I got into that and I studied that, you know, up through my teens and into the rebel years and got into rock and roll. And then it was like everything just went out the window. You know, when I started touring, I was like, the last thing I was thinking about was religion. You know, in fact, I didn't want anything to do with religion. I was in the rebel years. And, but I always knew there was something in the background, and it was Creator. I knew that I was connected. I just couldn't put my finger on it. I knew there was more. I knew there was way more. I just couldn't put my finger on it. So it was years later that I got into it. When I got into metaphysics, the last thing that I wanted to do was think about any of the higher beings that had anything to do with messages that were coming through the world religions. But so once I got over that conflict, which is an undoing.

0: start to question our mortality. We start to question when is that appointment with eternity coming? We become more sensitive about that. And when I'm helping people to connect with this whole dynamic of this information of what it's about, and they start going in, what you're doing is you're bringing in vibrations of healing. And so instead of having a near-death experience, it's kind of like bringing the Akashic Records into the earth plane, if you can. So it comes into your soul field, and you're bringing the Akashic Records energy into your soul field, and it starts to influence your life. So you start having a near-life experience, if you will. It's like a slow motion kind of effect, and it starts to heal your life. It starts to, you know, it starts to help. It starts to do things for you here. It's very interesting work.
1: Let's go to the wild card line, and Taxi Steve is in Albany. Go ahead. You're on Coast to Coast AM with Bill Foss.
2: Yes, I've experienced the Akashic Records, I think, twice. And out-of-body experiences. It started with a friend of mine, Wally Walter, in Albany, New York. And Wally was known as Wally Gator. And he wound up in Florida, which was a really strange situation. But he told me how to astral project. It was going to sound a little bit strange story. But so I astral projected, and I wound up on board a ship, I guess. Thought that. Talked to some beings there, and I asked them how it worked. And it wasn't until I was on hold that I realized that they told me how it worked, but they put it dormantly in my head, and it's been coming out little bit by little bit ever since. And
0: yeah, that's the way that often happens with people.
2: Yeah, and thank you for that. Oh, and also, thank you for having me on the show. The thing is that I was told that the first time I really experienced this, somebody drugged me at a party. Yeah. And I started to see things in the future, which did happen, exactly as I saw them. And there were all sorts of other things involved. I can astral project anywhere in my head. Sort of like remote viewing, and I really try to ignore it, and I try not to do it. But the one thing I was told was try to do it normally, to do it relaxed, and don't try to force it.
0: Yeah.
1: Got it. Okay, so real quick, Bill, because we're running out of time, what are your thoughts?
0: Yeah, I think you're right on with all of that. Absolutely. I think you're in the zone with it. I think they gave you clear-cut, practical information. They meant what they said. That was, and you got it. I mean, I think that's awesome. And I would say that anybody that has done drugs or is experiencing, like, working with plant medicine or anything, yeah, that's great to open and expand, but also try it the natural way, because it's powerful. It's powerful.
1: Keepers of the Akashic Records, your new one, and you have other books available at billfoss.net. Is that the best way people can find you?
0: Yeah, that's the best way. The websites, and take a look.
1: That's how it works. These hours, these late night coast-to-coast hours go by so quick. Bill, thank you so much for joining us tonight on Coast to Coast AM. Thank you for all the calls, the emails. We're going to continue. If you want to email me, Ryan Recker at coasttocoastam.com. 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

Here's your updated 570 WNAX forecast. Mostly clear skies early this morning with lows in the mid to upper 40s throughout South Dakota, the mid 40s throughout Nebraska, the mid to upper 40s throughout Iowa, and the mid to upper 40s throughout southwestern Minnesota. Some sunshine throughout Sunday with our highs in the upper 60s throughout South Dakota, the upper 60s and lower 70s throughout Nebraska, the upper 60s and lower 70s throughout Iowa, and the upper 60s throughout southwestern Minnesota. Staying clear throughout Sunday night with our lows in the mid to upper 40s throughout South Dakota, the mid 40s throughout Nebraska.

0: Alaska, the mid to upper 40s throughout Iowa, and the upper 40s throughout southwestern Minnesota. Widespread rain showers possible on a Monday with our highs in the upper 60s and mid 70s throughout South Dakota, the upper 70s throughout Nebraska, the mid to upper 70s throughout Iowa, and the upper 60s and lower 70s throughout southwestern Minnesota. And rain showers possible Monday night with our lows in the upper 30s and lower 40s throughout the region. Then staying mostly cloudy throughout the region on Tuesday. I'm meteorologist Kara Foster on 570 WNAX. Currently it's 57 degrees.
1: Make it easy, Steve, with another WNAX Trips update. 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We're headed back. Keep in mind, we don't just go to the falls. On our Niagara Falls trip, we stop at the Rock and Roll Hall of Fame, Ark Encounter. 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
1: I'm Michael Toscano. Industry analysts are saying they expect the Spirit Airlines shutdown will ripple through commercial aviation, likely causing higher fares. CBS News Philadelphia's Eva Anderson checks the ripples in Atlantic City.
2: The sudden news was upsetting for some travelers and taxi driver Hassan Bouzine.
3: No business.
2: Bouzine sat in his cab outside the airport from morning through early afternoon with no customers. He said the vast majority of his riders typically flew in on Spirit. The budget airline was one of few carriers here, and he worries the effects will be widespread.
1: Eva tells us a new carrier, Breeze Airlines, is preparing to move into the Atlantic City airport. Israel's military is issuing evacuation warnings in southern Lebanon despite the truce with Lebanon intended to halt the fighting with Iran-backed Hezbollah there. A world that's getting impatient for oil to flow again through the blocked-off Strait of Hormuz may just have to wait and absorb skyrocketing fuel prices and shortages. More on that from correspondent Ramey Innocenti.
4: At least 10 merchant mariners have been killed, says the United Nations, and about 20,000 more are trapped by geography and in fear, like Captain Raman Kapoor from India.
5: My crew is, under constant stress ever since the war started, since we are stranded inside this conflict zone. And there is nothing much we can do.
1: There's been no progress on a permanent ceasefire between the U.S. and Iran. Meanwhile, the effect of higher gas prices is spreading out beyond the
6: price. Rising gas prices because of President Donald Trump's Iran war are affecting most everyone and everything. That includes many nonprofit agencies. Some are having to cut back on transportation services for the needy and elderly.
7: These surging gas prices for us are often the difference between someone being able to be picked up, go to the doctor's appointment, versus having to stay home because we're having to cut routes and things of that nature.
6: Tim Finley Jr. is a CEO of a nonprofit called ElderServe in Louisville, Kentucky.
1: Correspondent Jim Krasula reporting. The Supreme Court's gutting of one of the last remaining provisions of the Voting Rights Act is sending states looking to add Republican seats scrambling to redraw congressional maps. More from correspondent Nicole Killian.
8: Before the Supreme Court ruling, at least seven states had already passed new congressional maps as part of mid-decade redistricting. Now, several southern states are using the high court's decision to justify changes before the midterms, including Florida, Alabama, and Tennessee.
1: 23-1 long shot Golden Tempo won the Kentucky Derby, and Cherie DeVoe has become the first woman to train the winner of the Run for the Roses, first jewel of the Triple Crown. This is CBS News.
0: It's one of the most successful law and justice programs in television history that continues to uncover the truth. 48 Hours, Saturday on CBS and streaming on Paramount Plus.
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1: It's called the Oscars of the East Coast, and it's tonight in New York.
2: The first Monday in May means the Met Gala will take over New York City's Upper East Side, with a who's who of celebrities parading up the stairs of the Metropolitan Museum of Art. Beyonce, Serena Williams, and Nicole Kidman are co-chairs.
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2: All under the watchful eye of Vogue's global editorial director, Anna Wintour.
4: I hope that's not what you're wearing to the dinner. That's all.
2: Played by Meryl Streep in the Devil Wears Prada sequel that debuted Friday, expect the stars to rock this year's dress code, Fashion is Art. The party raises money for the museum's Costume Institute. Deborah Rodriguez, CBS News, New York.
1: By the way, The Devil Wears Prada 2 is tops in movie theaters so far this weekend. It took in over $32 million on Friday's opening day. Michael Toscano, CBS News.
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1: I want to thank all the different people who have been emailing me. Love it. Love getting the messages that way. Ryan Recker at coasttocoastam.com is how you do it. And as it turns out, whenever I try to reply to an at iCloud email address, it gets bounced back. So I have no idea. If you have one of those email addresses and I did not reply to you, if you could just send me a note like, oh, no, I didn't get your reply, then maybe I can message some of the administrators here and I can try to figure out why the messages get bounced back. It could be a spam filter thing. Who knows? I don't know. For the next couple of hours, we're going to talk to Chris Lee. He's a researcher specializing in Bigfoot and other cryptids. And he's also someone that loves the legendary monster movies. The old Frankensteins, the Draculas, the King Kongs, the Wolfman. They have been revived so many different times in movies. We'll get his take on some of those. But in general, with the Bigfoot, I'll tell you that there has been a lot of attention online recently because of a documentary that was shown at a couple of film festivals. And part of the documentary is showing a longer version

0: of the most perhaps popular and most viewed video of all time. As some people have said, with the Gimlin film, the Patterson-Gimlin film, outside of the Kennedy video of his assassination, that may be the second most viewed video of all time. And there was a documentary that came out this year that supposedly has expanded on that video, and there's a lot of people talking about it, but it's not streaming anywhere, and not many people have seen it, which is another reason why people are skeptical of it. Why is it hidden? So hard to find at this point. So maybe we'll talk to Chris Lee about where Bigfoot fascination stands today. And is there more reason to be skeptical than ever? Or is this just perhaps one piece of the puzzle? So Chris will join us after the break on Coast to Coast AM. Don't go anywhere.
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0: And welcome back to Coast AM. I'm your host, Ryan Recker. Tonight, Ryan Recker at coasttocoastam.com is how you can reach me. He is a researcher that specializes in Bigfoot and other cryptids. He's also a big fan of legendary monsters on the big screen. Think of the Frankensteins, the Draculas. Chris Lee, welcome to Coast AM.
4: Hello. Thank you, Ryan. It's good to be here.
0: I appreciate the opportunity to talk some Bigfoot. It's one of my favorite topics. And I think the one thing that most people wonder about right now is the Patterson-Gimlin film and the documentary that came out this year called Capturing Bigfoot. A lot of people are saying, okay, they went to a film festival to see this thing because you can't get it anywhere else. It was only shown a few times. So you see a couple of different reviews from the major publications, New York Times, stuff like that, that say it's eye-opening, and it really puts a question onto that film. Have you had a chance to see it yet?
4: I have not had a chance to see it. I'm looking forward to it, and I'll be definitely glad to have that opportunity. But I've sure heard a lot about it.
0: Yeah, the interesting thing is the filmmaker, I was looking at some interviews he gave, and he said, okay, he's showing extended versions of this film that have been put in a locked safe up through all these years, and now the family members supposedly want to, you know, release all of it so you can see everything. And it raises some questions. So that essentially what he says was, this doesn't disprove anything. It's just a look at this film. So he says,

0: he doesn't, it doesn't make him disbelieve of a Bigfoot. He says perhaps maybe this movie was a misdirection, and I want to see it. I want to take his points in it, but in the end, I don't know if it means anything, honestly, because there's a lot of other people that have taken this very seriously that have found some very interesting discoveries about it.
1: Yes. Well, you know, when you're doing scientific inquiry, you have to consider all viewpoints and respect other people's opinion. And when you are trying to base an opinion based on science, you know, you have to be ready to look at all viewpoints. And, you know, if the son of Roger Patterson has something to say about the Patterson-Gimlin film, we need to hear him out. You know, you can make your own opinion afterwards, but I'm very excited to see it. Now, I happen to believe that the Patterson-Gimlin film is accurate, but I base that opinion on the opinions of people like Jeff Meldrum and Grover Krantz and Bill Munns. I'm not an anthropologist or a special effects expert, but they are. And I happen to believe the film is real, but if there's a dissenting opinion, I'll be glad to hear it.
0: Yeah, and you've researched Bigfoot a lot, other cryptids as well. So
1: sure.
0: Why research and dedicate so much of your time to something we're unable to capture? Why do that? Tell me about your interest in it and why it's a worthy interest for us to continue to research it.
1: Sure. I think on the whole, there are a lot of people out there who just want to believe that there's an aspect that there's still something in this world to discover. You know, that we haven't found everything yet. And studying Bigfoot's a lot of fun. It's folklore right now. It's fringe science. It hasn't been conclusively proven, obviously, but there is a lot of fascinating evidence. Grover Krantz analyzing the footprints. And really, what I keep coming back to are hundreds of years of stories from Native Americans. You can't fully discount that. So
0: yeah.
1: I put a lot of stock in qualitative research from different people, different places, having similar stories.
0: And, you know, different cultures experiencing the same thing. It's not just here in the United States, which is interesting, too, because sometimes you think of it as a phenomenon that, okay, it's in our TV shows and it's in our movies. That's why people start to see these things, you know, because it's on top of mind. But when you talk about other cultures and going back even before these movies and TV shows started coming up with these stories, the interesting documented thing was they were experiencing very similar things that kind of back up what other people experience here, and there's something to that. But speaking of movies, you're a fan of the old Universal horror movies. That help with your interest in cryptids?
1: It did. I started enjoying the movies when I was just a kid. It was just something different. When I first saw my first real old Universal horror movie. At the time I was about 8 or 9 years old, and I was watching cartoons and situation comedies, and this was just something totally different. The first one I saw was The Son of Frankenstein with Basil Rathbone, and of course the legendary Boris Karloff and Bela Lugosi, and I was just amazed by it.
0: Isn't that something? That does get people interested. I mean, it does bring people in to, once you put a story behind it, give them the ability to want more. So going back to Bigfoot in general,
1: yes.
0: What do you think needs to happen? Is it physical evidence before all of this is put to rest? Do you think we'll ever get a Bigfoot, perhaps, be able to capture one?
1: That's a good question. Obviously, I think it is going to take physical evidence.

0: before it can be conclusively proven. I don't know how anything short of that is going to make everyone believe it.
1: Yeah.
0: So,
1: what about, let's say someone's out in the woods, it's hunting season, they have their rifle on them, they see a Bigfoot. What should they do? Should they try to take one down to get physical evidence? What do you think they should do in a situation like that?
0: I'm so glad you asked. Now, if anyone is ever in a situation where you feel like your life is in danger or the people with you, their lives are in danger, and you have a way to defend yourself, I'm going to leave it up to you to decide how you need to handle that. However, if you happen to be out in the woods, or better yet, just driving through the woods somewhere, and you happen to have a gun with you, and you believe that you've seen Bigfoot, do not take a shot at it, because you might be firing at a human being in a suit.
1: Are you finding that a lot? Humans in suits in the woods?
0: It could happen. Mm. You know?
1: Wouldn't that be a terrible instance, you think? You'd be able to approach my... Because some of the other stories I've heard is that when there's a Bigfoot, they communicate with each other, you know, banging on trees, things like that. But part of this is that if there's one, there's others. So let's say, hypothetically, you're in the woods and you do think you've approached one and you do take one down. And let's say it really is a Bigfoot. What are the odds that attracts more and now you're the target?
0: It could very easily attract more. There is the story of what happened with the miners at Ape Canyon. I believe that was in 1924, if I'm not mistaken. And, you know, they took a shot at one. I believe his name was Beck. And his name was Fred Beck, and he shot one during the day that fell into a river, and they were besieged all night in their little cabin by ape-like creatures, and terrorized until the next morning. And then later, people checked out the scene, found a wrecked cabin, piles of boulders, some tufts of black hair. So, you know, people take that story with a grain of salt, but, you know, there has to be more than just one. And I think it would be logical to assume that, they take care of their own. I'd be very careful.
1: What about you personally? Have you had any experiences where you felt like you were in the presence or one was around you?
0: Well, I was on Coast to Coast last year, and George asked me if I'd ever seen a Bigfoot. At the time, I did say no, but actually the truth is, maybe, and I'll be glad to tell that story. I've got some family members, extended family members that owned a large tree farm in South Alabama, several hundred acres. And we used to go down there and hunt and hang out with them throughout the year, and nothing out of the ordinary ever happened. We never saw footprints. As a matter of fact, when this relative bought the property, I said, well, what about Bigfoot? He said, no Bigfoot. And of course, I was just kidding around. But just as they were getting ready to sell the property, they'd owned it for a few years and decided they were ready to sell it. One evening, my dad and I were getting ready to leave, and the rest of the family, you know, had my mom and my sister and nieces and nephews. And I was helping my dad load up the Jeep and my sister's minivan, and we were getting ready to take off. And we started hearing footsteps out in the woods, maybe about 50 yards away from the cabin. So to describe this place, it was about an hour away from a sizable town. And the only artificial light

0: floodlights on the house. And when you are that far out into the country at night, any artificial light that's around, the darkness is just going to eat it up. Okay. Mm-hmm. So, you can't see very far out into the darkness, but we'd never had any problems there at night. I'd gone to shooting houses at 3 a.m., never had a problem. So we were a little nervous when we started hearing these big footsteps out in the trees. Now, hearing footsteps mm-hmm. at night in the trees is not so unusual, but because typically we figured it was deer. But deer will go in one direction, pass by, and leave. Something out there was really big and walking back and forth. We heard it go one way, then we heard it go back the other way. Now, this property wasn't too far from a highway, and we always knew there was a possibility we could get some squatters or transient somebody, you know, hanging out, you know. So, but we just kept packing up the vehicles, getting ready to leave. And my dad suddenly got a little curious. And Dad collects high-powered flashlights. And he got out one and shined it out into the darkness. He wanted to try to figure out what was walking back and forth. And I just kept loading everything up, you know, I was ready to leave. It was the evening, we had other plans the next day in Birmingham. We were, you know, we were leaving anyway. And as I go inside to get some more suitcases, I suddenly heard my father, and he has this very deep booming voice when he's serious, which I have heard many times growing up. but when I heard him say, "Identify yourself," I was thinking, uh-oh, because my dad is the most grounded person there is, okay? Mm-hmm. And if he said that, he saw something. So I walked out there, and I said, "Dad, is somebody out there?" And he said, "I just saw eye shine for just a few seconds." Mm-hmm. That's all he said. And so I stood there with him, and we're just looking out into the darkness. Now, where he saw the eye shine was the beginning of a trail. Mm-hmm. And I looked as best I could. I think, now, when you're looking out into darkness, you can convince yourself that you've seen anything. But mm-hmm. I swear I could see some kind of dark shadow turn around and walk away into the darkness. Couldn't see it very well, but it was something big. And it never crossed my mind at the time that it might be Bigfoot, because Bigfoot typically is more of a, something part of the Northwest. I didn't think about it happening much in Alabama. But we went ahead and packed up. The footsteps stopped, and we were ready to go. I mean, we had small children with us. You know, since they were leaving, my attitude was just let them go. Okay.
1: Yeah.
0: So we leave, and Dad and I are talking about it later. And again, my dad's one of the most grounded people you'd ever want to meet. He said, "I wonder if we just saw Bigfoot." And I was like, "What? why would you think that might be Bigfoot?" And he said, "Well, remember I told you I saw the eye shine?" And I said, "Yeah." He said, "Well, I saw it for several seconds, like in one place." Okay. And it was a foot taller than me. And my dad is 6 feet.
1: Yeah. Yeah, that would do it, especially with the eye line being that high. And being at night, did he hear any other noises? Was there any other thing that associated with it, or was just getting the glare back from the flashlight?
0: Just footsteps, the glare from the flashlight, the sound of it. And

0: And then we left.
1: Yeah, I don't blame you. Let's continue this after the break, and we'll talk more about Bigfoot. We'll talk more about some of these cryptids and movies and some of the different work that you're doing. Our guest here is Chris Lee, a researcher specializing in Bigfoot and other cryptids. And Night I Survived Bigfoot. Love the story on Coast to Coast AM. Don't go anywhere.

0: case you didn't know it, it's really easy to get WNEX on your smart.
1: And now, the next chapter of the Serta Counting Sheep.
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1: Steve is making it easy for fall foliage. 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On this getaway in
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3: And I like talking Bigfoot. I like learning about it. I wonder if there'll ever be a Bigfoot disclosure, much like they're talking about UFO disclosures. What does the government know about it? I haven't really looked at it from that standpoint before. You talk to the researchers and the ones that have been out in the field and the things that they've discovered. But, you know, sometimes you hear the stories about the men in black and the government workers showing up after a sighting. Maybe I'll ask that of our guest, who is Chris Lee, a researcher of Bigfoot and other cryptids. So we'll continue our conversation with him. And being that it is a Saturday night and a Sunday morning, you know what happens on the Sunday show on Coast to Coast? The Emerging Artist Show. 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You go to coasttocoastam.com, fill out the submission form, give your permission to say, hey, you can play this song of ours, send the music. And it's pretty simple. 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All right, we're going to continue with Chris Lee, and we'll talk some more Bigfoot researchers next. 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
3: 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I'm your host, Ryan Recker, here. If you want to email me, ryanrecker@coasttocoastam.com. Thank you for the emails. I had one person email and said, I'm a trucker, and based on how you're describing wearing your wife's robe, you would basically be on the higher end of the way truckers dress. Said you wouldn't believe the things when they walk into truck stops, what they're wearing. So that was nice to know. Thank you for that email. Our guest here is a researcher specializing in Bigfoot and other cryptids, Chris Lee. Again, thank you for joining us.

0: here on Coast to Coast, sharing your stories and the experiences that you've had the night I survived Bigfoot in Alabama. Bigfoot's all over the place, not just up Midwest. It's not just in Washington State, something like that. They make it sound like you can look out your hotel window and see a Bigfoot. That's what they say in Washington State.
1: I believe it. But, you know, I never thought about Bigfoot being in Alabama. You don't hear about it much, but right after we had that little encounter down in South Alabama, that property is not far from Chilton County. And right about that time, there was a peach orchard in Chilton County that reported finding very large footprints.
0: Hmm. So if I was a Bigfoot, I think a peach orchard would be one of the places I'd want to visit. That sounds delicious.
1: It sounds logical, yes.
0: It sounds logical, too. Yeah, fresh fruit source, something like that. Let's look at where we live today in 2026. There's trail cameras, there's drones, there's Ring cameras, there's cell phones, there's HD video being captured all the time in many different locations. We have cars that have cameras built into it, dash cams. Google is going around with a camera on top of the car, just giving you a 360 view of what it's like to drive on any public road in the United States. It's pretty remarkable, honestly. But why do you think it is that we haven't gotten the 4K HD video of a Bigfoot yet?
1: That is a very good question. I think my personal theory is these animals are primarily nocturnal. There have been sightings during the day, but I think they only come out at night. I think they stay away from human beings. I think they may have figured out they need to stay away from us. And I think they stay very deep into the forest when they can. And there is another possibility, and I hope this isn't the case, they may be dying out.
0: Mm. What about the property you talked about with your father? Have you ever thought about setting up cameras there to see if you can catch anything?
1: Well, that's the funny thing. We had game cams all over that property, and we never saw anything that suggested to us that Bigfoot was out there, you know. But, you know, all of these cameras, they can't be everywhere, you know.
0: Yeah.
1: So.
0: No, that's true.
1: Yeah.
0: That's the problem. It's a big world.
1: It is.
0: You have to get lucky sometimes. And I feel if, let's say, you are good at being elusive and you're a Bigfoot and you know that someone flashed a light your way and you're spotted, I can understand that might be an indication. It's time to giddy up and go. And maybe that's why you haven't seen anything.
1: I believe so. Now, I visited that property many times, but I never saw any footprints, but I only saw a very small part of the property. And of course, I didn't go walking around the property in the rain or when it was muddy, which would be the best time to get a footprint. But, my relative sold the property not long after that. And, a side of me wishes that I could have had more opportunity to explore the place now that I know specifically what I'd be looking for. But then another side of me says, well, maybe it was best to leave things alone. they are physical, they are very physically superior to us. And I think that's something to keep in mind. You know, after I was on the show last year, I had people here in Alabama invite me to wanted to show me different places where possibly Bigfoot had been spotted around here. And I'm still deciding whether or not I want to take them up on that.
0: What about people that try to purposely get the clicks online so they use AI, or some of them actually physically put on these Halloween costumes? You know, they try to replicate the idea that, okay, we can catch this. And I've seen some pretty convincing videos, and the fake videos, they could get shown around the world before, you realize, okay, wait a second here. Now I get it. Okay, this is how they did this, where it could be debunked, but before it's debunked, the videos go out there. Does that hurt your field of research when you have all

0: this competition of things that, you know, people purposely trying to put fake material out?
1: I believe it can, but every piece of evidence that comes in, you do have to take it with a grain of salt, you know. And if someone has a video, I'll go into it with an open mind, take a look at it. I would encourage people not to go walking around in a suit. You could be taking your life in your own hands. Yeah, no.
0: Becoming a target. You mentioned that before. Yeah. You don't want to get shot by someone trying to take down a Bigfoot.
1: Absolutely. Absolutely. So, yeah, I wish people wouldn't do that, but, you know, that kind of thing is part of our world now, you know.
0: Yeah, you don't really wear the orange or the yellow vest when you're the Bigfoot out in the woods. But, yeah, I guess... Are there people actually doing that? They're just, you know, dressing up in a Bigfoot costume and randomly walking through people's property? I hope not.
1: I would hope not, but you never know. You know,
0: yeah, they might think, okay, I'll get on someone's game cam, and then they'll post it, and they won't know what they're posting is me. It could be a joke to them. But, yeah, you're right. If you're showing up on someone else's property in that, they might be out there, too, and they might be armed. You're right. That could be dangerous. What do you think of other people mentioning Bigfoot as not being of this world? So they may be taking the form... and there's actually something else, alien or traveling through time or something like that. I'm sure you've heard other theories.
1: Oh, sure. That's a pretty terrifying thought. They're already very physically superior to us. If they are capable of doing that, they're intellectually superior to us as well, off the scale. My attitude about UFOs in general, it's a vast universe, and... I think it's a safe assumption that there could be other intelligent life out there, but if we are being visited, whether they are Bigfoot or something else, they have managed to overcome the laws of physics as we understand them. So if they have managed to come here and they're visiting us secretly and they are able to overcome the laws of physics, the way we understand it, and we haven't. I find that to be a very terrifying thought. but we'll see. You know, when it comes to UFOs, you really have to just consider all sides. One example I like to point out, in the 80s, people were seeing black triangles, and then we find out about the F-117 in 1989, and we had actually had it since 1979. It took its first flight. So if we had the F-117 in 1979, it's mind-boggling to think what we might have now and don't know about.
0: Sure.
1: So what, not to say... Go ahead.
0: Well, Bigfoot's not the only... type of creature you look at. There's some legendary monsters that have been shown on the silver screen, and some of them go back, you know, 100 years. Who are some of your favorites? Like Frankenstein, Dracula. There's some big names out there that have been depicted on the big screen. Which ones are your favorites?
1: Sure. Well, I think the one that I liked originally was Boris Karloff as Frankenstein. I think his depiction of the monster just gave it a soul. You could just see the suffering that it was feeling. And I've often wondered if this creature was having flashbacks to when he was originally alive. Karloff just, you know, his brain was stolen from a lab, and he didn't ask for any of that, but people just hated him right from the very beginning. And I think children in general always feel that compassion for the monster. So, and you know, Boris Karloff, he was a great guy. When he was first in that Frankenstein makeup, People, adults around the set were real nervous around him, but if there were children on the set,

0: they gravitated over to him, even with the makeup on, you know.
1: Oh, okay.
0: Yeah, you know, they just, he was just a great, you know, real sensitive kind of guy.
1: Do you think that modern takes on movies, Godzilla, for example, there's a lot of those movies that have been remade in recent years. Do you think that they do a good job when it comes to keeping the spirit of the movie? Or do you think that Hollywood today is, the quality and the storytelling is not there like it used to be?
0: I love what they've done with the new Godzilla and King Kong movies. It was time for something else, and I love this storyline. And I think it was time to do something else with King Kong. The Peter Jackson, Dino De Laurentiis, the Marion Cooper, those movies were fantastic. But I think it was time to see something new, and I think it's great what they've done with these creatures. I like the new storyline, and the special effects are incredible. I like to see the monsters more as protagonists.
1: Okay. I think that's a big trend in storytelling right now. What about Loch Ness Monster? Have you done any research on that? Do you believe that there could be one out there?
0: That's a good question. When I was a kid, I did come across a book about the Loch Ness Monster, and I enjoyed it immensely. You know, at the time, most of the evidence in the book centered around the surgeon's photo, which sadly turned out to be fake. But when you're 7 or 8 years old, of course, you're willing to believe anything. That's okay. But there were other stories in the book that sounded believable. And the similarity between the Loch Ness Monster legend and the Bigfoot legend is that you have

0: landlocked. It does open out into the North Sea, and anything's possible. They did the DNA sweep. I believe it was back in, I think that was in 2018, where they did the DNA survey. And I was hoping so much that they would find some kind of evidence of modern day plesiosaur DNA. I think we were all hoping for that. But they did find eel DNA. That was pretty prominent. I think it's possible what people are seeing is some species of giant eel.
1: Interesting. What do you think would happen if, let's say, we start opening up the archives and we learn what the government knows about these things? So we know that UFO disclosure has been top of mind, and it seems like we are moving in that direction where government files will be released. I want to believe that we're going to learn something groundbreaking. Unfortunately, at least the track record of government releases that sometimes could be underwhelming, meaning there's a lot of documents to go through, and we might learn some things, but it's never the thing we want to learn, the thing that we really want to know. Well, what do you think would happen if, let's say, the government confirms Bigfoot, or UFOs, or Loch Ness Monster, things like that? Culturally speaking, do you think we're ready to get the truth on this, or do you think that it could raise other questions that we're not ready for?
0: Well, Grover Krantz had a very good point about that at the end of his book, Big Footprints. I think, his idea, his thought was that eventually life would go on. I believe the exact quote was, "Life will go on almost as if nothing happened." Now, the operative word there is almost. Okay. And we have to consider a couple of things. And he brought this up in his book. The timber industry would definitely be affected because you would have thousands of square miles named protected area for endangered species. So, yeah, that would have an impact on the timber industry.
1: That is interesting. I've never thought of it that way. You're right. I know we have to go to break, but do you want to take some calls in the next hour?
0: I would love to.
1: What kind of calls would you like to take? Do you want to hear Bigfoot stories? Do you want people asking you about your experiences? Anything in particular?
0: I want to hear some Bigfoot stories.
1: I would too. I would love to hear some stories of what people have experienced. If you've been in a hotel in Washington State, looked out the window and saw Bigfoot, as people say, it's that easy to find it in that type of the neck of the woods. Maybe you can tell your story there. Maybe you have a similar story that happened to Chris Lee. He's a researcher specializing in Bigfoot and other cryptids. He's an author. And Chris, by the way, if people want to look you up online, where can they go?
0: I have a Facebook page on the Coast to Coast website. You can find me there. I'd love to hear about your experiences, and we'll talk.
1: Let's do that next hour on Coast to Coast AM. Don't go anywhere.

Here's your updated 570 WNAX forecast. Mostly clear skies early this morning with lows in the mid to upper 40s throughout South Dakota, the mid 40s throughout Nebraska, the mid to upper 40s throughout Iowa, and the mid to upper 40s throughout southwestern Minnesota. Some sunshine throughout Sunday with our highs in the upper 60s throughout South Dakota, the upper 60s and lower 70s throughout Nebraska, the upper 60s and lower 70s throughout Iowa, and the upper 60s throughout southwestern Minnesota. Staying clear throughout Sunday night with our lows in the mid to upper 40s throughout South Dakota, the mid 40s throughout Nebraska, the mid to upper 40s throughout Iowa, and the upper 40s throughout southwestern Minnesota. Widespread rain showers possible on the Monday with our highs in the upper 60s and mid 70s throughout South Dakota, the upper 70s throughout Nebraska, the mid to upper 70s throughout Iowa, and the upper 60s and lower 70s throughout southwestern Minnesota. And rain showers possible Monday night with our lows in the upper 30s and lower 40s throughout the region. Then staying mostly cloudy throughout the region on Tuesday. I'm meteorologist Kara Foster on 570 WNAX. Currently it's 55 degrees.

Hey, you! Did you look? It's Make It Easy Steve with another WNEX Trips update. This summer, don't get left home. Fly away with me to Washington, D.C. We'll spend 6 days visiting our nation's capital, enjoying all the monuments, memorials, and museums. Plus, we spend a day in Philadelphia. Or maybe you'd like to see the bright

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1: I'm Vicki Barker. President Trump says he's reviewing Tehran's latest proposal for ending the Iran war and says the issue will be resolved one way or another.
2: If we left right now, it would take them 20 years to rebuild. But we're not leaving right now. We're going to do it so nobody has to go back in 2 years or 5 years.
1: Some high-ranking Republicans are worried about Trump's plan to pull 5,000 U.S. troops out of Germany. CBS's Linda Kenyon has that.
3: The chairman of the House and Senate Armed Services Committee say they are very concerned about the decision. In a joint statement, Senator Roger Wicker of Mississippi and Representative Mike Rogers of Alabama said prematurely reducing the U.S. military presence in Europe sends the wrong signal to Russia. They also said President Trump should have considered moving the troops east rather than entirely removing them from Europe. The president's action follows criticism from Germany's chancellor, who told students the U.S. has no strategic plan when it comes to the war against Iran.
1: And Britain's Financial Times is reporting the Pentagon has informed the U.K., Poland, Lithuania, and Estonia, among other NATO allies, that serious delays are expected for several missile systems. It says U.S. officials are concerned about inventory levels because so many missiles have been committed to the war on Iran. Thousands of air travelers found themselves scrambling for new flights yesterday after Spirit Airlines announced it's shut down. CBS's Veronica Ortega was at Detroit Airport soon after word got out.
4: While rumblings of a government bailout kept hope alive for many customers, others made a backup plan.
5: All we got was an email saying that we would get a full refund, and we're lucky we booked on a credit card, so worst case we called the bank. And we were able to find alternative arrangements on American Airlines.
1: Drought. 45 U.S. states have experienced moderate drought or worse this past week. CBS meteorologist Tammy Souza gives us the outlook.
6: Storms have been the story nationwide over the last several weeks, and it is not stopping. We have been watching from Texas across the Gulf Coast and into Florida some very heavy rain and some powerful storms. Now, this has been official rain, but it is not going to break that drought. What we're going to be watching once this moves out is another system starting to move in to the Midwest and the Plains.
1: At the Kentucky Derby yesterday.
7: Here's Golden Tempo! Golden Tempo! And Serena DeVoe make history in the Kentucky Derby!
1: NBC coverage of yesterday's big horse race. Golden Tempo came in at odds of 23-1 to make Cherie DeVoe the first woman to train the winner of the opening leg of the Triple Crown. Jockey Jose Ortiz won for the first time on his 11th try. This is CBS News.
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1: Are you ready for RoboCop?
15: Tucson police are considering a system where drones may arrive at a scene first and give officers a better idea of what to expect when they arrive.
16: We could be able

0: to get a drone over the incident in around 2 minutes, depending on distance, of course, and where it might take a patrol officer on the ground maybe 3 to 5 minutes to respond.
1: Tucson Police Sergeant Bo Wilson says any information would be relayed
0: to the officers via our operations center.
1: The police are ruling out privacy concerns, saying the drones aren't for sustained surveillance. Stephen Kaufman, CBS News, Prescott, Arizona.
2: And finally, filed your taxes yet? Well, Prince William's tax bill likely came to more than most of us will ever make in a lifetime. About £7 million or $9.5 million. Most of that from the $27 million a year income he gets from the Duchy of Cornwall, the vast private estate bestowed on every heir to the British throne since the 14th century. I'm Vicki Barker, CBS News.
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1: And if you have a Bigfoot story, we would like to hear that with our guest, Chris Lee. You can find him online, linked at coasttocoastam.com. A couple of good stories on there. I saw this one story linked there, too. A string of earthquakes around Area 51. What's going on with that? Sometimes you see these headlines and you think, that's not a coincidence. That seems a little strange that the ground is shaking. It's being picked up in that region in particular. What is going on? And if we are perhaps getting to a point of disclosure when it comes to UFOs, you're saying there's earthquakes happening right around the same time? That's very, very strange. So you can go find a link there at coasttocoastam.com. I like to find those type of stories. And I wanted to say rest in peace, Spirit Airlines. That was something that shocked me. I used to fly Spirit, and I never once had a problem with it. And people would make fun of them, and they would say, oh, you're doing, why would you do? No, I'm telling you, I thought they were fantastic. They were the best rate, and I always, listen, it was a no-mess-around type of play. It was like going into a Waffle House. You go in.

0: You don't mess around. You get the food. It's delicious. You don't pay a lot of money for it, and you get out and you're happy. As long as you go in with the expectation you ain't messing around, you're fine. And when I saw the news this morning that Spirit canceled everything, they said, we're done. We have to refund anyone. And I thought, all these people on vacation, maybe they just flew out somewhere. Now they don't have a flight back. What are they going to do? That's terrible. So I feel for you guys, but man, what a story this weekend. All things that have been going on. If you want to reach me, Ryan Recker at coasttocoastam.com. 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I like to see these email questions come in, too. We try to get them on, but we're going to get a lot of your phone calls on here with our guest, Chris Lee. Let's talk some Bigfoot next. Don't go anywhere.
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0: And our guest is a researcher specializing in Bigfoot and other cryptids, Chris Lee. I'm looking forward to hearing some Bigfoot stories. Are you ready to take some calls?
1: Absolutely.
0: This starts in the region we were discussing earlier, so let's start west of the Rockies in Oregon. And Jeff is on the line. Jeff, go ahead. You're on Coast to Coast AM with our guest, Chris Lee.
2: My girlfriend and her friend, we went up to this place called East Evans Creek, went swimming up there. It was about 1987, and we're swimming around. And we have a feeling someone's looking at us, or someone. And we get up out of the water and go to the car, and we sit at the same time. And so we decided to go look around and went up the opposite flow of the stream. And we noticed on the other side of the stream, there was a big old rock. With all, evaporating the water. And we go, wow. And we look down, we see these big prints going out of the water or in the water. We never did see the creature. And we go, wow. So we look at each other and we went back to the car, threw our stuff in the car and left. But that was really strange that we never saw, but we knew it was there. And we seen the prints and the water was evaporating from the rock. And so we live in Southern Oregon in the Cascades. But that's my little story, and I haven't been back up there since in that particular area. Okay. Yeah, it's pretty weird.
0: Thank you, Jeff. All right, you probably hear that a lot, Chris, stories like that, where the presence is felt, but they just don't get the visual confirmation.
1: Sure, sure.

0: I know how it feels. It is a scary feeling to find out that you're not alone. And
1: Oh, yeah.
0: you cannot explain exactly what's out there. But you know something different is out there. And, you know, you're nervous to talk about it. I can definitely understand that. You know, that little story I told you earlier, we really didn't talk about it outside the family for a long time. You know, I really had to get the blessing of a few people to... Before it was really, before, you know, now that I'm on the radio and stuff, you know, and decided, okay, yeah, let's go ahead and tell people what happened. But yeah, it's not easy to talk about something like that.
1: You know, it seems like it's been easier in recent years, where in the past you would be afraid, people would call you crazy. But anymore, when you have someone with a story like that, it's mostly like, okay, people are not really scared to tell the story because it's not looked at as crazy anymore.
0: That's correct. The stories are becoming more prominent. We are hearing more reports, and people aren't as afraid to come forward anymore and say what's going on. I think social media has changed a lot of that. Of course, we had a lot of sightings up in Ohio earlier this year. There was that recent sighting in Louisiana. You know, Ryan, I just, every time I hear that, I think, okay, is this it? Are we finally going to be able to find the truth? You know, so right. I'd say, you know, if you see something, say something.
1: Yeah, that's the phrase. Let's go west of the, no, let's go wild card line. Let's do Greg is on the wild card line from New York. Greg, you're on Coast to Coast AM. Go ahead.
2: Hi, everybody. Mr. Lee, you may have heard of this story before because I believe it's out of the South and it's set in the 30s. It's like kind of like the Indian lore you were talking about. This is from the 30s. And this fella Bob was headed home in his Model A. It was at night. And he was creeping along a very bad rutted road. And this creature came out of the ditch up ahead. And he was very, very tall. And as Bob approached him in his Model A, the creature stepped on his running board, opened the door, and sat down next to him. And now, Bob just kept on driving. And this person, creature, whatever it is, had long hair on his arm and extended all the way to his fingertips. And his arm reach, he could have reached all the way around Bob. And his face was pretty much all covered in hair. But being at nighttime, he could barely see anything anyways. The creature, or the Bigfoot, rode along with him for about a mile and then stepped out of the vehicle. And that was, you know, and Bob just kept right on driving. And that was Bob's story. And it sounds like possibly Bigfoot's interacted with humans in the past. And I was wondering if that was true with the Indian lore you've heard or anything like that. So thank you for taking my question and listening to my story.
1: Yep. Thanks, Greg. Chris, what do you think?
0: That's a pretty amazing story. And I'll be honest, I haven't heard that story before. I'm glad Bob had the presence of mind to keep the Model A under control. I don't know that I would have been able to keep my cool in a situation like that. But, yeah, that's a pretty interesting story. This is the first I've heard of maybe a Bigfoot trying to hitch a ride with somebody, but I suppose anything's possible, you know. And like I said earlier, I believe they are nocturnal creatures for the most part, and this did happen at night. So that's a pretty interesting story. Scary.
1: Well, I mean... Harry and the Hendersons, there's a similar premise to that, right? Where, you know, they pick up one, it was injured or had some issues and becomes friendly with the family. There's some, I guess the idea is out there. I remember that movie. It's been forever since I've seen it. I wonder if it holds up. Maybe it'd be worth giving another watch. Let's go to Doug on the wild card line. He's in Alberta, Canada. Doug, you're on Coast to Coast AM with Chris Lee. Go ahead.
3: Hi, Chris. Ryan. It was good listening to you, Chris. I agree with absolutely everything you've said. You know, the evidence, you need evidence to say Bigfoot, Sasquatch comes from UFOs and all that.

0: I think that's all a bunk. But I'm 71, so I had a run-in. I'm from Vancouver Island originally, and there's a lot of activity there.
1: Yes, there is.
0: Growing up, yeah, there is. Yeah, absolutely. And I grew up, my good friend was Coast Sailor. She lived on the reservation. And our first encounter in my life, it was in the early 60s. We're just kids, probably around 9 or 10. And we're in a log jam crayfish hunting. And it was towards the evening. And he came down and did the shush sign to me and you know, said, come on, up here, right, with his finger. So again, I looked over top and I saw this, it was like a gorilla. He was sitting right across the river. It was summertime, so the river was low. And he was having a drink of water with his paws, right? And, you know, I just thought nothing of it because it was a circus. But then we were talking about it later, and the circus in town doesn't have animals. It just rides and stuff. So flip ahead about 10 years, I'm logging on the West Coast, and one of them came down out of the bush when we were leaving at the end of the evening. And we're going heading out, and it came down from the top side of the road down into the bush on the sun, right on a crummy, and there's like about 20 guys on a board, and some were sleeping, but I saw it, and it was really quick. And then later, I just found this video just about a few years ago. It's on History Channel. It's on YouTube. It's called Mount Sicker, like, you know, when you get sick. Mount Sicker, Bigfoot, or Sasquatch. And the guy's name was Andrew. And he's standing in a clearing, a log clearing, and he's pointing down where he saw it come out of the trees. And he's pointing down to Divide Creek. That's between Mount Prevost and Mount Sicker. And I was working down there with my goat panning gear, just goofing around, and by myself. And this branch came flying down and splashed in the water near me.
1: Yeah.
0: And I just thought, what? I turned around, looked up, and it looked like a real big bear. But I knew what it was. I left my stuff, and I got the hell out of there. And I've never been back, and I don't want to go back. And I don't camp. I don't camp. Unless I'm in with other people in a camper in the bush, because a tent is just a wrapper on a cheeseburger with these things. And I think they're dangerous.
1: Yes.
0: I think they're dangerous. And sorry, Doug, this is Doug's phone. This is Tim. Tim from the 51st State. Doug called in, and he had me the phone, and he's laughing at me because I was eating a banana. And he said, are you going to tell Bigfoot stories eating a banana? And he thinks that's funny. I don't. But
2: there's just a little bit of humor.
0: One last thing I'd like to say to girls that want to go camping, you know, by yourself or maybe two at a time, just not a good idea if you're in Sasquatch country. There's the Coast Salish. I heard many, many stories about these things grabbing women, picking berries, et cetera, et cetera. It's too dangerous. My brother, I try to get him to talk. He's a Mountie. A sergeant, retired quite a few years now. He's 82 this summer. But he ran a police boat on the west coast of Vancouver Island into small settlements in all weather. He did this for over 20 years. And I started asking him about Sasquatch, and he just told me to shut up.
2: All right. Thank you for the call. All right. Well, eating the banana, talking Sasquatch. Last thing he said there, maybe we address that first. Women,
1: sure.
2: Is there something that you've seen in your research where if they're alone in the woods, they become more susceptible to Bigfoot? Is there a connection there between men and women? Maybe women have more encounters?
3: Possibly. I did see a documentary a few years ago where there was I don't remember quite where it was, but there was a Native American reservation where when the men are aware that there is a Sasquatch in the area, usually by the smell, they will not let women walk around alone. They will insist that a man go with them at all times. You had asked me earlier how things the country might be affected if we suddenly found out that Bigfoot does exist. I think hiking and camping in remote areas will definitely fall off.
2: Precisely.
3: Probably.
2: That's interesting, too. The lumber industry, that you're right, when it comes to habitats, there's some other side effects I never considered. Let's go to the wild card line in Denver, is in Jackson, Mississippi. Go ahead, Denver. You're on Coast to Coast AM with Chris Lee.

0: thank you for this opportunity to speak on COAST. And I would like to share my experience while I'm in the United States Air Force, stationed in Topeka, Kansas, at Forbes Air Force Base, 1969. I was leaving the base with a witness one evening, about 5 miles from the base. As we approached the Wakarusa River, we saw this hairy thing run across the road. Wow, I said, well, what is that? I'd never seen anything like that. So I thought it was a spirit. You know, I know that people can come in spirit form. They look different. So I told my friend, I said, please don't talk about this. We go back to the base because they think we're doing marijuana because it's not time to talk about that. So we didn't talk about it no more. But I was watching a documentary on TV about a year later, and I saw what we saw in the description of it, that that was a Bigfoot. And I had our friends also that seen, you know, Bigfoot when they were driving trucks, you know, from Oregon, Northern California, state of Washington, and even in Florida and Georgia. So Bigfoot's out there. I like your comments. Thank you.
1: Okay.
2: Sure. I hear stories like that all the time of Bigfoots running across the road in the dark. I don't know why they would do that. Normally, you would expect that they would just wait and let somebody go, let them drive by. But yeah, those stories happen all the time. And I think now that we have dash cams, we could get some interesting footage if we can sift through all of the AI footage that isn't real. But I think it's definitely possible we could get some interesting some videos there. But you noticed he was nervous to talk about it, you know, and I can relate to that. A lot of people, I think even to this day, are a little nervous of saying, hey, I think I might have had a Bigfoot encounter, you know, but maybe that'll change.
1: Yep. All right, let's take another call east of the Rockies. Steve is calling in from Memphis. You're on Coast to Coast AM with Chris Lee. Go ahead.
3: Hey, Ryan, how you doing? George Knapp, a few weeks ago, had a close friend of Bob Gimlin. Can you hear me?
2: Yes.
1: We got you, yes.
3: Close friend of Bob Gimlin. And he was talking about how they felt about the, the Roger Patterson, the documentary going on about how the film was fake and everything.
1: Yeah, Bigfoot. Mm-hmm.
3: Roger Patterson used to be, acted like a carnival caller or whatever, and would have shows where he would have somebody in a Bigfoot costume, and then he would have someone who would come on and say, this is Bob Gimlin, my partner, and talking about the Patterson-Gimlin film. And a friend of Bob Gimlin happened to be in the audience one time and stood up and said, I know Bob Gimlin. This is not Bob Gimlin on that stage. This is called. This is a fake. And Gimlin and Patterson never got along because Patterson was always trying to make money any way he could off the Patterson-Gimlin film. And Gimlin just wanted to live his life in peace. And there's an interview with Bob Gimlin and his wife in that documentary that you're talking about. And Roger Patterson's son called Bob Gimlin's wife and said, hey, aunt, whatever, you know, I'd like to come over and talk about, you know, the Patterson-Gimlin and this documentary they're making and all that. And she said, okay, come on over. You can talk with us. And he brought a film crew with him that he did not tell her about it.
1: Oh.
3: And so she and her husband, Bob, talked to the their Patterson son, and they wanted to know why the film crew was there, and so his wife let him talk for a while, and then when she became nervous about the way the film was, you know, interview was going, she called it off. So
1: that's what it's just, well, for sake of time, that's interesting. You know, we're gonna

to pick this up, Chris, maybe after the break. You know, that adds some context to the documentary, knowing these backstories, motivations, things like that. Let's continue on with our guest, Chris Lee, coming up on Coast to Coast AM. We'll take some more of your calls.

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0: 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Become an insider. You can get the info right there. All right. Chris Lee is a researcher specializing in Bigfoot. We'll continue with him and take your calls next on Coast to Coast AM.
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0: Welcome back to Coast AM. I'm Ryan Recker. Producer Adam, during the break, told me if I were to buy that same hot dog in L.A., it would be about $25. And it would come without a bun because people are worried about the carbs. So I shouldn't be complaining about a $3 hot dog at a kid's game. All right, I got to put it in perspective. Maybe I should be happy I'm not buying hot dogs in L.A. right now. Our guest here, talking about Bigfoot and other cryptids, Chris Lee, a researcher. You can call in and talk to him now. We have another, well, let's say about 25 minutes here to get your calls on. Chris, are you ready to take some more calls?
3: Absolutely.
0: Okay. How about we go to east of the Rockies, and Sue is in North Carolina. Sue, go ahead. You're on Coast to Coast AM.
4: Yes, hello. What a wonderful show. I just have a problem with believing in this Bigfoot stuff at all because, well, first of all, let's say we have a lot of big game hunters in this world. You know, they capture, hunt, kill lions, tigers, bears, and everything. I don't understand how could Bigfoot, you know, being so big and smells bad and has got to be hungry all the time. I mean, how can this thing be so elusive that nobody has gotten one yet?
0: Okay. That's a fair question, yeah.
3: That's a very good question. I lived in North Carolina for many years, and I knew a lot of people

0: from the mountains, and very few of them really believed in Bigfoot. You know, they were thinking it's probably a mountain man in a bear skin, or maybe a diseased bear, something like that. And those are plausible theories, but that is a very good question. I think it's very possible that these creatures have figured out that they need to stay away from us. Either that, or the population is beginning to die off because, you know, for various reasons. I don't know. If that is the case, I'm hoping there is something we can do to help these creatures, you know, before they're completely gone. But, you know, time will tell.
1: That would be interesting, the extinction of Bigfoot before we even can get, you know, one to study and observe in real life alive. Let's go to the first-time caller line. And Robert is in North Dakota. Robert, you're on with Chris Lee. Go ahead.
2: Hey, how's it going, Ryan?
1: Great.
2: Oh, yeah, I have a great story. I had an experience in 2008. I drove truck for years and years, and I was flatbedding back then. I was on I-5 going north up over Mount Shasta, and I was about out of time, so I pulled off into this pullout area they have there. There's no services. It's just a pull-off area where you can check your load and your chains or whatever, you know. So I pull over. I finished my logbook, and I was so tired, I just jumped in the sleeper. Within about 3 minutes, the whole truck started shaking. And I just figured, oh, this is California. It's probably just a trembler, you know, an earthquake. And then it shook again really hard. And then I got up out of the sleeper. I looked up out of the passenger mirror, and there is a Bigfoot had a hold of the whole side of the flatbed, and he was shaking it back and forth. And the flatbed itself is 6 inches thick, and his hands gripped the whole thing. And I mean, he shook it, and I couldn't believe what I was seeing. At first, I thought it was a bear. So I hit the spotlight. I always have my spotlights facing towards the back, and then if there's no vehicles behind me, I can check my load as I go down the road at night, you know. So I turned that spotlight on, and there he was, a Bigfoot. He put his arms up, and the light was shining right in his eyes, and he just took off running back into the bush. And I was about 50 feet away from all the trees. The forest was really deep right there. But it scared me so bad, I rolled up my window because I had the windows down. It was a nice August night. And by the way, it was mile marker 58 on I-5 right before you get to Weed, California.
1: Mm-hmm.
2: But, man, I'll tell you, it scared me so bad. I couldn't believe it. And I drove another 2 hours. I was so scared, and I wasn't even sleepy no more. Till I made it to the next truck stop. But
1: wow. Okay.
2: I just want
1: describe what he looked like.
2: I want everyone to know that Bigfoot does exist.
1: Well, you got a spotlight on it. Describe it best you can, the way it looked.
2: Just a Bigfoot, like they show. I mean, a big, tall. Oh, okay. His height was the same height as the top of the mirror, and that's 10 feet. Okay, when I saw him out of the mirror, his height, the top of his head was 10 feet tall, which is the top of the mirror, because I went out and measured the mirror the next day with my tape measure. And, I mean, he is just a big, black, hairy dude with big eyes, and he was just stunned when the light hit him. And I mean, just for a second, and he was gone. I mean, that quick. And then all I could think was let me get out of here before that thing attacks me or something, you know, because it was so big.
1: Wow. So you said Bigfoot lifted its hands up in the air?
2: I tell that story to people, and they look at me like I'm crazy, you know.
1: Okay, so the Bigfoot lifts its hands up in the air once you spotlight it. Did it facial expressions? Could you tell any facial expressions?
2: No, all I could see was hair everywhere, chest, face, everything. Hair, even on the hands, on the top of the hands. I mean, I'm not kidding you, man. This is the biggest dude I've ever seen in my life.
1: Okay, how did it run? When you said it ran away, did it run like a person or did it run like an animal?
2: It ran into the dark, and I couldn't see him anymore. He just took off back into the forest. And

0: I mean, digitally.
1: As soon as I turned the light on, he just looked for a second like he was busted. You know, hey, I'm caught. And he just took off running.
0: Okay, but did you see the way it ran? Did it run like a person, like, or did it walk like the Patterson-Gimlin film? Like, what was the movements like?
1: All I could see was his legs took off, and he was running like a guy. And it wasn't a bear. I used to work for the Forest Service, and I've seen plenty of bears. Bears, they have short arms in the front. Their legs are shorter in the front, and when they stand up, you can see that. But this was a Bigfoot.
0: Yeah. Chris, do you have any questions for Robert while we have him?
2: Well, do you have any idea why he would have been agitated? I'm wondering if he was trying to protect something or protect other family members. That's a pretty scary story.
1: My opinion, I think he was just being curious, because when I looked out the mirror without the light on, I could see him, and he was just kind of like, he was curious. He was like, hey, what is this? You know, he was, first he leaned on the trailer, and then he grabbed it, and then he started shaking it like he was trying to figure out, what is this thing? That's what I thought.
2: Okay. Wow. Sounds like you did the right thing.
0: The way this creature was shaking, there's no way a human could have done that, right? It would have been impossible for the strength of a man to shake it the way it was shaking, right?
1: 1,000-pound trailer, and the tractor itself weighs another 16, so you're talking about 32,000 pounds, and I was empty. There was nothing on the flatbed, so, but like, he shook it like a little skateboard. I'm not kidding you.
0: Wow.
2: Wow.
0: Okay, I bet you slept with your windows up after that. Any other time you stopped?
1: I'll tell you what, no more pulling over on the side of the road like that at night.
0: Never again.
2: Wow.
0: Robert, thank you so much for sharing that. That's interesting. A fascinating call. Chris, putting the spotlight on a Bigfoot, seeing it raise its arms and run off, that, to me, even visualizing that's terrifying.
2: Yes, it is. I would have done the same thing. I would have left.
0: I'll see you later.
2: Yeah. You know, you always wonder what you would do if you ever thought you were encountering a Bigfoot. I always thought that I would want to run out into the woods and try to see for myself and just throw caution to the wind. But that's not what we did. No.
0: Yeah.
2: And
0: No, sorry. Go ahead.
2: That appears to be a lot of people's reaction. Just leave. Yeah, as quickly as you can. Leave him alone.
0: He gave the specific mile marker on the road in California, so there could be some people listening here that want to make their own documentaries. Maybe that's a spot you start if you're in that region and you want to drive out there for yourself. That could be something. Let's go to Blake, who's in Tyler, Texas. Blake, you're on Coast to Coast AM with Chris Lee. Go ahead.
3: Another truck driver story, pulled off in the middle of the night up there off the lower side of Puget Sound between Tacoma and Port Angeles. I delivered a refrigerated load out to restaurant suppliers out there in Port Angeles. I was coming back. I knew I had a road cut up there. I pulled off the road cut. It was a big one. It was for, like, timber trucks and all that. It's in the Olympic National Forest. There's nothing but woods up there until you get to the top of the mountain. It was a road that went over the saddle where it had to go up higher. Anyway, I felt a distinct tugging on my truck, and I didn't understand what it was other than I figured it was an earthquake, and then it happened again. And I said, wow, okay, that's unusual. And then it happened a third time, and I knew, well, something's trying to get into my trailer. I grabbed a tire knocker, and my flashlight went down there. Couldn't see under the trailer skirting. I had to run to the back, make sure that somebody wasn't in there. No car, no nothing out there. I hadn't seen anything up and down that two-lane road all morning or night long. And once I got to the back, I looked at my clasps. They were clasped shut, so I didn't have to worry about my swing doors opening up. But I could hear a distinct bipedal sound running up through the into the thick of the woods. And, it was, it was, uh, it, it ran off. I couldn't see it. It was all, it was nothing but slush and

0: slushy snow all around there with puddles. So I couldn't think nothing of, but I'm going to stick around. So I went on, I overrun my hours, went on down into where I needed to load out in the morning, tried to get up against a dock in the morning, and when I opened my swing doors, my left swing door couldn't open up because the trailer handle was bent at a 90-degree angle out there, you know, like these swing doors are they're thick, and I had to get a cheater pipe and a guy to help me out, and I said, what on earth could have bent my trailer door handle like this? It wasn't like that, you know. And he said, well, it was either a bear or a Bigfoot. And I said, oh, God, I stopped up there at that timber, and that's what it must have been. But we couldn't even bend it straight back, you know. The only thing was it wasn't no person because they would have known to open the right door first. This one tried to open the left door first and didn't even bother to put the clasp up out of the way. He just tugged on the handle until hoping the doors would come out.
1: Wow.
2: Wow. Okay.
1: That is scary.
2: That's what do you think?
1: Well, I am curious. This is going to sound like a silly question.

0: here's your updated 570 WNAX forecast. Mostly clear skies early this morning with lows in the mid to upper 40s throughout South Dakota, the mid 40s throughout Nebraska, the mid to upper 40s throughout Iowa, and the mid to upper 40s throughout southwestern Minnesota. Some sunshine throughout Sunday with our highs in the upper 60s throughout South Dakota, the upper 60s and lower 70s throughout Nebraska, the upper 60s and lower 70s throughout Iowa, and the upper 60s throughout southwestern Minnesota. Staying clear throughout Sunday night with the lows in the mid to upper 40s throughout South Dakota, the mid 40s throughout Nebraska, the mid to upper 40s throughout Iowa, and the upper 40s throughout southwestern Minnesota. Widespread rain showers possible on a Monday with our highs in the upper 60s and mid 70s throughout South Dakota, the upper 70s throughout Nebraska, the mid to upper 70s throughout Iowa, and the upper 60s and lower 70s throughout southwestern Minnesota. And rain showers possible Monday night with our lows in the upper 30s and lower 40s throughout the region. Then staying mostly cloudy throughout the region on Tuesday. I'm meteorologist Kara Foster on 570 WNAX. Currently it's 50 degrees.
1: Hey, it's another WNAX Trips Update with Make It Easy Steve. This August, we're once again flying folks to London and then boarding the Eurostar train to Paris. On this once-in-a-lifetime 12-day trip, you'll experience the rich history and the beauty of London and Paris and spend time at Stonehenge, Windsor Castle.
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1: I'm Vicki Barker. With gas prices moving ever higher at the pump,
2: it's really been hard because gas over $5 is hard, you know what I mean? And just to fill up is like $80.
1: And that brings knock-on effects through America's consumer economy, with Americans holding on tight to their wallets.
3: People are not going to spend as freely. It's like those high gas prices become a billboard and a signifier for all prices being higher.
1: CBS News business analyst Jill Schlesinger. Higher jet fuel costs proved the last straw for low-cost Spirit Airlines, which shut down yesterday. Our travel editor, Peter Greenberg, delivers the bad news for Americans' summer travel plans.
4: For people who are leisure travelers, they're going to have to spend a lot more money to go to where they want to go.
1: Speaking at an event Friday, President Trump has said he'll look at Iran's latest proposals for extending the ceasefire and described the U.S. naval blockade of Iranian ports and the seizure of some oil-bearing vessels this way.
5: We're like pirates. We're sort of like pirates.
1: CBS's Remy Innocencio drills down into that remark.
6: At least three ships boarded since the U.S. imposed a naval blockade on April 13th, turning back at least 48 Iranian-linked ships and freezing billions in Iranian oil and cargo.
1: The Financial Times is reporting the Pentagon has warned the U.K., Poland, Lithuania, and Estonia, among other NATO allies, to expect serious delays for several missile systems. The British Daily says U.S. officials are concerned about inventory levels because so many missiles have been committed to the war on Iran. Back at home, two drug makers are appealing to the Supreme Court to immediately restore full access to the abortion pill. This after a lower court on Friday temporarily restricted abortion providers nationwide from prescribing the pills by telemedicine or sending them by mail, even to states where abortion is legal. CBS News legal analyst Thane Rosenbaum calls this the latest knock-on effect from the Dobbs decision, which overturned Roe v. Wade.
7: After the Dobbs decision, many states passed legislation making it more difficult to have access to abortions. Other than traveling to blue pro-choice states, pregnant women depended on the abortion pill being mailed to them after scheduling a telemedicine visit. Unless the Supreme Court blocks the ruling from the Fifth Circuit, many will be denied abortions. The abortion drug accounts for half of all abortions in the United States.
1: And her foundation is reporting that Iran's imprisoned Nobel Prize laureate, Narges Mohammadi, has been urgently transferred to a hospital after a severe health decline. She apparently experienced two episodes of unconsciousness and a cardiac crisis. The civil rights lawyer was imprisoned in December. This is CBS News.
0: Join Adriana Diaz and Kelly O'Grady for the perfect start to your weekend. 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
1: Guess what's coming back to New York City's Metropolitan Museum?
13: The first Monday in May means the Met Gala will take over New York City's Upper East Side, with a who's who of celebrities parading up the stairs of the Metropolitan Museum of Art. Beyonce, Serena Williams, and Nicole Kidman are co-chairs.
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13: All under the watchful eye of Vogue's global editorial director, Anna Wintour.
15: I hope that's not what you're wearing to the dinner. That's all.
13: Played by Meryl Streep in The Devil Wears Prada sequel that debuted Friday, expect the stars to rock this year's dress code. Fashion is art. The party raises money for the museum.

0: Costume Institute, Deborah Rodriguez, CBS News, New York.
1: And finally, Shakira has performed a free concert on Copacabana Beach in Rio de Janeiro. The Brazilian city's mayor said 2 million people attended the event last night. I'm Vicky Barker, CBS News.
2: Carpal tunnel syndrome, heart failure that doesn't improve with common medicines. These are some signs and symptoms associated with ATTR-CM, or the cardiomyopathy of ATTR amyloidosis, a serious heart condition with symptoms that get worse over time. Amvuttra, Vutrisiran, is a prescription medicine given by a healthcare provider that treats ATTR-CM in adults to reduce heart-related death, hospital stays, and urgent visits. In a clinical study, Amvuttra was proven to help people live longer and have fewer heart-related hospital stays and urgent visits over 3 years compared to placebo. Amvuttra lowers the amount of vitamin A in your blood, which can affect vision. Other side effects include pain in the arms or legs, pain in the joints, and shortness of breath. These are not all the possible side effects of Amvuttra. For prescribing information, call 1-833-256.
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0: from the Great Lakes on the other side of Erie. I'm Ryan Recker, your host tonight on Coast to Coast AM. What a thrill it is to be with you tonight. And I do appreciate every moment we have together. And I think we're going to have some great moments tonight on the show. Bill Foss is a teacher of the Akashic Records. And part of it is learning how it can apply to your life, which is, I think, going to be a great first hour interview. Second hour, we'll take your calls with Bill Foss. He's also an author and a teacher of the Akashic Records. And he really helps people connect with the insights that come from it. Second half of the show, Chris Lee is going to join us. He specializes in cryptids, in particular, Bigfoot, which is one of my favorite topics. So I think it'll be a fun second half of the show as well. I really think we're going to enjoy tonight. If you want to email me, the email address is ryanrecker@coasttocoastam.com. Very simple way for you to reach the show. And it still refuses to get warm. My home base here is in Detroit, Michigan, and my son had his first baseball game today, and of course we're out there, and of course we're in our winter jackets, and I kept thinking to myself, all these kids are going to get sick out, you know, it's in temperatures in the 40s, but luckily the allergies are starting to go away, so I guess you got that going for me. It's a cold basement, I'm wearing the Ric Flair robe. And I had to ask my wife before I took a quick little nap before the show, can I borrow your robe again? It's too cold in the basement. That's how I know I'm getting old and soft, which is fine, too. If you go to coasttocoastam.com, there's some fantastic headlines for you to check out. And I just wanted to read this one. Indian farmer says wedding DJ's loud music killed 140 of his chickens. When I see a headline like that, it's a guaranteed click from me. If you go to coasttocoastam.com, you can find it right there. All right. Author, teacher of the Akashic Records, Bill Foss joins us after the break. 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Don't go anywhere.
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2: 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I came home, I started on carnivora, and I called and canceled my surgery, and my problem on my skin went away.
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0: And welcome back to Coast AM. I'm Ryan Recker. If you want to reach me, ryanrecker@coasttocoastam.com. I try to keep an eye out on the emails during the show. So if you have a question for the guest, I try to get that on if I can. But of course, the best way to do it is second hour, give us a call. Joining us here is the author and teacher of the Akashic Records. He is someone that likes to help other people connect with it, teaches insights from it from higher realms. Bill Foss, thank you so much for coming on to Coast AM.
9: Hello, Ryan. How are you tonight?
0: I'm doing great. Whenever I get an opportunity to host Coast to Coast AM, it's a good day. Bill, it's kind of interesting. I've heard and I've talked to a lot of people that have channeled and had access to the Akashic Records. Maybe you can kind of put your own perspective on it, an overview, and describe what it is.
9: Well, sure, Ryan. Well, the Akashic Records is a very interesting subject. It seems to have it's a buzzword in the spiritual communities and for those who have been studying metaphysics and ways to expand our consciousness and improve our reality. Questions that people have had from past life influences. Could those be influencing our current lifetime reality? And what does the future hold? And how can I have a better life? How can this improve my life overall? And
0: When you say my life, do you mean in general or personally, as in you can get personal with these?
9: Well, you can. It's a personal experience, first and foremost. So the Akashic Records is a great library of information. Basically, the true Akashic Records is God's library. So it's a higher dimensional, it's interdimensional, higher dimensional between the 10th and 12th dimensions, and it's up in the outer atmospheres of the planet, basically. So this is a way station for souls, and this is a place, it's a hub, where all of the souls who have been enjoined in other physical forms on other star systems, other galaxies, come here by agreement to come down and to be enjoined into a physical form, a physical body, and it is for the souls that have already been here reincarnating over and over to go back up and to look into their great book of life and look at what they learned. It's really

0: really all about evolving the souls. So, evolving the soul energy of each individual's consciousness and the soul field. So it's primarily the Akashic Records exist for the souls of humanity. And the soul field, while we're here, while we're down here on the deck, and we're using our intellect, we're using our consciousness is coming through our intellect and our ego. Our field, our soul field, is powerful, but it sits quietly watching all of this from its platform of observation around the human body or up over the higher chakra for some people, and waiting for of an opportunity to come in and influence and interact. So there's a great evolution. It's part of humanity's long-term evolution. And over the course of history, groups have participated and they found this. So some of the Egyptian priesthoods, the Knights Templar were aware of it, the Rosicrucians, the Gnostics, the Cathars, and a lot of individual masters and mystics who have been here and worked on the earth plane have they found this. And so it started to be, it was something that was communicated around the world where these groups had traveled back and forth and communicated with each other. And it was held sometimes in secret. When these groups would go in and they would meditate and they would go up, they would project up into this Hall of Records because they wanted to know more about it. They were seeing it in their dreams. They were having visions of it. And you can imagine that back in history, that there was a lot less EMF, on the planet. There was not that, there wasn't any of that. So they had a clear shot at looking up into these higher realms. So as they did, they come to find out, and they could get information by nature of the virtue that they were presenting within themselves to go up into these records and look for information. And so these records exist for the soul level evolution of each individual. As we ready ourselves into a higher state of being. And it's continual, and it's happening for every single person on the planet. And so when I got into this about 25 years ago, and I found it, something lit up in me. I said, I know all of this. I've been there. It was like the words were appearing on the pages as I read about it in one of my earlier studies. I'm reading Edgar Cayce's books and other teachers that I had early on, and I'm reading about this, and I said, I already know this, and I don't have any reference point to how I know this. And
1: The
0: so they were,
1: instinct.
0: yeah, it was instinctual. They were contacting me somehow and saying, this is what you're going to be doing. And it took me several years before I even stepped out of the professional arts industry and the professional music industry and took a commitment to go into just doing this full time. And I had no idea I was going to be an author or teaching around the world here and in Europe and other countries. I had no
1: That seems
0: idea.
1: to be like a common thread, by the way, where people don't really know what is happening, but something is. It takes them a while to lean into it. Going back to what you were mentioning about kind of this interference that we live in today and less ENF around. So the first thing that comes to mind is radio for me, because that's the industry I'm in. And if, let's say, you're transmitting and there's interference, it could mess with other people's ability to receive your transmission, and vice versa. If there's some interference, you might have a hard time receiving other people's transmissions. There's a lot of effort that goes into making sure a signal stays clear. So let's say a person is just a walking transmitter, and

0: you're capable of receiving signals at any given time. You're not necessarily tuned in to that radio station to receive it, but you know the signals are there if you decide to tune into it. Yes. Is that essentially what it is?
1: That's yes and no. So you're close. So if the normal, let's just say the common layperson, any of us out there, let's say we're living right, we're just, you know, we're going through our lives, we've got our ups and downs. We can tune into the records, yes. We can be a transceiver, a sender and receiver. We're all transceivers naturally, sending and receiving energy. But there are so many sources that we can connect into. Oftentimes, people are receiving information psychically from known and unknown sources. Now, we know that there's, you know, programming that goes on out there. We know there's carrier signals, carrier frequencies. A lot of people are receiving that type of stuff. And, you know, that's questionable. It's questionable at best. And the way to, when you get into this, you start asking questions. And the thing is to start listening. So you can hear the earth. You can listen into your own personal guides. You can receive messages from the archangels or ascended masters. You can receive messages from other master teachers that are incarnate on the planet and from God. You know, for God has a sort of a consciousness of the universe that will. So you have all of these different reference points where you're receiving information, you can receive intel from. And one of our jobs is we're sort of stepping into being more open and listening is being able to send and receive information clearly and know what level we're receiving on. So, for instance, psychic transmissions, when you become really sensitive to this work, psychic transmissions have a different energy signature. They have a different feeling than going into the Akashic Records. Now, the Akashic Records is psychic in nature. You are doing psychic-based work, but you're projecting to a much higher level of the usage of the gifts that you inherently have within you. So when you start to open up, go ahead.
0: Let me ask this real quick then, because is everyone compatible with the different signals, or are some people compatible with some of them and others are not, and maybe some people are not compatible at all and they'll never be able to access these?
1: Well, that's a very good question, Ryan. I always want to give people the foot up, and I want to say that straight across the board, this is something that we all have access to. And sometimes there's no rhyme or reason to, let's say somebody has been through major trauma in their life. Mm-hmm. Maybe it was childhood trauma, maybe it was an accident or injury. And they have this opening, and it's created challenge for them. They project into the astral or the universe when they're sleeping. They can't stay in their body. And this person, lo and behold, has this unprecedented gift that they can just project in, and they find the records, and they're natural at it. They're natural at finding or connecting with some of these higher beings that can influence healing, a better life, manifesting in the reality here on the earth plane. So that does happen. For other people, some people, and I've had people that were really gifted psychically that have studied with me and had challenges at getting in. And one of the major drawbacks that I find with this work is the ego. And the ego has a push to it, has a survival. And a lot of times, and I mean this in the truest sense and gently, that there are a lot of gifted psychics out there. And when you

0: can get any information about anything for yourself or others on a psychic level, which is astral based, it's usually in the moment, and it usually has to deal with day-to-day situations down here on the deck, on the playing field, and not the long range, the soul evolution, or things that are coming. Sometimes it does, sometimes it doesn't. But when that person is trying to, we're looking for the cause instead of just reporting the effects over and over. When you go into the Akashic records, you get the cause. It's sort of like the difference between Western medicine and holistic medicine or Eastern Ayurvedic. When you get that cause behind everything, then it starts to clear up trying to chase the symptoms.
1: Well, let's look at that idea of trying to find the cause. And it goes back to being more of a personal level. When you are trying to get more information, if you are trying to learn more, is it always about yourself, or can you learn things about other people? Can they use you as in someone that knows how to access this or has the, let's say, experience to, and they haven't been able to reach that same experience? Could you help other people in that way, or is this always a personal thing?
0: That's always a question that comes up. That's continual, and almost every student asks that question. So when I'm working with people, the Akashic Records, first and foremost, is for the individual's own soul evolution, which when they start going into the records, it activates the soul field around the body. Number one, that's the thing that you want to look for. You want soul field activation. And then it starts to influence the mind, the nervous system, the chakras, DNA, all of these things. So what you're asking is then, can the person look at other things? Yes, you can. But I recommend to people, because there's more than enough, I mean, the Akashic Records is a very big place. It's a very vast library, and it's easy to get lost in there. Mm-hmm. So the one thing when you're projecting up and you're practicing, you want to have a target location. So if you project, you know, this is why I recommend going to the records instead of just astral projecting, where you're just out flying around the universe. I ask these people, well, what did you get from that? They say, well, not a whole lot. And I said, the universe is a very big place, and there's a lot of energies out there that are incompatible for souls, soul fields, and human projections like that. So go to a highly protected divine place where you can practice your gifts of looking into the past, looking into your own past in history, looking at your present through the reality fields, mm-hmm. and in this book of life, and looking at possibilities coming for the future. And in doing that, you're going to get a lot, that person, in reference to your question originally, you're going to get a lot of information about history from places that you had lived, places that you existed, and you're going mm-hmm. to get some, you know, so you can. And then from there, when you get proficient at it, then you can go in and start asking about other things. Now, if you're asking about, you know, who shot JFK? Or, you know, or things like that, wow. You know, things like what's going on with the, you know, with the deep state, what's going on. It's not really going to give you information on that level.
1: Yeah. I think if I were president of the United States, that would be one of the first things. All right. I want to see the JFK stuff. I want to know what's in the Vatican archives if I'm over there. You know, I want to know what's the alien records. That's like the first thing I'd want to. I know we have to go to break here, but real quick, if people wanted to look you up online, what's your website, Bill?
0: Websites are billfoss.net and billfoss-akashic.com.
1: Perfect. We'll take some questions from listeners from the email. We'll take some calls in the second hour, and we're going to continue with Bill Foss, our interview with him next. If you want to reach me, Ryan Recker at coasttocoastam.com.

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3: CBS News Brief. With gas prices edging higher and higher at the pump,
4: it's really been hard because gas over $5 is hard, you know what I mean? 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
3: Higher jet fuel costs have done in low-cost Spirit Airlines. Travel editor Peter Greenberg warns,
5: for people who are leisure travelers, they're going to have to spend a lot more money to go to where they want to go.
3: Here's how President Trump described the U.S. naval blockade of Iranian ports and America's seizure of some oil-bearing vessels at an event Friday.
6: We're like pirates. We're sort of like pirates.
3: But he says he'll consider Iran's latest ceasefire proposal. Two drug makers want the Supreme Court to urgently overturn Friday's lower court ruling temporarily halting all telemedicine prescriptions and postal delivery of the abortion pill, even to states where abortion is legal.
7: Unless the Supreme Court blocks the ruling from the Fifth Circuit, many will be denied abortions.
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1: This is Coast to Coast AM with Ryan Recker. 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
2: And I'm looking forward to the second half here with Bill Foss, the interview. I want to know a little bit more about what goes on in his mind when he's accessing this record. Do time seem to stand still? Is he going to like a parallel universe? When you're there, does it feel like a day, but it's been like an hour here? Like, what? How does this all logistically work? I'm kind of curious about that, so we'll talk to Bill. And if you have any questions for him, feel free to email me, Ryan Recker at coasttocoastam.com. Thank you for all the supportive emails. I get so many emails of people that say, oh, I love it when you're on, and thank you for talking about your wife's robe, which is, you know, strange in a way, but I do let my wife know that people comment on this fluffy robe I wear. It's much like a Ric Flair robe is the way I would best describe it. And as much as I talk about it and I drop the hints, she doesn't get me my own. She always lets me use hers, which, I don't know, maybe I should just go to Amazon or whatever and buy my own, and then I don't have to bring it up as much. If you go to coasttocoastam.com, you can find the Paranormal Podcast Network. 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And you'll be directed to some of the fantastic podcasts like Strange Things, Shades of the Afterlife, Beyond Contact. 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Don't go anywhere.
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2: 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I'm Ryan Recker. 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If you want to send us an email, our guest here is an author and teacher of the Akashic Records, Bill Foss. For the second half of the interview, I'm hoping we can talk more about the experience itself, because as someone that has never tried to experience this or really knows what happens when you do experience it, I'm going to try to relate it in the best way possible

0: for me, and you can tell me if it's like that or not. So does time stand still, or when you're trying to access these records, go into a different realm, is it time feels like it's the same as like an hour here feels like an hour there, or is it a different type of, is it a different type of level you're on?
1: That's a good question, Ryan. It does feel like things shift. So when people have been in deep states of meditation that they've achieved through breath work, where they feel a large charge of energy from a pranic field, it's similar to that. So when someone practices moving up into the records and they're opening those gateways in the higher chakras and through the nervous system and through the senses, what I find is that it feels, it has kind of a soft feeling to it. It's very soft. It's very comfortable. It's very soothing. And you can imagine that's what heaven feels like. That's what all of the people that have NDEs, and they come back and they say, you know, I just didn't want to come back. It felt so good. Huh. It felt light.
0: It's like different than the Matrix. So in the movie where you kind of enter it, they jack this cord in the back of your head. It's jolting, but all of a sudden you're like at a different place. You're like, oh, okay, now here I am. I'm somewhere else. It's not like that, is it?
1: Well, you can do it that way. You know, I mean, generally speaking.
0: Shotgun your way into it?
1: Not like the Matrix, but after you practice the visualization techniques and the guided journeys of going up into the records. And so I use the process of guided journeys, and I use this with recorded audios, and they're on the site or in the classes. And in my own technique, you know, I have many, many scripts that I've developed, and I'll take myself in. So it's gotten to the point for me where it's natural. I just project up. And that practice, time does seem to stand still. Time stands still. And when you're up there, sometimes you can, where you're headed in your practice is that it will be quick. So maybe when you're getting into it, it takes 20 or 30 minutes, you know, to get comfortable, to get relaxed down enough, to get the nervous system to relax down enough to where the ego steps out of the way. And the soul can come in, the soul body can activate. And that, that thread, that cord, that light cord shoots straight up. And you move in and you start to have an experience up there. This is when your intuition turns on, your psychic awareness turns on, your inner vision. You could say it is remote viewing. I call it Akashic inner vision. But it is like remote viewing. But you're remote viewing for the highest good of your own experience here on the earth plane. You're going there to ask, how can I be better? How can I do better? How can I be more creative? How can I heal? How can I expand? How can I heighten my energy? Everything good. Well, how can I help others? Yeah.
0: You say ask. Does that mean you are standing in front of a different being, as in you would ask them directly, or are you asking this of yourself and you're asking yourself to be guided to an area?
1: Yeah. Well, asking is it's a virtuous approach. You know, there have been people that have tried to hack into it, and that just doesn't work. It's never going to work. It's a highly protected place. The archangels are very powerful beings. It's just not allowed. So, that projecting up when asking, that's putting it kindly. So the thing is, they already know. They already know what your intention is before you even start your meditation. They know by virtue of the vibration of who you are. You know, but they know also if maybe we are ego driven, and that's okay, because a lot of people that find this work

0: Now, I know when I found out about it, I was excited. You know, I thought, wow, you mean I can find out everything about my past lives and I can like better my future? You know, as a working artist and musician, I was all over that, you know, and I thought, wow, that's exciting. I want that. I want to do that. I want to try it. And as I got into it over the years and I did it, I started to realize it wasn't about trying to get, it was about receiving. And you receive when they know that, they know that the vibration shifts, your intention shift, and you start to open, you're literally developing, you're starting to develop through activating the soul field and projecting up, you're starting to develop a very clear, clean, version of your own psychic awareness. So it will make you more psychic in life and on the earth plane naturally by doing this work, but it's also going to open your soul intuition. So it's really interesting work.
1: Well, talk about, I guess, in the way Marvel movies and comic books, they do the multiverse, which is here's the
0: Yes.
1: alternate reality.
0: Yes.
1: And part of it is, okay, if this would have gone differently, then this is the timeline that you would have been on.
0: Yes.
1: So, in a sense, are you changing your timeline when you access these records and take the information and maybe change your path in a way where it's an alternate reality of yourself?
0: That's a really good question, Ryan. Yes. So
1: Hmm.
0: when you go into the records, you can see things that when you get good at, you can see things that are coming, you know, and people want to know if they can sidestep calamities, or clear karma. You know, maybe there are karmic situations that are set up in a person's timeline in their records for them to experience. Now, the strange thing about this, the paradox is that when we were up there in between lives and we felt great in that near that heavenly energy, we agreed to a lot of things. We said, oh, well, sure, yeah, I want to work that out, and I want to heal that, and I want to heal this other thing, and I want to go as far as I can with it. And we come down here, and we forgot that our memory was going to be wiped, and we were going to have to refigure all of this out, and get to a point where we could start to naturally move through it and express. When we find the records, and we start studying it, and we get a foot up. Exactly what you're asking and we're talking about here with the timeline shifts. There are multiple timelines, and you can influence your own timeline by doing the work. And I talk about that. That's what the new book is all about, Keepers of the Akashic Records. We're talking
1: Interesting.
0: about shifting the reality. So you can shift your own reality, and you do it from up there, but you also do it from down here. Now, when I was on George's second show, he asked me candidly, he said, can you change your own records? And the short answer for, you know, to keep people safe from having calamities is no, because you can, someone might be able to shift something around and it might be temporary or it could be, but as you know from some of the Marvel movies, and I'm big into the Marvel movies, I love the multiverse stuff.
1: Okay.
0: That in Stargate and all of it, you know, they always talk about it, we can't change, you know, if we change something, it could shift, you know, all of, so things can go kind of kaflooey or sideways if you shift the wrong thing. So the main thing, the main way to approach this is be going in, looking, being available and doing the work up there, but doing the projecting work. Targeting up, projecting in, viewing, meditating up there, and then bringing that energy so that here's the thing, it's upload download stream that's happening. And
1: Okay.
0: that, so you do get a download of energy that comes back down and you have consciousness coming through you. So your conscious awareness, your conscious intention is to, okay, well, how am I going to work with this? Well, I'm going to work on better thoughts, words, and deeds. I'm going to work on visualizing. I'm going to work on myself here.
1: Okay,
0: I'm going
1: so
0: to do some forgiveness work. I'm going to do some gratitude work. And you start shifting.

0: down here. And then there's it, the gateway forward starts, the timeline starts shifting. You can, you know, you can, but do it in a good way. Do it in a safe way. Do it in a practical way.
1: Okay, so this brings up some other hypotheticals. So hypothetically, sure. When we're talking about multiverse and the idea that you can come down into a different universe, meaning there's been a change in you and you're essentially entering into a different timeline of yourself.
0: Yes.
1: Is it hypothetically possible to hop back to your old timeline? Meaning, can you revert
0: yes.
1: after a change has been made? Or
0: yes.
1: it, once you revert, everything's gone and you're in a whole complete different world with no return?
0: No, that's a great question. So I've experienced a lot of timeline shifts, and it's very subtle. And you have to look for it. When you get into manifesting on the earth plane, and you're consciously involved in working to co-create your reality, when you're expanded out and you're on the deck down here, and you're through your senses and your intuition, and you're involved with creating your reality down here, then you can, it's subtle. It's very subtle, but if you listen for it and if you watch for it, you'll know, because things just start showing up and they go, my reality just shifted. Hmm. And so that's one thing. Now, the second half of your question is, could you revert back? And I, sadly, yes. So, but time has consciousness. And time actually exists beyond linear time, and it exists as the eternal now. So the time is more like a ball of yarn that you have overlapping intersecting points. So somebody, this is how the subconscious works with time. It's in the subconscious is more powerful than we know. So mm-hmm. we think about, here we are, and we think about something that happened, and we're doing good, and we're moving forward, and we're doing all this work, and then something triggers us, and we shift back to something that happened 15 or 20 years ago. Well, it could be maybe you've had a bad day. Maybe there are some other things going on. Maybe that triggers a sequence of other small things that build up, and then the ego gets a hold of it. And, you know, emotions and thoughts, and it starts to snowball. And so we get connected back into the energy mm-hmm. of a previous time, and then everything starts moving itself forward in sort of a skewed way. So the progress that we made, and I'm not saying you're it's unrecoverable from. It's not. It's definitely not. You can shift right back into, you can snap right back. So people

0: thing. Maybe I was pushed in one way, but I went the other way, and, you know, my instincts were wrong. So yes. It almost feels like a safety net, like, okay, you're able to go back and correct those mistakes. So to me, I don't know if it's necessarily sadly yes. I almost think that as a safety net, you would be thankful that you can go back if you're, you know, the wind hits you the right way.
1: Yeah, no, that's what I meant. It's a very thankful situation, but yeah, it's a sad thing when we go back. Let's say if we make momentum in life, and all of a sudden we get pulled back into an old paradigm.
0: Oh, I see.
1: That's all I was talking about there. But
0: this is fascinating stuff.
1: Yeah, it's powerful for working with the Akashic Records. You're going to be working with your soul, which is the highest level of your conscious awareness. It's the true you. Mm-hmm. Your soul is talking to me. My soul is talking to you right now, and it's coming through our senses, coming through our brains, our consciousness, our nervous system, and we're having this communication. And this is what we're all doing. When you become more aware of this, you can start to look into, and it's really interesting when you get to the point where you can start to look into different realities, as you were talking about the multiverse, and that does happen once in a while for me. The challenge is, and this is maybe a practical question, what can you really do with that? So,
0: you know,
1: there are a lot of powerful masters out there that see alternate realities, and they know that they can't do anything, but they have to try to guide the reality and humanity in a way that's positive.
0: Dr. Strange, in when he's looking at all the outcomes of what could happen in the Infinity Wars. Bill Foss is our guest, and Bill, do you want to take some calls from listeners after the break?
1: Sure.
0: BillFoss.net. You can find him on there, and his new book, Keepers of the Akashic Records, available now. You can find on his website. And I know that you may have some questions, people listening here. 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

0: is your updated 570 WNAX forecast. Mostly clear skies early this morning with lows in the mid to upper 40s throughout South Dakota, the mid 40s throughout Nebraska, the mid to upper 40s throughout Iowa, and the mid to upper 40s throughout southwestern Minnesota. Some sunshine throughout Sunday with our highs in the upper 60s throughout South Dakota, the upper 60s and lower 70s throughout Nebraska, the upper 60s and lower 70s throughout Iowa, and the upper 60s throughout southwestern Minnesota. Staying clear throughout Sunday night with the lows in the mid to upper 40s throughout South Dakota, the mid 40s throughout Nebraska, the mid to upper 40s throughout Iowa, and the upper 40s throughout southwestern Minnesota. Widespread rain showers possible on the Monday with our highs in the upper 60s and mid 70s throughout South Dakota, the upper 70s throughout Nebraska, the mid to upper 70s throughout Iowa, and the upper 60s and lower 70s throughout southwestern Minnesota. And rain showers possible Monday night with our lows in the upper 30s and lower 40s throughout the region. Then staying mostly cloudy throughout the region on Tuesday. I'm meteorologist Kara Foster on 570 WNAX. Currently it's 49 degrees.
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1: I'm Vicki Barker. 5,000 U.S. troops to be yanked out of Germany, and that's just the start.
2: We're going to cut way down, and we're cutting a lot further than 5,000. Thank you very much.
1: President Trump angered, among other things, by the German chancellor's recent remarks saying the U.S. has been humiliated by Iran and has no strategy there. To the BBC's Joe Inwood.
3: This is just the latest fracturing of the European-U.S. relationship and the NATO military alliance it underpins. There is a feeling that both sides would lose from a move that will surely be welcomed by Moscow.
1: With the U.S. blockade of Iranian ports in the Strait of Hormuz continuing, says CBS's Rainey Innocencio.
4: The world's most critical oil choke point has effectively been shut down. 3,000 ships a month before the war, now to almost none. But America is only half of this stranglehold story. Iran's Revolutionary Guard has launched more than 40 attacks and seizures on commercial vessels further inside the strait around its narrowest points. At least 10 merchant mariners have been killed, says the United Nations, and about 20,000 more are trapped, like Captain Raman Kapoor from India.
5: My crew is under constant stress ever since the war started, since we are stranded inside this conflict zone. There is nothing much we can do.
1: With the Iran war pushing food and fuel prices ever higher.
6: 42% of Americans say they are cutting back on their household spending. With the midterms approaching, President Trump is promising prices will fall once the war ends.
1: CBS News national security reporter Olivia Gazis. Rising jet fuel prices finally killed off budget carrier Spirit Airlines yesterday. CBS's Ali Bauman has more.
7: Several airlines are offering passengers capped or discounted fares. For employees, they're offering spare seats and preferential employment interviews. But what passengers need to note is that those discounted rates are only going to last a few days, so anyone who needs to rebook should do so as soon as possible.
1: And history has been made at the Kentucky Derby.
8: The 152nd Run for the Roses on NBC.
9: Golden Temple and Shereen Amar make history!
8: Ridden by Jose Ortiz, Golden Temple passed 17 horses just before the wire to win the 1.25 mile race in 2 minutes and 2.27 seconds, beating odds of 23-1.
10: Even sunk in that I won the Derby.
8: Trainer Cherie DeVoe, now the first woman to train the winning horse at the Kentucky Derby.
10: This was a plan, how he runs, and I watched Jose picking horses off one by one.
8: Will Golden Tempo run in the Preakness Stakes in 2 weeks? DeVoe said the horse will decide. Michael Toscano, CBS News.
1: The Preakness is scheduled for May 16th, the Belmont Stakes on June 6th. This is CBS News.
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1: The latest victims of those rising gas prices, the nation's elderly and vulnerable, and the organizations that help them.
16: Rising gas prices because of President Donald Trump's Iran war are affecting most everyone and everything. That includes many nonprofit agencies. Some are having to cut back on transportation services for the needy and elderly.
17: These surging gas prices for us are often the difference between someone being able to be picked up, go to the doctor's appointment, versus having to stay home because we're having to cut routes and things of that nature.
16: Tim Finley Jr. is a CEO of a nonprofit called ElderServe in Louisville.

0: Kentucky. Jim Crisula, CBS News.
1: And finally, Colombian superstar Shakira gave a free concert on Copacabana Beach in Rio de Janeiro last night. Rio's mayor says 2 million people were drawn to this, one of the world's most iconic waterfronts. I'm Vicki Barker, CBS News.
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0: from the Great Lakes on the other side of Erie. I'm Ryan Recker, your host tonight on Coast to Coast AM. What a thrill it is to be with you tonight. And I do appreciate every moment we have together. And I think we're going to have some great moments tonight on the show. Bill Foss is a teacher of the Akashic Records. And part of it is learning how it can apply to your life, which is, I think, going to be a great first hour interview. Second hour, we'll take your calls with Bill Foss. He's also an author and a teacher of the Akashic Records. And he really helps people connect with the insights that come from it. Second half of the show, Chris Lee is going to join us. He specializes in cryptids, in particular, Bigfoot, which is one of my favorite topics. So I think it'll be a fun second half of the show as well. I really think we're going to enjoy tonight. If you want to email me, the email address is ryanrecker@coasttocoastam.com. Very simple way for you to reach the show. And it still refuses to get warm. My home base here is in Detroit, Michigan. And my son had his first baseball game today. And of course we're out there. And of course we're in our winter jackets. And I kept thinking to myself, all these kids are going to get sick out. You know, it's in temperatures in the 40s. But luckily the allergies are starting to go away. So I guess you got that going for me. It's a cold basement. I'm wearing the Ric Flair robe. And I had to ask my wife before I took a quick little nap before the show, can I borrow your robe again? It's too cold in the basement. That's how I know I'm getting old and soft, which is fine, too. If you go to coasttocoastam.com, there's some fantastic headlines for you to check out. And I just wanted to read this one. Indian farmer says wedding DJ's loud music killed 140 of his chickens. When I see a headline like that, it's a guaranteed click from me. If you go to coasttocoastam.com, you can find it right there. All right. Author, teacher of the Akashic Records, Bill Foss joins us after the break. You're listening to Coast to Coast AM. Don't go anywhere.
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0: And welcome back to Coast AM. I'm Ryan Recker. If you want to reach me, ryanrecker@coasttocoastam.com. I try to keep an eye out on the emails during the show. So if you have a question for the guest, I try to get that on if I can. But of course, the best way to do it is second hour, give us a call. Joining us here is the author and teacher of the Akashic Records. He is someone that likes to help other people connect with it, teaches insights from it from higher realms. Bill Foss, thank you so much for coming on to Coast AM.
3: Hello, Ryan. How are you tonight?
0: I'm doing great. Whenever I get an opportunity to host Coast to Coast AM, it's a good day. Bill, it's kind of interesting. I've heard and I've talked to a lot of people that have channeled and had access to the Akashic Records. Maybe you can kind of put your own perspective on it, an overview, and describe what it is.
3: Well, sure, Ryan. Well, the Akashic Records is a very interesting subject. It seems to have it's a buzzword in the spiritual communities and for those who have been studying metaphysics and ways to expand our consciousness and improve our reality. Questions that people have had from past life influences. Could those be influencing our current lifetime reality? And what does the future hold? And how can I have a better life? How can this improve my life overall? And
0: when you say my life, do you mean in general or personally, as in you can get personal with these?
3: Well, you can. It's a personal experience first and foremost. So the Akashic Records is a great library of information. Basically, the true Akashic Records is God's library. So it's a higher dimensional, it's interdimensional, higher dimensional between the 10th and 12th dimensions, and it's up in the outer atmospheres of the planet, basically. So this is a way station for souls, and this is a place, it's a hub, where all of the souls who have been enjoined in other physical forms on other star systems, other galaxies, come here by agreement to come down and to be enjoined into a physical form, a physical body, and it is for the souls that have already been here reincarnating over and over to go back up and to look into their great book of life and look at what they learned. It's really all about evolving the souls. So evolving the soul energy of each individual's consciousness and the soul field. So it's primarily the Akashic Records exist for the souls of humanity. And the soul field, while we're down here on the deck, and we're

0: you know, we're using our intellect, we're using our consciousness is coming through our intellect and our ego. Our field, our soul field, is powerful, but it sits quietly watching all of this from its platform of observation around the human body or up over the higher chakra for some people, and waiting for more of an opportunity to come in and influence and interact. So there's a great evolution. It's part of humanity's long-term evolution.
1: Hmm.
0: And over the course of history, groups have participated and they found this. So some of the Egyptian priesthoods, the Knights Templar were aware of it, the Rosicrucians, the Gnostics, the Cathars, and a lot of individual masters and mystics who have been here and worked on the earth plane they found this. And so it started to be, it was something that was communicated around the world where these groups had traveled back and forth and communicated with each other. And it was held sometimes in secret, you know, when these groups would go in and they would meditate and they would go up, they would project up into this Hall of Records because they wanted to know more about it. They were seeing it in their dreams. They were having visions of it. And you can imagine that back in history, that there was a lot less EMF, you know, on the planet. There was not there wasn't any of that. So they had a clear shot at looking up into these higher realms. So as they did, they come to find out, and they could get information by nature of the virtue that they were presenting within themselves to go up into these records and look for information. And so these records exist for the soul level evolution of each individual as we ready ourselves into a higher state of being. And and it's continual, and it's happening for every single person on the planet. And so when I got into this about 25 years ago and I found it, something lit up in me. I said, I know all of this. I've been there. It was like the words were appearing on the pages as I read about it in one of my earlier studies. So I'm reading Edgar Cayce's books and other teachers that I had early on, and I'm reading about this, and I said, I already know this, and I don't have any reference point to how I know this. And so they
1: instinct.
0: Were, yeah, it was instinctual. Yeah. They were contacting me somehow and saying, this is what you're going to be doing. And it took me several years before I even stepped out of the professional arts industry and the professional music industry, and took a commitment to go into just doing this full time. And I had no idea I was going to be an author or teaching around the world here and in Europe and other countries. I had no
1: that
0: idea.
1: It seems to be like a common thread, by the way, where people don't really know what is happening, but something is. It takes them a while to lean into it.
0: Yes.
1: Going back to what you were mentioning about kind of this interference that we live in today and less ENF around. So the first thing that comes to mind is radio for me, because that's the industry I'm in.
0: Sure.
1: And if, let's say, you're transmitting and there's interference, it could mess with other people's ability to receive your transmission. And vice versa, if there's some interference, you might have a hard time receiving other people's transmissions. There's a lot of effort that goes into making sure a signal stays clear. So what, let's say a person is just a walking transmitter, and you're capable of receiving signals at any given time. You're not necessarily tuned in to that radio station to receive it, but you know the signals are there if you decide to tune into it.
0: Yes.
1: Is that essentially what it is?
0: That's yes and no. So you're close. So if the normal, let's just say the common layperson, any of us out there,

0: let's say we're living right. We're just, we're going through our lives. We've got our ups and downs. We can tune into the records. Yes, we can be a transceiver, a sender and receiver. We're all transceivers naturally, sending and receiving energy. But there are so many sources that we can connect into. Oftentimes, people are receiving information psychically from known and unknown sources. Now, we know that there's, programming that goes on out there. We know there's carrier signals, carrier frequencies. A lot of people are receiving that type of stuff. And, that's questionable. It's questionable at best. And the way to, when you get into this, you start asking questions. And the thing is to start listening. So you can hear the earth. You can listen into your own personal guides. You can receive messages from the archangels or ascended masters. You can receive messages from other master teachers that are incarnate on the planet and from God. God has a sort of a consciousness of the universe that will, so you have all of these different reference points where you're receiving information, you can receive intel from. And one of our jobs is we're sort of stepping into being more open and listening is being able to send and receive information clearly and know what level we're receiving on. So, for instance, psychic transmissions, when you become really sensitive to this work, psychic transmissions have a different energy signature. They have a different feeling than going into the Akashic Records. Now, the Akashic Records is psychic in nature. You are doing psychic-based work, but you're projecting to a much higher level of the usage of the gifts that you inherently have within you. So when you start to open up, go ahead.
1: Let me ask this real quick then, because is everyone compatible with the different signals, or are some people compatible with some of them and others are not, and maybe some people are not compatible at all and they'll never be able to access these?
0: Well, that's a very good question, Ryan. I always want to give people the foot up, and I want to say that straight across the board, this is something that we all have access to. And sometimes there's no rhyme or reason to, let's say somebody has been through major trauma in their life. Mm-hmm. Maybe it was childhood trauma, maybe it was an accident or injury. And they have this opening, and it's created challenge for them. They project into the astral or the universe when they're sleeping. They can't stay in their body. And this person, lo and behold, has this unprecedented gift that they can just project in, and they find the records, and they're natural at it. They're natural at finding or connecting with some of these higher beings that can influence healing, a better life, manifesting in the reality here on the earth plane. So that does happen. For other people, some people, and I've had people that were really gifted psychically that have studied with me and had challenges at getting in. And one of the major drawbacks that I find with this work is the ego. And the ego has a push to it, has a survival. And a lot of times, and I mean this in the truest sense and gently, that there are a lot of gifted psychics out there, and when you can get any information about anything for yourself or others on a psychic level, which is astral-based, it's usually in the moment, and it usually has to deal with day-to-day situations down here on the deck, on the playing field, and not the long range, the soul evolution, or things that are coming. Sometimes it does, sometimes it doesn't.

0: But when that person is trying to, we're looking for the cause instead of just reporting the effects over and over. When you go into the Akashic records, you get the cause. It's sort of like the difference between Western medicine and holistic medicine or Eastern Ayurvedic. When you get that cause behind everything, then it starts to clear up trying to chase the symptoms.
1: Well, let's look at that idea of trying to find the cause. And it goes back to being more of a personal level. When you are trying to get more information, if you are trying to learn more, is it always about yourself, or can you learn things about other people? Can they use you as in someone that knows how to access this or has the, let's say, experience to, and they haven't been able to reach that same experience? Could you help other people in that way, or is this always a personal thing?
0: That's always a question that comes up. That's continual, and almost every student asks that question. So when I'm working with people, the Akashic Records, first and foremost, is for the individual's own soul evolution, which when they start going into the records, it activates the soul field around the body. Number one, that's the thing that you want to look for. You want soul field activation. And then it starts to influence the mind, the nervous system, the chakras, DNA, all of these things. So what you're asking is then, can the person look at other things? Yes, you can. But I recommend to people, because there's more than enough, I mean, the Akashic Records is a very big place. It's a very vast library, and it's easy to get lost in there. Mm-hmm. So the one thing when you're projecting up and you're practicing, you want to have a target location. So if you project, you know, this is why I recommend going to the records instead of just astral projecting, where you're just out flying around the universe. I ask these people, well, what did you get from that? They say, well, not a whole lot. Huh. And I said, the universe is a very big place, and there's a lot of energies out there that are incompatible for souls, soul fields, and human projections like that. So go to a highly protected, divine place where you can practice your gifts of looking into the past, looking into your own past in history, looking at your present through the reality fields, mm-hmm. and in this book of life, and looking at possibilities coming for the future. And in doing that, you're going to get a lot, that person, in reference to your question originally, you're going to get a lot of information about history from places that you had lived, places that you existed, and you're going mm-hmm. to get some, you know, so you can. And then from there, when you get proficient at it, then you can go in and start asking about other things. Now, if you're asking about, you know, who shot JFK or, you know, or things like that, well, you know, things like what's going on with the, you know, with the deep state, what's going on. It's not really going to give you information on that level.
1: Yeah. I think if I were president of the United States, that would be one of the first things. All right, I want to see the JFK stuff. I want to know what's in the Vatican archives if I'm over there. You know, I want to know what's the alien records. That's like the first thing I'd want to. I know we have to go to break here, but real quick, if people wanted to look you up online, what's your website, Bill?
0: Websites are billfoss.net and billfoss-akashic.com.
1: Perfect. We'll take some questions from listeners from the email. We'll take some calls in the second hour, and we're going to continue with Bill Foss, our interview with him next. If you want to reach me, Ryan Recker at coasttocoastam.com. 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
2: CBS News Brief. President Trump says the 5,000 U.S. troops he's pulling out of Germany are just the beginning. This following the German chancellor's recent remarks saying the U.S. has been humiliated by Iran and has no strategy there. To the BBC's Joe Inwood.
3: This is just the latest fracturing of the European-U.S. relationship and the NATO military alliance it underpins. There is a feeling that both sides would lose from a move that will surely be welcomed by Moscow.
2: With the Iran war pushing food and fuel prices ever higher.
4: 42% of Americans say they are cutting back on their household spending.
2: CBS National Security reporter Olivia Gazes. And history was made at the Kentucky Derby yesterday.
5: Ridden by Jose Ortiz, Golden Tempo passed 17 horses just before the wire to win the 1.25 mile race in 2 minutes and 2.27 seconds, beating odds of 23 to 1.
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1: This is Coast to Coast AM with Ryan Recker. 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
2: And I'm looking forward to the second half here with Bill Foss, the interview. I want to know a little bit more about what goes on in his mind when he's accessing this record. Do time seem to stand still? Is he going to like a parallel universe? When you're there, does it feel like a day, but it's been like an hour here? Like, what? How does this all logistically work? I'm kind of curious about that, so we'll talk to Bill. And if you have any questions for him, feel free to email me, Ryan Recker at coasttocoastam.com. Thank you for all the supportive emails. I get so many emails of people that say, oh, I love it when you're on, and thank you for talking about your wife's robe, which is, you know, strange in a way, but I do let my wife know that people comment on this fluffy robe I wear. It's much like a Ric Flair robe is the way I would best describe it. And as much as I talk about it and I drop the hints, she doesn't get me my own. She always lets me use hers, which, I don't know, maybe I should just go to Amazon or whatever and buy my own, and then I don't have to bring it up as much. If you go to coasttocoastam.com, you can find the Paranormal Podcast Network. 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And you'll be directed to some of the fantastic podcasts like Strange Things, Shades of the Afterlife, Beyond Contact. 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And I know they post hours of the show on there. 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Don't go anywhere.

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2: 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I told them what I'm doing, and they said, "Well, what's it doing that it stopped that coughing?" 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It just stopped it."
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0: And welcome back to Coast AM. I'm Ryan Recker, Ryan Recker at coasttocoastam.com. If you want to send us an email, our guest here is a author and teacher of the Akashic Records, Bill Foss. For the second half of the interview, I'm hoping we can talk more about the experience itself, because as someone that has never tried to experience this or really knows what happens when you do experience it, I'm going to try to relate it in the best way possible for me, and you can tell me if it's like that or not. So does time stand still, or when you're trying to access these records, go into a different realm, is it time feels like it's the same as like an hour here, feels like an hour there, or is it a different type of, is it a different type of level you're on?
1: That's a good question, Ryan. It does feel like things shift. So when people have been in deep states of meditation that they've achieved through breath work, where they feel a large charge of energy from a pranic field, it's similar to that. So when someone practices moving up into the records and they're opening those gateways in the higher chakras and through the nervous system and through the senses, what I find is that it feels, it has kind of a soft feeling to it. It's very soft. It's very comfortable. It's very soothing. And you can imagine that's what heaven feels like. That's who, all of the people that have NDEs, and they come back and they say, you know, I just didn't want to come back. It felt so good. Huh. It felt light.
0: It's like different than the Matrix. So in the movie where you kind of enter it, they jack this cord in the back of your head. It's jolting, but all of a sudden you're like at a different place. You're like, oh, okay, now here I am. I'm somewhere else. It's not like that, is it?
1: Well, you can do it that way. You know, I mean, generally speaking.
0: Shotgun your way into it?
1: Not like the Matrix, but after you practice the visualization techniques and the guided journeys of going up into the records, and so I use the process of guided journeys, and I use this with recorded audios, and they're on the site, or in the classes, and in my own technique. You know, I have many scripts that I've developed, and I'll take myself in. So it's

0: gotten to the point for me where it's natural. I just project up. And that practice, time does seem to stand still. Time stands still. And when you're up there, sometimes you can, where you're headed in your practice is that it will be quick. So maybe when you're getting into it, it takes 20 or 30 minutes, you know, to get comfortable, to get relaxed down enough, to get the nervous system to relax down enough to where the ego steps out of the way and the soul can come in, the soul body can activate. And that, that thread, that cord, that light cord shoots straight up and you move in and you start to have an experience up there. This is when your intuition turns on, your psychic awareness turns on, your inner vision, it is remote viewing. I call it Akashic inner vision, but it is like remote viewing. But you're remote viewing for the highest good of your own experience here on the earth plane. You're going there to ask, how can I be better? How can I do better? How can I be more creative? How can I heal? How can I expand? How can I heighten my energy? Everything good. Well, how can I help others? Yeah.
1: You say ask. Does that mean you are standing in front of a different being, as in you would ask them directly, or are you asking this of yourself and you're asking yourself to be guided to an area?
0: Yeah. Well, asking is it's a virtuous approach. You know, there have been people that have tried to hack into it, and that just doesn't work. It's never going to work. It's a highly protected place. The archangels are very powerful beings. It's just not allowed. So that projecting in, that projecting up, when asking, that's putting it kindly. So the thing is, they already know. They already know what your intention is before you even start your meditation. They know by virtue of the vibration of who you are, you know. But they know also if maybe we are ego-driven, and that's okay, because a lot of people that find this work, now I know when I found out about it, I was excited. You know, I thought, wow, you mean I can find out everything about my past lives and I can, like, better my future? You know, as a working artist and musician, I was all over that, you know, and I thought, wow, that's exciting. I want that. I want to do that. I want to try it. And as I got into it over the years and I did it, I started to realize it wasn't about trying to get. It was about receiving. And you receive when they know that. They know that the vibration shifts, your intention shift, and you start to open. You're literally developing, you're starting to develop through activating the soul field and projecting up, you're starting to develop a very clear, clean version of your own psychic awareness. So it will make you more psychic in life and on the earth plane naturally by doing this work, but it's also going to open your soul intuition. So it's really interesting work.
1: Well, talk about, I guess, in the way Marvel movies and comic books, they do the multiverse, which is the alternate reality.
0: Yes.
1: And part of it is, okay, if this would have gone differently, then this is the timeline that you would have been on. So in a sense, are you changing your timeline when you access these records and take the information and maybe change your path in a way where it's an alternate reality of yourself?
0: That's a really good question, Ryan. Yes. So when you go into the records, you can see things that when you get good at, you can see things that are coming, you know, and people want to know if they can sidestep calamities or clear karma. You know, maybe there are karmic situations that are set up in a person's timeline in their records for them to experience. Now, the strange thing about this, the paradox is that when we were up there in between lives and we felt great in that near

0: that heavenly energy. We agreed to a lot of things. We said, oh, for sure, yeah, I want to work that out, and I want to heal that, and I want to heal this other thing, and I want to go as far as I can with it. And we come down here, and we forgot that our memory was going to be wiped, and we were going to have to refigure all of this out and get to a point where we could start to naturally move through it and express. When we find the records and we start studying it and we get a foot up, exactly what you're asking and we're talking about here with the timeline shifts, there are multiple timelines, and you can influence your own timeline by doing the work. And I talk about that. That's what the new book is all about, Keepers of the Akashic Records. We're talking about shifting the reality. So you can shift your own reality, and you do it from up there, but you also do it from down here. Now, when I was on George's second show, he asked me candidly, he said, can you change your own records? And the short answer for, you know, to keep people safe from having calamities is no, because you can, someone might be able to shift something around, and it might be temporary, or it could be, but as you know from some of the Marvel movies, and I'm big into the Marvel movies, I love the multiverse stuff. That in Stargate and all of it, you know, they always talk about it, we can't change, you know, if we change something, it could shift, you know, all of, so things can go kind of kaflooey or sideways if you shift the wrong thing. So the main thing, the main way to approach this is be going in, looking, being available and doing the work up there, but doing the projecting work. Targeting up, projecting in, viewing, meditating up there, and then bringing that energy. So that, here's the thing, it's upload download stream that's happening. And that, so you do get a download of energy that comes back down, and you have consciousness coming through you. So your conscious awareness, your conscious intention is to, okay, well, how am I going to work with this? Well, I'm going to work on better thoughts, words, and deeds. I'm going to work on visualizing. I'm going to work on myself here. I'm going to do some forgiveness work. I'm going to do some gratitude work. And you start shifting down here. And then the gateway forward starts, the timeline starts shifting. But do it in a good way. Do it in a safe way. Do it in a practical way.
1: Okay, so this brings up some other hypotheticals. So hypothetically, sure. When we're talking about multiverse and the idea that you can come down into a different universe, meaning there's been a change in you and you're essentially entering into a different timeline of yourself.
0: Yes.
1: Is it hypothetically possible to hop back to your old timeline? Meaning, can you revert after a change has been made, or it once you revert, everything's gone and you're in a whole complete different world with no return?
0: No, that's a great question. So I've experienced a lot of timeline shifts, and it's very subtle, and you have to look for it. When you get into manifesting on the earth plane, and you're consciously involved in working to co-create your reality, when you're expanded out, you're on the deck down here, and you're through your senses and your intuition, and you're involved with creating your reality down here, then you can fit. It's subtle. It's very subtle, but if you listen for it, if you watch for it, you'll know, because things just start showing up and they go, my reality just shifted. And so that's one thing. Now, the second half of your question is, could you revert back? And sadly, yes. So time has consciousness, and time actually exists beyond linear time, and it exists as the eternal now. So time is more like a ball of yarn that you have overlapping intersecting points. So somebody... This is how the subconscious works with time. The subconscious is more powerful than we know. So we think about, here we are, And we think about

0: something that happened, and we're doing good, and we're moving forward, and we're doing all this work, and then something triggers us, and we shift back to something that happened 15 or 20 years ago. Well, it could be maybe you've had a bad day. Maybe there are some other things going on. Maybe that triggers a sequence of other small things that build up, and then the ego gets a hold of it, and, you know, emotions and thoughts, and it starts to snowball. And so we get connected back into the energy mm-hmm. of a previous time, and then everything starts moving itself forward in sort of a skewed way. So the progress that we make, and I'm not saying you're it's unrecoverable from. It's not. It's definitely not. You can shift right back into, you can snap right back. So people, we all experience this, but it's being conscious that it's happening and making sure that this is where healing the past, doing ancestral healing, doing Akashic shamanic work, as I call it in my work, soul retrieval work, childhood healing, forgiveness, gratitude work with the past is very powerful because you're releasing the past. You want to release the past and move forward. You're no longer dragging that heavy chain, you know, mm-hmm. of all those past events and trying to push forward.
1: You mentioned, okay, can you go back? You said sadly, yes, which is interesting in a way, because when I think about, let's say, some of the questions that you would ask, let's say you're able to get into that realm and you're able to learn more from the Akashic Records.
0: Yes.
1: I almost feel like some of it is more of an instinct than it is a clear answer, meaning you get up there and you have the question in your mind and you may feel like you're being pushed in one direction, but then you realize after the fact, you know what, maybe I picked the

0: fascinating stuff.
1: Yeah, it's powerful for working with the Akashic Records. You're going to be working with your soul, which is the highest level of your conscious awareness. It's the true you. Mm-hmm. Your soul is talking to me. My soul is talking to you right now, and it's coming through our senses, coming through our brains, our consciousness, our nervous system, and we're having this communication. And this is what we're all doing. You become more aware of this. You can start to look into, and it's really interesting when you get to the point where you can start to look into different realities, as you were talking about the multiverse, and that does happen once in a while. For me, the challenge is, and this is maybe a practical question, what can you really do with that? So,
0: you know,
1: there are a lot of powerful masters out there that see alternate realities, and they know that they can't do anything, but they have to try to guide the reality and humanity in a way that's positive.
0: Dr. Strange, and when he's looking at all the outcomes of what could happen in the Infinity Wars. Bill Foss is our guest, and Bill, do you want to take some calls from listeners after the break?
1: Sure.
0: BillFoss.net. You can find him on there, and his new book, Keepers of the Akashic Records, available now. You can find on his website. And I know that you may have some questions, people listening here. And from what I understand, feel free to ask them, or the process, or sometimes the super personal questions, hard to answer on the radio, hard to get those type of answers, but feel free to give us a call, and we'll see what Bill can do on Coast to Coast AM. 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

0: Here's your updated 570 WNAX forecast. Staying sunny and warmer today with our highs in the upper 60s and lower 70s throughout South Dakota, the upper 60s and lower 70s throughout Nebraska, the upper 60s and lower 70s throughout Iowa, and the upper 60s throughout southwestern Minnesota. And mostly clear skies overnight tonight with our lows in the mid to upper 40s throughout South Dakota, the mid 40s throughout Nebraska, the mid to upper 40s throughout Iowa, and the upper 40s throughout southwestern Minnesota. Widespread rain showers possible into Monday with our highs in the upper 60s and mid 70s throughout South Dakota, the upper 70s throughout Nebraska, the mid to upper 70s throughout Iowa, and the upper 60s and lower 70s throughout southwestern Minnesota. And rain showers possible Monday night with our lows in the upper 30s and lower 40s throughout the region. Mostly cloudy skies throughout Tuesday with our highs in the upper 50s throughout South Dakota, the upper 50s throughout Nebraska, the upper 50s and lower 60s throughout Iowa, and the mid to upper 50s throughout southwestern Minnesota. And some rain showers possible throughout the region Tuesday night. I'm meteorologist Carol Foster on 570 WNAX. Currently it's 50 degrees.
1: Make it easy, Steve, with another WNAX Trips update. One of our new trips last year was our getaway to Niagara Falls in September, and it was fantastic. We're headed back. Keep in mind, we don't just go to the falls. On our Niagara Falls trip, we stop at the Rock and Roll Hall of Fame, Ark Encounter. We see a Broadway show, enjoy a dinner.
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1: I'm Vicki Barker. After the shutdown of budget carrier Spirit Airlines, this furloughed employee fears
2: prices are going to spike on every airline, so it's going to be a very difficult challenge now for the passengers and the aviation industry. It's a big hit.
1: And CBS travel editor Peter Greenberg says more pain may be in store.
3: We're going to see a number of low-fare carriers either merge, be acquired, or fail, because the business model no longer works in an economic environment that's this harsh.
1: Food and fuel prices pushed up by the ongoing closure of the Strait of Hormuz and the U.S. blockade of Iranian ports. But President Trump is convinced Iran will blink first.
4: They want to make a deal. They're decimated. They're having a hard time figuring out who their leader is.
1: The president sounding skeptical about Iran's latest ceasefire plan.
5: He posted online about the proposal, writing, "Can't imagine that it would be acceptable in that they have not yet paid a big enough price for what they have done to humanity and the world over the last 47 years.
1: CBS's Wendy Gillette. That Boeing 747 controversially donated to President Trump by Qatar's royal family is almost ready to fly as Air Force One.
6: The Air Force says the jet could be ready by this summer. The free jet, worth hundreds of millions of dollars, wasn't exactly free. It cost some $400 million to refurbish and upgrade it with top-secret communications equipment. When the donation was first announced, it sparked numerous security, political, and ethical concerns, including whether it violated the Emoluments Clause against accepting such gifts. But President Trump defended it, saying it would be stupid to refuse the offer. The plane is to be used for a few years, then retired into the future Trump Presidential Library. Linda Kenyon, CBS News, Washington.
1: Two drug makers are appealing to the Supreme Court to immediately restore full access to the abortion pill. This after a lower court on Friday temporarily restricted abortion providers nationwide from prescribing the pills by telemedicine or sending them by mail, even to states where abortion is legal. CBS News legal analyst Thane Rosenbaum calls this the latest knock-on effect from the Dobbs decision, which overturned Roe v. Wade.
7: After the Dobbs decision, many states passed legislation making it more difficult to have access to abortions. Other than traveling to blue pro-choice states, pregnant women depended on the abortion pill being mailed to them after scheduling a telemedicine visit. Unless the Supreme Court blocks the ruling from the Fifth Circuit, many will be denied abortions. The abortion drug accounts for half of all abortions in the United States.
1: Friday's ruling requires all abortion pills to be picked up in person at a pharmacy. This is CBS News.
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1: Are you ready for RoboCop?
11: Tucson police are considering a system where drones may arrive at a scene first and give officers a better idea of what to expect when they arrive.
12: We could be able to get a drone over the incident in around 2 minutes, depending on distance, of course, and where it might take a patrol officer on the ground maybe 3 to 5 minutes to respond.
11: Tucson police...

0: Sergeant Bo Wilson says any information would be relayed
1: to the officers via our operations center.
0: The police are ruling out privacy concerns, saying the drones aren't for sustained surveillance. Stephen Kaufman, CBS News, Prescott, Arizona.
2: And finally, filed your taxes yet? Prince William's latest tax bill likely comes to more than most of us will ever make in a lifetime. A reported £7 million or $9.5 million, most of that from the $27 million a year income he gets from the Duchy of Cornwall. While the vast private estate bestowed on every heir to the British throne since the 14th century. I'm Vicki Barker, CBS News.
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10: The ultimate EV sales pitch. I'm Gordon Deal with Nicole Murray. Thanks for spending part of your weekend with us. Here's what's coming up this hour.
11: As gas prices continue to climb, America's interest in electric vehicles is climbing as well.
10: A new study finds AI is shaping our shopping decisions, but the technology hasn't yet earned our full trust. We'll explain why.
11: With crowds and costs in mind, are airport lounges still worth it? Hear a frequent flyer break down the value.
10: And how Gen Z is changing the way it socializes.
12: Less young people, 20s and early 30s, are socializing around drinking. Less of them are drinking in general, according to, you know, lots of different data sources. But we're actually seeing an increase in spending when it comes to fitness and active hobbies.
10: Oyin Adedoyin at the Wall Street Journal on trading the neighborhood bar for the spin studio. President Trump has pulled back on his habit of taking questions in press scrums as the Iran war continues. More from Jeff Murdoch, White House reporter at the Washington Times. Jeff, what have you noticed?
13: This is really interesting. So what we have found, and the president has participated in five press gaggles, which what press gaggles are is he stands before reporters, a number of reporters from a number of different outlets, and takes questions on camera for a lengthy period of time. He has really cut back on those, and what has increased is the number of cell phone conversations he is having with reporters in one-on-one conversations.
10: And why is this, do we know?
13: We don't know. There's a couple of reasons. One is, it seems like this pullback coincides with the Iran war entering its second month and the president saying it was going to be 4 weeks, 6 weeks tops. That seems to have blown past the president's expectations. Gas has now crossed the $4 threshold. We're not sure when that is coming back down. There's been different remarks from the White House on that. So there's a lot of questions, I think, that are difficult for him to answer. Now, I talked to the White House. They give a different story. What the White House is saying is that these gaggles are just a logistical nightmare. They have to get the press out there. The press has to set up their cameras. They have to set up their microphones. They got to match it with the president's schedule. And it's just easier for the president to call, talk to a reporter for 5 minutes, and then get off the phone and do another call. And it's way more efficient.
10: Interesting. Are there suggestions here that the president is dodging the press at all?
13: Well, it's interesting because he's not dodging as much as he's trying to go into more favorable outlets. For example, on Saturday, he had the press in the Oval Office where he signed an executive order on psychedelics and their treatment for PTSD for veterans. And he told them he's happy to take questions on the psychedelics.

0: delegates, but he was not going to answer questions on the Iran war. So it's not so much a dodge as it more is a shift into him talking in a different way and communicating with the media in a different way.
1: We're speaking with Jeff Mordock, White House reporter at The Washington Times. The story is called, As Iran War Rages, Trump Shifts from Press Gaggles to Phone Chats with Individual Reporters. There's also been, if I understand correctly, like an uptick in closed press events.
0: That's correct. There's been a lot of events that are somewhat been surprising, and they haven't really been that typically I think would be open. He had a meeting with Brooke Rollins, and you know, Brooke Rollins is one of the better cabinet members about going on camera and answering questions. That was closed. NATO Secretary General Mark Rutte came in. Usually when people like that come in, that's open to the press. You know, the president has hyped the America 250 celebration incessantly. He spoke at a committee last week. That was closed press. Even a Passover greeting with Jewish leaders was entirely closed to the press. And that's always good publicity for the president because it shows they're reaching out to the Jewish community. They're addressing anti-Semitism. It's a good showcase for whoever the president is. That was closed. So it's kind of interesting, especially for a White House that's normally known for granting media access to almost everything. And it's really interesting. And just to put this in perspective, there's only been, through this month, there's only been five gaggles. Through all of March, he did 20. He did 15 in February. So we are lagging behind the previous 2 months.
1: Wow. I know he's certainly not afraid of the press. It doesn't strike me as that. Is it just maybe more about message control or message refinement with an eye on the midterms?
0: I think there's a couple of issues here. I think one, for example, he did do a gaggle on Friday. If you watch that gaggle, he got 20 questions. There were really only two questions, just rephrased 20 different times. It was either, when is the Iran war ending and gas going down, or why are you fighting with the Pope? And I think, you know, he's answering these questions. One of the things is the networks don't like to use the other networks' reporters on camera. So you'll have ABC, NBC, and CBS reporters all ask the same question differently so their networks can lead the news with their reporter asking that question. Whereas if you look at the outlets on the phone conversation, CNN, for example, asked him about teleportation because he has a nominee who talked about teleportation. They want to know what the president's thoughts were.
1: Yeah.
0: The Washington Times, when we called him, we talked about the California governor's race. And nobody had asked him about the California's governor's race. And I think it's a way for him to have conversations that are more interesting to him, give him an opportunity to hang up if the conversation is starting to drag. And he doesn't have to answer the same question over and over again. The other theory is that if you call the president, you want him to take your call again. And also, you're probably a little impressed that you got the president on the phone. So you're not going to want to press him as hard as you would if, say, you were in a gaggle where you're surrounded by your colleagues, you're on camera, and you know you have to ask the hard follow-up. Also, a lot of questions have been about this war, have been questions about military operations that he can't address. So another theory is that they don't want him out there and accidentally letting something slip. I know a number of times he has told the press, you know, I have the answer to your question, but it would be stupid for me to say it to the media.
1: Thanks, Jeff. Jeff Mordock, White House reporter at The Washington Times. Coming up next on This Weekend, the leading EV sales pitch.

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1: Yeah!

0: runs for the most part on petrochemical energy. There are a number of countries that have aggressively attempted to pull off that particular carousel, but the U.S. isn't one of them. And so the end result is that people are looking at EVs, and Australia is often held up as a bellwether for the several hundred thousand dollars. So it's really kind of.
1: Thanks, Rob. Rob Enderle, founder and principal analyst at the Enderle Group. Coming up next on This Weekend, Gen Z altering its social life.

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9: Thank you for joining us. Younger generations are not socializing as you would expect. 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
10: Generation Z is not hitting up their local pubs. Here to discuss, Wall Street Journal reporter Oyin Adedoyin. So what kind of socializing habits are we seeing with Generation Z?
11: So we're seeing, and I can attest to this because I'm in the generation, but less young people, 20s and early 30s, are socializing around drinking. Less of them are drinking in general, according to, you know, lots of different data sources. But we're actually seeing an increase in spending when it comes to fitness and active hobbies for Gen Z in particular. So it's kind of interesting that both of these trends are happening at the same time. While young people are drinking less than prior generations, they're spending more money on fitness and working out more.
10: What do you think is fueling this trend?
11: Well, you know, I was able to write a column about this for the Wall Street Journal, and I spoke about my own experience, and I think that a lot of people were able to relate to it. You know, we have this access to technology that we didn't have in the past. We have, you know, watches and rings and phones, and you can see your heart rate, and you can see your calorie count, and, you know, your step count, all these things that we're aware of around our health. And at the same time, you know, we are watching our parents who maybe weren't as health conscious when they were younger, and we want to kind of dedicate time and money to more active and healthy seeming hobbies.
10: How do these types of social events have an effect on us financially? I know you said maybe we spend a little bit more.
11: Yeah. So one thing that I did kind of go into in the story was that financial advisors encourage young people to avoid, you know, wellness creep, right? So it might feel really good to spend more money on fitness because you think, like I do, that it's a healthy hobby. Like, you're spending more money, but you're doing something that is good for you. But financial advisors still caution against overspending. So I talked to an advisor who recommends that fitness and wellness activities should not be more than 20% of your discretionary income.
10: Okay. Is that what the great moderation was? I know you mentioned that in your article. How is that at play here?
11: No, the great moderation actually refers to the fact that young people are drinking less. So we're not cutting out drinking entirely, at least, you know, not most of us, but we are kind of shifting the way that we drink to be more moderate. So maybe you go to the bar and you only have one drink instead of three, or, you know, you try mocktails. We're seeing a huge rise in that in the restaurant industry. You know, even some bars that are popping up solely for alcohol-free beverages.
10: So I know you mentioned it briefly, but if you could go into more detail, how does technology play a factor here?
11: So technology just is a tool that allows us to be even more aware of our health than ever before. We've done a lot of stories to journal around how we are seeing that

0: more young people are being diagnosed with various chronic illnesses at an early age, but at the same time, our population is living longer than ever before. So there are a lot of different things that are happening, but I think that one of the side effects or the outcomes of this is just a ever-present awareness of our health, and we use technology to kind of help us stay attuned to that.
1: For you, what do you think started this change in thinking?
0: At least for me personally, it was definitely the pandemic. So I turned 21 during the COVID-19 pandemic, and unlike a lot of my older peers, I was not able to celebrate, you know, reaching legal drinking age in the U.S. at a bar, right? And that got me thinking a lot about my health as well, because obviously we were in a global pandemic where health was the number one thing that everybody was thinking about and worried about. And a lot of the ways that I socialized with friends, because we couldn't really meet indoors, was through going on walks together outside, you know, once we were able to get vaccinated, or, you know, going on runs together. And so that slowly kind of, at least for me, started to tip the curve towards engaging and socializing through working out as opposed to engaging and socializing at the bar.
2: That's this weekend's Nicole Murray with Oyin Adedoyin, personal finance reporter at the...
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0: That's a big confirmation of what a lot of people are would suspect. But I think what's also really interesting in the survey is 98% of the people surveyed said they, if it's not a brand they already trust, they won't choose the brand or product just based on that ChatGPT recommendation. It will start them off to immediately go to a Google search. Half the people who said that they use ChatGPT say when they see a product recommended, they'll immediately go Google it. And then 80%, about 80% of the people surveyed say they most rely on product reviews. So you've got people who are starting with ChatGPT, but they're not just relying on ChatGPT. So if you think you as a company can have some shortcut to everybody, you know, buying your stuff just by optimizing for ChatGPT, it's not enough.
1: Well, that's interesting. I think as you said in some notes here, while something like ChatGPT or some other generative AI is helping shape decisions, it's not earning that full trust. What does it take to get there?
0: Well, part of it will be time. You know, this is still fairly new for people. But, you know, there's something that I've talked about. I wrote a book about a few years ago called Trust Signals, which is basically the idea that, let's say I want to buy something, I'm going to research things like, oh, does it have positive reviews? Does it appear high in Google? Does it have awards? Has it been written about in the media? All of these are what I call trust signals that bring people back to a client's or a company's website to then, you know, determine if they, and then on the website, there are more trust signals like testimonials and things like that. If a company has all those out there, then buyers are much more likely to buy from them. And what ChatGPT does is it basically replicates or automates that human process of doing that kind of research. And it takes all that and spits out, hey, this is based on my replication of the research you otherwise would have done. Here's what I'm recommending. And so at some point, maybe people will say, okay, I know that it's doing the things I would do to decide, so that's all I need. But right now, it's still pretty early, so most people, the great, great majority of people, aren't going to buy something just based on ChatGPT.
1: Yeah. We're speaking with Scott Baradell. He is the CEO of Idea Grove, a marketing firm in Dallas, and we're talking about using ChatGPT for shopping help. So I guess credit to the consumer, right, for doing a little research here, maybe like a little trust but verify approach.
0: Yeah, and you know, one of the things that was interesting is, you know, even though obviously we're used to people researching their purchases online and doing that kind of research, you know, three times as many people said they most trust when they get a personal recommendation. Mm. So, you know, figuring out what to buy the old-fashioned way hasn't gone away.
1: Yeah, I see that in my like neighborhood Facebook community all the time. Hey, who does everybody like for a plumber, you know, or an electrician? And I don't know, it may be supplemental to a Google search, but it still seems like those local names, those local references still rule.
0: It's very important, and related to that, on social media, of course, influencers are huge arbiters of what people buy, increasingly in almost every industry, every product segment. There's influencers out there that are promoting products. They're getting paid for it, but people still, their audiences still trust them. They figure, okay, they got paid for it, but if they recommend it, I follow them, I trust them, so I'll buy what they say to buy. Yeah. So, yeah, there are other big factors in people making these buying decisions.
1: Thanks, Scott. Scott Baradell, CEO of Idea Grove. Coming up next on This Weekend, the problem with airport lounges.
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0: Thanks for joining us. First weekend of May, rising fees for packed airport lounges are making some flyers rethink whether their premium credit cards were delivering real value. Among them, Zach Wichter, travel columnist for USA Today. Zach, your take here.
1: I mean, as the headline says, you know, I have in the past had some credit cards that gave me access to airport lounges on any trip that I took, essentially. But as those credit cards got more expensive, I just kind of felt like it was diminishing returns for me personally. And to be clear, credit cards like the American Express Platinum Card and the Chase Sapphire Reserve Card, they have other benefits as well. But for me as a traveler, the lounge was really the big appeal and the benefit that I took the most advantage of. And I really just found that I wasn't getting the value for the money of those annual fees if that was really the only reason I was using the cards. Like, especially as lounges get more crowded, you know, more and more people are getting these cards, more and more people are visiting the airport lounges. And if I was really just going for an hour or so before each flight and getting a couple snacks, maybe a glass of water, maybe some caffeine, maybe an alcoholic drink, although I often don't drink alcohol before flights, like, it just wasn't worth it. I could get the food that I wanted and find a seat in the airport concourse, like the public area, more cost-effectively and really without too much more headache than I had going to the lounge.
0: Wow. How popular are the lounges?
1: They're extremely popular. Like I said, these cards, like the American Express Platinum Card and the Chase Sapphire Reserve Card, which both include lounge access, as well as co-branded airline credit cards, which also often include lounge access at their top tiers. They're more popular than ever. Travelers, especially post-pandemic, are really treating all of their trips as splurges, largely speaking. That's just a trend we've seen, this rise in premium leisure travel. And so people are going to the lounges more on every trip. And so as a result of that, lounges, by and large, are more crowded than ever, which makes them feel less relaxing, you know.
0: Yeah, we're speaking with Zach Wichter. He writes the Cruising Altitude column for USA Today. His story is called, I Don't Go to Airport Lounges Anymore, and I Don't Miss Them. So what are you doing instead if, say, you wind up with a significant delay?
1: Right. So in the event of a delay, I usually like to stick close to the gate anyway, because the time of the delay can really change at any moment, and it's best to kind of stick close to your departure gate in case they're able to scramble something together and move that departure time up. I have certainly seen folks who were in the lounge, and maybe they were on standby for an earlier flight because their initial flight was delayed, and they got called up, but the lounge was far from the departure gate for their new flight, and by the time they got there, their seat had been given to someone else. So in the event of a delay, I think it's better to stay close. Sometimes on a very long layover, you know, if I have like 5+ hours where I'm waiting between international flights, I might purchase a day pass to a lounge, because then, you know, if you have a chance to relax, some lounges have shower facilities, some lounges have, you know, more comfortable seating for a long period of time like that, then it might be worth it.
0: Thanks, Zach. Zach Wichter, he writes the Cruising Altitude column for USA Today. Coming up next on This Weekend, grown-ups revisit pre-gaming.

0: The Alzheimer's Association and the Ad Council present the story of Tom and Levi.
1: Tom is the smartest man I know. He's been a professor at two major universities. He's been a teacher for over 40 years. One day, he told me that he was having problems in his classes. I think one of the students had asked the question and he didn't remember the answer. And I also noticed that he was letting his class out earlier than they were supposed to let out. And he was telling them that he was doing it as a favor to them, but I think in reality he just wanted to get out of there. I was really starting to worry because I saw something was wrong.
2: Levi and I talked about how it would change our lives, but he was there beside me, and my love for him was just immense.
0: When something feels different, it could be Alzheimer's. 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Visit alz.org.

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0: Roger Willis. With prices for everything from groceries to gas climbing, Americans are pinching pennies and making hard choices. Among the penny-pinching strategies, pre-gaming to save money on alcoholic beverages while dining out or, say, attending a concert. It's a story by Laura Cooper, beverage and tobacco reporter at the Wall Street Journal. Laura, explain.
1: So I think it's no question that prices for everything have been going up. Gas, more recently, groceries, and alcohol and drinks out are not immune to that. So we're starting to see folks when they're, you know, maybe going to a concert or out, even out to dinner, pre-gaming at home, drinking at home, having a few drinks there so that they don't buy drinks when they're out and pay sometimes astronomical prices.
0: Yeah, those prices are like what? What's that average cocktail these days?
1: Yeah, you know, I think it's about $13.61 for average price in America. But I'll tell you, I went to a concert last week and it was $25. So in the spirit of this story, I just had some water.
0: Oh, my goodness. $25 for what was it? Like a vodka-based drink or like a White Claw?
1: No, it was a cocktail. And it was at a big venue. But it was like their specialty cocktail. But, you know, it's not unusual to see any of these prices in the 20s.
0: Yeah, my goodness. All right, so folks have taken to pre-gaming, drinking before, a little bit of post-gaming, too, I think you found in your piece.
1: Yeah, someone I spoke to said that, you know, instead of at the end of the night going to another bar and just closing it out and having another bill, that they're going back to her place and making drinks with her alcohol. And, you know, I think a lot of people also became really comfortable with, like, having people over and, like, spending time at the home during COVID. So that's made it almost like, yeah, come on back. I have my stocked bar cart, probably still from 2020, and let's make some drinks.
0: We're speaking with Laura Cooper, beverage and tobacco reporter at the Wall Street Journal. This story is called Drinks Are So Expensive That Grown-ups Are Pre-Gaming Like They Did in College. What do the booze companies say about this trend, or how are they responding?
1: Yeah, so it's very interesting. I actually learned about this from an alcohol company. And in the last couple of years, we've seen airplane-sized bottles, or nips, as some people call them, growing in popularity. That's because they're, you know, cheaper, and also people can explore new brands of certain things if they're at a lower price point. But they're seeing sales of smaller format like that and slightly bigger grow. So they are actually, some people are putting in new lines. Others are introducing 50 milliliter little, you know, airplane sized bottles in different alcohols that you usually wouldn't see. Diageo actually has a very fancy, I believe it was a tequila that they have out there in a nip size. So, you know, it's an affordable luxury also for people who maybe can't buy a larger size.
0: I see. Also, I think you came across that kind of all generation.

0: Russians doing this?
1: Yes, that was definitely interesting. So in my story, I had 30-somethings, 40-somethings, but there were also people I spoke to who were 50-somethings or, you know, just going back to their college days. They're like, yep, well, I'm going to XYZ, and I paid so much for this ticket, so let's just have some friends over and have a bourbon, have some whiskey before we go out so we don't spend more when we get to whatever we're doing. So everybody's kind of in on it. And I will say, you know, it's very universal, but everyone kind of harkens back to, yeah, my college days. I learned how to do it then.
0: Thanks, Laura. Laura Cooper, beverage and tobacco reporter at the Wall Street Journal. Coming up next on This Weekend, the hunt for the Liberty Bell.
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0: Don't miss this great sale, the DeVries Angus Bull Sale, Friday, May 8th, 1 p.m. at the Magnus Livestock Auction in Huron.
1: You can't spell consistent without Jim Remler. 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
3: Thanks for joining us. Want to see the Liberty Bell, the semi-quincentennial, but don't have the time or money for a pilgrimage to Philadelphia? Chances are there's one at a state capitol, museum, or even a fire station near you. It won't be the original, but it'll be a dead ringer, so to speak. The Associated Press says for a savings bond drive in 1950, the Treasury Department commissioned copies of the famously broken bell, one for each state. Except for the serial numbers, they were faithful replicas right down to the trademark and a fake crack. Meanwhile, there's a small but growing group of bell hunters who've dedicated themselves to visiting as many of the replicas as possible. One of them is Tom Campbell, a graphic designer from Fort Collins, Colorado. His recent visit to Arizona's newly restored bell brought his toll up to 40. He says the Liberty Bell resonates with him because a cracked bell as the symbol of the U.S. is the perfect symbol of an imperfect union. That'll do it for this hour. For Nicole Murray, I'm Gordon Deal. 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

0: This is my day. God has given me this day to use as I will. I can waste it or use it for good. What I do today is very important because I'm exchanging a day of my life for it. When tomorrow comes, this day will be gone forever, leaving something in its place. May God, who gave me this day, also give me the wisdom to know how to live it, to be directed, to add good to it, not evil. May the life, which He also gave me, be well spent.
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3: WNAX News. I'm News Director Tim Borman. This morning, we're being joined by Speaker of the House, John Hanson. Also, candidate for governor, John Hanson. Now, John has been serving in the legislature since 2011. He's on his fourth term and his first go-around as Speaker of the House. But we're talking about other things as he campaigns for the top seat in the state. And we're going to start off with the officer-involved shooting that happened earlier this week in Sioux Falls. Now, that incident has led to a lot of questioning of the parole and probation system in the state of South Dakota. So, John, what's your take on the issues that surround this, the questions that are being raised regarding recidivism, rehabilitation, reoffenders, and how it all works together? What kind of changes need to be made? What are we looking at?
4: Yeah, well, it's really, in that particular case and those like it, it's really two problems. And one is our extremely high recidivism rate. And two is our system of parole, both of which fall under the governor's office and the Department of Corrections. And when it comes to recidivism, you know, there's been a lot of talk recently about building a new prison. But one of my primary frustrations with that whole conversation was all of the focus is on building a new building and not enough focus on what was going on actually behind bars to make sure if we let these guys out that they're not going to reoffend. And I raised that point many times over the last few years, and now we're seeing a real significant rise in parolees who are out there reoffending and are presenting a huge risk to our communities. And I think that's totally unacceptable. These guys should not be out on the streets if they're going to reoffend and cause harm to our neighbors, to our families, to our communities. So, first of all, on the recidivism front, when these guys are getting out of prison, you know, we have an interest as a society to try to do what we can to make sure that they're not going to get out and reoffend. And so while they're in prison, there are some things we can do. And I've talked to many prisoners who have gotten out of prison and didn't reoffend. And in all of my conversations with these people, there's really three key ingredients to making sure we don't have people reoffending. And it's faith, and it's family, and it's purpose beyond themselves. And if we can instill those things in our correction system, we're going to have a much lower proficiency, or excuse me, recidivism rate. Unfortunately, the Department of Corrections in the last number of years have limited all three of those options. They took away visits by ministers and made it more difficult for them to do their job. They took away family visitation. They took away vocational opportunities, job opportunities, so that, you know, when they get out of prison, that they kind of have a skill that they can use to better society. All of those things were severely limited by this current administration. I think that's a huge problem, and we need to restore those sorts of programs.
3: Now, along with all these current questions of the system of parole, of probation, we're also seeing callbacks to 2013 when SB 70 was passed by the state of South Dakota. That brought about the concept of presumptive probation. Now, we know probation and parole aren't the same thing, but they all sort of play in the same sandbox. What kind of problems do you see as existing, and what do we need to do in overhauling the system?
4: Well, yeah, Senate Bill 70 needs some real changes. You know, as you know, there's a difference between probation and parole. And A lot of the problems that we're seeing today in Sioux Falls and Rapid City, where people are getting out and reoffending, that's a problem within the parole system, not as much the probation system. And, of course, there are problems there, too. There's no doubt about that. Many problems with that old law that was passed because the administration never followed through on a lot of the promises that were made. You know, there were assurances that if we did Senate Bill 70, that we wouldn't have to build a new prison. That was one of the main talking points associated with Senate Bill 70. Well, here we are building a new prison. And so that's a failure of that policy. There were supposed to be swift and certain sanctions. So if somebody's out on probation and they reoffend, they need to be sent right back to jail. And that is what I support. If somebody's out and they reoffend, they should be sent right back to jail or right back to prison. First of all, they shouldn't even be out if there's a significant risk that they're going to reoffend. So, you know, there shouldn't even be those problems in the first place. But if they violate the terms of their probation, they should get sent right back to jail immediately. And the administration just hasn't followed through on that. On the probation side of things, though,

0: We need more. We need better oversight of these people who are on probation. And unfortunately, what I'm hearing is that the DOC policies are just far too weak, and there needs to be enhancement there to make sure that our communities are kept safe. Again, we cannot be letting people out of prison who are a threat to our communities. That's a massive injustice. And so, as governor, I'm going to make sure that we improve our processes behind bars and make sure that nobody is let out on the streets who is going to present a risk to you or your family or your community.
1: Okay, switching gears now. Education was a key topic at the most recent and final gubernatorial debate. Big schools seem to get all the press in South Dakota, but there's a lot of small rural schools across the state. If elected, what are you looking at as ways to help these smaller institutions and education in the state as a whole?
0: Well, first of all, I mean, I love our small towns and our small communities. You know, I was born in Yankton, actually, and did a little growing up there. My family moved up to Del Rapids when I was a kid. And so I really have a heart for our small, rural South Dakota communities. I think they're a large part of what makes South Dakota great. And so we need to foster those communities, and a big aspect of that are our rural schools. And unfortunately, our funding formula is really providing some struggles for our rural schools, where, you know, schools in the bigger towns, they seem to be doing just fine. But especially in our rural communities, there's a real struggle to pay the bills, and that's a problem. And so we need to make sure our funding formula is in line to make sure that our schools are treated fairly and that everybody has the resources that they need to provide an excellent education for the kids of South Dakota. You know, the other thing that we see a lot is teacher pay. And, of course, I want to increase teacher pay. I've supported efforts to increase teacher pay in the past. And we see that teacher pay is at the bottom of the rung. We're not 50th in the country, but we're not doing so great on teacher pay. And yet administrator pay is way up there in like 16th or something nationally. And so there's a discrepancy there. And I want to surge resources to the people who are actually delivering the education, and not administrators and bureaucrats in the system. And so there's a lot of things that we can do, but I really do want to, you know, put a focus on supporting our rural schools, putting a focus on families, and really putting parents in the driver's seat so that we have the best education possible for our kids. Right now, these proficiency numbers that are coming out of our schools, you know, 50% proficiency in English, closer to 40% proficiency in math and science, that's not good enough. The families of South Dakota deserve better, and I'm going to provide a culture of education excellence to make sure that we're doing better for families in South Dakota.
1: All right, we're going to keep hopping around again because time is tight. Property tax reform, property tax relief, big topics in the last legislative session, and a lot of different questions and debates going on within these particular topics, including a recent set of accusations that came out regarding Governor Rodnan, the fact that he's voted to, they say, raise taxes hundreds of times. What would a Governor John Hansen do to take some of the pressure off of homeowners and people in the state who are looking at the tax burdens that we're currently facing?
0: Yeah, well, it certainly, you know, it wasn't that those accusations weren't leveled at me for raising taxes hundreds of times. I fought more than any other candidate in this race to keep taxes low and lower taxes, and whether that's been the sales tax or the property tax, my focus has been on keeping those taxes as low as possible. And on the sales tax, you know, when we lowered the sales tax rate from 4.5 to 4.2%, I voted in favor of that, and I voted in favor of keeping that tax a permanent tax cut. Unfortunately, at the time, the Senate made it a temporary tax cut, and so now that tax is going back up automatically from 4.2 to 4.5%. And so we were able to build a coalition to say all of that increase, rather than letting it go to more spending and more government and more bureaucracy and peer, we're going to put that right back into the people's pockets in the form of property tax relief. But not only did we do that, but I was able to pass a law that took $55 million that was just sitting in government savings, excess government savings, and I directed that right back into the people's pockets for tax relief. So we have been looking out for lowering taxes across the board, sales tax, property tax. That's something I'm going to continue.

0: to do as governor. And really what we ought to do and what I will do as governor is cut state spending. Because if you want real tax relief, it has to come through spending cuts. And so my primary focus will be going into the governor's office, cutting state spending, and then passing that savings along to the people in the form of even more tax relief.
1: Okay, so as we start to wrap up our time here, before we even started talking, you mentioned that you and your running mate, Carla Lems, have actually been running and campaigning for a year. And you bring a lot of topics as a team to the table that we don't always get to hear about as voters in the state. So I want to give you the last few minutes to take the floor and either touch on anything important that you feel I haven't gotten a chance to ask you about, or anything that you'd like to go deeper into as far as the subject goes. The floor is yours.
0: Well, great. Yeah. So if there's one thing that really sets us apart from anybody else in this race, we have been fighting down in the trenches to put the people first again in South Dakota and have a government that is truly of the people and by the people and for the people. And we have seen over the years some real battles take place when a Summit Carbon Green New Deal Solutions pipeline tried coming in and taking people's land with eminent domain, using it whether they liked it or not to lay a pipeline across their ground that if it burst could kill them and their families. We were the people who stood up and fought back and ended eminent domain abuse for that Green New Deal carbon pipeline. The other candidates weren't there like we were. We were on the front lines of that fight, fighting for the people of South Dakota. When abortionists tried coming in and writing abortion up to birth in our South Dakota Constitution, I led the way. I created an organization called the Life Defense Fund, and we took them on. And in spite of so many people, including people in our own Republican Party who said, you guys are crazy, you're never going to beat this. They got all the money. They got all the momentum. They got $750,000 sent here from the governor of Illinois, J.B. Pritzker, to try to write that into our Constitution. We said, you know what? We're going to stand up. We're going to fight back. We're going to be the state that draws the line in the sand and doesn't allow abortion up to birth in our Constitution. And we won that fight in historic fashion, 59-41%. We were the first state to draw the line in the sand like that. On so many other issues, on cultural issues, on education, on lower taxes, we have been in the fight. We have been leading, not following the polls, not just talking the talk, but delivering. And that's exactly the kind of leadership that I want to bring to the governor's office. You know, I'm a husband. I'm a father of six young kids, ages 14 to 2. And so I am so invested in the future of this state. We want a state that is rooted in faith and family and freedom and makes South Dakota the way it ought to be. And, you know, I look at states like Colorado. I remember when Colorado was a red state, and then they flipped to purple, and now they're just blue as any other blue state in the union. I don't want that for South Dakota. But if we choose the wrong candidate in this race, that's exactly the path we're going to go down. And so I want to lead us on a path where South Dakota is what it ought to be, a shining city on the hill, a beacon for the rest of the country of what it looks like when you have true conservative Republican leadership in the governor's office, and that's what we're going to bring.
1: All right, Representative John Hanson, candidate for governor, thank you very much for your time and joining us today.
0: Sounds great. Good talking to you, Tim. Appreciate Good. You. We'll talk to you soon.
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4: 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This is Vern Bedham Grimsley with the Spiritual Renaissance broadcast. In this program, I'm going to deal with how to use mental floss, not dental floss, but mental floss. How to remove the grungy grudges, angry attitudes, decaying feelings, and festering fragments of fear, fickleness, and frustration from your mind by praying this ancient prayer. Create in me a clean heart, O God, and renew a right spirit within me. Prayer is sharing your inner life with God. You say, but sometimes I don't feel like it, emotionally or psychologically, temperamentally. What if I just don't feel like it? What do I do then? If you want to know how to pray and worship God, even if and when those moments come and you don't happen to feel like it psychologically, then heed the words of one Mortimer Snerd. Now, Mortimer Snerd was a ventriloquist's dummy. Some of you remember him. He was created by Edgar Bergen. And Mortimer once said to Edgar in the following exchange, Edgar said, Mortimer, how can you be so stupid? Mortimer replied, well, that's easy. I've got a fellow helping me. Then Bergen said, Mortimer, I can't believe that you're so stupid. And Mortimer Snerd replied, well, force yourself. And that, put very simply, is how to change your negative behavior patterns to positive ones. If everything else fails, then just force yourself, make yourself pray and praise and worship God, regardless of whether emotionally at that moment you happen to feel like it or not. It will become then a spiritual habit. It will become your spiritual joy and your jubilation. For it is written, let everything that hath breath praise God. Thank God for your very life and existence, for the love of God, for the Spirit of God indwelling your mind to lead and guide your steps. And then be certain to be around other people. When you're all alone by yourself, you're in bad company. Love and serve other people. That's at the heart of what Jesus said. Refuse to hold grudges. Refuse to nourish hatred against your fellow children of God. They're your brothers and your sisters. Jesus said to love your enemies. Pray for your enemies. Somebody says, well, that's a difficult order, praying for somebody who doesn't like you. Here's how I scrutinize the subject. You know, every time something good happens to one of your enemies, then your prayers have just been answered. Because if you pray for the people who don't like you, wish you ill, every day and every night of your life, pray for everybody else too, of course, but pray for everybody. Love God and love people. Those are the two great commandments. You shall love the Lord your God, said Jesus, with all your heart, soul, mind, and strength. And you shall love your neighbor as yourself. Remember when Jesus was but a young lad, according to the historic biographies of him, he, quote, grew in wisdom and in stature and in favor with God and man. Wisdom symbolizes the mental aspect. Stature refers to physical growth. In favor with God and man is a reference to spiritual growth in loving God and loving people. That is at the very heart of what Jesus of Nazareth came proclaiming. Let me use an example, an illustration. I used to wear glasses all the time for years, and people used to tell me that I would look better when I'm not wearing glasses, and I would say, no, it's the opposite. You look better when I'm not wearing glasses. But eventually, I had eye surgery, two operations with

scalpels and stitches, one with laser beams. Now my vision is better than it was when I was a boy. I have 20/10 vision, which is better, as you know, than 20/20 vision. My eyesight is as good as that necessary to qualify to be an astronaut. Now, there's an old song, you've heard it, it says, I was blind, but now I see. Amazing grace. I was blind, but now I see, and it's true. It's true. When you give your life to God, you have new insight in the presence and new vision of the future. You see things differently with a sense of spiritual vision. You're here to learn to love. And the more you love, the better you're learning living. And the essential lesson of life, the love of God and the love of people. That's what life is all about. What is life? How would you answer that question? What is life? According to the Judeo-Christian teachings, life is but a passing shadow, a vanishing cloud. Like grass after it is cut and begins to wither, like water spilled on the ground, which evaporates in the sunshine, like a flower fading into dust. Life is uncertain, but death is sure. Where are you going to spend eternity? God loves you. God has a will for your life, beginning right here and right now, this very instant, and eternal life awaiting you if you will only seek after it. Material things dissolve, die, and decay. Only spiritual things are eternal. Live by truth and beauty and goodness and in love for God and love for others. And give your life this very moment. Whatever your understanding of life may be, give your life anew, consecrated, dedicated to the living will of the living God who has a plan for this planet and a purpose for your existence. And that makes life make sense. But what about the problems, the difficulties? Here's how to deal with your own personal sins, failings, faults, and frustrations. Just tell God about them. Ask for God's transformative power to renew your mind and renew your soul and renew your very life. And then go on with your life. To put it more succinctly, more simply, whatever your problem is, admit it, quit it, and forget it. Confess to God, repent, move on to new undertakings and new exploits in the will of God. Don't focalize and obsess and be compulsive about the past. Look rather to the future. The past is gone. You cannot relive one single moment of that. But you can have a bright future centered in the will of the living God. True peace of soul comes not when you give up and say, Uncle, but when you give up and say, Father. When you give up in the sense of surrendering your life, turning your life and your will over to the living God, who is your heavenly Father. God is not some divine despot waiting to do you ill. God loves you with a love which will not let you go. And that love can and will totally transform your life. There's an ancient Irish Celtic blessing that goes, may those who love us, and those that don't love us, may God turn their hearts. And if he doesn't turn their hearts, may God turn their ankles, so we'll know them by their limping when they come across our paths. But no, the ideal taught by this Jesus of Nazareth 2,000 years ago was that everybody loves everybody. Love even your enemies. Bless those who curse you. Pray for those, he said, who despitefully use you. The greatest decision of your life is the decision to turn your life and will over to God. There are 7 great decisions which will determine your life. Where you're going to live, the amount of education you decide to get, what life work you undertake, who you marry, live, or work with, what you decide to do as a hobby or for fun, the state of your physical health, and how well you maintain it, your personal relationship to God. These are the 7 great issues of your life. Location, education, vocation, cohabitation, recreation, medication, and inspiration. Those 7 decisions will determine the rest of your life. Give your life to God. Above all, dare to pray that line from the Lord's Prayer, Thy will be done, meaning it is my will that your will be done. Saying that to God and meaning it with your heart and soul. Give your life to the living God who gave you your life in the first place, and God will make all things new for you. God will make all things new. The first 4 words of the Bible are these. In the beginning, God. In the beginning.

0: God created a universe of universes, glowing galaxies, star clusters, great spiral nebula, time and space. And God created you. And everything which has ever happened since the faintest dawn of light on this planet, from the first stirrings of life in the tide pools of time, through the ages of warfare and strife, from the discovery of fire and the invention of the wheel, to the building of the pyramids, from Socrates and Plato, the mighty Parthenon of Greece, the Colosseum of Rome, the birth of Christ, the Dark Ages, the medieval times, knights in shining armor, the Renaissance, Reformation, the Industrial Age, the Scientific Revolution, global electronic broadcasting, the atom bomb, nuclear power, the birth of rock and roll, walking on the moon, landing on Mars, everything which has ever happened in all of human history is but the prologue to this very moment. Now, as you're listening to this broadcast somewhere on this planet, all that has ever taken place through all the ages is but the prelude to this ticking of the clock right now, this moment in time and space, this instant in eternity, this heartbeat, this second, which has never been before and which will never be again, this instant in which you, as never before in all of your life, can, if you will, whether for the first time or for the thousandth time, if you've failed that many times in the spiritual quest, you can say to God, "It is my will that yours be done. I'm going to go anywhere. I'm willing to go anywhere, do anything and be anything you want me to go and do and be, great God. Your future is beginning right here, right now, this very moment. For all that has ever happened through the eons of eternity has culminated in this moment of time right here, right now, this very moment. Eternity hangs in the balance. Dare to give your life back to the living and loving God who gave you your life in the first place. This is the time, this is the place, this is the hour, this is the moment, the choice. This instant is yours." And then write to me, will you? At the Spiritual Renaissance Institute. I really want to hear from you. Write to us, the Spiritual Renaissance Institute, Post Office Box 3080, 3080, Oakhurst, California, 93644. I've written things on finding God, getting to know God, growing spiritually, things designed to help you in your spiritual growth. Write to us. I've also written 7 Principles of Prayer. How do you pray? What does it accomplish? What is the process of praying? Is it telling God what to do? Is it demanding certain answers of the universe? Is it a fellowship, a friendship, a relationship with a higher power, with your very Creator? Write for this free literature, no cost, charge, or obligation. Finding God, Getting to Know God, Growing Spiritually, 7 Principles of Prayer, 2 twin or companion pamphlets, The Fatherhood of God and Brotherhood of Man, Life After Death, all of these topics covered in the free literature when you write to us at the Spiritual Renaissance Institute, Post Office Box 3080, Oakhurst, California, 93644, USA. 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Post Office Box 3080, Oakhurst, O-A-K-H-U-R-S-T, California, C-A-L-I-F-O-R-N-I-A, 93644, USA. This is a non-sectarian, non-profit program proclaiming the dawning spiritual renaissance, the fatherhood of God, the brotherhood of man, the worldwide family of God. And so for now, this is Vern Benham Grimsley saying, may God's will be done by you. Good day.
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0: At the risk, millions of people drive impaired in the United States each year, killing thousands. 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
5: 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I'm your host, Rick Hughes. For the next 30 minutes, stick around. It won't be long. 30 minutes of motivation, some inspiration, some education. And we'll do it all without any type of manipulation because we're not going to con you. We're not going to solicit money. We're not going to try to sell you something. We're just going to give you information. Hopefully that information will give you your choices, your options, help you understand how God's plan works in your life. Remember, you've got two ends, one to sit on and one to think with. And happiness in your life is going to depend on which one of those ends you use. So heads, you'll win, and tails, you're going to wind up losing. Okay, the Flatline Radio Show may be new in your radio area. We've added about 40 stations recently, and so if you're hearing it for the first time, the Flatline, F-L-O-T, stands for Forward Line of Troops. That's a military analogy that we use on this radio show to describe a main line of resistance you can put in your soul built on the Word of God. 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That's how wonderful God's problem-solving devices are. So thank you for listening. Thank you for sticking with me. I'm Rick Hughes. You can find me at rickhughesministries.org. That's Rick Hughes, H-U-G-H-E-S, rickhughesministries.org. And we are now approaching 1,080 radio shows. That's 1,080 Sundays that we've been on the air producing the Flatline Radio Show. So today, I would like to talk to you about something that's going to be very interesting, I promise you. I'd like to show you how you can have happiness even in the most difficult circumstances of your life. So to begin with, let's take a look at the verse in the New Testament book of Hebrews. It talks about how you can have this kind of happiness I'm talking about. In Hebrews 12:2, the writer of Hebrews wrote this, "Looking unto Jesus, the author and finisher of our faith, who for the joy that was set before him," there's your word for happiness, "who for the joy that was set before him endured the cross, despising the shame, and has sat down at the right hand of the throne of God." Now this verse directs us not to set our focus on the circumstances in our life, but rather to focus or to consider what Jesus Christ endured. It stated that Jesus considered the cross to be a source of joy, not one of shame. The Greek word for that word joy is pronounced chara, C-H-A-R-A. You say, why are you telling me that? Because it was written in Greek, not English. Sometimes I run into people that say the King James Version of the Bible is the original version. No, the original versions, we've lost the original manuscripts. We have copies of the original manuscripts, but it was written in Greek, Hebrew, and Aramaic, the whole New Testament and the Old Testament. So this word kara is the original Greek word for our English word joy. And it comes from the root word kairo, C-H-A-I-R-O. And that means to be glad or to rejoice exceedingly. And so what this says is our Lord, who for the joy that was set before him, endured the cross, despising the shame. What we are to consider is this was an assigned task our Lord was well aware of. And to complete the task was to bring God great, great glory. Here is the principle I want you to learn from this. Please pay attention. Write it down. Here it is. The principle we learn from this verse is that the greatest happiness the Christian can experience is to execute and fulfill God's plan for his life. The greatest happiness you can ever experience is to execute and fulfill God's plan for your life. The fastest way for you to be unhappy is for you to focus on your circumstances. And in our nation today,

today, there are a lot of unhappy people. Oh my gosh. A lot of miserable people. They might be angry or even hostile towards those who disagree with them over political issues. Maybe their unhappiness is due to their financial situation. I mean, with the current price of food and fuel, many people are frustrated and often blame the politicians for their circumstances. Here's another principle to remember. Don't ever forget this. Here it is. Unhappy people take their unhappiness with them wherever they go. The unhappy people in one state say they can be happy by moving to another state. And the unhappy child at school thinks he'll be happy going to a different school. To be honest, there are many things that can cause us to be unhappy. If we react to circumstances. I said if we react to circumstances. Anytime we're tempted to be depressed, anytime we're tempted to be angry, we can always choose to react or respond. Those two words are important. You can choose to react or respond. If we react, we kick in our emotions and put them in control. And once that happens, we begin the vicious spiral into self-pity. If we respond to some circumstances that was unfavorable, that we don't like, then we're free to use God's problem-solving devices and trust God with the details. That's why I'm urging you to learn the faith rest drill, which is problem-solving device number 3 in the flight line of your soul. And relax once you learn it, knowing that everything's in His hands. I want to show you a good example of the faith rest drill and how it works. This is an Old Testament example out of Exodus 14:13. Moses answered the people and said, "Do not be afraid. Stand firm and you will see the deliverance the Lord will bring you today. The Egyptians you see today, you will never see again." Why did he say that? Well, in this particular circumstance, the Egyptian Pharaoh who had released the children of Israel from bondage due to the disciplining of the Lord had now changed his mind, and he was trying to kill them, and he was chasing them all the way to the Red Sea, where he had them backed up against the water, and it looked like they were going to be doomed. But due to God's promise and God's provision, the children of Israel were able to pass through the Red Sea after what Moses told them, "Stand still, don't be afraid, watch what God's about to do." They went through the Red Sea on Exodus 14:22, you can read about it, on dry ground. But when the Pharaoh's army pursued them, they all drowned and were destroyed. Here's another principle for you to remember. The same God who delivered Moses can deliver you, regardless of your circumstances. If you will respond by claiming promises and not reacting by getting emotional or panicking. Listen to this scripture, Psalm 34:4. "I sought the Lord and He answered me and delivered me from all my fears." Two things you see in that verse. You see prayer and you see deliverance. I sought the Lord and He answered me. So the psalmist went to the Lord in prayer and God answered him and delivered him from his fears. In Psalm 56:11, "In God I have put my trust. I will not be afraid what man can do to me." In this verse we see faith. I put my trust. That's faith. And confidence. I will not be afraid of what man can do to me. See it? So in the book of Luke, it is recorded that while Jesus was teaching before a group of individuals, a certain woman in that group spoke loudly above Jesus, and she made an outstanding, not an outstanding, but a weird statement. Here's what she said. She interrupted him, shouted above him, and said, "Blessed is the womb that bore you and the breast which nursed you." His response to her statement was this, "Yea, rather." Yea, rather. What does yea, rather mean? It means that's not true. That's not true. And then he said this, "Our Lord said, blessed are those that hear the word of God and keep it." Hear the word of God and keep it. The key here is the word blessed. It's the Greek word makarios, which means happy or happiness. And it describes a state of inner joy and contentment independent of external circumstances. So she was saying, "I bet your mama is really proud of you. I bet your mama is really happy." And the Lord Jesus Christ said, "No, that's not it. Happiness is not related, does not depend on who you're related to. It doesn't depend on who your children are." I mean, there are some of you right now that have wonderful children that are making you miserable.
They're stealing

your joy from you because they don't believe what you believe. They're not following how you raised them. And so you're not happy about it. And that's not the way it goes. Happiness doesn't depend on what your children do. Happiness depends on what God has provided. The Kairos, or happiness, says this: it's a state of inner joy and contentment that's independent of external circumstances. I'm going to say it again. Yea, rather, that's not true, lady. And here he's not being rude, but he said happiness belongs to those who hear the word of God and keep it. And that's the word happiness. Makarios, contentment, inner joy, independent of external circumstances. Thus, you and I can see that the true joy and the true happiness does not depend on circumstances, but it depends on hearing and keeping the word of God. Two things: hear and keep. Hear and keep. I'm saying it again. Hear and keep the word of God. Now, listen, if you're unhappy today, and some of you are, you're miserable, you're mad, you're angry, it's your own fault. If you're angry, if you're miserable, if you're unhappy, it's your own fault. Since you are either not hearing God's word taught, or you're not applying what you did hear taught. Because anger and bitterness are both terrible mental attitude sins. Maybe no one's ever told you that, but you're sinning when you get angry, and you're sinning when you get bitter. They're both mental attitude sins. And bitterness is that resentful cynicism that results in antagonism and sometimes hostility towards the person you're mad at. And here's a principle. You cannot be happy and bitter at the same time. They don't work. You cannot be happy and bitter at the same time. So what about this word bitterness, Hebrews 12:15 again? Looking carefully lest anyone fall short of the grace of God, and lest any root of bitterness spring up and cause trouble, and by this many are defiled. Uh-oh, that word defiled is going to give us a problem. The word defiled is the Greek word miaino, M-I-A-I-N-O, miaino, which means to pollute or to contaminate. I've heard it described as the contents of what's in the bedpan at night. When the Jews didn't have indoor plumbing, they didn't have a commode and a toilet in the bathroom. So they had a bedpan at night, and they'd go to the front door and throw it in the street and holler, miaino, which means don't step in it. Look out. This type of sewage undoubtedly stinks, so obviously you would not want to step in it. Here's a warning from God through Paul's letter to Titus. Listen to this word miaino again. Listen. Titus 1:15, to the pure all things are pure, but to those who are defiled, miaino, and unbelieving, nothing is pure, even their mind and their conscience is miaino, is defiled. That's pretty bad, when your thinking stinks that much. This should help you understand why folks want to avoid bitter people. Folks want to avoid angry people. If you're bitter and angry, you may find that you don't have very many friends unless you get friends that are angry about the same thing, and then they'll side up with you to get some confidence from you. But when the conscience is defiled or even polluted, then the thoughts of that individual stink. And you know, life is way too short to be around people that stink and people that have no happiness whatsoever in their life. In Psalm 94:19, the Bible says, when anxious thoughts multiply within me, your comfort delights my soul. Your comfort delights my soul. We all know that Satan, through the cosmic system, offers a false happiness, a pseudo-happiness. It's not real, but it's related to people and to circumstances. In one of my small booklets on happiness, and I will tell you we're writing a bigger book on happiness and hope to have it out by the end of the summer, but one of our small books on happiness says this. I quoted a statement supposedly made by none other than old Elvis Presley himself. And it appears that he said to this guy that was interviewing him, he asked Elvis, when you get rich and famous, are you happy? You're famous, you got all the money, are you happy? And Elvis said, no, I'm lonely. I'm lonely. If you are lonely today, if you are bitter today because of some circumstances beyond your control, then you must understand that your source of happiness and your source of contentment is only going to come from your spiritual life, if in fact you have one.
It's tragic if you're sitting around

around waiting on somebody or something to make you happy. In Elvis's case, I think he bought cars and gave them away. He did a lot of things. He's a very kind person. But he wanted to make other people happy, but he was unhappy himself. You know, the mature believer can have tranquility of soul as well as contentment of soul. The mature believer, the spiritually mature believer. Listen to what the Apostle Paul wrote to the Philippians. He wrote these words in Philippians 4, 11 through 13, where we're talking about contentment, and he said, "Not that I speak in regards to need, for I've learned that whatever state I'm in, whatever need I have, to be content. I know how to be abased, that means not have much, and I know how to abound, that means to have a lot. Everywhere and in all things I've learned both to be full and to be hungry, both to abound and to suffer need." And then the amazing statement that so many people like to claim, a great verse that many Christians acclaim, and "I can do all things through Christ who strengthens me." I see that tattooed on a lot of professional athletes' back or arms or painted on their face. "I can do all things through Christ who strengthens me." And that's simply the truth. If you're hearing and keeping the Word of God, you're going to be content and you don't need those things to make you happy. Happiness is related to hearing and keeping the Word of God, not people and not circumstances. Remember, that's what Jesus told the woman. Happiness belongs to those people who hear my Father's Word and who keep it. All right? That's the attitude of a mature believer. And it should also be our attitude as well. Notice he said, "I learned to be content." The word "learn," I learned. It didn't happen automatically. He had to learn how to be content. This statement reminds us that contentment is a learned attitude, and we get it from studying and applying God's Word to our circumstances. Now, this is the real key here. If you're not taking in the Word of God, you can't apply what you don't take in. So if you don't take it in, you don't have any answers. You don't have any solutions. And you're having to depend on someone else to make you happy. You're having to depend on people or circumstances to make you happy. But if you're taking in the Word of God under a great pastor, some pastor that knows the Bible and can teach it to you correctly, not some weirdo running up and down, jumping up and down like a peacock, but somebody that can stand up on that behind that pulpit and teach you the Word of God, then you can learn how to be happy. You can learn how to be content. And that is to use the faith rest drill, problem-solving device number 3, stay filled with the Holy Spirit, and to use happiness as a problem-solving device, to apply God's Word to every circumstance in your life. So Paul went on to say, what did he say? "I can do all things." It doesn't make any difference what it is. I can do all things. And how can he do that? Through Christ who strengthens me. Through Christ who strengthens me. What does that mean? It simply implies this, that having a personal relationship with the Lord Jesus Christ is the source of your strength when you endure adversity. Having a personal relationship with the Lord Jesus Christ is the source of your strength when you endure adversity in your life. A Christian has a personal relationship with Christ. He has believed in the Lord Jesus Christ. He's received Him as his Savior. He's put his faith and trust in Him, and he is a child of God as a result of that. So that is the personal relationship. It's not a religion. Christianity is not religion. It is a relationship. It's Christ living in you. Listen to the Bible, Galatians 2:20. "I have been crucified with Christ, but it's no longer I who live, but now Christ lives in me." Do you hear that? Christ lives in me. "And the life which I now live in the flesh, I live by the faith of the Son of God who loved me and gave himself for me." The key there is Christ lives in me. I want you to think about that for a minute, because I want to show you something. Something very interesting. The fantastic truth for church-age believers like you and I is that all three members of the Godhead indwell us. All three members of the Godhead indwell us. That's right. Listen to Ephesians 4:6. "One God and Father of all, who is above all and through all and in you all." There it is.
God the Father is in you all.

You know that God is in you? Yes. And what about John 14:23? Jesus answered and said unto him, If anyone loves me, he will keep my word, and my Father will love him, and we will come to him and make our home with him. So here's the Lord Jesus Christ telling you that he and God the Father will come to live inside of you. Some people call this Jesus living in your heart. I mean, that's kind of a weird way to say it, but because your heart is not, we're not talking about what pumps blood, we're talking about the mentality of your soul. Your soul has what? Your soul has mentality. Your soul has volition. Your soul has a consciousness and a self-consciousness. And if you're a Christian, you have a human spirit. You've been born again. You're no longer dead spiritually. And so God the Father and God the Son live in your human spirit. And his word, as you learn it and apply it in the mentality of your soul, gives you the source of happiness and strength and courage you need. Listen to Ephesians 1:13. In him, Jesus Christ, you also trusted, after you heard the word of truth, the gospel of your salvation, in whom also, having believed, you were sealed with the Holy Spirit of promise. So now we have the Holy Spirit sealing you. So if you're a Christian, here's the answer. The Holy Spirit seals you until the day of redemption. No one's going to take you out of the hand of God. And not only that, but God the Father and God the Son live in you. All three members of the Godhead indwell you. God the Father, God the Son, and God the Holy Spirit all indwell you. So we have three known enemies, don't we? We've been told in the Bible the world, the flesh, and the devil are our enemies. The world, the flesh, and the devil. So many people say the devil made me do something. The devil's after me. Most of the time, that's not true. Most of the time, they can't get past their own flesh, or they can't get past the lure of the world. And they act as if Satan is, listen, Satan is not omnipresent like God the Father. God the Father can be in America and in South America at the same time. Satan cannot be but one place at one time. He's a created being. And I'm sure he's not wasting time chasing your fanny around, I promise you. What's going on is you can't pass the test because of your flesh. Your flesh, your sinful nature. It's a very strong lure in your life, and it keeps pulling you back into the same old habits and the same old patterns and the same old sin because you haven't learned how to confess your sin and deal with it, as 1 John 1:9 tells you to do, and to be filled with the Holy Spirit. Problem-solving device number one is rebound. R-E-B-O-U-N-D, rebound. That means when you bounce out, you bounce back. Bounce out, bounce back. If you get out of fellowship with God, even though you may have a relationship with God, you can get back in fellowship when you name your sin or confess your sin, as 1 John 1:9 tells you. No Christian can go through the spiritual life without learning that, because we're all going to sin and fail. And so we have that our enemy, the flesh and the world, the lure of the world. The world's out there spinning around. We call it the zeitgeist, the spirit of the times. And this is what Satan uses. He's the god of this world. And then we have another enemy called the devil, aka Satan himself. So I would say that we are more than able to overcome all three of these adversities. I believe that. Why could I say that? Well, because Jesus overcame the world. Start with John 16:33. I told you these things so that in me you may have peace. In this world you will have trouble, but take heart. I have overcome the world. That's the words of Jesus Christ himself. If he lives in you, then you can overcome the world, the lure of the world. The world is always calling you. It's always telling you how to get rich quick. It's always telling you how to be happy by taking a vacation, by winning the lottery, by doing this or doing that. It's a mirage. It's a lie. It's not going to make you happy. Because unhappy people are going to take their unhappiness with them wherever they go. So Jesus said, I've overcome the world. I'm not captured by the thoughts of the world. And then we know this, that Jesus overcame the world. What about the Father? Well, we know that he defeated Satan. We're taught in the Bible that Satan was cast out of heaven and cast to the earth, and Satan is headed for the lake of fire. So if Jesus overcame the world and the Father overcame Satan, then who's going to overcome the flesh? Well, it's

It's the Holy Spirit. The Bible says if you'll walk in the Spirit, you won't fulfill the lust of the flesh. The flesh wars against the Spirit, and the Spirit wars against the flesh, and these two are contrary one to the other. Book of Galatians. So now there's all three members of the Trinity living in you, and they've already defeated the world, the flesh, and the devil. That's your victory in Christ Jesus. That's what it means to be an overcomer. And so it's all available for you. You can be happy. You can have that kind of happiness I'm talking about. But not as long as you keep focusing on your circumstances. Not as long as you keep looking at your situation and thinking, oh, I can't be happy. I've got too many bills. I've got too many problems. My wife cheated on me. My husband cheated on me. My kids don't do what I want them to do. And you're looking at all the circumstances. And you're saying, these things are all making me unhappy. What's making you unhappy is you're not learning the Word of God and applying the Word of God into your situation. If you would do that, that doesn't mean that these other things are going to go away with. But it means you'll be able to handle them. You'll be able to deal with them.

0: it's free. It doesn't cost anything. You don't have to buy it. You don't have to take a trip. You just have to learn how to be content, how to handle circumstances in your life, and how to let the Lord be in charge. Stand still, Moses said. Wait. Watch what God's about to do. Okay? All right. Thank you for listening today. I hope you'll come back next week. Same time, same channel, same place. Until then, this is your host, Rick Hughes, saying thank you for listening to The Flatline.
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2: I'm Pastor Salem, and I want to welcome you to the Christian Worship Hour. Just love coming in every weekend and worshiping the Lord together all over the world. And someday, those of us who have accepted Jesus, we're going to be in heaven, and we're going to see each other and worship the Lord Jesus Christ. But our sermon today is going to be about the uplifting Christ. It's a wonderful, wonderful text, and I know you'll be blessed if you just stay with us. But first of all, I want to thank you for your letters and your gifts and your help. And so I want to share some of the letters. The first one comes from Lamars, Iowa. And this person writes, I'm writing on behalf of my father. Thank you for the joy you have brought into my dad's and many other people's lives. God bless you. And I tell you how we bring joy into your heart. We do it because we preach the Bible. Nehemiah said a long time ago, the joy of the Lord is your strength. And so as long as we have Jesus, worshiping Jesus and his word, there's going to be joy, a deep, wonderful joy that the world can't give and the world can't take it away from us. Here's Fargo, North Dakota. My father-in-law did not go to church, but he loved to listen to the Christian Worship Hour. Thank you for your ministry. We hope that we will meet him in heaven. Well, I tell you, there's a good chance, because if he listened to the Christian Worship Hour, he sure knows the way to heaven. And that is to just ask Jesus in your own words. Just ask him to come into your heart and take away your sins. Tell him you're sorry for your sins. Tell him you'll turn from them the best you can. And then just ask him into your heart. And then just praise him, thank him, and get going for Jesus. And so if he did that, you'll see him in heaven. Let's see, Pueblo West in Colorado. We have enjoyed your DVD, Heart of a Shepherd, so much. We'd like to send one to each of our five children. Now, she's talking about a film that we made. It's about an hour long, I think 52 minutes. And it's a story of my life of how I came to know Jesus. And it tells the way of salvation so even a child can understand it. And we send it out on a free will offering basis. And at the close of the service, I'll give the address. So she says, we enjoyed your DVD, Heart of a Shepherd. We'd like to send one to each of our five children. We recently lost our precious daughter. She would have also enjoyed it, but she is rejoicing with Jesus now. Hallelujah. Thank you. And that isn't that nice. Here they have a family, and part of that family is in heaven, and part of the family is on earth. And you know, that's the body of Christ. Part of the families on earth and part of the families in heaven. Paul wrote about that. Ephesians chapter 3, verses 14 and 15. He says, for this cause I bow my knees unto the Father of our Lord Jesus Christ, of whom the whole family in heaven and in earth is named. Isn't that beautiful? And so someday we'll all be together rejoicing with the Lord Jesus. And then let's see, here's Winterset, Iowa. And this lady writes and says, my

Husband passed away from cancer last August. After 60 years of marriage, the adjustment has been hard, but I take comfort in knowing that he has taken the road less traveled to a place where I can join him someday. I was told at his funeral that his breath on earth was immediately followed by his next breath in heaven. Recently, my peace was shattered when I was informed that it wasn't true, that death was just a body in a grave until a later event. I wished I knew what the Bible said, and I prayed for peace. Then yesterday, being snowed in and unable to go to church, I turned to the computer, to the Christian Worship Hour. I truly believe that God led me to click on all sermons, where I pulled up the sermon you gave regarding Luke 16:19-31, which answers all of my questions and restored my peace. Thank you, Pastor. God bless you and your entire staff. And I'll tell you what she found. She found that the Bible teaches that the minute you lose, you'll take your last breath on earth. If you're a Christian, if you've accepted Jesus, the last breath here and the next breath you take is in heaven. Heaven isn't 10 million miles away. It's one breath away. And you remember when Jesus was crucified, the thief on the cross looked to Jesus and he said, "Remember me when you come into your kingdom." And what did Jesus say? He said, you know, he would remember him. He says, "Today thou art with me in paradise." Today, that same day, that morning he was on a cross, that night he was walking the golden streets. And so Paul tells us, absent from the body, at home with the Lord. So don't let them tell you your soul is in the grave. We have some of these sleeping in the grave or just in the grave and not won't come till Jesus comes again. Well, your body will be in that grave. That's right. But your spirit and soul is departed and it's with the Lord. And that's what I know. The Bible teaches as plain as day. And then the devil comes along, tries to mess it up. Well, our letters, I'll give the address and everything later on at the end of the service. Hope you'll write. Like to hear from you. But this verse, oh, here's one of the most beautiful verses in the Bible. It's John chapter 12, verses 32 and 33. Jesus said this, and he said, "And I, if I be lifted up to the earth, will draw all men unto me." This he said, signifying what death he would die. Jesus is telling us here he's going to die on a cross to pay for our sins. And he's going to draw all the people of the world to him. Now, if we respond to that call or that drawing, we have eternal life. If we reject that calling, we have eternal hell. That's all there is to it. And you make the decision for your own soul. And so the question follows, well, who in the world, who is this Jesus Christ to make such a statement as that? That he can put us in heaven if by just believing in him, he can wash away our sins. Who is this Jesus Christ? Well, let me tell you, I can tell you who he is on authority of the Holy Bible. I can tell you this, he is the Son of God. And he's not only the Son of God, he is God Almighty, second person of the Holy Trinity. The Bible tells us in John 1, verses 1 to 5, plain as day, John chapter 1, first five verses. In the beginning was the Word, that the Word is Jesus. Logos, Jesus. In the beginning was the Word, and the Word was with God, and the Word was God. The same was in the beginning with God. All things were made by him, and without him was not anything made that was made. In him was life, and the life was the light of men, and the light shineth in darkness, and the darkness comprehendeth it not. The Living Bible paraphrases this to read like this. Before anything else existed, there was Christ with God. He has always been alive and is himself God. He created everything there is. Nothing exists that he didn't make. Eternal life is in him, and this life gives light to all mankind. His life is the light that shines through the darkness, and the darkness can never extinguish it or put it out. Jesus Christ is God, and there is no question about it. But while Jesus Christ was God, he was also man. He was God-man. He is unique.
There never was a time when one like Jesus lived, but there never will never be another one.

There's only one Jesus Christ, and I might add this. Jesus Christ is not some figment of our imagination. He's not some mythical character out of the past. He's not a fairy tale. He is an historical person. Just as sure as the sun comes up in the east, he's an historical person. Don't forget. And Wilbur M. Smith was a great Bible scholar and a theologian. And this is what he writes about Jesus. Wilbur M. Smith says one thing is for sure, and that is that Jesus of Nazareth belongs to the realm of history. We know when he lived between 5 and 6 BC and 30 and 32 AD, though that was the span of his life. He lived in that period. We know where he was born, in Bethlehem, a real town, not some methodical cloud. We know where he spent most of the years of his life, in Nazareth, far north in Galilee, where he worked as a carpenter. We know many of the characters of this day from literature apart from the New Testament, for the names of Herod the Great, his son Herod Agrippa, Pontius Pilate, Tiberius Caesar, Felix, Festus, and so forth, are found in many of the secular writings in the first century, and it's also found in the New Testament, along with Jesus Christ, with these other characters and people of that day. Every history of the ancient world, embracing the first century of our era, is compelled to say something about Christ Jesus. Every encyclopedia published in the Western world must record the fact that Jesus Christ lived. Though H.G. Wells had an utter contempt for Christ, in fact, he hated Jesus Christ, but for all of their articles of the Christian faith he hated, he is nevertheless compelled to give scores of lines in his book, Jesus of Nazareth, Outlines of History. And just think of this. Every date we use, designated by the letters AD and BC, testify to the fact that Jesus Christ once appeared on earth and separated time between BC and AD. You cannot today name any event of the ancient Babylonia or Greece or Rome and try to tell men what happened without bearing testimony to the fact that Jesus Christ lived. Every newspaper, every court document, every letter, every monument that carries a date, say, of 2019, all add to their testimony to the reality of an historic Christ because he divided time in half. My dear friend, there can be no doubt that Jesus Christ was both God and man, and he's at the right hand of the throne of God, and someday he's going to come back. And he's going to rule over this world. Furthermore, Jesus Christ was the most remarkable person who ever lived. None can compare to him. An anonymous author made this striking comparison. Socrates taught for 40 years. Plato for 50 years. Aristotle for 40 years. Jesus taught for only 3 years. Yet the influence of Christ's 3-year ministry infinitely transcends the impact left by the combined 130 teachings, years of teaching from the men who were among the greatest philosophers of all antiquity. Jesus painted no pictures, yet some of the finest paintings of Raphael, Michelangelo, and Leonardo da Vinci received their inspiration from Jesus Christ. And they painted about him. The Jesus Christ never wrote no poetry, yet Dante, Milton, and scores of the world's greatest poets, they were inspired by Jesus Christ in their writings. Jesus composed no music, yet still Haydn and Handel and Beethoven, Bach and Mendelssohn, reached their highest perfection of melody in the hymns, symphonies and oratorios that were compelled praising Jesus Christ, that holy person.
Every sphere of human greatness has been enriched by this humble carpenter of

Nazareth. His unique contribution to the race of men is the salvation of the soul. The salvation of the soul is the salvation of the soul going to heaven. Or is it going to hell? If it's going to heaven, it's because of Jesus Christ. It says that philosophy could not accomplish that, nor art, nor literature, nor music. Only Jesus Christ can break the enslaving chains of sin and Satan. He alone can speak peace to the human heart, strengthening the weak and giving peace to those who spiritually are dead. Jesus Christ, God. Don't forget it. The wonderful Christ then becomes the light of the world and the hope of the world. As a matter of fact, we should say the only hope of the world. It is God's will that all people come to Jesus, the hope of the world. God explicitly stated that it is His desire that all people come to Him and be saved. And so Peter writes about this in the second epistle. And he says that God is not willing, Jesus is not willing, that many should perish, but all should come to repentance. Though He wants the whole world to come. He died on the cross, the Son of God. God so loved the whole world that He gave His only begotten Son, that whosoever believeth in Him should not perish, but have everlasting life. That's the wonderful Jesus, and He came to do it, and He came to save the whole world, and He came to do it through the cross. Dying on the cross, the old rugged cross, the cross of Calvary. Jesus tells us that in John 12:32, "And I be lifted up from the earth, will draw all men to me." And this He said, signifying what death He would die. He would die on the cross and shed His blood, because without the shedding of blood there can be no remission of sins. And the only way for Jesus Christ to pay for my sins and the sins of the world were for Him to pay for it with His own blood. And He died on that cross, and He was buried for 3 days and three nights, and the third day was raised from the grave. And He was seen of over 500 people on one occasion. And He lives today. He's at the right hand of God. And He's going to come back. And He's going to rule in the governments of this world, become the governments of our Lord and Jesus Christ. And He's going to rule the whole world as He sits on a literal throne in Jerusalem. We're going to be preaching about that the next week or two. I can't just remember where. That wonderful Savior. And so this Jesus, look at this. Let's look at it again. I be lifted up, will draw all men unto me. I will draw, Jesus Christ said. That's just the difference of the world. If the world wants to do something, they get behind you and they force you. But when Jesus wants us, He draws us. I'll draw you. That's love. Not brute force, but humble love. And if we come, we will, and we'll call on His name, we'll be saved. And we don't have to come. We can stay in our stubborn place where we are. We can reject Jesus and Christ and tell Him, I've got a different God. I've got a different founder. I've got a different way. I'll take my other way. And then the Old Testament tells us, there is a way that seemeth right unto man, but the end thereof is eternal death. Jesus says in John 14:6, I am the way. No man cometh to the Father, nobody gets to heaven but by me. It's through Jesus, beautiful Jesus. And so Jesus goes to the cross and He dies for our sins and pays for our sins. And so we're told in 2 Corinthians 5:14, He says, one died for all, therefore all died. And that is, when Jesus died on the cross, He paid for all of us. But unless you receive Him, He says, I stand at the door and knock. And that's Him drawing you. When He just something will say, oh, I need Jesus. Maybe right now you're saying, oh, I want that Jesus. I've never heard of anybody so wonderful and miraculous. And the reason is because you haven't heard about Jesus. He's the only one. And so then He says, you just come to me and I'll save you. John 4:42, He's spoken of as the Savior of the world. This belongs to Jesus Christ and nobody else. He's the Savior of the world. That means anybody in the world.

Come to him and find salvation. He will never turn you away. He wants you to come. He's asking you to come. Some of you right now, you're really feeling that. I want Jesus. And you need to come to him and say, Dear Jesus, I'm sorry for my sins. And I ask you, come into my heart and take my sins away. I'll turn from them and follow you and thank you, Jesus. And I prayed that, you say, I prayed that when I was 10 years old. That's 88 years ago. I remember the same as if it was last night. And an evangelist told me, you just tell Jesus you're a sinner. And you have to turn from your sins the best you can. You'll never be perfect, but you know, turn from the best you can. And then thank Jesus. That's what he did. And I can remember it was last night. And I didn't see any bells, and I didn't see any lights, and I didn't see all of these things. But I knew Jesus was in my heart. I just felt I was light. I just felt they're all gone away. You can have that. You should have that. And so he's called the Savior of all men. And when John the Baptist saw him, he pointed his finger at Jesus and said, Behold the Lamb of God which taketh away the sins of the world. In 1 John 2, chapter 2 and verse 2, he is the propitiation for the whole sins of the whole world. That means he is paid. He's the price paid for the sins of the whole world. And so you need to come and trust him. And so this wonderful Jesus sent, tells us, John 3:17, God sent not his son into the world to condemn the world, but that the world through him might be saved. He wants all people to come to him. He draws to himself multitudes in salvation. Those who resist his gracious drawing now will not be able to resist his drawing in that great day of judgment of the great white throne where there's but one verdict, depart from me and go into the lake of fire with the devil and his angels. That's not that great white throne. But if you accept Jesus, those sins will be washed away and you'll never face the great white throne because you have your name written in the Lamb's Book of Life and you have this wonderful Jesus to help you and lead you through and take you along. So he has that great power, and he comes to you to this people. Think about the people that after Jesus was raised from the dead, and he was the resurrected Christ, the living Christ. There was a wonderful drawing. He drew the thief on the cross to him so that he was with him that same day in paradise. He drew 3,000 on the day of Pentecost. He drew 5,000 on the next day. He drew him Stephen and Philip and the Jews and the Samaritans and the Gentiles and the jailers and the worst crooks and some of the people morally so good. He says he drew those people. I will draw all the people, all men, that is all the world, unto me. Not unto a church. I love the church, but the church can't save you. I put 62 years in the church as a pastor in the church. The church can't save you. The church can just point the way. The church is the custodian of the Word of God to share it with the world. The church can't save you. The creed can't save you. The ritual can't save you. Not some vain philosophy of life can save you. But Jesus, a person, can save you. You remember when Jesus, after the resurrection, and then he spent 40 days among his people, and then he's going to ascend into heaven, and he's going to be at the right hand of the throne of God till he comes again. And he tells his disciples that, and they're very upset because what are they going to do without Jesus? And Jesus said, let not, this is John 14, verses 1 to 6, he says, let not your heart be troubled, don't worry about it. Let not your heart be troubled, neither let it be afraid. He says, I go to prepare a place for you. And if I go and prepare this place, that's heaven. If I go and prepare a place, I'll come again. I'll receive you into myself. Sometimes he comes again. Right now when some Christian dies, Jesus comes again for them and takes them to heaven. Someday he's going to come and the whole world's going to see him. And if I come again, I'll receive you unto myself, that where I am, there you may be also. And Thomas said unto him, Lord, Lord, I want to go to heaven. I want to be with you in heaven. I don't want to go to hell. I want to go to heaven, but I don't know the way. And Jesus said,
in John.

0: 14, verse 6. I am the way to heaven. I am the way, the truth, and the life, and no man comes to the Father but by me. There's only one way to God. It's through a person, Jesus. And right now, will you pray it? Dear Jesus, just pray it with me. I'm sorry for my sins, and I ask you to come into my heart and take my sins away. And dear Jesus, I'll follow you the best I can. Thank you, Jesus. Now, if you did that, you're baptized by the Holy Spirit into the body of Christ. You're a part of the body of Christ. And you have your name written in the Lamb's Book of Life. And you will never lose your salvation. And you're saying, I'm so wicked, would he take me? Paul says he was the chief of sinners. I'm the chief of sinners, and he took me. You come to Jesus, and then you write to us and get to us, or get your Bible and get John, Gospel John, and find Christian people to associate and write to us. Christian Worship Hour. Christian Worship Hour. Post Office Box 2002, Aberdeen, South Dakota, 57402. And I hope you can write to us, and we can write to you, and we can encourage you in your faith. And if you'd like to have our little paper, you have a little paper, Bible study paper, and this is about I Know My Redeemer Lives, you just say, I want the Bible study. If you want to get that film we talked about, you just say, you want that film. And then send a gift if you possibly can. I know some of you don't have a thing, but we had to pay our way. You send it to the Christian Worship Hour, all on you shortwave people. Christian Worship Hour, Post Office Box 2002, Aberdeen, South Dakota, 57402. Now I'm going to pray. Dear Heavenly Father, I pray, I thank you for all the multitudes that right of now open their heart to Jesus. And you're in their heart, and you'll never leave them. And the Holy Spirit is in their heart, and he'll give them strength and help. And Lord, we always think of the persecuted church, and we pray for our Christian brothers and sisters in Jordan today. Encourage them and strengthen them, dear Jesus. And then help us all, the young people and the children and all, and the shut-ins. Dear God, help them to know that you said you never leave them or forsake them, and they're always there. Thank you, Jesus. In your name, amen. So now we need to hear from you, and I hope you can do it. You can help us also by getting the ChristianWorshipHour.com, and you can send a gift that way. And we'll be appreciated, and we'll use it entirely for the preaching of the gospel. And there's something else I have to tell you before I go. Jesus loves you. God loves you. He gave his son. He loves you so much, and he wants you to put your faith in him. And the Christian Worship Hour loves you. We have most of our people, almost all of our people, volunteers helping. And we're doing it because we love you. And I want you to know that I love you, the preacher. And I wish I could do a better job of it. But I can just do so much. But the Holy Spirit takes those words, those precious Bible words that I'm giving you, and he's talking to your heart. And you have that feeling, he's drawing me. He drew me 88 and 98 years ago. He's drawing you now. Oh, we rejoice because we'll see you in heaven. And that will be, we'll see Jesus first of all. And I'm going to see you in loved ones. God bless you. God bless you till next week. Amen.
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2: Here's your updated 570 WNAX forecast. staying sunny and warmer today with our highs in the upper 60s and lower 70s throughout South Dakota, the upper 60s and lower 70s throughout Nebraska, the upper 60s and lower 70s throughout Iowa, and the upper 60s throughout southwestern Minnesota. And mostly clear skies overnight tonight with our lows in the mid to upper 40s throughout South Dakota, the mid 40s throughout Nebraska, the mid to upper 40s throughout

0: 40s throughout southwestern Minnesota. Widespread rain showers possible on a Monday with our highs in the upper 60s and mid-70s throughout South Dakota, the upper 70s throughout Nebraska, the mid to upper 70s throughout Iowa, and the upper 60s and lower 70s throughout southwestern Minnesota. And rain showers possible Monday night with our lows in the upper 30s and lower 40s throughout the region. Mostly cloudy skies throughout Tuesday with our highs in the upper 50s throughout South Dakota, the upper 50s throughout Nebraska, the upper 50s and lower 60s throughout Iowa, and the mid to upper 50s throughout southwestern Minnesota. And some rain showers possible throughout the region Tuesday night. I'm meteorologist Kara Foster on 570 WNAX. Currently, it's 50 degrees.
1: 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Any claims made during the program are strictly those of the advertiser and do not necessarily reflect the views of this station, nor are they guaranteed or warranted by 570 WNAX or its parent company, Saga Communications Incorporated.
2: Good morning and welcome to Touch of the Master's Hand. I'm Caleb Halsbus. Today I'd like to invite you to listen to this message. It is one of the most mysterious passages in the whole entire Bible. Stay tuned. If you take your Bibles and turn with me to the 15th chapter of the book of Genesis, the 15th chapter of the book of Genesis will be in today. And so we see this man, and this man's name is Abram. And he has a wife, and his wife's name is Sarai. And so Abraham is not Abraham yet. His name is Abram. And we see in Genesis chapter 15, we see this covenant that is made. We see this covenant between a holy, righteous God of the universe, and we see this covenant made with a man. And so God makes a promise to this man. In Genesis chapter 12, God makes this promise. In verse 2, it says this, I'll make you a great nation. I'll bless you, and I'll make your name great, and you shall be a blessing. I'll bless those that bless you, and I'll curse him who curses you. And you, all the families of the earth, shall be blessed. And so God makes a promise to this man, and he says to this man, all the nations of the world shall be blessed. And you might be like, well, how in the world can that happen with a man that is well advanced in years and a wife that is well advanced in years and they cannot bear children, but yet they have no offspring, yet they have no children, but yet all the nations of the world shall be blessed through them. So in the Bible, in the 15th chapter, we see this very fact. We see God comes to Abraham in verse 1, it says this, after these things, the word of the Lord came to Abram in a vision, saying, do not be afraid, Abram. I am your shield, and I am your exceedingly great reward. So what does God say to Abram right there? He says one thing. He says, I am your shield. I am your protection. I am your God. I will guard you. I will protect you. The second thing he says, I am your exceedingly great reward. And that is a fact that all of us Christians and all of us believers need to understand, that God is our reward. That Jesus Christ is our reward. It is not all the possessions that we have. It's not all the money that we make. It's not all the livestock that we have. It's not all the cattle that we have. It's not all the chickens, the sheep, and the goats that we have. And Abraham had much of that, but God is his reward. And so in verse 2, we see this concept that's happening. We see that he is childless. Abram does not have children. He's well advanced in years. His wife cannot bear children. And he has an issue. He has no heir of his household. And he says, well, I have this heir, and he's from Damascus. But God says this. He says to Abram, a heir shall come from your own body. And so Abram understands, and he understands that somebody is going to be born of him. And it's going to come out of his descendants. And so we see here in the Bible, and behold, the word of the Lord came to him saying, this one shall be not be your heir, but the one will come from your own body shall be your heir. So we understand that somebody is going to be born of Abram, and that is going to be the heir that through all the nations of the world shall be blessed. And then verse 5, then brought him outside and said, so God brought him outside and he said one thing. He said this very fact. Look now toward heaven and count the stars if you're able to number them. And he said to him, so shall your descendants be. And so God brings Abram outside and he brings him outside in the night and it's a dark sky and you can see all the stars of heaven. And he says these things. If you can number them, so shall your descendants be. And so if you understand with me and in the world,

and then on Earth, and we look up into the heavens, and we see the galaxies, and we see the stars of heaven, and we see the cosmos that God has created, and there's billions and billions and billions of stars. And so God is saying to Abram, he is saying, not a mathematical count of how many descendants there'll be, but he is saying, you shall not even be able to count them. That's how many numerous your descendants shall be. And so God, so Abraham has a promise, and we see this unfolding. In verse 6, he said this, and he believed in the Lord, and he accounted it to him for righteousness. I want you to notice that before we move any farther. Is this very fact? Is how was people in the Old Testament saved? Through faith. How was people in the New Testament saved? Through faith. We understand, I've quoted this verse once, I've quoted it 1,000 times. Ephesians 2:8-9 says, for by grace you've been saved through faith, and that not of yourselves, is a gift of God, not of works, lest anyone should boast. And in Hebrews 11:6 it says this, but without faith it is impossible to please him. For he that cometh to God must believe that he is, and that he is a rewarder of those that diligently seek him. And so how do you get to heaven? How do you get saved? In the Old Testament, it was the same way as in the New Testament. And it is the same way for the church. How do you get saved? How do you get to heaven? It is by faith. It is faith in him and faith alone. And so salvation is not of anyone's own doing. Salvation is not of anyone's own work, but it is by faith. And it says here, and he believed in the Lord. So Abram believed in God. He had faith in God. And so here we see here again. Verse 8, we'll move on. And he said, Lord God, how shall I know I will inherit it? So Abram asks a great question. He asks a question to God. Well, how in the world will I know that I will inherit this land? How in the world will I know that my sons shall be this many, and my the women that come after me shall be this many, my descendants shall be many? How will I know this to be true? And God says this to him. So he said to him, bring me a 3-year-old heifer. So what does he have to bring? He has to bring a 3-year-old heifer, a 3-year-old female goat, a 3-year-old ram, a turtle dove, and a young pigeon. So what's going on? In old times, there was covenants that were made. In new times, there's covenants that are made. And a covenant that is made, that is commonly made now, is a wedding ceremony, where the bride walks down to the altar, and she walks in between the two pews. That is a covenant that is made today. In the Old Testament, there was blood covenants that were made, and in a blood covenant, they would take animals. They would take animals of any type. They'd take a cattle, or they'd take a goat, or they'd take a sheep or something, and they would cut it down the middle, and they would split it open, and they would lay one half on the right side, one half on the left side, and they would have a small space in between those two animals, laying on the right side, laying on the left side. So what does Abram do? Then he brought all these to him, cut them in two down the middle, and placed each piece opposite of the other. But he did not cut the birds in two. So get this picture, what is going on. It's a mysterious picture. We don't really understand it today because we do not do blood covenants, because Jesus Christ was ultimate fulfillment. Somebody say amen. But so we have a cattle that is split in half down the middle. We have a ram that is split in half down the middle, laid on the right side, laid on the left side. And we have a young female goat. And then we have a turtle dove, and we have a young pigeon. And so it is making this aisle, it is making this way, it is making this pathway to walk down. And so what is very interesting is what happens next in the story. And when the vultures came down on the carcasses, Abraham drove them away. And so we see here that there is vultures that come down, and they're swooping down, trying to destroy the covenant, trying to take it away. But Abraham, he shoos them off. So you have to understand that there's probably blood everywhere, and there's all sorts of nasty smells everywhere. But what is this actually saying? Why is God and Abram doing this together? Because in a covenant like that, a blood covenant, it is saying that if this covenant

it fails, I will be like these animals. So it is saying if this covenant between Abraham and God fails, they will be like these animals. They'll be torn apart, they'll be ripped apart, and they'll be left out for the vultures to eat them. But what happens next? Now, when the sun was going down, a deep sleep fell upon Abram, and behold, a horror and a great darkness fell upon him. So Abram, he was watching over these animals, he's keeping the vultures away, and now a deep sleep falls upon him. Verse 13, then he said to Abram, no, certainly your descendants will not be strangers in the land, is not theirs, and will serve them, and they will be afflicted for 400 years. So he's getting visions and dreams of what will happen in Egypt. And also the nation whom they serve I will judge afterward. They shall come out with great possessions. Verse 15, now as for you, you shall go to your fathers in peace. You shall be buried at a good old age. Verse 16, but in the fourth generation they shall return here, for the iniquity of the Amorites is not yet come. Verse 17, one of the most beautiful verses in the whole entire Bible, it says this, and it came to pass, when the sun went down, it was dark. And behold, there appeared a smoking oven and a burning torch that passed between those pieces. All throughout the Bible, we see this very thing. We see a fire, we see a smoke, but what are they representing? At the burning bush in Exodus chapter 3, God was in the burning bush, but the bush was not consumed. It was on fire. When Moses led the Israelites out of the land of Egypt, God guided them with a pillar of fire by night and a cloud by day. When they were on Mount Sinai, God was a burning smoke on top of the mountain. So what does this represent? We understand in the Bible that God is an all-consuming fire. And so God is the burning pot, and he is a fiery torch that is walking down the aisle. And so what is this demonstrating? What is this showing? Is that God himself, the eternal God of the universe, says this, if this covenant fails, I shall be like these animals. He is saying, the infinite God of the universe is saying, I shall become finite like these animals if this covenant fails. And the eternal God is saying one thing. He is saying that I guarantee this covenant by myself. Abraham never walked down this altar. Abraham never walked down this aisle. But God guarantees this covenant. And God is saying that if this covenant fails, I shall be like these animals. And what happens in the Bible? What happens in the New Testament? We see one profound picture. This covenant never did fail, but this covenant was fulfilled. Somebody say amen. In Matthew 5:17, it says this, do not think that I come to destroy the law of the prophets. I did not come to destroy it, but to fulfill it. So God never came to destroy this covenant, but God came to fulfill this covenant because there was sin. There was sin in Abraham. Abraham could have never fulfilled his side of the covenant, but God himself became flesh. In 2 Corinthians, it tells us that God took on human flesh, for he became sin, who knew no sin, that we might become the righteousness of God. And so Jesus Christ is the fulfillment of this covenant. Jesus Christ took on sin, and he bore the sin of many so that we could become righteousness. I hope you understand that with me today. And so in Genesis, we see this. There was a promise. In Genesis 15, we see the promise guaranteed. In Genesis 17, we see the promise sealed. With Jesus, we see a promise of a Messiah coming. In the Bible, in the Matthew, we see that Jesus has come. And when Jesus died on the cross and rose again from the grave, we see the covenant fulfilled. I want you to understand that. I want you to notice that with me today, is that Jesus Christ is the only way to eternal life. That Jesus Christ is the only way. Somebody say amen.
You've been listening to Touch of the Master's Hand. I'm Caleb Halsbus. Today

0: I'd like to invite you to accept Jesus Christ as your personal Lord and Savior. It says in John 14:6, I'm the way, the truth, and the life. No man comes to the Father except through me. Jesus is the only way to heaven, and by faith you can receive him. If you'd like to watch more messages, you can find them on my YouTube channel at Caleb Halsbus. If you'd like to get in contact, you can email me at CalebHalsbus@gmail.com. 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
1: 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Any claims made during the program are strictly those of the advertiser and do not necessarily reflect the views of this station, nor are they guaranteed or warranted by 570 WNAX or its parent company, Saga Communications Incorporated.
2: Hello and welcome to God's Word is Truth, the radio ministry of Providence Reformed Church, Vermilion, South Dakota. I am Reverend Harvey Opp, and I'm very glad to have this time with you. We bring this program with the prayer that you will be blessed with the faithful preaching of God's Holy Word. There we find the one way of salvation through the saving death and life of the Lord Jesus Christ. All who truly submit to Him in repentance and faith have forgiveness of sins, righteousness, and everlasting life with God. That is the greatest need of every individual, since we are all sinners in need of reconciliation with God, our Creator and Judge. So here God says to us from His infallible and inerrant Word. Today from John 21, the first 14 verses. After these things, Jesus showed himself again to the disciples at the Sea of Tiberias, and in this way he showed himself. Simon Peter, Thomas called the twin, Nathanael of Cana in Galilee, the sons of Zebedee, and two others of his disciples were together. Simon Peter said to them, I am going fishing. They said to him, We are going with you also. They went out and immediately got into the boat, and that night they caught nothing. But when the morning had now come, Jesus stood on the shore, yet the disciples did not know that it was Jesus. Then Jesus said to them, Children, have you any food? They answered him, No. And he said to them, Cast the net on the right side of the boat, and you will find some. So they cast, and now they were not able to draw it in because of the multitude of fish. Therefore that disciple whom Jesus loved said to Peter, It is the Lord. Now when Simon Peter heard that it was the Lord, he put on his outer garment, for he had removed it, and plunged into the sea. But the other disciples came in the little boat, for they were not far from land, but about 200 cubits, dragging the net with fish. Then as soon as they had come to land, they saw a fire of coals there, and fish laid on it, and bread. Jesus said to them, Bring some of the fish which you have just caught. Simon Peter went up and dragged the net to land, full of large fish, 153. And although there were so many, the net was not broken. Jesus said to them, Come and eat breakfast. Yet none of the disciples dared ask him, Who are you? Knowing that it was the Lord. Jesus then came and took the bread and gave it to them, and likewise the fish. This is now the third time Jesus showed himself to his disciples after he was raised from the dead. Now with the resurrection of Christ, his apostles had new and great motivation to serve him, of course. Obviously, they were still imperfect as sinners and did not always do as they should have. But as for the God-man, the Lord Jesus Christ, he could never fail to do what is right. And he obeyed the Father's will perfectly while on earth, and does so in all things forever. Yes, Christ did what was absolutely needed here by his disciples to be convinced of his risen life and of the calling of his followers. And so we can have confidence that the Lord does all things well. Christ does so as in this chapter, giving reasons for the record. And so consider reasons for the record of this chapter, as in fuller understanding of Christ and his will. Of course, this chapter relates another wonderful appearance of the risen Jesus. As said, the Lord showed his divine majesty with miraculous power and his tender divine and human sympathy here. Yes, it was all self-disclosure to his apostles, as even during 40 days after his resurrection. Another reason is to show that the risen Christ, who has gone beyond this world, still takes an active interest in his church, of course. His power and love on its behalf have not diminished in any way. And the disciples are also reminded how they must be fishers of men, as Jesus would make them successful at that, even as he gave a miraculous catch of fish again. Indeed, Peter's full reinstatement is declared in verses 15 to 19, even as a leading apostle. Well, here Peter, Thomas, Nathanael, James, and John, the sons of Zebedee, and two others were together. After all, the risen Jesus said in Matthew 28:10 that the disciples would see him in Galilee, And the Sea of Tiberias is the Sea of Galilee.

has noted an application for us is that it is good for believers to have times together in common life, as well as worship services and fellowship along with such. For other times can also build up fellowship and love and make us to be witnesses together unto Jesus, speaking of what he has done for us. Yes, may we always learn more to have fuller understanding of Christ and his holy will. Also, a clear reason is to see our need of Christ. Peter said he was going fishing and the other six went with him. For Jesus declared in Luke 24 that their public witness was to wait until they were, quote, endued with power from on high, which would be at Pentecost. Yet Peter's motivation could easily involve doubts after denying the Lord three times that he had a right to resume spiritual activities for Christ as a missionary, minister, or preacher. In fact, other apostles could wonder about their continued call. For at first they all forsook him and fled. Well, here they had fished all night and caught nothing. And that could remind them of an earlier occasion in Luke chapter 5, verse 5, when Jesus wanted them to let down their nets for a catch after they had fished all night and caught nothing. Still, God loved them and would provide miraculously. As one wrote, when we are most at a loss, Christ can make himself and his help known spiritually. Weeping may endure for a night, but if Christ comes, joy comes in the morning. And here in the morning, Jesus stood on the shore. They did not know it was him, not expecting him. Indeed, no one can see the truth of God's word as we ought without the Holy Spirit's illumination, granting repentance and faith. We each certainly need Christ to so provide and must pray for ourselves and others as needing him above all. Well, Jesus called out to them, children, have you any food? And truly, God the Father has given all believers unto Christ as his spiritual children. And Jesus is that one who has redeemed us at his cross, dying for all our sins. Therefore, here, Christ is so kind as to his followers. Yet perhaps these apostles could think this was a common person looking to buy fish from them. In any case, they answered no to having any fish, and they were not so friendly as he was to them. But indeed, they were tired and discouraged, no doubt. Still, they needed to focus on God's plan for their lives, as we all must. Yes, we should think likewise in that way, to see our need of him above all. Well, he would simply tell them where to cast the net and provide for them. And all believers must wait on the Lord's will and the final reward of his grace, especially when results of our work, whatever it is here, can seem barren. Above all, to have spiritual benefits from Christ, we must know our emptiness and need of his mercy for salvation, forgiveness, and everlasting life. That is the great reality, as we must all see our need of him, and that the Lord does all things well. He does in the provisions of his grace. Now, Jesus provides saving grace to all believers, changing our hearts. He said, cast the net on the right side, and you will find some, having knowledge of the sea and power over it. Perhaps the disciples felt compelled to do it, for God does change or give a willing heart, as he determines, most of all in his elect, to turn to Christ in repentant faith. And they immediately obeyed without an objection. I said in Mark 10, those who have left all and followed Christ would receive a hundredfold more now and in the age to come eternal life. So here, even with the fish, the net was so filled they could not draw it into the boat. Anyway, in all things, following the Lord's guidance by his word and spirit, may our desire and efforts be to serve him always in gratitude for redemption. Here the immediate result of the catch was in the enlightened heart of John. He said, it is the Lord, as most sensitive and quickest to believe. Yes, John generally understood before Peter, and Peter generally acted before John. As for ourselves, when we have hearts changed to trust in Jesus, we must want others to know him savingly and pray and bear witness for that end. Well, upon hearing it was the Lord, Peter put on his outer garment and plunged into the sea. And that could seem strange, but Peter's heart was changed.

to now be full of respect for his risen Lord and Savior, which he wanted to show. Truly, Peter was still an impulsive and sinful man, and his conscience no doubt still struck him, since he had denied even knowing Jesus three times not long before this. Also, as in Luke 22, with the third time of his denials, the Lord turned and looked at Peter. And Peter remembered exactly how Christ foretold it. Well, clearly Peter needed a changed heart, and so do you and I. For unless we are convicted of our sins and converted by his grace, there is no hope for us. His provision to so change sinners we must have and rely upon always. Then the Lord's provision of grace brings love and zeal to obey him. Again, Peter needed to be assured of forgiveness now through Christ's death and resurrection. And that assurance would increase his love and zeal to obey the Lord. But without Christ's forgiveness, Peter would not be able to be a fisher of men as he was promised to be. Also, it can be said that the apostle needed greater love for the Lord as a leader when he would be threatened for his witness to Christ. And as Jesus said, it is those who are forgiven much, who love much. Well, here it would stir the apostles' love and zeal to obey Christ. For although they had failed miserably in fishing that night, he already prepared breakfast for them. Yes, the godly response to the Lord is also his provision. And certainly, Christ still provides all that believers really need in this life and above all in the next. He works love and zeal to obey him in the new man, though we follow the old man in sin all too often. Jesus said, "Bring some of the fish which you have just caught." Since freely provided by him, they could give witness to his power and goodness and taste it. In any case, let us remember that all that we receive is by God's gift truly. Even our daily bread, as he so provides, and love and zeal to obey Christ is only fitting and right.

0: glorification. For instance, at Pentecost, 3,000 people were converted in that one day. And as Jesus promised in chapter 10 of his sheep, I give them eternal life, and they shall never perish, neither shall anyone snatch them out of my hand. Indeed, in all our works and witness has said, we may live to see good results after many struggles and fruitless attempts. Well, Christ assured his apostles of success here. He did that even in knowing that he was the Lord. He was the glorious and risen one who was providing for them. And here, when he simply provided food for them, they could see he was still the loving Savior doing service for his people. Also, he would intercede from heaven for them and for all his church afterward, for all believers. And so they would certainly be granted success in the spread of the gospel. And clearly, when God has given us wonderful proofs of his care for our body and soul through Christ, we ought never to distrust him and shun doing that. Well, truly, with Christ's spiritual power and grace shown in all the world, believers owe him the purchase and application of redemption by his Spirit. Yes, the Lord Jesus provides all the victory for conversion of sinners, of course. Praise be to his name, then. Well, we're told this was the third time that Christ showed himself to his disciples, that is, to a group of them. He had appeared to other individuals before. And now for all his followers, we have God's grace to convince us that he is the one we need always. By his word and spirit, Christ changes our hearts to have love and zeal to obey him in the new man. Yes, he even assures of success in the believer's service and sanctification. Praise be to the Lord. Amen. Well, if you've been blessed by what you've just heard, you can learn more about Providence Reformed Church at our website, providenceRSOS.com, or call us at 641-494-8587. We also invite you to our services, Sunday School for All Ages at 9:30 a.m., and our worship service at 10:30 a.m. each Lord's Day. We meet at 830 Madison Street in Vermilion, South Dakota. And you can learn more about the Reformed Church in the United States on the web at rcus.org. There you may find another congregation if distance to us requires it. Thank you for listening, and we pray.
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2: This is the voice of truth, the voice of God's inerrant, absolute, eternal, unbroken, verbally inspired word. 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Shelton Sr. on this subject, The Blessed Hope, number 299.
3: There shall be signs in the sun and in the moon, and in the stars, and upon the earth, distress of nations with perplexity, the seas and the waves roaring, man's hearts failing them for fear, for looking after those things which are coming on the earth, for the powers of heaven shall be shaken. And then shall they see the Son of Man coming in a cloud with power and great glory. And when these things begin to come to pass, then look up and lift up your heads, for your redemption draweth nigh. The above scripture found in Luke 21, 25, 28, gives us a clear picture of the political condition of the world today. There is a distress of nations with perplexity, which means they are in trouble with no way out. Now that's true. As a result of this political situation, men's hearts are failing them for fear. In other words, it means that men are dying of heart failure. They see these things coming to pass, and they know no way out. In their spiritual blindness, they are struggling, dying, and yet can offer us no way out of our perplexity. They stand in constant fear. And one by one, men today are dying with heart failure. These are signs of the soon coming of our blessed Lord back to earth again. Then if we'll turn to 2 Timothy 3:1, we see a picture of the world religiously, because here we find a prophetic picture of the church in the last days. Now let's read it, will you? This know also, that in the last days perilous times will come. Now he's not talking about the world here, he's talking about the church. Now you listen. For men shall be lovers of their own selves, covetous, boasters, proud, blasphemers, disobedient to parents, unthankful, unholy, without natural affection, truce breakers, false accusers, incontinent, fierce, despisers of those that are good, traitors, heady, high-minded, lovers of pleasure more than lovers of good. And friend, wait a minute. He's talking about the church and not the world. Let's go ahead. Having a form of godliness, but denying the power thereof. From such, turn away. Ever learning that seventh verse, never able to come to the knowledge of the truth. Now skip over that fourth chapter. For the time will come when they will not endure sound doctrine, but after their own lust shall they heap to themselves teachers having itching ears, and they shall turn away their ears from the truth, and they shall be turned unto fables. Now, here we find a picture of the church given over to the flesh and the world and walking after their own lust, just as the world walks. Now, there's a sad picture, isn't it? That's a picture of the church today. They're

tied down to the earth and are earthy. The church has lost hope of the coming of Christ back to earth again. That's right. That's right. When did you hear a sermon on the second coming of Christ? When did you ever hear a group get together and talk about the Christ coming back again? Huh? All right, did you go to your church today, or will you go? All right, if you go, come back then and write me and tell me if you found a group there standing around talking about the second coming of Christ. Go to your Bible classes, your deacons' meetings, your steward meetings, or any other religious council, and how many are standing around there talking about the second coming of Christ and discussing His coming back. You won't find it, friends. Then the Lord Jesus, in the 7th chapter of Matthew, gives us another prophetic picture of the ministry in the closing days of the age of grace. Now listen, beginning with that 21st verse, Matthew 7:21. Let's read. Not everyone that saith to me, now he's talking about the ministry here, not everyone that saith to me, Lord, Lord, shall enter into the kingdom of heaven, but he that doeth the will of my Father which is in heaven. Many, that word many in the Greek there, referring to a class, means vast majority. The vast majority of preachers will say to me in that day, Lord, Lord, have we not prophesied in thy name? In thy name cast out devils or demons, and in thy name done many wonderful works. And then will I profess unto them, to the vast majority of the preachers, I never knew you. Depart from me, ye that work iniquity. Now, my friends, I've given you these three selections of Scripture we find in God's Word that portrays to us the political world, the religious world, and the religious ministry today, which has degenerated to the level of the natural man, and the hope of the second coming of Christ back to earth again is but all but lost. They are not looking for that blessed hope, the coming of our blessed Lord. They are not. Now, I know what I'm talking about. I know what I'm talking about. All right, now let's turn to Titus 2:11 and read. Titus 2:11. And read, for the grace of God that bringeth salvation hath appeared to all men, teaching us that, denying ungodliness and worldly lust, we should live soberly, righteously, and godly in this present world, looking, get it now, hold it, looking for that blessed hope and the glorious appearing of the great God and our Savior, Jesus Christ, who gave Himself for us, that He might redeem us from all iniquity and purify unto Himself a peculiar people, zealous of good works. These things speak and exhort and rebuke with all authority. Let no man despise thee. Now, brother, that's the position of the preacher today, God's preacher, is to speak these things. What things? Now, that Christ is coming back, that Christ died for us, and we should live soberly and righteously looking for that blessed hope. And they said, you do that with all authority, because Christ one day stood yonder and said, all authority is given unto me in heaven and in earth. And I don't tell you, my friend, I'm God's representative on earth. He called me. He appointed me. And here I am speaking in the authority of my Lord and saying, Christ is coming back again. Our subject today is that blessed hope. That blessed hope. The blessed hope spoken of here is in connection with the second coming of Christ back to earth again. His coming back to earth for His own is the blessed hope of every born-again believer. It used to be the blessed hope of the church. It was of the early church. But the average so-called church today has degenerated to the basis of the natural man and is earthy, and they have lost that blessed hope, just like they have lost the presence of Christ in their midst. Just as the missing note in present-day preaching is repentance, and the missing note in present-day testimony is the person and work of Christ, so the church has ceased looking for the second coming of Christ and has lost her testimony on the return of Christ. I praise the Lord that

There is one here and a small group there that the Bible calls the spiritual remnant who are looking for Christ's second coming. I know that theological professors and Bible teachers and philosophers, evolutionists, modernists, and scoffers within the church are denying the personal return of Christ back to earth again, just as they're denying the virgin birth of Christ and the verbal inspiration of God's Word. In the face of all this denial, Christ is coming back because the Bible says so and God's Word can't lie. That's the hope, the blessed hope, the living hope, the undying hope of every born-again believer. Why is that so? Because the church no longer believes the Bible is the Word of God. Yonder in Kentucky, in a gathering of, it was gathering of Baptists, at a great Baptist association or conference meeting, a young preacher from one of our seminaries in the South stood up there and held up a Bible in his hand and openly declared, "This is not the Word of God. This is not the Word of God." He said, "Now that's what they taught me in the seminary." And brother, I won't tell you, my friends, that's what you're battling today. The Bible is God's verbal inspired word, whether that preacher or whether seminary professors, scholars, or anybody else believes it or not. I know they base their authority upon their scholarship and their academic freedom. I base my authority upon the verbal inspired Word of God, written by the Holy Spirit, dictated by the Holy Spirit. Bless your heart, my friend. You take away God's verbal inspired Word, you've got nothing to stand on. Let me call your attention to what the Bible says about this blessed hope, but let me make this statement. Salvation is not a hope. Salvation is a present possession. You're either saved or you're not saved. You're either born again or you're not born again. Every individual who is saved knows it. He knows what God saved him from. He knows what God saved him to. He knows what he is by nature. He knows what he is by grace in Christ Jesus. Now, brother, you read the writers of the Bible, and nowhere do you find an uncertain note. Paul said, "I know whom I believe." John says, "I know that I've passed from death unto life." And those others are the same way. There's no such thing as being saved and not know it. Every saved individual has two birthdays, and he knows it. When is your second birthday, friend? Do you have one? Now let's turn again to God's Word and read Psalm 16:9. "Therefore my heart is glad, and my glory rejoiceth. My flesh also shall rest in hope, for thou wilt not leave my soul in hell or the spiritual world, neither wilt thou suffer thy Holy One to see corruption." The hope of every born-again believer is the second coming of Christ and the resurrection of his body. Every individual who's born again is only half saved. He's waiting for the coming of the Lord for the salvation of his body. Just as the Lord God of heaven gives us a new nature in salvation, so he will give us a new body in the resurrection. We have salvation in Christ. That is a present possession. The Christian hope is for the coming of the Lord and for his new body. We don't have that, so we hope for it based upon God's unfailing promises. The Christian hope is a firm expectation of the fulfillment of the promises regarding the second coming of our Lord and our resurrection from the dead and our being conformed unto the image of the Son of God, which hope is founded on grace, the blood, the righteousness, and intercession of Christ, and the earnest of the Holy Spirit in our hearts, and the unchangeable truth and almighty power of God based upon his unfailing, unbroken, absolute, eternal, verbally inspired Word. That's the basis of our hope. That's it. When Paul was placed in prison at Rome, he called all the Jewish leaders of Rome together in the prison for a conference and told them the story of his arrest and why he was in prison, and summed it up in these words. Get it now? "For this cause, therefore, have I called for you to see you and to speak with you, because that for the hope of Israel I am bound with this chain." The hope of Israel was the coming of our Messiah. When he came, they rejected him.
It was

because the apostle had been saved and he was preaching salvation by grace, the resurrection of his blessed Lord, and his return back to earth again, that the people hated him and the reason he was a prisoner. The blessed hope of the church today is the second coming of Christ back to earth again. The church has rejected salvation by grace and the second coming of Christ back to earth again. Therefore, they hate anyone who is constantly reminding them of their awful, ruined condition apart from blood redemption and warning them of the soon coming of Christ back to earth again. But to the believer, this is his blessed hope. Now let's read 1 Corinthians 15:9. If in this life only we have hope in Christ, we are of all men most miserable. One thing I can't understand, how can you name the name of Christ and deny his second coming, or even make light of it or minimize it? Pray tell me, friend, as the dark clouds are settling thick around us, and there is distress of nations with perplexity, and men's hearts are failing them for fear, what hope do you have if Christ is not coming, is not going to return? You have none. If I knew that my Lord were not coming back, there would be no hope to live for, no incentive to live for. But I can endure temptations and persecutions or anything else with patience, knowing that my Lord is coming back. This world is not my home. I'm a stranger and a pilgrim here, and my citizenship's in heaven, from whence I am looking for the coming of my blessed Lord. I heard someone singing this morning,

Yes, and the toils of the road will see nothing when I get to the end of the way. That's right. Now let's read Colossians 1:27. To whom God would make known what is the riches of the glory of this mystery among the Gentiles, which is Christ in you, the hope of glory. Paul said to the Philippians, for to me to live is Christ, and to die is gain. When Christ is formed in us, then we have that hope, which is a blessed hope, and which Jeremiah 14:8 calls, the Lord is called the hope of his people. It's Christ in us as our Lord and Savior. He is our living hope, according to 1 Peter 1:3. Just as we're saved by grace, so this living hope born in the heart of the believer is through grace, according to 2 Thessalonians 3:16. To that individual, Christ's return is not an event, but it is the coming of the Lord Jesus himself. It's the personal return of Christ to his own. Then according to Romans 5:5, this hope makes us not ashamed, and hope maketh not ashamed, because the love of God is shed abroad in our heart by the Holy Ghost, which is given unto us. Such an individual is always ready to give an answer to the hope that is within. He can tell from whence God brought him. He knows the Christ that died for him. He knows what he is by nature. He knows what he is by grace. As Paul said, I am what I am by the grace of God. Then he knows that the Bible is God's Bible-inspired word, and he knows that the promises of God's word cannot be broken. Therefore, he knows that he is, that the Lord is coming back for him. He lives in hope based upon God's eternal word and the veracity of God himself. Now, brother, I'm teaching a no-so. There's no doubts in God's word. There's not a thing in the world. I get so sick and disgusted to hear preachers get up and say, well, this could be so, or this couldn't be so, or Dr. So-and-so said so-and-so. Brother, God's word is true, whether you believe it or whether any man believes it. You listen to God's word. When our eyes are enlightened and our understanding is open, the word of God is illuminated, and we come to see with the power of the Holy Ghost and by grace believe God's word, then we come to abound in hope. And Christ's second coming is real according to promise. That's right. That's right. All right. Then in writing to the Thessalonians, he said, and the Lord direct your hearts into the

the love of God and into the patient waiting for Christ. All through these Pauline letters, we find that expression, looking or patiently waiting for Christ. This statement is found in 1 Thessalonians 1:10, and to wait for his Son from heaven, whom he raised from the dead, even Jesus, which delivered us from the wrath to come. He did not know when Christ would return, but he knew he was coming. And he said, brethren, let's patiently wait for his coming. You saints, stop for one moment, listen. Do you know that all that we have is tied up in Christ? We are complete in him. Our whole satisfaction and joy and peace and salvation in this life is tied up in Christ. Do you know that? Do you know the hope of the resurrection of our bodies and our home on the other side is all tied up in Christ? Apart from him, we're nothing. We have nothing. And there is no hope. The world has no hope. If they do, it's a fleshly hope. It's a false hope because they have no foundation for their hope. Our hope in Christ, of his coming, of our new bodies, and our new home in heaven, is all based upon his promises and the veracity of the Lord God himself. And they can't lie. God can't lie, and his word can't line. The Apostle Paul staked everything the world he had, or hoped to have, on the return of Christ back to earth again. This truth is brought in 1 Thessalonians 2:19. For what is our hope, our joy, our crown of rejoicing? Are not even ye in the presence of our Lord Jesus Christ at his coming? Paul was looking forward to the time when he could present his converts unto the Lord and say, my Lord, here are the trophies of thy grace. Here is my joy. Here is the crown of my rejoicing. Here is my glory in Christ Jesus. And then no wonder Paul could say, I could suffer all things for the elect's sake. I too am looking forward to that day when every one we have begotten through the gospel can be presented as a trophy of God's grace unto him. Beloved, ye are my glory and my joy, because I've begotten you through the gospel of the Lord Jesus Christ. That's right. That's right. The early church looked for the Lord himself to descend from heaven with a shout, with the voice of the archangel, with the trump of God. They looked for his return because they knew then that they would meet their loved ones in Christ who had departed this life ahead of them. They knew then that they would be with Christ, never to be separated. They would ever live with the Lord. May I ask you a question, listener? Do you long to see Christ Jesus? If you could, would you take wings and fly to him, that you may fall at his feet and bathe them with your tears of repentance and joy? Many, many times have I cried out from the very depths of my soul, oh, my Lord, would that I had wings, that I would fly to thee, because I want to see the Christ that died for me, who loved me, that he gave himself for me. I don't care what the infidel world says. I know my Lord is coming back. He's coming back for me. Is he coming for you? Paul said, not for me only, but unto all them also that love his appearing. We find again in 1 Thessalonians 5:23 that Paul was so concerned about his people, and he said, the very God of peace sanctify you wholly. And I pray God your whole spirit and soul and body be preserved blameless unto the coming of our Lord Jesus Christ. I know there is a cry all over the religious world today for unity. They said, oh, let us unite for strength. Let us lay aside our differences and come together. But all right, listen, brethren, I cannot compromise the truth for the sake of unity. I cannot compromise the truth for the sake of unity. Paul never compromised the truth one split second for unity. He said, listen, for many walk, of whom I tell you often, and now tell you even weeping, that they are the enemies of the cross of Christ, whose end is destruction, whose God is their belly, and whose glory is in their shame, who mine earthly things.

0: Then he comes out with a great truth. For our citizenship's in heaven, from whence also we look for the Savior, the Lord Jesus Christ, who shall change our vile body, that it may be fashioned like unto his glorious body, according to the working whereby he's able even to subdue all things unto himself. I want to tell you, my friend, the greatest thing in this life is to know Christ as Lord and Savior, as substitute, as high priest, as the surety of the covenant. I cannot compromise God's truth, God's word with any man. I will not compromise. I don't care if every individual in the world should say, preacher, I don't believe God's word. I sat here before this microphone and hurled a message across the country that God's word is true, whether you believe it, whether any man believes it, and that it is the verbally inspired that our Lord is coming back to earth again for his own. And I will not unite with any man that denies the second coming of our Lord back to earth again, or even minimizes it. That's my blessed hope today. I have no word of apology offer, neither do I hang my head in shame. He said, let no man despise thee. You may not believe in my Lord, but I won't tell you, my friend, you're not going to despise me. That's right. That's right. Brethren, the Lord is coming to going to return and change these vile bodies and fashion them like unto the glorious body of our risen Lord. That's the truth. This great truth is so clearly brought out in 1 John 3:1-3. Listen, behold what manner of love the Father hath bestowed upon us, that we should be called the sons of God. Therefore the world knoweth us not, because it knew him not. Beloved, now are we the sons of God, and it doth not yet appear what we shall be, but we know that when he shall appear, we shall be like him, for we shall see him as he is. And every man that hath this hope in him purifies himself even as he is pure. We see here that this hope is a living hope. It's a blessed hope. It's a godly hope. And the old psalmist said one day, I'll be satisfied when I awake in his likeness. Won't it be a blessed reality when we look up and see the glorious appearing of the great God and our Savior Jesus Christ, who gave himself for us that we might he might redeem us from all iniquity, and then to be presented unto him as a chaste virgin without spot or wrinkle, made pure and clean in the blood of the Lamb and by the resurrection power of our blessed Lord. Are you ready for his coming?
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0: Later, Pastor Ryan Tenetti explains what it means to be humbly ambitious. I'm Mark Eicher. 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
0: Now here is Dr. Michael Ziegler with a message titled, Planning is Everything.
1: Many years ago, some outspoken, up-and-coming Army officers complained. They complained about the irrelevant maps that they were forced to use in their training. The only maps the Army School had for their planning exercises at the time were old maps of northeastern France. There was no rhyme or reason behind why they used these maps, other than that it's what they'd always used. So these young officers identified a problem. It is silly for the American Army to be training with maps of northeastern France when the Army could easily acquire other maps, and they proposed a solution. Why not procure maps where the American Army might just fight a battle? As I said, this happened years ago, 114 years ago, when the memory of the American Civil War was still fresh in their minds. So when they updated their map collection, they got rid of all the maps of northeastern France and procured maps of Gettysburg, Pennsylvania, and other important Civil War sites. And they started workshopping all their plans with these more relevant maps. 2 years after the change, World War I started, and the American Army was deployed to fight in northeastern France. President Dwight Eisenhower, Ike, as he was called, told that story to a group of military planners in 1957. Ike said the story illustrates something that he'd heard in the Army long ago, that plans are worthless, but planning is everything. Planning as an activity is vital, but the result of that planning, the plans themselves, those are useless. Because when you're planning, especially when you're planning for an emergency, you must start with this one thing. The very definition of emergency is that it is unexpected, which means it's not going to happen the way you were planning. To quote another bit of military wisdom, no plan survives first contact with the enemy. Or as Mike Tyson put it, everyone has a plan until you get punched in the mouth. And when you have to roll with the punches, when the emergency emerges, Ike said, the first thing you do is take all the plans off the top shelf and throw them out the window and start once more. Plans are worthless, but planning is vital because it keeps you engaged with the problem. Now, what's the problem? Part of the problem is that there are forces beyond your control. Whether you're making war plans or a business plan, disaster plans, or just what you're going to do for summer vacation, there are forces of nature that frustrate your plans. First, there's human nature. The fact that other people's plans clash with your plans. Second, there's other than human nature, fog and friction, military planners call it. This includes bad weather, scarce resources, disease, decay, randomness, chaos, death, and road construction. They all

conspire to foil our plans. As Yogi Berra once observed, it's hard to make predictions, especially about the future. And this makes our plans worth less than we'd like to admit. But if that's true, why plan at all? Like Ike said, because it keeps you engaged with the problem. On the surface, the problem appears to be that we humans haven't yet found a way to control nature, neither our own nor the world's. But from another perspective, the problem is not that there are forces of nature beyond our control. The problem is that we believe we can control them. The problem is not our plans, but the blind faith we put in our plans. Ike must have been channeling some biblical wisdom, because this perspective comes directly out of a poem in the Bible from the book of Psalms, Psalm 146. As one translation puts it, "Do not put your trust in princes, in mortal men who cannot save. When their breath departs, they return to the ground. On that very day, their plans come to nothing." The word translated as princes is less about a job description or a royal position, and it's more about a character trait. It describes someone who is willing and eager, a go-getter, someone with influence, ambition. And whether you're this type of person or you know someone who is, if you have the backing of a man with a plan or a woman with a plan, that can feel solid. It can feel reliable. But the psalm writer says it's a mirage, because that powerful person is mortal just like you. He cannot save you. She cannot save you. The real problem for each of us is not that our plans come to nothing. The problem is that we trusted them in the first place. Misplaced trust. That's what Psalm 146 diagnoses as the problem. But it doesn't stop there with the problem. The psalm goes on to offer a solution. Put your trust in the God of Israel, the God of Abraham, Isaac, and Jacob, the God and Father of Jesus, the Messiah, the crucified and risen King. In other words, turn your plans into prayers, giving way to praise. The plans themselves aren't the problem. Go ahead, make plans. Planning is good. But let your plans become prayers. Talk with God about your plans. Bring your plans to Him and listen. Read the Bible. Listen to God's plans. And let this ongoing conversation with God bring you to praise Him. Listen how the psalm says it. Praise the Lord, everyone. Praise the Lord, O my soul. I intend to praise the Lord all my life. Let me sing praises to my God as long as I live. Do not put your trust in princes, in the powerful, in the influential, in mortal man who cannot save. When his breath departs, he returns to the earth. On that very day, his plans come to nothing. Blessed is the one whose help is the God of Jacob, whose hope is in the Lord his God, in God, the maker of heaven and earth and the sea and all that is in them, in God who keeps faith forever, in God who does justice for the oppressed, in God who gives food to the hungry. The Lord sets the prisoners free. The Lord opens the eyes of the blind. The Lord lifts up those who are bowed down. The Lord loves the righteous. The Lord looks after the sojourner, the newcomer, and the orphan, and the widow he sustains. But the way of the wicked he frustrates. The Lord reigns. The Lord will be king forever and ever, your God, O Zion. From generation to generation, all of you, praise the Lord. The psalm says that our problem is that we put faith in merely human plans.

but then offers a solution. Let your plans become prayers that lead you to praise. First, the psalm assumes that people make plans. Planning comes naturally to us, and planning has its benefits. The Bible's book of Proverbs says that the plans of the diligent lead to profit, and those who plan peace have joy. People make plans. It's what we do. Many are the plans in the mind of a man, but it is the purpose of the Lord that will stand. Proverbs 19:21. So, offer up your plans to God in prayer and see what God does with them. But don't let it be a one-way conversation. Listen to what God plans. Listen to the Bible and learn about God's purpose, God's goal. The psalm says that God plans to be king over all creation, to restore what he created. Our misplaced trust dragged the world into chaos. We thought we could be our own gods. Instead, we imprisoned ourselves and blinded ourselves. But God, in his love, is working out his plan to undo all this damage. God's plan starts by speaking to us, giving us commands to follow and promises to hold on to. In word and deed, God shows us again and again that we can trust him. We can't control the fog and friction of a fallen, chaotic world, but he can. Ultimately, he proved it in the death and resurrection of Jesus, the King, God's word made human. Jesus spoke God's word and did God's deeds when he came, but the powerful and the influential didn't like what he had to say, so they planned to discredit him. They schemed to shame him and humiliate him and ruin him forever by stretching him out naked on a cross to crucify him. But God turned their plans upside down when he raised Jesus from the dead. And even the cross was a part of God's plan. Jesus hadn't failed. He had stretched out his arms in love to put us right with God. And his resurrection is God's power to restore the creation, to restore our trust in him, and to offer a guide to live by. Before Jesus was betrayed and crucified, he prayed. He admitted to God, his Father, that he wished this part wasn't part of the plan. That he was hoping that there could be another way. Abba, Father, he prayed, all things are possible for you. Take this cup of suffering from me, but not my will. Thy will be done. Jesus offered up his plans to God and let praise emerge from his pain. Years ago, an artist named Eleanor Dickinson produced a series of drawings she titled Crucifixions. She used bold colors on black velvet to depict various people in cruciform, cross-shaped postures. The people who modeled for Eleanor's drawings weren't professionals. They were people she knew personally, Christians, who were suffering from chronic or terminal illnesses. By drawing them, she wanted to understand them more deeply, to feel what they were feeling as she told their story, visually depicting their pain and hope. Later, Eleanor said that she noticed how the bodily posture of crucifixion, with arms outstretched, was also the posture of praise and worship. She wasn't trying to redefine their pain as something good on its own. No, even God's Son prayed that this wasn't part of the plan. But by noticing how they surrendered their plans to God and fell into the outstretched arms of Jesus, she could see prayer.

is emerging from their pain. They trusted that God's plan didn't end in suffering, but in resurrection and new creation. The 150 Psalms of the Bible also follow this pattern of praise emerging through pain. In the first parts of the Bible's collection of Psalms, you hear people whose plans have fallen apart, whose prayers for peace and profit haven't been answered yet. And you hear their frustration and desperation. They're crushed by forces of nature they can't control, crushed by a cursed creation that threatens them on all sides, crushed by plans of wicked people out to get them, crushed by the wickedness inside them, their own hearts. By their depraved nature that they can't conquer or cure or even begin to comprehend, and sometimes, worst of all, crushed by the God who seems slow to work his plan. There are psalms for all those occasions. Prayers for seasons of suffering and sorrow, for times of war and disaster, moments of complaint and lament. But as you keep reading, these pained prayers slowly give way to praise, just as death will give way to resurrection in Jesus. And when we get to the psalm for today, Psalm 146, from here to the end, it's all praise. Praise to God emerging by faith. If not yet by sight. A friend of mine, Pastor Dave, remembers waiting. He was waiting at his church one Saturday afternoon for members to arrive for another event. Earlier that morning, the church had hosted a workshop on planning your funeral. As they say, you can hope for the best, but you should plan for the worst. The local funeral home that led the workshop had brought a stack of free calendars, and there were dozens of calendars left over. The workshop hadn't been as well attended as they had planned. So Pastor Dave thought he'd pass off these calendars on those coming for the afternoon event. He figured, who could refuse a free calendar with the church here and the funeral home advertisement at the top of every page? Every morning when you wake up and look at it, you could be reminded of dying. When the first person arrived that afternoon, Pastor Dave handed her a calendar and said, "We missed you this morning." He meant it as a joke. He knew that she hated the idea of planning your funeral. She didn't see that he was joking and said, "Yes, Pastor, I just couldn't do two events this Saturday." He told her he was joking, but added, "What? You don't like planning your funeral?" "No, Pastor," she said. But then she smiled. "To be honest, Pastor, I'd rather spend time planning my resurrection. When you have a workshop on that, let me know." Planning our resurrection? Pastor Dave liked that. He thought, that's sort of what we do here at church. We call it worship, but in a way it is a workshop. Planning our resurrection. God speaks and we come to life. Eternal life. Then we practice turning our plans to prayers. And let those prayers give way to praise. Would you pray with me now? O Lord, you are my God. I will exalt you. I will praise your name because you have done wonderful things, plans formed of old, faithful and sure. Frustrate any and all plans that would lead us away from you and bring to completion your good plans that you have for us, plans for our welfare. Not for evil, to give us a future and a hope in Jesus, who lives and reigns with you and the Holy Spirit, one God now and forever.

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2: Thank you, Mark. Today I get to visit once more with Reverend Dr. Ryan Tinetti. He's a regular guest preacher on the program, author of the book, The Quiet Ambition. Thanks for coming back to chat, Ryan.
3: Good to be back. Thanks.
2: So, Ryan, today's message, which we heard, was on Psalm 146. Great praise from the end of the book of Psalms. And it was this insight from verses 3 and 4 that really stayed with me. The psalm says, don't put your trust in princes. Or another translation might be, don't put your trust in the ambitious or the go-getters. It's this word for like volunteering to stepping forward. So don't trust in them, or if you're one of them, don't trust in yourself.
3: Yes.
2: Because the psalmist says, they're going to die one day. And on that day, all your plans, all your ambitions are going to come to nothing. And it's just a fact. So you've got this book titled The Quiet Ambition. You've thought a lot about ambition. Why would you say it's tempting for us to put our faith in the ambitious?
3: Sure. I think on the one hand, we need to recognize that there can be a good and God-pleasing place for ambition in the sense that when it's oriented toward good goals, right? So having drive, having a sense I'm moving forward. The scripture has a lot to say, especially in the book of Proverbs. Solomon will talk about, don't be like the sluggard, the one that's just laying around. Instead, look to the ant. Inherently, we can see when there are folks who are driving ahead, who are getting things done, it's natural for us to want to hitch our wagon to them because we're actually going to go someplace rather than just stay, you know, stuck in the mud. So it's natural, I think, in this human world where so much is fleeting and where so much can feel as though it's just stuck, to look to those people.
2: So they might be able to get some stuff done temporarily in the interim, but we shouldn't look to them to bring us home or to get us to final destination.
3: And part of it is we have to recognize the limitations of this mortal life. J.R.R. Tolkien, the great author of The Lord of the Rings, he talked about how history is one long defeat. And he didn't say that in a despairing sense or even in a merely pessimistic sense, but it was a recognition that ultimately history is in God's hands. And Tolkien was much more, having fought in World War I, lived through World War II, he had a much more sobering mindset and realization that actually we're just trying to plug holes for a while until the Lord Jesus comes again and renews all things. It doesn't mean that we don't seek for the betterment of our neighbors and our communities. By all means, we do. But we recognize we're never going to be able to fix this creation. That's God's job, and he's going to do it in his time. And I think that is a healthy perspective for us to adopt.
2: You use this great phrase in your book that you call it the anti-creed. So say more about this anti-creed.
3: Yeah, so before we get emails about anti-creeds, wait, what are you talking about? Well, just a reminder. So a creed is a statement of, it's a confession of faith.
2: What we believe.
3: This is what we believe. And this idea of the anti-creed, it came from a friend of mine, a fellow pastor named Greg Finke. And Greg pointed this out to me, that John the Baptist, okay, so John the Baptist has this moment in the Gospels where some people come to him and they say, now, are you the Christ? You know, are you the one that we've been looking for? And it says that John confessed. He did not deny, but he confessed, I am not the Christ. Right? He did not believe himself to be the Savior, to be the Messiah. And Greg calls that the anti-creed. And I find that to be a helpful antidote to overly exalted views of ourselves or of other human beings, those that we would be tempted to put a trust in. Instead, we confess that there is one Messiah. So that's where I find it to be a kind of freedom in that sort of anti-creed.
2: Along with confessing that anti-creed, you offer some practical advice in the book. Could you just give us some suggestions on practical advice how to do this?
3: Sure. So your sermon was on Psalm 146. I would start a couple of psalms before that. Psalm 139 has this great verse, search me and know my heart, O God, see if there be any grievous way in me. And so I think a good starting point, in addition to confessing that anti-creed, is to confess our own ambitions, to ask God to search our hearts and to know what is in my heart, what do I want, and what is good and God-pleasing in accord with your will, and what is more of that selfish ambition, to confess those and to receive.

0: receive God's word of absolution, the grace that he has for us. I think that's a good place to start.
1: All right, so put it out there on the table, some other practical steps if I want to plan.
0: So a very practical thing that I've tried to do in my own life is to underschedule. If you're anything like me, you have that constant temptation to fill your calendar up to the brim. I think instead, if we were to look at our schedules and be deliberate about underscheduling, well, what can that look like? So if I think that this meeting or this task is going to take an hour, instead schedule an hour and a half for it. Planning is essential, but those plans, they might have to be thrown out the window, you know, and so it's helpful to build in some extra time.
1: Okay, so the things that I go about and do, what advice, what plan could I put in place there?
0: To keep in mind, in the midst of our work, in the midst of our labors, whether that be the work that you do for your daily bread or things around the house, to work and pray, to be praying alongside with it, or as the old saying goes, he who sings prays twice, to whistle while you work, right? To

0: Amen. Receive the Lord's blessing. The Lord bless you and keep you. The Lord make his face shine on you and be gracious to you. The Lord look upon you with his favor and give you peace. Amen.
1: 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I'm Mark Eicher. 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

0: here's your updated 570 WNAX forecast. This afternoon, highs push into the low 70s with partly cloudy skies. Northwest winds at 10 miles per hour, gust to 20 miles per hour. Tonight, skies are mostly clear with lows in the upper 40s. Winds shift in from our southwest at 10 miles per hour and gust to 20 miles per hour. Monday, isolated rain showers and thunderstorms move into the region as a cold front moves overhead. Highs are in the low 70s with partly cloudy skies. North winds at 5 to 10 miles per hour, gust to 30 miles per hour. Temperatures cool significantly through the middle of the week. Tuesday highs peak in the 50s.
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0: Uncle Ed?
2: What?
0: I don't know.
2: A snapdragon.
0: Oh, okay.
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0: So what should you be growing in your garden? Seems like a simple question to be asked.
2: I have the wrong answer.
0: You have the wrong answer. What is the wrong answer?
2: Whatever you want. Because you might think, I'm going to grow avocados. And you can't grow avocados where you live. So more like whatever you want that works for where you grow.
0: Okay. It depends on where you're located. It depends on what you can grow. And it depends on what you like.
2: Yeah, that's for sure, too. I think some people get caught in this, like...
0: I saw that my favorite YouTuber growing this, and they said it was easy, so I'm going to try to grow it.
2: Right, or they maybe somebody in their family grew something for years, but they can't stand eating that item, but they grow it because it was, like, a tradition. Like, for example, okra. I don't like okra at all. I don't know anybody who's grown okra, but Joey tried to grow okra, and I won't eat it.
0: Yeah, it can be grown in Zone 5. It can be grown in Zone 6. It's not a southern crop. It can be grown in the northern areas of the United States. What you intend to utilize your planting for? Are you going to graze off of it throughout the growing season? Are you intending to plant a large quantity of such item in order to preserve, canning, dehydrating, freezing, whatever that is? Is that what your intentions are? Or do you have the space in order to grow what you want to grow? And what I mean by that is, if you have limited amount of space, fill in the blank, whatever that definition is to you, and you like sweet corn and you like Brussels sprouts, but you don't, are you going to utilize the little space you have to try to grow those crops? Or what you should consider is, I can get those crops for a very reasonable price at the farmer's market, and I can grow in the area in which I wanted to grow those things a much more productive yielding crop, like cucumbers or beans or tomatoes, where a tomato plant throughout the season, done correctly and taken care of, you can get 10 to 20 pounds of produce off of it. Cucumbers, fill in the blank, you can get poundages of cucumbers, beans, a 8 foot, 4 foot wide by 12 foot long bed planted with three rows of beans, you can get about 2 to 4 pounds a week for multiple weeks at a time. Now, I don't know about you, but whenever we consume green beans, we're not eating poundages at a time. We're not cooking poundages of beans, bush beans or pole beans at a given meal.
2: No. So that is why you want to make sure you're growing what you know you will consume. That's very important.
0: Plant big. Plant what is... The other thing is, if you've tried, and our example is broccoli and cauliflower, if you like broccoli and cauliflower, like we like broccoli and cauliflower, some people say broccoli tastes like...

0: trees. But I don't know anybody that's eating trees.
1: Right. So broccoli. Well, actually, we don't eat a lot of cauliflower. We eat more broccoli.
0: If we were able to grow some, right. Yeah.
1: Well, no, I don't know. Broccoli. Your cauliflower is sometimes difficult for me to digest. But yeah. So you want to. Where were you with broccoli? Grow what you like, you know you're going to eat.
0: Right.
1: Yeah, okay.
0: Some people, what I said, some people say it tastes like trees. I don't know people eating trees. But anyway, for one plant, like we can't grow it, so we know we can buy it at the farmer's market, okay?
1: Right.
0: So if, like you, if you've grown it 1 year or 2 years and failed miserably at it, maybe it's time to put something in that you know will be productive.
1: Right. So something like... You know, zucchini is fairly easy to grow, but maybe you have a hard time growing it. You can typically find that everywhere, once.
0: Right. August.
1: Yeah, July, August.
0: Because isn't it August 8th, put zucchini on your neighbor's...
1: National, like, leave zucchini on your neighbor's porch day. Sneak zucchini. Yeah. So then if you want to, maybe you have limited space and you want to focus again on the large yielding plants, like, or, you know, okay, I like really hot peppers that I can't find in the store.
0: Right.
1: Focus on those. Things like, or tomatoes. Tomatoes seem to be really popular. Beans. Beans, cucumbers, etc. Those are things that maybe you can't find for cheap, especially if you do a lot of pickling. Maybe you're like, I like to pickle XYZ amount of cucumbers. Sometimes those do get costly to buy even at the farmer's market.
0: Well, yeah, and you can't go to the grocery store and buy pickling cucumbers. It's just the straight eight in the market more. So
1: they have these like mini cucumbers.
0: Right, but it's not like the...
1: They're not technically pickling.
0: Pickling, right. Yeah. And that's what you need in order to pickle, in order to get what you your end result to
1: be. Even those are kind of expensive.
0: Yeah.
1: Yeah. They're not cheap.
0: So, you know, and then look at how you are growing. Okay, can you expand? Are you renting? Do you own the property? Do you want to invest in expansion of your garden, either in the ground, raised beds, or large containers, to maximize and to produce more produce? So there's a lot of things in what you should be growing. I think a lot of confusion or lack of knowledge results in new gardeners going, I gotta plant everything. I gotta plant everything. I gotta plant a little bit of everything, and that's simply not the successful end result.
1: I don't think that's the worst thing though, because it's going to maybe give you some experience, and you can find out what does well for you perhaps. But
0: right.
1: Also, if it is your first year, it's really hard to say. That's something that maybe
0: one tomato plant, one pepper plant, one potato plant. You're not getting a good mixture. You know, you have, okay, I've got this little space, I gotta squeeze these things in. It's okay to just grow all of one plant, whole garden of cucumbers or peppers or green beans. That there's nothing wrong with that.
1: Yeah, like when I was a kid, we had probably about 4x8 size garden plot, not much bigger than that, and we would grow tomatoes, sweet peas, cucumbers, peppers, and zucchini, and it was like basically kind of a row or two of each. And I think we grew green beans.
0: But you were simply growing in the aspect of pick it, clean it, eat it. There was no long-term storage for what you were doing.
1: No, it was for like the fresh produce.
0: Right, and on the farm where I grew up, there was specifically 20 or 30 tomato plants. There was 80 foot of potatoes. There was grapevines. There was cucumbers. There was pole beans. There was, you know, all these things in which it got picked. It got processed. It got canned. It went in the pantry. It got used over the course of the next 8 months.
1: Your mom has a very, very large garden.
0: Right.
1: And you guys have that little greenhouse situation for starting seeds. And you have a lot more space than most people.
0: True.
1: You know, in the city or even suburbs have.
0: And the mindset for a lot of farmers is, I've got the land, save money, grow, right. You know, that type of thing.
1: Yeah.
0: Well, when we return, hang out with us. Alternatives to fertilizer. We'll give you some suggestions.
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1: 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Well, there is alternatives to fertilizer. We all have a special brand in some instances.

0: we're loyal to, or you try different brands each year. But we're going to look at some alternatives to the commercial available fertilizer.
1: Yeah, so the first one most people have access to, and this would be grass clippings. You want to make sure that if you are using grass clippings that nothing has been sprayed on them, anything like a harmful chemical that contains 2,4-D, whether you spray it on there or somebody else does. 2,4-D is a broadleaf herbicide.
0: It's what they use to make the lawns look pretty. It kills the dandelions and the lamb quarters. So the only thing that it doesn't affect is the grass itself.
1: Right. And then if you do, or if you pay somebody to spray your lawn with that and use those grass clippings on your soil, it can and will a lot of times kill things like your vegetable plants, especially things like beans.
0: Well, it'll just form them severely.
1: Yeah, exactly. So when we talk about grass clippings, we're talking about pure grass clippings, I guess. You also want to make sure that there's not a lot of like weeds. Like if your grass kind of got out of control, you don't want to add more grass weeds to your vegetable garden or any garden, because then you're just going to give yourself more weeds.
0: Yeah, anything's going to seed or got seed heads on, not a good thing to add into the garden. You're going to have the weeds naturally in your garden, so you don't have to worry about that. Now, the benefit to utilizing the grass clippings is they do have some nutrient value in them.
1: Right. So research tells us that grass clippings contain about 4% nitrogen, 0.5% of phosphorus, and 2% potassium, plus there's some other small nutrients. So as you apply 50% of that nitrogen as you apply is removed when grass clippings are collected. So you can use them as a fertilizer, or you can use them as a mulch, and then they'll kind of work their way into the soil anyway.
0: And that's why a lot of people in the lawn aspect of this, they don't want to bag your grass clippings. You put them back and they fall down on the ground and they revitalize the soil and feed the plant that it was cut off of. It seems kind of weird, but that's what it is. But we can utilize either some or all of the grass clippings that we pull off the lawn if we want to bag them for some reason. And you just take the and lay them in the area in which you are trying to add viability to the soil. They're going to break down and they're going to feed the soil. They're also going to hold moisture in as a mulch and also suppress some weeds, meaning that the weeds are going to have more of a difficulty popping through those grass clippings. You can put them on wet. It's okay. If you're going to put them on wet around, let's say, tomatoes or peppers, leave a couple of inches away from the stem. Don't butt them right up against the stem and make contact. Give them a little cushion to allow the grass clippings to dry. And the grass clippings are probably going to dry in a couple of days. You're going to get some molding action going, but that's okay when it comes to that.
1: Another good thing about grass clippings is they're an excellent source of green material for your backyard compost. So you do not want to add more than half the volume of the compost of green or grass clippings, and then once you do add them, you want to wait 24 hours before you turn your compost and incorporate them and aerate your compost.
0: So we've all got that. We all got the ability in some instances to use them as mulch, 1 to 2 inches, and it's a great thing to have available. Again, a word of caution, we'll say it again, we've said it before, we'll say it again, we'll say it in the future. If it's been sprayed with a lawn weed and feed, this is not an option for you. Go elsewhere, find something else. Before we get to the next one, the best material, the best way you can feed your soil is simply from compost. Whether you make it, which many of us do make our own, but we don't have the capabilities to make yards of compost, and in that instance we have to purchase and bring it in from a reputable, reliable source. But simply put 1 inch or 2 or 3 inches of compost over your existing ground bed, raised bed, or in containers, because in containers the depletion of soil magically, you know, goes away every year, and it goes down, and you're like 3 or 4 inches. Where'd all the soil go? Bonus fact or information here, in your containers, you're going to lose the nutrients faster because of the leaching. The water's going, percolating through the soil, pulling that out as it's running out of the drain holes in the bottom of your container.
1: Right. So let's

0: Let's talk about animal waste.
1: Yes.
0: So animal waste cannot
1: manure
0: cannot be applied directly to the garden, except for rabbit.
1: Rabbit, you don't have to wait at all. Sheep and goats, you need to compost that for about 1 to 2 months. The reason being on these, why you have to wait, is because they have such a high nitrogen value in the manure itself that it will burn the plants. The plants will take it, will damage the plants because of the high richness of this manure. Horse or cow, 3 to 6 months. We'll talk about killer compost, what that is. Chicken and pig, 6 to 12 months is really the ideal. You get it. Most farmers, if you know a farmer or you know somebody that knows a farmer, they're going to pretty much say, come and get it. It's free. However, you want to know what the what that animal has been eating. What is it? Is it or an organic pig? Is it an organic chicken? What kind of medication have been being fed to them? What did that grass originate from? The killer compost aspect, and that is?
0: So, yeah. So, say you have an animal, usually like a horse. They're grazing in a field, and the field was treated with something that has... It typically is called grazon. Mm-hmm. Grazon is treated to get rid of the weeds, just to keep the grass.
1: It's just like the weed and feed in your lawn.
0: Yeah.
1: It's killing everything except for the grasses for the animal consumption. It doesn't affect the animal at all.
0: No, it doesn't affect the animal. But what happens is that even if you let that horse manure compost for 6 months, a year, whatever, that it's an aggressive chemical, and it maintains in the horse waste, goes through the horse, maintains in the horse waste, maintains through the compost, then you utilize that onto your vegetable plants, and it stunts them. It doesn't allow them to grow. It makes them all weird and stunted and shriveled, and it's not good.
1: And it's not like, oh, okay, I made that mistake, I'll just add more compost, good compost. It can take multiple years of soil,
0: remediate
1: the soil, aerate the soil, do all of these, add microbes, all of these things to the soil. Go to your favorite search and type in killer compost. If you're familiar with who Joe Lampo is, host of former PBS's Growing Green World, he did this, not on purpose, but he does a whole series on the video about what happened and how he fixed it, so you don't make the mistake. We've had him on the show. You can also search that as well. So there are people that in the home, well, I don't want to say homesteading, in the more pure lifestyle will compost their own waste and utilize it on the garden. So there is that aspect as well.
0: Yeah, let's not go there.
1: Potash, or wood ash, as it's well known, this is from ash that is burnt either in your wood stove or your fire pit, of clean wood, meaning no pressure-treated lumber whatsoever. If you're doing that, then this is an option for you.
0: Yes, it's a great source of potassium, which is great for plants, and it's obviously free if you have access to it, again, in your wood stove or your wood burning fireplace, or maybe have a fire pit outside. It does help build the soil. It can deter pests. It can improve disease. It helps the plants. It can improve disease resistance, and it's free. So if you do have access to potash, all you do is you just sprinkle it in the garden. I don't think you can overdo the potash.
1: Just a nice dusting, a little over it. You're not putting poundages of it on,
0: right.
1: But it is good. You don't have to work it in. You just dust it, and then you can
0: water. On a windy day, you might want to water it in a little bit. Yeah, but other than that, it's pretty simple to apply.
1: Now, briefly, compost tea, manure tea, weed tea. We see this a lot. We see videos online. This is the greatest thing ever. There is no scientific proof that those have any benefit whatsoever to your garden. You can say, oh, it does this and does that, but there really is no, it says it conditions. Manure tea will condition your soil. It's not true. The few nutrients in the tea will have no effect on the soil condition. There is an implement, there's a thought process that the tea will increase root mass. This is not likely either, given that there is very low levels of nutrients provided in the tea. So, whatever, tea you're making, you want to do your research, because it may be a complete waste of time, and it just would be beneficial to get regular compost.
0: Well, right, and also...

0: just the process of it, it's not necessarily worth it because it stinks. A lot of times it stinks.
1: Well, true.
0: And also just like it takes up space. So using something like...
1: But just because 9 out of 10 YouTubers say, oh, this is the greatest thing ever, doesn't always mean 9 out of 10 YouTubers are correct. You got to figure out, we're finding this more and more, that certain things have been talked about and shown, hey, this is what we're... And now we've got... They're so popular that universities and specific individuals that all they do is test these theories are proving these theories to be incorrect.
0: Right, but you know what? You know what does work?
1: Made in America?
0: Yeah, made in America.
1: Keeping dirt outside instead of inside?
0: Yeah, keeping dirt outside. 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
1: 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I know some of our listeners probably have dirty hands after they get out of the garden, and our good friends at scrubbysoap.com can get them clean.
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1: Well, let's go to the hotline and bring in our guest for this week.
2: Dr. Sean McCosham is an active researcher in landscape ecology who focuses on plant and pollinator populations. He is a wildlife biologist, author, and pollinator specialist. Welcome to the program, Sean.
3: Thanks so much for having me. I'm happy to be here.
1: Well, we thank you for taking time out of your day. Not only you're about to educate Holly and myself, but all of our listeners. And I'll start with this. How did you find interest in wildlife biology? Where was that, hey, this is something that I might be interested in time?
3: Honestly, like since I was a little kid, it started from just like being a poor child in a poor family. My grandma taught me how to garden so that we could eat. I mean, we were very food insecure, and the way that my grandma gardened was to try and balance things so that there was actually integrative pest management before we had a name for that kind of system, where she was trying to attract the insects that would eat the aphids that were attacking our plants. And then as I just grew up and like went to college, I was able to take more and more classes, and science was always the thing that I wanted to like go home and do the homework for. So even though people always say I was always good at science, it was really that I was always interested in it, and I just kept learning about it, and then consistently found jobs that allowed me to find like a paid position for a master's in botany, and then another paid position to earn my PhD in landscape ecology. So it was really just opportunity met interest and loving to see what was in the world and how the world was balanced and naturally working and how things fed off of each other literally and figuratively. Yeah.
1: Well, and grandmas and parents of that time frame, they just didn't go to Lowe's and buy that chemical or that bag of fertilizer. They had to figure out, and that wasn't available. They figured out you had compost or manure, or you did integration of, you know, crops in order for one to protect the other. That was the way life was and should be.
3: Yep, absolutely. We did a lot of things at home, and you're right, there was a lot of things that just weren't available that are now available and kind of make things a little too easy for people to poison the habitats around them.
2: So what would you say is the leading cause for the

0: of pollinators that we have continually growing or becoming a larger problem in this country?
1: It's honestly a loss of habitat and habitat degradation. And the fact that we've been able to so egregiously damage systems for the sake of profits. And we see that, you know, even 50 years ago, a farm was so much smaller. And in between each farm, we had hedgerows, we had small habitats where pollinators could go. Inside of our cities, we had, you know, more right-of-ways, we had less invasive species, we had less pesticide use. And as development has continued to go and people have really reached for, you know, bulldozing things or spraying things down to stop the growth of certain plants or kill off some insects, but they end up killing all the insects, we're just consistently damaging the systems around us that have led to habitat loss completely, like we see in a parking lot, or just habitat degradation, where you don't realize that we've really lost this really important network that is what naturally existed to kind of manage and regulate our habitats that so many wildlife and pollinators depend on.
2: Well, and you say, and I grew up on a farm and heard stories of the days gone by of people, everybody had a little farm. And my grandfather always said, you know, oh, so-and-so had 220 acres, but we had 160 fence. And that 160 fence was a whole lot, it meant a whole lot more to everybody than the 220 that wasn't fenced. And those fences were not electrified. You had brush and you had shrubs and you had flowers. You had everything growing in it. And all that's gone. Like you said, it's gone. Bigger, better, faster, quicker, and that's the way it is now in society.
1: Yeah, and it's crazy because we've learned this lesson already. Like the Dust Bowl was a prime example of how not to treat our land. And I literally just visited a huge piece of property that is here in Texas that I drove for 5 miles through tilled land to get to an area to then look at 500 acres of just tilled land to show that there was no wetlands or habitat there, but did the amount of destruction from horizon to horizon. There wasn't a single tree, a single native plant. It was all just plowed for farm. And it's like, this is horrible. This is exposed soil that, and currently in Texas where we're at, it's a huge drought. So it's just creating a new Dust Bowl. And people seem to be forgetting history. And it blows my mind, both as a wildlife biologist, but as a citizen, you know, that's bad.
2: Now, for people who are not familiar with the landscape of Texas, 100 years ago, would there have been trees, or would that all have been prairie grasses and shrubs and flowers?
1: In the area that we're at, it would have been thorn scrub. So trees that would have reached about 20, 22 feet. A lot of oaks would have existed, and then it would be open savanna type landscape is what most people would consider it if they saw it.
0: Hmm. That's very interesting. So your book, your newer book that recently came out, Natural Habitats and Wildlife Gardening. Let's talk about it. Give us something that will pique our listeners' interest to check it out. Kind of a synopsis. Let's talk about it.
1: Yeah, so this book came from a whole bunch of my experience, of course, but really it stemmed from so many people being told how to help pollinators and plant native plants, which is 100% very important. But that only feeds our pollinators. There's so much other resource or many resources that our wildlife need to survive throughout the entire year that I was like, all right, let's take a step back and kind of look at how did these native plants, how did these habitats exist in the landscape? Why did they come into existence? Why did they go out of existence? And how do we learn from that and create ways to manage our habitats at home and on a large scale, like in large conservation projects, that will actually create a more robust habitat that's healthy and not going to leave animals in a lurch looking for places to overwinter or find shelter or pupate or find food? Because again, native plants are very important, but only some native plants are going to feed some species, and there's this whole network. So I, with this book, took a huge step back. Like I wanted to look at the whole continent and take my conservation experience, because I've worked from, you know, Catalina Island in Southern California to New York and Long Island. I've worked from Wisconsin all the way to the tips of Texas and even

0: and Nicaragua and parts of Mexico. So I took all this different experience I had and started looking at the healthy ecosystems that used to exist. So when we had wolves, when we had black bears, when we had elk and bison and all these different animals that existed, and then started to tell the story in this book that people can relate to and understand that, you know, bison aren't just important because they eat grass. Bison are important because they're these huge animals that moved from Canada to Mexico every year. You know, in the summer to the winter, there is massive movement. We had nations of people living here too, fertilizing the landscape, setting fires, managing things, and really creating resources that are absent now from our environments. And then, of course, I bring up many times over and over again that it'd be irresponsible to say we should put bison or wolves or bears back in our neighborhoods, because they're dangerous, to be honest, but they still created so much habitat that we can then learn from. So we can learn to cut back our plants, you know, break down dead vegetation like these massive herds would have done. We can add a little bit of fertilizer and manure to our plants, then feed the soil networks that would exist there. We can put in logs and make sure that we have leaf litter that's going to provide places for organisms to pupate and spend the winter. So the idea and understanding how this ecology works, the rest of the book then walks readers through how to manage their small little yards and become the bison or the wolf or the panther or whatever animal you want to behave like, and really create those systems that provided robust habitat for the animals that still hold on inside of our neighborhoods.
1: Absolutely. Now, you spoke about, and we talked earlier about the farms now. A lot of this stuff's gone. It's bigger, better, faster. I grew up on an agricultural farm, and almost any big ag industry farm in the country now relies on glyphosate as a main chemical to spray on crops that are glyphosate tolerant in order to kill everything but that crop to get a good yield, to get it to market, to sell, to feed to animals. How do we change that, as that being the apparatus for agriculture and farmers to make a living? How do we reverse that into utilizing something to bring back some of these important insects and bugs and wildlife that that chemical has killed?
0: That's a really good question, and there is no simple answer, but the best thing that we can do to help kind of pave the way to stop our reliance on glyphosate is to be involved in lawmaking processes, both on the city level, our county level, state levels, and federal levels. And yes, those are very different amounts of energy into each of those laws and ordinances getting passed, but we can go home and say that we're not going to use glyphosate, but the Costco parking lot that uses glyphosate to remove all the grass from the cracks in their parking lot is erasing decades of efforts that we are trying to do in our own properties. So we really do need to make sure that we're not allowing these massive users to continue to overutilize these pesticides when there are much easier ways or tolerance levels that should be allowed to exist in the first place. Working inside of the agricultural landscape when I was doing my PhD and studying bees, quite often farmers would ask us, hey, if you see any aphids, let us know. And we never saw aphids on the canola crop, but they would still spray the canola crops with aphids because they were being told it was preventative. And when I started to talk to the farmers about how much money they were spending on that, the pesticides, and being like, look, if you had just let the crops be, you wouldn't have had that loss. So we still have to do it, like, on a financial level, it makes sense, but we really need to just reel back this idea that a little bit is the trigger. It needs to be a much larger threshold, and we need to get laws passed that are going to make it responsible use of any of these pesticides, including glyphosate, but as well as rodenticides, fungicides, insecticides, all of them. They all need to be regulated and lessened, because we're reaching to them too often, too quickly, in my opinion.
1: And you say the financial aspect, for people who go to their big box store and get a gallon of this glyphosate, farmers are, you know, figure that what that gallon is times tens of thousands of times over. That's what these big farms are utilizing on a yearly basis in order to kill what may or may not be there. Whenever I grew up on the farm, we hired somebody to come spray, because that's how the farm worked, and they wouldn't spray if it was excessive windiness. But once they sprayed, that smell just hovered for hours over the landscape, and it was just terrible.
0: Yep. And

0: When it comes out of planes, it's even more impressive. Right. Just the smell is so overwhelming.
1: All right, so as we, you know, kind of close this up here, what can the average person, gardeners or even non-gardeners, do to help the pollinators, whether they have a space to grow for habitat or not?
0: Yeah, so the first thing that any regular person can do is to stop reaching for pesticides. People who don't even understand what they're doing, like the weed and feed for your turf, or adding in pesticides around the house to stop fleas from being in the yard, like, those pesticides aren't necessary to that degree. Yes, flea prevention inside your house is going to be important. Using things on your pets to stop fleas from infesting them is going to be important. But there's no reason to spread an insecticide across the entire yard that's going to kill off all of our pollinators to treat these little infestations, and even non-infestations typically. The second thing they can do is landscape with native plants. So plant trees that are supposed to grow in your yard, plant flowers that are supposed to grow in the ecoregion, plant bushes that are supposed to grow in the ecoregion. We need to stop reaching for these plants that are from Japan or China or South Africa that have glossy leaves and really aren't any prettier than our native plants that are going to produce things that are going to help us see butterflies and hear birds and really bring back the environment that so many people, you know, try and recreate by getting sound machines or putting on a meditation tape so they can hear nature. Like, we can have that in our backyard. But we really just need to do that by building those habitats back and realizing all these things that we've been doing have been cutting it down slowly and degrading it by bringing in plants from the wrong area, using pesticides that is killing everything. So really just reducing the pesticide use, adding native plants to our yards, those are two things that every person can do that has a piece of property that can really bring back our pollinators.
2: Well, Sean, we greatly appreciate the time. How can people find your new book, your other book, and find and follow your journey and get more information from you?
0: Yeah, so Natural Habitats and Wildlife Gardening is available at all major retailers. It's through Princeton University Press. You can go to your independent bookstores if you would prefer to buy there, and they can order it. You can find these also on all major big box stores as well. Finding me, luckily my name is very uncommon, so Sean McCosham. You can find me on LinkedIn. You can find me on YouTube. I give a lot of free presentations, and if you have a group that you'd like to talk to, feel free to reach out. I'd gladly set up a time that we can get together.
2: Well, Sean, thank you so much for your work, your education, and teaching Holly and myself and all of our listeners a little bit more about how to bring back and protect our native species.
0: I'm so glad to be here. Thank you for having me.
2: 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And when we return, it's your garden questions and our garden answers.
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0: How often...

0: noon and 5 p.m. for 20 minutes at a time. And we find that we've got raised beds and we've got compost in those raised beds. And we find that to be a very good time frame because it keeps its soil damp at the root zone, not wet. And we shut it off when we have rain that has come. So we're not watering on top of watering. We are out of time and we thank you for yours. Miss any portion of the program or want to revisit it? Our parent website, thewisconsinvegetablegardener.com. Tune into the program next week where we'll be talking about building fairy gardens as well as bats. Our guest is author Stephanie Rose and will answer your garden questions. So until next week, for
1: Holly Baird,
0: I'm Joy Baird, and we will see you in the garden.

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1: Listen, I was deep in the water somewhere. Got the blue sky breeze and it don't seem fair. Only worry in the world.
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0: seven-game swing here at home wraps up today in Minneapolis as the Twins try and level this series with the Toronto Blue Jays. Good morning and welcome into the Menards pregame lineup card. I'm John Vitas. Chris and Danny will join me in just a bit. Well, this might be the best weather day of the homestand. Already well into the 60s, could flirt with 70 later on this afternoon and all sunshine here at Target Field. And we have a packed show for you, including a behind the batting cage with some WWE elites and a twin storyline that takes on a little extra meaning on what is Cancer Awareness Day here at the stadium. But first, let's take a look back at what was a frustrating day yesterday in our Twins rewind. The Twins had their hands full with high-octane righty Dylan Cease on the mound, and they handled him pretty well. Byron Buxton started the game with an opposite field solo home run to give the Twins the lead. After the Blue Jays got solo homers from Lenin Sosa and Miles Straw in the second inning, the Twins came right back in the bottom of the frame. Cody Clemens singled to start it, and then Luke Keyshaw walked. After a ground out moved the runners to second and third, Brooks Lee hit a squibber towards first base. Vladimir Guerrero Jr. tried to flip backwards to Cease covering, but rolled the ball underneath him, allowing both runners to score, and the Twins took a 3-2 lead. Then in the fifth, Tristan Gray singled before advancing to second on a ground out. The next man up was Trevor Larnach, who drilled a single into center to give the Twins a 4-2 lead. Lefty Connor Prelip was excellent on the mound, turning in five innings of two-run ball, giving up just three hits and two walks. When he came out, though, the Blue Jays took off. Kazuma Okamoto homered for the third time in two games in the sixth, trimming the Twins' lead to 4-3. Cody Funderburk worked a scoreless seventh, but then came the eighth. Newly acquired righty Luis Garcia entered and immediately gave up three singles and a walk as the Jays tied the game on an Okamoto single and took the lead on a Sosa infield single. Then Derek Shelton turned to Anthony Bonda, who could not stop the bleeding. A comebacker went through Bonda's legs to load the bases, and then Anthony walked Straw on four pitches to force in a run and give the Jays a 6-4 lead. The next man up was Davis Schneider, and he plated two runs with a base hit, and Toronto was in control at 8-4. But unfortunately, the Blue Jays still were not done.
1: And the pitch is hit in the air to left center field for Valenzuela. Looking up, it's over the fence. It's a home run. It's a three-run homer. Twins can't get anybody out. They trail 11-4. Eight men have stepped into the batter's box for the Toronto Blue Jays in the eighth inning. All of them have scored, and not a single out has been recorded.
0: Third homer of the year for Valenzuela and the second against the Twins, and that was that. The bullpen gives up nine runs in just four innings of work and now has the third highest ERA in the majors. Today, the Twins will turn to Joe Ryan to try and stem the tide. Ryan is 2-3 with a 3.76 ERA on the year, with a typically great strikeout-to-walk ratio at 39-9. Joe faced the Blue Jays just 3 weeks ago at Rogers Center and was really good. He gave up a two-run homer to Dalton Varsho in the first, but then allowed just one hit over the next six innings, going seven strong in a game that the Twins won 7-4. On the other side today, Treya Savage makes just his second start of the season. He spent the first month of the year on the IL with a shoulder issue, but announced his return in an emphatic way earlier this week against the Red Sox. Savage went 5 1/3 scoreless, allowing just four hits and did not walk a single batter. He sat 94 with the fastball and really only used two pitches in that outing. Savage, of course, rose to fame with the October run in the postseason last year and still has more innings pitched in that 2025 playoff run than in both of his regular seasons combined. This officially is just his fifth major league start. Well, let's go to the park, courtesy of Treasure Island Resort and Casino. It's not often I get to say good morning to Chris Atterbury and Dan Gladden, but guys, good morning. And Danny, I wanted to start with you with this early start time of 11:45. As a hitter, you're playing every day. Do you feel the difference playing at 11:45 as opposed to like a 1:10 as we had yesterday?
2: Well, baseball players are kind of creatures of habit, so yes, it might throw them off a little bit, but still, you've got to get your preparation in, get moving around a little bit sooner. But you know, these are professional athletes. I don't think that they can make the adjustments, and they should be just fine.
1: Yeah, and day game yesterday, it's not like we didn't get home till 1 in the morning after the ball game, and they did get out on the field, take some ground balls, and do their work, and I think we'll be good to go.
0: Today, Jeffers, Gray, and Bell are all on the bench. The Twins' 4-8 hitters all have an OPS below 660. That's well below the league average, and obviously those guys have shown previously in their careers that they can be much, much better than that. Chris, if there's a guy in that group that either you think is

0: close to breaking out or you would like to see break out, who stands out amongst those guys that are a little bit below their normal pace?
1: I think Luke Keyshaw. I think his at-bats have been pretty good lately. We saw him driving the ball to right center a couple of times, keeping the ball out of the air. He can win you a ball game in multiple ways, including with his legs. So, to me, Keyshaw's a guy that, Danny, I don't worry about at all. I know the numbers aren't here what they were when he burst out of the scene last year. But as far as I'm concerned, you just stick him out there every day, and at the end of the year, you're going to have a winning-type player on your hands.
2: Yeah, he's a low-maintenance player, in my opinion, but he works so hard at his craft out here. But I'm leaning on Trevor Larnach. What he has done lately with his quality at bats, he's getting opportunities. In particular, his defense is much improved out there. You like him. He's another guy that I think it's easy for Derek to pencil in the lineup.
0: Joe Ryan taking the jog out to the warning track to begin his throwing routine right now. Danny, we talked about it post-game yesterday where, you know, when the bullpen's struggling, sometimes the best way to avoid crooked numbers is just ride that starter. This feels like, on a day game, you kind of ride Joe Ryan here as long as you possibly can.
2: Yeah, I hope so. I think he has some of those efficient innings, those maybe 8, 9, 10-pitch innings to where he can keep that pitch count down in a respectable number. So, yes, look for him to go deep in the ballgame. And then it's going to be up to Derek Shelton to try to piece it together. Hopefully, if he can give you 7, it makes it a little bit easier, a lot easier, for Derek to be able to try to figure out innings 8 and 9.
1: Toronto, when Joe Ryan started, he went walk, home run. And you thought, oh, gosh, what's going to happen? And then he cruised through 7 innings, only faced one man over the minimum the rest of the way. And after the game, he's like, if they want to get themselves out, I'll let them. Danny, he faced 24 batters. 13 of those at-bats were done in 3 pitches or fewer.
2: You know, the challenge today isn't for Ryan. It's for the offense of the Twins against Yosevich. Here's a young player that you talked about, his playoff numbers, incredible for a rookie there. So he's just getting his feet wet, second start of this season. So he's one of those premier guys that is up there high and respect around the league, even though he doesn't have a lot of innings under his belt.
1: Phenomenal story, right? He's going Dunedin, Vancouver, New Hampshire, Buffalo. Taste of the big leagues, just a little cup of coffee, and then boom.
2: Boom, in the playoffs, outstanding.
1: And to me, it's different styles, right? We're talking battle arm angles today, John, because Joe's very low, and that helps create that funky fastball of his. Yosevich is Iron Mike. I mean, he's way up on top. He's only thrown in the one game this year because of the shoulder issue, and he's been basically a two-pitch guy. The slider usage was way down, but you'd probably throw that out because it's only one game.
0: Yeah, only one game. Used the slider a lot more last year, and the Twins will have the work cut out for them with that high arm angle. Guys, we appreciate it. We'll catch up with you here coming up just after the bottom of the hour. We have been at the park thanks to Treasure Island Resort and Casino, the exclusive casino partner of the Minnesota Twins. The island is your destination for all things fun. 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Well, we mentioned how Trey Yosevich really only used that fastball and splitter in his first outing, which is similar to what righty Kevin Gausman does. Since the Twins just faced Gausman, we asked Derek Shelton, does that help them today against Yosevich?
3: Yeah, you would think yes, but Yosevich is such a different arm slot. I mean, it's so far up above his head that he's such a unicorn in terms of how he delivers the ball. So the two-pitch thing really doesn't come into play as much because of where the release point is.
0: Yeah, Shelty went on to say that the key today against Yosevich is to lay off that splitter down. That's what could give the Twins some issues. We'll have much more from Derek Shelton when we come back, including some thoughts on the scuffling Matt Wallner. Our Behind the Batting Cage interview today brings us inside the squared circle, and our Twin storyline profiles a Twins pitcher who has already overcome some of life's toughest challenges. That's today on your home for Twins baseball.

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10: The Menards pregame lineup card rolls along on a Sunday morning as the Twins try and earn a split of this four-game series against the Blue Jays, a series that is brought to you by the Lofton Hotel. Stay steps away from Target Field and enjoy the new mezzo-mezzo on the street level, bringing the energy with coffee in the morning and Roman-style pizza and cocktails after the game. Derek Shelton at his usual media session before the game today, but in the spirit of Kids Day on Sundays, the Bass family redeemed some My Twins Rewards points to have their sons ask Shelty a question.
11: If you could play a video game with someone on the team, who would you choose?
12: Oh, that's a good question. Well, I am terrible at video games. I'm like, don't play at all, but I think I would want to play with Luke Kuechel. Yeah.
11: I would play with Byron Buxton.
12: You would play with Byron Buxton? That's a good call. What about you?
11: Probably Jeffers.
12: Jeffers?
11: I was going to say Jeffers.
12: You know, really? Guys, big Jeffers fans, huh?
11: Yeah.
12: Okay.
10: Yeah, we were told that one of the Bass boys is a catcher, and they stuck around to hear the usual questions from the Twins media after that as well, starting with what Shelty wants to see today from Joe Ryan.
12: Just go out and execute pitches. I mean, I think we know what Joe Ryan can do. He did it in his last start. Go out. This is a team that's really aggressive in terms of the Blue Jays. They swing a lot. We saw it yesterday with Prelip, you know, the first three or four innings. So just the execution as pitches and staying out of the middle of the plate.
10: Byron Buxton has been on a power surge of late and leads the majors in homers since April 13th. What improvements has Shelty seen from Buck at the plate?
12: Yeah, it looks to me like he's in a stronger position to hit. Yeah, it looked early in the season like he was just rushing to get to that spot, and I think a lot of that is just reps, you know, because his swing has not changed in anything, but I think early on it was just rushing, and then when you rush, you start to move forward, and then you lose the ability to impact the baseball. Now it just looks like his timing's more in rhythm.
10: A big topic of the questions from reporters today were centered around the struggles of Matt Wallner. He's 4 for his last 47 with 16 strikeouts and 0 extra base hits. Shelton was asked how Matt is holding up mentally.
12: I think, you know, there's times where he's struggled with it. But I think the one thing that, which all players do, you know, it's not just, that's just not isolated to Matty. But the one thing that his effort has not in any way waned, and his work is not waned. So it's not like he's pouted or sulked or, you know, even been in a situation where he's been mad. I think he's continued to work, and, you know, that's a good sign.
10: So what does Shelty want to see from Walmart?

0: going forward?
1: Just consistency of the at-bat, just swinging at the right pitches. I mean, the 2 days came. I mean, we had a reverse split guy and a left-hander, so give him a couple days to work on his swing. Again, Austin's doing a really good job, so it keeps him on the field. But I think just the consistency of the approach and the pitches he's swinging at is probably the biggest thing. The results will come with that, but it's got to be swinging at the right pitches.
0: Yeah, pitch selection, certainly something to keep an eye on with Wallner's at-bats today and moving forward. It is time for a break, but Danny goes behind the batting cage with a couple of high-profile entertainers when we come back on your home for Twins baseball.
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0: Behind the batting cage has been a staple on our Twins broadcast for nearly 20 seasons. Before the start of a baseball game, there are notable names that find themselves taking in the ambiance of the game during batting practice. Some of those names have a purpose in the outcome of the game, and other times they are leaders in their own industries. The intent of Behind the Batting Cage was to take the listener on the field to see who we could find that may provide a unique perspective on our community or America's favorite pastime. This week, Dan Gladden bumped into 2 WWE superstars, LA Knight and Maxine Dupri, who were in town to promote a premium live event later this summer and to take in the game. This week's Behind the Batting Cage goes into the squared circle, and it's brought to you by Coordinated Business Systems.
8: It's Behind the Batting Cage, and kind enough to join L.A. 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
9: Correct.
8: What's bringing you guys here to Minnesota?
10: Well, I'll tell you what, right now I feel like we're standing in hallowed ground here, being in the home dugout here, the Twin Stadium. But we got a couple first pitches to throw out, a little bit of promotion for SummerSlam coming here, August 1st and 2nd. So just getting everybody to know that the biggest party of the summer is coming right here.
8: I heard that you were asking for a baseball to practice. practice and throw the ball out?
9: I've never thrown a ball in my life.
8: Oh, you have too.
9: I have not. I never played a ball sport. I was dancing and doing gymnastics. I was getting ready for this career. I was ready to get in the ring and beat some girls up. I wasn't ready to throw a ball.
8: I looked you up. You design some of your own clothes?
9: I do.
8: Do you design your own outfits that you wrestle in?
9: You know, once upon a time I did when I first came up to main roster. Now, you know, the schedule's a little busy. We're here. We're doing different things. I went to the Timberwolves.

0: last night. My sewing machine is collecting dust. But once upon a time, I did.
1: You also were a cheerleader for the Rams, correct?
0: Yes, I was. And the Phoenix Suns.
1: The Raiders are the best cheerleaders in all of football, though.
0: I have friends that are Raiderettes, and I love them so much, but they were Rams cheerleaders first.
2: I was about to co-host with you because I was curious. Do you still design the actual gear, or you just don't put it together?
0: I think I can take full credit for designing the gear. We have some amazing people on Instagram who do sketches, and I'll take those and get inspiration there and have them made.
1: Getting ready to go for a match. You're in the locker room, just like our players in the locker room getting ready to play tonight. Are you in there with the person you're going to go against in that particular match? You share the locker room?
0: Well, you know, I've been facing Becky Lynch a lot, and I haven't seen that girl in the locker room in forever. She's got some big old fancy bus with her husband, okay? So for me, no.
1: Do you share your locker room with the guy you're going to go against?
2: Sometimes yes, sometimes no. It depends, you know, because sometimes these guys don't have buses. Sometimes these guys do have buses. So, you know, with that being the case, if some of the guys have their own dressing rooms and whatnot, you know, at some point maybe we'll get our own dressing room.
0: Yeah.
2: But, at this point, no. So a lot of times you end up being in the same room with the guy, and yeah.
1: Have you had a favorite match that you can look back to and say, maybe that was my moment?
2: I think up to this point, it's got to be SummerSlam 2024 for me. It was my first major championship that I won in the Cleveland Browns Stadium. I was a U.S. champion for the first time ever at SummerSlam, oddly enough.
1: Nerves?
2: Oh, my God, yeah, of course, every time. You can't not have nerves before you go out there because you just love what you do. Like, if you don't have nerves before you go out there, like, you're not alive.
1: Maxine, do you have a favorite match that you can recall?
0: I do. This past November, I won my first title in Madison Square Garden. I beat Becky Lynch. You know, everyone. Sports Illustrated, Bleacher Report, they all say she's the greatest female wrestler of all time. I beat her 3 times, and for the title. Women's Intercontinental Champ, it was the greatest 49 days of my life.
1: Is there somebody that you haven't wrestled yet that you want to earmark as I want to wrestle that girl?
0: The list is so long, but I'm going to go ahead and tell you Bayley. I would love to face Bayley.
1: How about you? Who are you after?
2: It's not a person. I'm after a title. So whomever's holding the title at the time, whoever's the world champion, that's who I want. I have no other dream matches beyond that because I want to be that man.
1: I looked you up. You've gone through about 5 different names since you've been wrestling.
0: Let's talk about that.
1: Yeah, sure. Who comes up with those names? Is that part of you or is that part of your stable?
2: Well, it's a mix of the two. So for a long time, I went by my own name when I was out in California. And then I was with TNA Wrestling, and they wanted Eli Drake, and then I came to WWE, and they were like, we want Eli Drake. But then the last minute, they were like, no, let's do something different. I came up with LA, they came up with Knight, LA Knight, and so it's a conglomerative effort.
1: Well, I want to thank you both for taking your time out. Appreciate it. Enjoy your night. You're going to enjoy the Minnesota Twins.
2: Absolutely.
1: Did you play baseball when you were a kid?
2: I did, actually. So I was 16 years old. I played baseball.
1: You're from the Sacramento area?
2: No, I'm actually from Maryland. That's her.
1: Oh, that's Sacramento.
0: I'm the Sactown girl.
1: There you go. All right, we appreciate it.
2: Yes,
1: thanks
2: indeed.
1: A lot.
0: Thank you.
1: All right, back to the studio.
3: Yeah, LA Knight and Maxine Dupri will be back in town for WWE SummerSlam at US Bank Stadium. We thank Dan Gladden for going off the gimmick and bringing us a different side of the game. 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We wrap up this early morning Sunday edition of the Menards pregame lineup card with our twin storyline, but first, it's our Sunday spotlight with the Salvation Army right here on your home for Twins baseball. It's time for our Sunday Spotlight with the Salvation Army, where we learn more about how the Salvation Army is helping those across Twins territory. Our guest today is John Anderson, whose journey began, like many others, where drugs and a life of crime put him on the brink, but a judge opened a door of opportunity when he was sent to the Salvation Army to get help. John, we appreciate you joining us here in the studio today.
4: You know, my life started out pretty normal. I was raised by my grandmother, never really knew my mom or dad. But then, you know, probably junior high, I made some really horrible decisions. You know, I started using drugs pretty heavily, got into crime pretty heavily, and it all appealed to me at the time.
3: So you end up facing charges. Fortunately, it didn't end up being as severe as it could have been, and part of the process of getting past all of it was getting linked up with the Salvation Army here in the Twin Cities. How did that connection come together, and why did it stick for you?
4: Correct. I was extradited back to Minnesota to start doing my time, and it was a long shot.

0: But I seen a couple guys that got accepted to go to the Salvation Army, so I thought, hey, I'll give it a shot. So I called the number, got the application, got accepted. You know, by the grace of God, the judge accepted it.
1: And you ended up in the ARC Adult Rehabilitation Center, where you get the opportunity to help a lot of people who need it here in the Twin Cities. How has your role grown here in the Twin Cities with the Salvation Army?
0: Oh, it's incredible. It's incredible. Ever since I went through the ARC program with the Salvation Army, I graduated there. They offered me a job at the front desk. A few months after that, I was offered a job as the resident manager at the Salvation Army. Now I get to help people. I get to watch them come in just as broken and hurt as I was, and walk them through and hopefully to completion of the program, and, you know, continue a life of sobriety.
1: For folks who are tuning in, who are thinking about donating or getting involved with the Salvation Army, why should they do it? Who are the people that they will be helping?
0: You will be helping so many people. There is such a problem with addiction and homelessness in the Twin Cities. It's imaginable. Every little bit helps, okay? The Salvation Army does wonders for people. It really does. It gave somebody like me, who was a lost hope. I was a complete lost cause. And now I'm not. And it's all thanks to the Salvation Army and putting my trust and faith in God.
1: Well, John Anderson, we appreciate you sharing your story with us. We appreciate all the good works you do now and wish you nothing but the best.
0: Thank you very much.
1: And if you'd like more information or would like to make a donation, you can visit SalvationArmyNorth.org.
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1: John Vitas, happy to have you along today on the Menards pregame lineup card. 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Well, everybody's path to the big leagues is different. There's no one route or script to get you there. And sometimes the biggest challenge to reaching the major leagues can come off the field. And for one twin, that's definitely the case. Eric Orsi saw his college baseball career interrupted, not by Tommy John surgery or a pulled hamstring, but by cancer. Eric was gracious enough to share his cancer story with us and explains his health journey.
3: I was diagnosed when I was 21. I think it was my junior year. It was my first year at the University of New Orleans. You know, kind of just had like woken up in the middle of the night with some pain. Went to the hospital, got an ultrasound done, and found out I had testicular cancer. Had the surgery probably 2 days later. Ended up having a follow-up surgery to remove lymph nodes, which was actually a blessing in disguise there as well, because I ended up having trouble breathing after I got discharged from that second surgery. Didn't have to do chemo or anything else, which was already the first blessing, but had trouble breathing and got rushed back to the ER after I got discharged. Spent probably 2 nights in the hospital just making sure everything was okay. Declared cancer-free from that original cancer, and then when I was getting discharged after returning, the doctor was checking my breathing, found a mole on my back, and was like, not a dermatologist, but typically when one mole looks significantly different from the other moles you have on your body, that's a sign that something's not right. So then, sure enough, go to a dermatologist. They ended up finding 2 melanomas and then 3 other like precancerous moles as well. So was in and out of hospitals for probably a year and a half straight, stitched up, surgeries, procedures.
1: Yeah, that's a lot for a college student to have to go through. For most cancer survivors, hearing that they're cancer-free is the moment they've been waiting for. But Eric doesn't necessarily look at it that way.
3: It's weird because it almost feels like it didn't happen. Because in my mind, I was like, I just want to play ball. So like, okay, cancer, I had a little, the initial reaction was like, okay, that's not supposed to happen to somebody that's 21. And then I remember like a couple minutes after the doctor had told me, he started talking about treatments. I remember looking down, my hands started shaking, started bawling, crying. And then it was like, probably 5 minutes of that, and then was like, when can I have surgery? Like, can we get this out so I can get back on the field? Because I don't really care. Like, if I'm going to survive, like, cool. Surgery, now let me go play. But it's like the further I get from that and you hear those words, it's like, wow, I didn't really understand the gravity of what that situation, like what really was surrounding me at that moment. That could have gone very differently. If that second surgery they had found that the cancer was spreading, I'm going through chemo, my life is getting shut down for a year.
1: But of course, Eric beat the cancer twice and continued to pursue baseball. As you can already tell, he tends to put a positive spin on just about everything.
3: I tell everybody it was the best thing that could have happened to me. It's not something you wish on anyone, but first of all, it gave me 2 years to basically train and not have to worry about performing. And at that point, I mean, I was 21. I came from a junior college. I was coming into a Division I school,

0: thinking I was going to get drafted, and I was this like big prospect that was going to make all this money, and you know, everybody's paying attention to me. And the reality of it was, I was probably an average Division I arm at best, and sure, my confidence was maybe going to give me an opportunity, but it wasn't going to turn into much. And that those 2 years off just gave me an opportunity to put weight on, you know, actually understand mechanically how I'm supposed to move on the mound, cleaned a lot of that up, got bigger, stronger, faster, was a guy that was like maybe 88, 90, and came back 2 years later and was like 93, 96. A lot more level head on my shoulders, a lot more discipline in my work. I'd like to say a lot more like down to earth, probably killed a little bit of the ego I had as a kid coming up and always just kind of being one of the better baseball players in my friend, whether it was friend groups or, you know, travel ball, whatever it was, you know, kind of just brought me back down to earth and was like, hey, it's not about what you've done up to this point. It's if you're going this direction, you want to play Major League Baseball, which is what you're saying you want. Like, there's a lot of work to be done. So it kind of just, it gave me that time to reflect, do a lot of changing internally, and then also just like learn as much as I could about the game and how my body works and what I needed to do. Like, what does the finished product look like if you're actually going to be a big leaguer? And I got 2 years off to really dive deep into that. And it just like honestly completely changed my life. So I feel like it's always a weird thing to say, but cancer was the best thing that could have happened to me.
1: Yeah, it's pretty incredible to hear Eric speak and just how aware he is of how much his cancer journey was a turning point in every aspect of his life.
0: The experiences that I've had and the perspective that I've been given and the people I've gotten to meet and the opportunities I've been given, it's like it all stems from that. And, I mean, it gives me the chills, honestly, at this point. It's like it's one of those things where you never expect it, and then you go through it, and it's like, wow, that was... I mean, it's like when you're diagnosed, you don't know how to react. You don't know, like that's not something, it's something that happens to other people, but doesn't happen to you. So just now, like being on the other side of it it's, man, I've been blessed in ways that I can't even put into words. You know, every day I'm just grateful to wake up and have the opportunity to walk into this clubhouse, however the day goes, however the outings go, however good we do as a team, the season, all of that. It's like the ability to live the experiences that I've always dreamed of. I mean, it's a blessing you can't put into words, and it all stems from, you know, being healthy and being cancer-free, so...
1: Yeah, the smaller ups and downs within a baseball season doesn't seem like they'll bother Eric as much given all he's been through. We're thrilled that he is healthy and living out his dream as a major leaguer, and it's hard not to be just a little bit inspired by his story here on what is Cancer Awareness Day at Target Field. 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That'll do it for today's extended version of the Menards pregame lineup card. Chris and Danny will be with you live when we return here on your home for Twins baseball.
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0: has been brilliant.
1: It's that ball high in the air, right field, might have a chance. Get up, and out of here. Josh Bell's third of the year.
0: One on and pulled to the right side. Blue for a base hit. Brooks Lee, how about it? And it's 3-1 Minnesota Twins.
2: Twins baseball is brought to you by Target, proud partner of the Minnesota Twins. Now let's head live to the
0: ball. Good afternoon and welcome back to Target Field. Chris Atterbury alongside Danny Gladden. It is a glorious, glorious morning here at Target Field in downtown Minneapolis. And pleased to have you on board. It's Cancer Awareness Day here at the ballpark. And there's baseball to be played. Fourth and final game of this series. Toronto Blue Jays trying to get to 500 on the year and win their fourth straight series. They are 16-17 overall. They've taken two of the first three in this set. Twins are 14-20. They've played good baseball, stumbled late, trying to figure out a way how to get it across the finish line in front today behind right-hander Joe Ryan. Great pitching matchup. Ryan of the low arm angle and Trey Yesavage, that over-the-top Iron Mike delivery for the fine young second-year player. Danny has your full starting lineups. We've got both beautiful national anthems, and we've got baseball from downtown Minneapolis. It's all straight ahead. Glad you're with us. This is your home for Twins baseball.
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2: Hey, welcome back to Minnesota Twins Baseball on a gorgeous afternoon here this afternoon. Twins trying to square this series up with the Toronto Blue Jays. It'll be Joe Ryan making his eighth start for the Toronto Blue Jays. Making his second start will be Trey Yosevich. Give you the rest of the starting lineups, but first, our national anthems.

0: That was Rich Larson with the Canadian National Anthem and Shannon Park Elementary with the U.S. National Anthem. Here is this afternoon's starting lineup for the visiting Toronto Blue Jays. Come in with a record of 16-17, third place in their division, six back. Yohendick Pinatago will lead off. He'll be in left field. Kazuma Okamoto in at third base, bat second. Vladimir Guerrero will DH today and bat third. Jesus Sanchez in right field bats fourth. Lennon Sosa, he'll start at first base, batting fifth. Dalton Varsho in center field bat sixth. Ernie Clement back at second base, batting seventh. Andres Jimenez, he'll bat eighth place shortstop. And catching batting ninth will be Tyler Heineman. On the mound today, just a second start. He is 1-0, will be Trey Yosevich. Here's a starting lineup for your Minnesota Twins. Byron Buxton, he'll lead off in DH today in left field, batting second. Trevor Larnach, Austin Martin, bats third. He'll be in center field. Our cleanup hitter catching to be Victor Carantini. Of course, that's brought to you by Marsden, your hometown cleaning team, keeping Target Field, that world-class facility, for 17 years and running. We thank you, Marsden. Batting fifth, second base, Luke Keyshaw. Cody Clemens at first base, batting sixth. Royce Lewis in the lineup at third base, batting seventh. Matt Wallner, he'll bat eighth and play right field. Brooks Lee, he'll bat ninth and play shortstop. On the mound, making his eighth start, 2 wins, 3 losses, will be the right-hander, Joe Ryan. Umpire, Scott Barry, crew chief, he'll be calling balls and strikes. Manny Gonzalez at first base. Jacob Metz, the umpire at second base. And Tom Hanahan will be the umpire at third base. Cool day here today. All cancer survivors out on the field at each nine positions, and players coming out, shaking their hands, signing an autographed ball for them. Good scene here at Target Field. Get you started. Here's Chris Atterbury.
1: Yeah, my photographer Brace, his sister Melissa, she was assigned home plate. She had catching duties here today, battling breast cancer, and kind of fun to see a pair of siblings there together, honoring one another here with the matching shirts as Joe Ryan prepares to go through his warm-up paces here and trying to make sure that all of the cancer-surviving accompaniments are greeting their players and now able to move off the field, and we can get ready for baseball. Luke Keyshaw in a long conversation out there at second base. Hey, this series with the Blue Jays is brought to you by the Lofton Hotel. Stay steps from Target Field, and you get to enjoy the brand-new Mezzo. It's on the street level, and it's bringing the energy with coffee in the morning. We could all use that, and Roman-style pizza and cocktails after the game. Something for me, Danny, something for you in that combination, and we can enjoy ourselves at Mezzo downtown.
0: Oh, no question about it. I'm still watching some of the players. They don't want to leave their position. They're out there in a deep conversation. Larnach out there in left field. His fan is out there.
1: This is one of those deals where the player's going to learn a lot more and be more inspired by the person
0: absolutely
1: next to them than the fan is by the player next to them. And we heard from Eric Orsi in our pregame lineup card, and what an amazing journey he's been on, and what a great mindset.

0: set for Orsi, facing testicular cancer as a 21-year-old newly arrived at the University of New Orleans. And the fact that he can look back on it now as a blessing, in fact, that allowed him to discover the issue with the lymph nodes, that it allowed him to figure out who he was, who he wanted to be, and how to get there, really speaks to his mindset and the mindset of so many. None of us are untouched by cancer, and today is Cancer Awareness Day at the ballpark. Yohendrick Piñango gets the first crack at Joe Ryan. Ryan, back on April 11th, when 7 two-run innings, gave up two hits, a walk, struck out five, and hit a batter. He walked the leadoff man, Springer, gave up a home run to Varsho, and after that, he faced just one over the minimum. He gave up a leadoff single to Vladdy in the fourth, then retired the last 12 men that he faced. The key was he was so efficient. 13 of the 24 batters he faced were done in three pitches or less. Ryan in the home whites taps the rubber and lets go a first pitch, and it's fouled straight back. And the count is 0-1 to Piñango as we are off and running on a Sunday morning. People have asked about the early time. This is part of the Peacock package that Major League Baseball has sold to the NBC family. So we are peacocking on a Sunday morning with an early start and a national television audience. No balls and a strike to Piñango. Left-handed batter, just 23, and he rips one foul up the first baseline. We talked about it the other day, and it still holds true. Yohendrick Piñango has yet to swing at a pitch in the strike zone and not make contact, 100% contact rate. With the count 0-2, Danny, this pitch doesn't have to be in the strike zone.
1: Let's see what he's going to feature here. A lot of the Twins, the philosophy is, hey, finish him off in three pitches if you can.
0: He's got that curveball. He can go up and out of the zone with a four-seam. Joe Ryan, lots of tools at his disposal, and it's a big swing and miss and a sweeper. And down goes Piñango, a good pitch from Joe, and chalk up a three-pitch out for Joe Ryan as well as his first strikeout of the ballgame. Piñango chased it down and out of the zone. And here's Kazuma Okamoto. Got to keep this guy in the ballpark. Three home runs in the series. Went 453 feet to center field above the bullpens in yesterday's game. Okamoto from the right side. Ryan delivers, and the pitch is up and in. One ball, no strikes. Over the last 12 ball games after a slow start, Okamoto is certainly looking like the player the Jays thought they were signing. Hitting 300, OPS at 986. Power, driving in 16 runs in his last 12 games. He checks his swing at a high heater, and the appeal to first, he definitely went, says Manny Gonzalez, and it's 1-1. Travel night for the Blue Jays. They head to Tampa Bay to take on the Rays. Pitch delivered, and it's swung on a miss. A good slider there, and it's a ball and two strikes. Twins will travel tomorrow to our nation's capital, be in Washington, D.C., and then Cleveland on this next trip. Jays and Rays, that's a battle of the home run horn. Both of those ballparks have that loud, blaring horn after a home run. The two-strike pitch misses wide, 2-2. Gorgeous day. Temperatures warming here today. Had a great crowd yesterday. Not quite as big today. As the 2-2 pitch is wide, and the count 3-2. Gave away those fishing lures yesterday, Danny.
1: Mm-hmm.
0: And the fishing opener is next week, and then we're going to get going and see if we can't get some Twins fans to catch some fish on their Twins giveaway lures. My neighbor pulled out an Eddie Gordado Rapala lure yesterday. There's a pitch just high, and he walks him. So Okamoto walks. Joe Ryan, a little frustrated with himself. That was a fastball up and out of the zone, and now a runner at first base, and Ryan comes off the mound, and here comes Derek Shelton. Don't want to see this. Jeffers is out. Ryan is down in front of home plate. Derek Shelton, Masaabe are out. Joe is talking behind his glove, and this is the last thing the Twins want to see right now is any issues physically with Joe Ryan. The pitching has been so good, and Ryan's leaving the game. What a deflating moment for Joe and for the Twins. Now, Joe did have to miss a start in spring, and it turned out to be something minor. And we can only hope that it is something minor today. But bad turn to worse. Joe Ryan leaves with one out and one on here.

0: in the first inning. You hate to speculate, Danny. Did you see anything in the way he came off the mound?
1: I did not. I'm just trying to watch his mannerisms right now. It's not sure if, you know, he had the back, tight back. And it's showing a highlight before he started this game here on one of those little massage, I don't know, what, yeah, a little massage machine that he would kind of massage his right leg, upper hamstring.
0: You only hope it's the back or something of that nature as opposed to the arm, obviously. He was not demonstrative as he left the field, but he is back in the clubhouse, and now the Twins are going to have to get somebody up, get him to the mound, and get them warm, and that could take some time. The injury that scared everybody in spring training that came right after Pablo was lost for the year, he was scratched from that start, Danny, in Fort Myers, and it turned out to be the lower back. It knocked him out of the World Baseball Classic, but he was back and pitching again in the backfields on fairly short notice. And right now on the mound, Derek Shelton, he's rallying his infielders to say, hey, look, we just lost our guy, yes, for today, but we still have 26 outs to cover, so let's make sure we stick behind our guy here. It's the top of the first inning. And again, if you're just joining us, Piñago struck out, Okamoto walked, and now finally we're going to get someone jogging in.
1: And Morris?
0: And it's going to be Andrew Morris. And we'll go ahead and take a break now as Morris is going to need a little bit of time to get warmed up. So Andrew Morris up and at him early today, and so too is John Venus. 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
4: 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We're going to update you on a couple of games that took place after we all left the ballpark here at Target Field yesterday. Some late night games on a Saturday. The Braves are in Colorado, and let's just say the elevation did not affect Chris Sale.
5: Ahead, nothing and two. Here it comes. Down he goes. He just bit the dust on that slider. Strikeout number 11 for Chris Sale, who turned in seven brilliant innings tonight here in Colorado.
4: Yeah, Sale gets the win. He goes to 6-1. Rockies tried an opener. It did not work. Chase Dolander gave up six runs after the opener gave up two runs. Great offensive showing from Atlanta. Home runs from Drake Baldwin, Austin Riley, and Matt Olson. Maybe the most exciting game in the late window last night came between the Mets and the Angels in Anaheim. Game was tied at 3 going into the bottom of the ninth.
6: Two outs. They're loaded the pitch. There's a shot in the left center field. It's going to drop in and win the ball game. He did do it. Oswald Peraza, the hero tonight, as the Angels found a way to get that winning run in.
4: Yeah, Oswald Peraza off to an amazing start this year. 3-for-5 last night. He's batting close to 300 with an OPS of 850. Angels got a quality start from Reed Detmers. Not so much the case for Nolan McLean of the Mets. Angels, though, come back and win that game 4-3 and get to 13-21 on the year. Mets struggles continue. Guys, we're going to send it back up to you, Andrew Morris, in that extended warm-up after Joe Ryan had to exit after just two batters. Guys?
0: Yeah, and Joe Ryan, again, exiting early. We had a chance to look at a couple of different replays. And, Danny, I guess if there is good news, and it's never good when Joe has to leave the ball game unexpectedly, it did not appear to be arm-related, at least, for Joe Ryan. He was the one who actually summoned the trainer out. Looked just like he was in a lot of discomfort, and perhaps it could be that lower back, or he couldn't get loose. We saw him with the massage gun there on the legs, too.
1: Well, we're hoping that that's all it is. They're going to go and evaluate him, and you know, maybe it was something that he felt during the warm

0: up in the bullpen session. Like you said, we saw him on the bench with a little massage machine. He was kind of rocking back and forth, sitting on it. And so maybe it was already there, and he was going to try to pitch through this. We can only speculate. We don't like to do that. We're just going to wait for the staff to kind of come back, and they'll inform us as to why he left the game.
1: Last time we saw Andrew Morris, he was inheriting runners for the first time, and he answered the call. He inherited George Springer at the plate as the tie and run, two on, two out. Got the comeback and worked another clean inning. We've seen him in a bunch of roles. He was a starter in the minor leagues. He maybe isn't as stretched out now as he was when he first came up, but he's a guy expected here to jump in and give you some innings. And as we've heard from Shelty, Morris, pretty unflappable kid in terms of situations. And you know, you give him the ball, he's going to go out there. He won't be worried or scared or too hyper-analytical about what he needs to do. I think he's just going to go pitch his game. He'll inherit a runner, and he'll face Vlad Guerrero Jr. We are just underway. We're in the top of the first on a Sunday morning at Target.

0: Twins trying to forge on without him. Top of the first inning. Morris looks out from under his dark blue Twins cap and delivers. And a pitch just misses in. Good looking pitch. And Vladdy's pretty selective guy. It's three balls and a strike. For a guy who hits the ball as well and as hard as he does, more walks than strikeouts for Vlad Guerrero Jr.
1: And
0: this year.
1: And hit for a good average this year as well.
0: Second in Major League Baseball in that department. 331. He swings and pops this one up out of play, back of home. Sky high pop-up foul, and the count now full to Vlad Guerrero Jr. So it's going to be an extended wait for you, Savage, in the Twin or in the Blue Jays dugout with that long break, injury delay, following the departure of Joe Ryan. There's one out, one on. Just roll a double play and let the boys hit. Runner goes, pitch is hit in the air, center field. Buxton coming in after it. Buxton will settle in, and pardon me, that's Martin in right center field. And Martin will make the catch, and there's two away, and Sanchez will be the batter. And so used to Buck being out there in center, he's DHing today, and that was Austin Martin who scurried in to grab it.
1: Guerrero's been quiet in this series, and coming here with some, he was starting to heat up, and came here to Target Field and cooling him off.
0: Yeah, he's 0 for his last 9, 1 for 13 in the series. Let's keep it that way. Here's Sanchez also fighting it, and he hits the first pitch foul down the third base line. Sanchez was the guy who was kind enough to finally make an out in the eighth inning last night. 8 batters, 8 runs, nobody out, and it was Sanchez who made the first of 3 in a row. Remember, George Springer left the ball game, hit on the foot where he had broken his toe prior with a pitch from Prelip. It's a strike called, and the count 0-2. I think we're going to get a challenge.
2: This is called a strike. The batter's challenging.
0: And Jesus is going to win this one. That pitch looked wide. And is.
2: Pitch is a ball. Toronto has 2 challenges remaining.
0: You know, he checked in with the Jays today. Springer is not back on the IL. He's not in the lineup. They said that he did not suffer any new fractures when that Prelip pitch hit him on the same toe, same foot. But that it was, quote, sore as hell. 1-1 swung through, and the count is 1-2. Nice little change up there from Morris. A strikeout, a walk, and then the injury break. Morris in for Ryan. He popped out Guerrero. Now it's Sanchez. A ball and 2 strikes to the big lefty. It's on the way, and it swung on and hit to the right side and through. That finds a hole into right field. Okamoto, a hard turn at second, but he'll stay put there as Wallner fires a dart back to the infield that Lee has a short hop behind the mound. 2-strike base hit. Pulled through the right side on the ground for Jesus Sanchez, and there are 2 on now for a guy who's had a giant series so far. That's Lenny Sosa. 5 for 9 in the series with 4 runs scored. Sosa thriving in the environment in Toronto, and you can see why. The building's full every night. There's a confidence about this team. They really are a fairly veteran club. There's a pitch fouled away, and the count is 0-1. And it's a team, Danny, that after tasting the World Series and being inches away from bringing a championship back to Toronto, they are expecting to be right back there this year again.
1: Well, it's tough to follow up like that, Chris, but at the same time, they know the long grind. They're not going to panic right now with their record.
0: Very confident bunch under John Schneider's steady hand as a strike called, 0-2. Andrew Morris trying to get the Twins to the bat rack here in the first. Again, we'll have an update on Joe Ryan as soon as one is available. The 0-2. That is taken just off the plate, and the count is 1-2. We do have good news injury-wise on Emmanuel Rodriguez. He hurt his thumb sliding head-first Nick Punto style into the first base bag. No ligament damage, no tears. They're calling it a strain. He's had thumb injuries in the past, and they say he's day-to-day. The 1-2 dotted away, and the count is 2-2. And of all the prospects, position player-wise, at AAA, he's the guy that is closest to knocking on the door of the major leagues. Roden already out with a shoulder injury. 2-2 pitch popped up. Right field, Wallner is under it. Matt looks up into

0: The Sunshine makes the catch off his left shoulder. Nicely done, Matt Wallner. Good job by Andrew Morris, and the inning is done. So the Twins lose Ryan, but don't give up a run. No runs on a hit, and two runners left for the Toronto Blue Jays. We'll keep it right here at beautiful Target Field and remind all of you that you can't spell triple without trip. Today's contestant in Quick Trips Around the Bases is Brian Holcomb from Chanhassen, Minnesota. If a Twin hits a triple, Brian, you win $600. Compliments of Giant Snacks. See your neighborhood Quick Trip for all the details, and we are certainly wishing you the best of luck today. Hoping we find a twin racing into third base.
1: Hey, rivalry weekend, it's just around the corner. 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The Milwaukee Brewers are coming to Target Field May 15th through the 17th. Twins and the Brewers, these are three games you don't want to miss. 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Rivalry used to be big.
0: Yeah, you were part of some massive matchups between the Twins and the Brewers, and we see the fans come out from both sides of the state line, and again, get it on a weekend this year, which is fun.
1: Yes.
0: Yeah, that's a big deal, and it should be great, and this place will be bopping. Speaking of boppers, how about Cody Bellinger? He's on target, the Yankees left fielder, 4-for-4 in a 9-4 win against the Orioles. Two homers he drove in for. It was his second multi-homer game of the year. It's brought to you by Target, proud partner of the Twins. When you're talking home runs, you're talking Byron Buxton. Nobody's hit more in the last 17 games. He's homered in three straight, 10 homers in that span. He'll face you Savage for the first time in a moment. Before he does, let's take 10 seconds for station identification here on your home for Twins baseball.
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0: Well, Byron is homered in three straight. He's done that five times. He's never homered in four straight. Has always swung the bat well against the Blue Jays. A career OPS of 957. Byron gets a nice round of applause. Homered the other way yesterday. You Savage straight over the top. 64-degree arm slot. And his one start of the year, 53% four-seamers, 39% splits. And the slider usage was way down. 5 to righties, 1 to lefties. Last year threw the slider as his primary secondary pitch. And his first pitch is in at 94 miles an hour, a four-seam fastball strike. Started last season in the Florida State League in Dunedin. Then he went to High A in Vancouver, British Columbia, Nat Bailey Stadium, as Buxton piles this one high in the air, back of second base. Clement is under it, and Ernie staggers beneath it, makes the catch, and Buxton retired. One out for Larnick. Just to continue the journey, he got promoted up to New Hampshire, the Fisher Cats. Then he was in Buffalo. Three regular season appearances with the big club, and then boom, postseason star. And Danny, he was drafted in 2024, and his first taste of pro ball was last year, beginning with that first start in Dunedin, and it ended up in the World Series. Larnick fouls a pitch straight back at 1-1.
1: And now he's a big-time player with the Toronto Blue Jays, and you know, we were talking the other day about getting some of the younger players. When do the Twins bring up that little 20-year-old, that 22-year-old? This kid here is 22, and they fast-tracked him to the big leagues.
0: Over the top and a swing and miss by Larnick, 0-2. He became just the second Jays pitcher ever to play just to reach the big leagues in his first year of pro ball after signing. The other was Dave Steeb.
1: Yeah, pretty good.
0: Yeah, pretty good company. That worked out.
1: Wow.
0: No balls and two strikes to Larnick, who's reached in, 17 straight now. And Trevor Watch is low. It's 1-2.
1: But you had mentioned kind of a two-pitch mix. That's a good splitter, good fastball.
0: I threw the slider a lot last year, and again, that's a pitch he didn't throw as much in his one start this season. Don't want to read too much into one start as he misses low, 2-2. Danny had a shoulder problem in camp. That's why he didn't break camp with the big club. Had to make a couple of rehab starts. They called it an impingement. Not a high velo guy necessarily, but that funky arm slot over the top of this one, hit right back through the middle, and Trevor Larnick's done it again. A clean rip single for Trevor Larnick. Trevor Larnick has reached base safely in every single game he started this year, and he's reached base safely now in 18 straight games with an at-bat for the Minnesota Twins. A lot of questions around Larnick. in spring training. I think he's answered

0: answer those questions, Andy.
1: Well, he's just a quiet professional, low maintenance guy. He gets his work in. The fact that he's out on a new program where he comes out and runs a lot.
0: Now it's Martin batting third. Austin takes low.
1: And what I mean by that, they come out there and they do their exercises, but well before they need to be out on the field. And he gets some sprints in, just kind of break things up, get the blood flowing, start off nice.
0: One ball and no strikes. Martin at the plate takes a strike, 1-1. Gino documented that earlier on the homestand. Trevor would do all this agility and speed work in the offseason, then lose it once the season started. So he said, I'm going to maintain that. I want to stay quicker. We've certainly seen it come to a head in the outfield. He's made some fine plays. The 1-1, checked at. Didn't miss by much, but it's ball two. At the start of the year, this was the platoon, Danny, Martin and Larnick, but both have played so well in the role they were assigned that you can't keep them out of the lineup.
1: Yeah, early game, Buck needs that break here. It's kind of like a half day off for Byron.
0: 2-1, down and in, three balls and a strike, and consistently with Larnick and Martin, just the quality of the plate appearance.
1: Yeah, and you know, you can tell that by where they slot in the lineup. They're at the top part of the lineup.
0: Like Vlad Guerrero, who we mentioned, both Larnick and Martin more walks than strikeouts. 3-1 pitch, and that's down and away, and there's another walk for Austin Martin, and now the Twins are in business. They've got runners on at first and second, and Victor Caratini batting cleanup today will be the hitter for Minnesota. Caratini's been fighting it. Caratini back in there today, hoping to do some damage early in this ballgame, batting from his strong side. That's the left side. Caratini waiting for Yosevich. Vic is 0 for his last 18. Caratini takes a strike and the count is 0-1. Larnick at second base, Martin at first. The Blue Jays are looking for a double play off the bat of Caratini. Watch is low. As a left-handed batter, Caratini hits 213. As a righty, hits 212. Here's the difference. As a righty, the OPS is 742, and as a lefty, it's 439. So all of the damage has been done as a right-handed hitter. Pulls this one into right field, and that's damage. That's a base hit. Here comes Trevor Larnick. He's going to wind and score the first game, a run of the ball game. It's an RBI single for Victor Caratini. Martin sprints down to third, and the Twins lead at 1-0 in the first.
1: Hey, guys, Sosa over there at first base. Normally just a middle infielder, could play some outfield a little bit, but when that ball was hit so hard, he had no chance.
0: Yeah, just smothered that ball. 107, Danny, off the bat. Matches the eye test. Nice base running by Larnick. Larnick runs in to score, and now it's Keyshaw's turn. They're on the corners here with just one out. Larnick racing in to score his 14th run of the year. Infield stays back, and the speedy Keyshaw takes high. One ball, no strikes. Okamoto is back at third. Martin, a short lead. Now taking more liberties. Okamoto backs up another couple of steps. And the pitch is down and away, and the count is 2-0. Jimenez in the hole at shortstop, and he's not played especially deep. Now, most of the time you see these infielders, nobody on. Their heels are right at the back edge of the dirt. He's several steps in front of that edge, knowing there's good speed at third base. Now Heinemann wants to talk to Yosavage. Long, slow walk out to the mound for the veteran catcher, Tyler Heinemann. Big spot here for Luke Keyshaw. Keyshaw up in the count, 2-0. Luke hitting just 214, does have five doubles to lead the club, and he's stolen seven bases. One home run for Luke. Where he's gotten in trouble is when he's been popping the ball up in the air. Second baseman Clement is shaded towards the bag at second.

0: And there's a hole on the right side as they hold Caratini at first. And the pitch is popped up, foul out of play to our right. That one will spin up above the press box, rattles back down, and hits a guy in the back of the shoulder. Rushers will come down and check to make sure they're okay. Count 2-1. Big run down there at third base in Austin Martin. Just one out. And this one is off the fist, popped up. Foul territory. The first baseman over. Sosa will grab it in front of the Twins' dugout. And that's a frustrating at-bat for Luke Keyshaw as he heads back to the dugout. And that's the one, Danny, you talk about all the time. You just wish he'd swung and missed.
1: Yeah, that ball was in on his hands. Couldn't get that bat head out, but you can see Keyshaw as he's walking back to the dugout. Frustration.
0: See if Cody Clemens can pick him up. I think to watch with Clemens. You know, Twins don't swing a ton at the first pitch. But Clemens, when he does, 0 for 10. Does not have a first pitch base hit this year.
1: You know how they do that double steal here? They're with two outs. Maybe try to run it with Caratini and Martin.
0: Good idea. It's a strike called. It's 0-1.
1: And the play is designed for Caratini to take off to second base. Try to draw the throw through to second. And then he'll stop about three-quarters of the way. Once the ball gets past the pitcher's mound, Martin then would break for the plate.
0: No balls in. The strike doesn't go. A check, and he did swing. It's 0-2.
1: Now you run it.
0: Now you run it. And especially you're thinking if it's Caratini, a slower runner, Heineman thinking that's a guy he can throw out. It's not like it's Buck over at first base, so heightens the probability of throwing through, and then you put the brakes on and try to steal that run.
1: Yeah, and Toronto well scouted. And catcher right now, Heineman, he came out and hit his little pitch comm to let the infielders know what play, if they do try to run, what they're going to do to defend it.
0: 0-2 pitch, doesn't run, and the ball is banged down to first instead, right to Sosa, who steps on the pillow at first base, and the inning is over. But Caratini's base hit scores Trevor Larnach. It's 1-0 Twins after one on your home for Twins baseball.
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0: Andrew Morris on in relief of the injured Joe Ryan in the opening frame is back to pitch the second, facing Varsho, Clement, and Jimenez. Morris has been used in a variety of roles here for the Twins. Such a valuable asset to have. Somebody who can swing around through the various positions and do a lot of different things for you as a pitcher. That versatility matters. As a pitch up and in, one ball, no strikes. The problem, though, Danny, is that he's kind of working himself into getting more high-leverage opportunities. As the 1-0 in the air, right center field, a can of corn for Austin Martin, and he is under it for out number one. And as great

0: news it is that Morris can come on in this extended role today. Now he's not available to fill that role that he's kind of starting to take to later in a ballgame. So Derek Shelton's still shuffling the pieces around the playing board.
1: Right, and I think the guys in the bullpen still trying to land in what role they might have. But when you come on like that, Morris is going to be asked to maybe give you four innings.
0: Pitch there high, one ball, no strikes. If you're going to get that, you need to be efficient.
1: Well, he's good for 60, 70 pitches.
0: Yep.
1: He's a guy that's pretty much stretched out. That's his role here.
0: 1-0 is on the outside corner, and the count is 1-1. Good strike thrower. And again, the Blue Jays are an aggressive team in terms of swinging the bat, which could play into more efficiency for a pitcher. 1-0 lead, and the 1-1 swung right through. It's a good little cutter there, and the count is 1-2.
1: Got a good tempo. He likes to get the ball and go. He doesn't waste any time. And going to rely on Carantini to call the game.
0: Debuted against the Jays. Now the 1-2. Slow breaking ball, and it's hit down to shortstop. Lee flags it off to his left in the throw to first just in time. Clement put his hands out like an airplane as if he was safe at first base, but certainly appeared out to the naked eye, and there's no discussion down in the Jays' dugout.
1: Yeah, they're waiting.
0: It's going to stay as an out, and it's 2-0. That was a slow sweeper. Boy, he hammered the brakes on that pitch. He went from 95 for strike two, 89 for the swinging strike, and then 81 on the out pitch. Two-out hitter is Jimenez. Andres down and in, one ball, no strikes. He's 0 for his last 14. Bottom of this order, there's some outs down there today. Jimenez 0 for 14. Heinemann's just 3 for his last 31. Pitch misses in. And middle of the order, you know, Sanchez snapped an 0 for 14.
2: Pitcher's called the ball. Catcher's challenging.
0: Caratini's going to challenge this one. Vladdy's over his last 9, so some of these Jays have struggled.
2: Pitch is a strike. Minnesota has 2 challenges remaining.
0: Nice job, Victor Caratini. And that would pass a strike in the Dan Gladden universe, too. That was over a
1: half. More than half was in the strike zone.
0: Here's the 1-1. Strike called. It's 1-2. Sunday afternoon at the ballpark. We're just into the afternoon, technically. Early morning start today for the National Peacock game. 1-2 pitch. Bounces. 2 balls and 2 strikes. If you're just joining us, Joe Ryan faced 2 batters, strikeout, walk, then left the game, summoning the trainers. And we hope to have an update as soon as possible on Joe's status. Andrew Morris summoned to finish the inning. Twins picked up a run in their half of the first. And now Morris 2 outs in the second. And a ball skips up off the mound and into center field for a big hit for Jimenez. It's a 2-out single. He snaps an 0 for 14. And the Twins will go to work in the bottom of the order. Switch hitting catcher Tyler Heinemann. Heinemann, a UCLA guy, was Garrett Cole's catcher at UCLA when they won the College World Series. With Alejandro Kirk injured, Heinemann sharing duties with Brandon Valenzuela, who hit a home run yesterday. And Heinemann hacking away, fouls one into the Blue Jay fans down the third base line. It's 0-1. Could not ask for a better day. It is just absolutely stunning. Great day to be outside. For my money, the best time of year here in Minnesota. Pitch on the way. Foul away. Last night, Danny, was so pleasant out. You got the remnants of an almost full moon. All the trees are blooming. The leaves are out. The flowers are out. Tulips everywhere.
1: Turkey are out.
0: Yeah, turkeys everywhere in our neighborhood. Gobbling up and down the street. 0-2 pitch. And that's down. We've got this one little gang of turkeys. It's the three. I call them the bachelor uncles. You know, last year when they started pairing off and the big toms were herding up the hens. These three scrawny, like, yearling male turkeys kind of hanging out together in our neighborhood. And the three of them are getting old and grouchy together now. Just kind of prowling around and pecking around through everybody's flower beds. Chasing dogs. Here's the 1-2. Runner goes. Ground ball to first. Clemens has it. Steps on the bag of the inning. Is done. Well done, Andrew Morris. We've played 1.5 at Target Field. It's 1-0 Twins. They hope to add to that next on your home for Twins Baseball.

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10: Bottom third for the Twins here in the bottom of the second. It's going to be Royce Lewis, Matt Wallner, and Brooks Lee against Treya Savage. Royce Lewis 0 for his last seven. In from the right side. And the first pitch, a big swinging miss. He's been very aggressive early without a lot to show for it. He's just 2 for 12 on first pitches this year. Sporting the lime green arm sleeve and batting gloves. That's out of the Lennon Sosa collection. And a big swinging foul tip. It's 0-2. Hey, you know what? It's working for Sosa, Danny. He's clobbering the ball all over the ballpark, so why not give it a shot?
11: Oh, yeah. I think that...
12: with right elbow soreness.
10: No balls, two strikes. And that misses up and in, 1-2. We're getting an official word on Joe Ryan. It's not what you had hoped to hear. It is right elbow soreness for Joe Ryan. Right elbow soreness. More news, obviously, in the coming days. Big swinging miss on a fastball by Royce Lewis, and he is the first strikeout victim for Treya Savage. Well, he swung through a heater. And then he swung through a splitter, took the splitter, and then, Danny, that's just a fastball middle away at 94.
11: It was a tough pitch to catch up to.
10: And it just looks different coming out of that Iron Mike arm slot. Savage to Wallner now, and Wallner can't check his swing, and that's the splitter, and it's 0-1 to Matt Wallner, who's 0 for his last 17. Savage is closed off as well. He's on the first base side of the rubber. He puts his left foot middle of the rubber, and then he turns his front shoulder towards his own dugout. Breaking ball popped up off the hands on the infield. Jimenez is under this pop-up. It was a splitter, and it ends up in the glove of Jimenez for an easy second out.
11: You know, Chris, one thing I'm watching with Yosevich right now, he goes in his glove, and like you said, he's kind of, you know, got his left shoulder turned a lot toward third base. But he takes the ball out of his gloves and drops it down by his right pocket. And he shows you the grip of the ball before he comes over the top and delivers it.
10: Doing that right now. And the pitch is lined to left field for a base hit. Brooks Lee just keep on swinging it. Jumped on a first pitch heater. And Brooks Lee, who again has been waiting to get fastballs all year long, that's where he's at his best, just spraying line drives. And Danny, that was a nice line drive to left field.
11: Fastball. And you can see the grip. The grips are different. When you throw that split finger, you can see that the fingers are split. When he throws a fastball, the fingers are going to be together. And might show you a little bit more fastball, more of a half the baseball. It's something guys will look for.
10: Pitch high to Buck 1-0.
11: And you have to be confident that, okay, I see it, I trust it. And then I,

0: you know, okay, you got to make that decision. There's a fastball grip. There's the splitter grip.
1: You're talking about milliseconds to make those assertions. As this one fouled straight back, just missed it, 1-1. So your eyes, you're always talking about soft eyes on the release point. So you're kind of floating to where the ball comes behind his back and then right back to the release point?
0: Yeah, just where he takes it out of his glove and he shows you the grip behind his back.
1: Brooks at first base with a nice lead for Buck, a throw over, and Brooks dives back, gets his white jersey dirty. Byron Buxton popped up to second base in his first trip. Twins lead 1-0, runner at first base. And Buxton fouls this one back down below to our right, and that one lands right in front of Linda. Got a row in front. She was very kind, didn't climb over anybody, and a fan in the front row will take home a souvenir. So civilized here in the Thriving Club. One ball and two strikes. There goes Brooks, and the ball is popped away, foul to our right. That might reach the third deck. No, it's going to be caught in the glove right in front of the press box. That's why you bring the glove to the game. Danny, that was well played. I'm not sure about the shirt. That is a dynamite shirt. That looks like Gino on a Sunday shirt right there. That is the button-up Mr. Roper Hawaiian style. Good catch. The 1-2. Swung on and pulled foul. Third baseline. You bring the glove. You keep it on your hand for that play. And he answered the bell. Nice job. Two outs. Lee edges off from first. Not running. And this one fouled right back towards us. And that's going to land right below us. And is everybody okay down there, Danny?
0: I have no idea.
1: They're taking stock. Everybody seems to be in one piece. There's a happy young kid with a souvenir. But we're getting peppered up here in the Thriving Club. Byron Buxton souvenir giveaway day. Called strike three. Boy, dropped the heater right down the middle. Buck fouls off a trio of two-strike pitches, but finally succumbs as Savage has his second strikeout. Towards waste a single from Brooks Lee. We've played two innings. 1-0 Minnesota. Check in with John on the home for Twins baseball.
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4: Let's go back to the pregame lineup card, thanks to your local Toyota dealers, Toyota Let's Go Places. Well, it's not often that a team gets to see two starting pitchers that basically throw the exact same two pitches in the same series, but the Twins have gotten that with Kevin Gausman and Trey Yesavage. So does facing Gausman help them with Yesavage?
5: Yeah, you would think yes, but Yesavage is such a different arm slot. I mean, it's so far up above his head that he's such a unicorn in terms of how he delivers the ball. So the two-pitch thing really doesn't come into play as much because of where the release point is.
4: Yeah, manager Derek Shelton went on to say that the key to success today is laying off that splitter down. Chris?
1: Thank you very much. Andrew Morris, John, is on the mound here to take on Yohendrick Paniago for the first time. And his first pitch is in for a strike, and the count is 0-1. 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Paniago swings and misses, and that's a good sweeper down, and the count is 0-2. seen a little

0: bit of everything from Morris today. The cutter, the sweeper, both fastballs, and the 0-2. It's just low, and the count is 1-2. That was the changeup. Twins up 1-0. Morris trying to keep it that way. And this one a little nubber right back to the mound. Morris picks it up. He knows which base to go to here, and he heaves one over to first, and there's one away. Morris induced a similar ground ball with first and second and two out when he came on to inherit runners for the first time ever the other night. And he looked at second initially before remembering that there were two out and throwing over to first. That time, no such problem. And Danny, some pitchers, they kind of lob the ball over to first base. No, not him.
1: Yeah, some guys that, you know, some guys have a tough time throwing it over there.
0: This ball hit high in the air to left field. Larnick racing back, base of the wall, makes the catch just in front of the fence. Okamoto kept in the yard this time. Good contact, but they just missed the barrel and keep him in the yard, and that's an out on a pitch. Two outs here in the third.
1: Sounds a little hollow off the end of the bat.
0: Morris to face Guerrero. Full count to Vlad, who popped up to center field to end the first, or pardon me, for the second out of the first. He takes a strike, 0-1. Morris looking at that baseball, spinning it in his hand, now into the glove. Glove tight to the belly. Here's the pitch, and it's high. 1-1. 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If you're 12 and under, you get half-price U.S. Bank kids meals, free ice cream, courtesy of Target, and you get to run the bases after the game. 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Ball here, it's 2-1. Luka going to run the bases today? What do you think?
1: Yeah, he might if he sticks around long enough. Down two the third base side.
0: Two balls and a strike. That's fouled right back to us again. That one will rattle around. And a fan in a Morno jersey ends up with it. It's 2-2. Well, they should have put this on the promotions calendar. Foul ball giveaway day in the Thriving Club here on a Sunday morning. It's five of them. And we're in just the top of the third. Two balls and two strikes to Vladdy Jr. The pitch swung on and fouled straight back. That was a big cut from Vlad Guerrero Jr. There are swings, and then there are swings.
1: That, when you're struggling a little bit, sometimes you see those swings and just missing it.
0: Two balls and two strikes. See what Morris can do to put him away. On the way. And it's just off the plate, 3-2. And that's what makes him such a special hitter, Danny, is he won't get himself out. He has a great eye.
1: Got a big, long swing, and he squares it up. It goes a long way. He hasn't got on track yet with the home runs.
0: 3-2 pitch. And that's taken for a called strike three. Vladdy knew it. That's a cutter, and it froze him. Outstanding from Andrew Morris. Morris picks up his first strikeout. We've played 2.5. 1-0 Minnesota. This is your home for Twins baseball.
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5: Trevor Larnach singled and scored the game's only run. Back in the first, he leads off the third. Facing you, Savage. And the first pitch is over for a strike, and the count is 0-1. Trevor again now has reached in, is it 18 straight games? He has reached safely in every single game he started this year. And he watches a strike on the outside corner. He looks back at Scott Barry. I don't think he loved that pitch. Doesn't challenge, and the count is 0-2. That was off the plate, but again, Trevor not going to use the challenge flag here. No balls and two strikes. And he swings and lifts this one, slicing down the third base line. A long look for Okamoto, but that one's going to land on the lip of the warning track. Ball kid has the best chance at it. Stays 0-2. But Okamoto kind of played over towards shortstop, a longer run there, and he didn't waste the energy. Larnach still alive. Infield plays him to pull. Sosa guards the line deep behind the bag at first. And this pitch swung through, and that was a nifty little splitter, and down goes Larnach for strikeout number three on Trey Savage's ledger sheet. It's the first out of the inning, and Austin Martin will bat. That splitter has that changeup action to the lefty, Danny, down and away. Tough pitch to lay
6: off.
5: It's
6: a good one. Good. And you talk about over-the-top arm action on it. Same arm speed as his fastball.
5: Martin awaits, and he takes up and in. One ball, no strikes. He walked back in the one-run first inning.
6: Yeah, Savage at 92, 93. I thought he was a hard thrower, 95, 96. Not there yet.
5: Again, just his second outing of the year. This ball foul tipped, and the count is 1-1. Interesting in his delivery that time, Danny. He kind of got into the windup, and almost like he hurried his way through the windup to home plate with that pitch. Big long-legged right-hander. He's originally from, I think, Pennsylvania. He was at East Carolina, drafted in 2024, debuted with Dunedin last year. We saw him in spring training last year, and he didn't really register. You knew he was a prospect, but certainly, I don't think we expected to see him starring in October for the big club. 1-1 is right there for a strike, and the count is 1-2. This is just his fifth regular season appearance in the major leagues. Big-time performer in the postseason. Pitched in all three rounds and pitched well. The 1-2 bounces, and it's two balls and two strikes. So we wondered if he'd throw that slider more. He's only thrown four of them today. 23 fastballs, and now 16 of those devastating split fingers. Covers his face with a glove, and the pitch is down. Count 3-2. Martin working deep into counts on a regular basis. Shrugs his shoulders. He's got the sliding glove tucked into his back right pocket. Hair tied off, spilling out from under that tricolored batting helmet. Lays the bat on his shoulder, now picks it up, a little waggle to it. And the 3-2 pitch is swung on and chopped down into the dirt. Do you know offhand, Danny, what size bat Austin Martin swings?
6: Yeah, I do not. But most of the guys are about a 33 and a half. haven't seen too many 34s. Talk

0: Wallner. He likes to take his bottom hand off a little bit, the knob, so it kind of extends it to maybe a 34-inch. A lot of light bats.
1: Yeah, Martin's bat seems like a smaller bat. As this one poked to right field, whatever size it is, it works. Another base hit for Austin Martin. Now, Danny had said it the other night when it was an RBI situation, and Danny talked about how nice a job Austin does in lining the ball the other way for a base hit. Did it on cue to drive in a run in that game. He does it here. And again, a product, Danny, of his approach and letting that ball get deep.
0: It's almost, you know, he takes a two-strike approach and looking just to kind of let the ball get a little deeper on him, get to watch it a little bit longer, and then just going the other way with it. Now a threat to steal a base.
1: Love to see him get that run game going. The Twins have really not run a ton as a pitch high, and the count is 1-0. A lot of it's situational. They've seen a lot of lefties who maybe hold runners a little better, but with a young righty on the mound, we'd love to see if Austin can take advantage and put some pressure on Toronto. Twins trying to add to a 1-0 lead. Caratini has driven in that one run. Throw over to first, and Martin dives back in. Do you like the length of the lead there?
0: Yeah, you know, part of the job of, let's say in this case, Sizemore, the outfield coach, is to kind of go around and ask the guys, early start here today, day game here, you need to ask them, how do your legs feel? Because sometimes your legs are a little tight, especially early games like this.
1: Not going. And the pitch is swung through, and the count is 1-1.
0: And then you relay that to the manager as to, hey, his legs feel good, he's a little tight. So, therefore, that's going to go into the script as to, do we try to run in this situation? And then also with Martin, you know, he most likely would have the green light for this at bat. You get a jump, go ahead and take it.
1: One out, runner at first base, Caratini, not a big power guy. So that 90 feet could be the difference between a run and not scoring. And a swing and miss, and the count is 1-2. Martin stays put. One disengagement so far. Bottom of the third. Twins losing Joe Ryan to right elbow soreness after two batters faced, but they lead the game 1-0, trying to earn a split of this series. A 1-2. Swung on a miss. He struck him out. Caratini with a mighty swing. That pitch, 93.7 on the gun. It was up and out of the zone, and Caratini just couldn't keep it in the holster there. Fourth strikeout for you, Savage. And here's Keyshaw. Is that a case of seeing the ball up and maybe reading split and thinking it's going to end up down in the zone?
0: Well, you get a fastball up in your eyes, it's inviting.
1: See what Keyshaw can do. Pitch on the way, and the pitch is wide. Is this a hit-and-run combo for you?
0: Not with two outs. You don't hit and run with two outs. Then you're forcing that guy to swing the bat, and it might be a bad pitch. But
1: less than two outs, this combo here is good.
0: It's definitely a steal situation. If you're thrown out, you still got a 1-0 lead, and you got Keyshaw leading off the inning.
1: First pitch is hammered deep into the left field corner for Keyshaw. That ball is going to hit the wall and bounce up off the limestone. Here comes Martin. They'll wave him home. Martin's headed to the plate. Martin's going to score.
0: Ground rule double.
1: They're going to send him back to third. They're going to send him back to third. Third base umpire Tom Hanahan was on it. It was a line double to left for Luke Keyshaw, but when it hit the warning track, it skipped up over the wall. And I think it hit the limestone. Now, Danny, we had a ball game here a couple of years ago where the ball came off the limestone, and you remember Eddie Rosario didn't play it, and there was something about the ground rules that came into play, but they're going to say that is clearly a ground rule double.
0: Well, those are the things you come to the ballpark, and that's the first game of the series. You're going to sit there, and your manager's going to come out and go over all the ground rules here at this ballpark.
1: So second and third now, and the hitter Clemens with two outs and a pitch low, 1-0. That's a nice swing from Luke Keyshaw, by the way. He turned around that heater. Boy, that's why if you can get to second base during the Caratini at bat, now you're coming home to roost on that double. 1-0 pitch. See if the Twins can get that big two-out knock from Cody. Pitch low. 2-0 to Cody Clemens. Base hit. Probably scores two the way that Keyshaw runs. Runners on at second and third. Two outs. Twins up 1-0. Dropped in for a strike, and the count is 2-1. Taking all the way on that soft split.

0: Your Savage has thrown 56 pitches, two outs in the third. Infield stays back all the way around. Pitch misses badly down and in, and the count is 3-1. Lewis is on deck. All right, put yourself in Cody's batting helmet here, Danny. 3-1. Is it split? Is it fastball?
1: 2-0 split. That was a splitter there. I got to think he's going to go something soft.
0: In that case, see it up as the 3-1 is soft, and it misses in ball four. Good patience there from Clemens. He walks, and the Twins have yet another bases loaded at bat. And it's Royce Lewis. That's going to get Pete Walker out of the dugout to come have a chat with Yusevich. Twins with the bases loaded and two outs, and these are the at-bats. These are the plate appearances that change games early in contests. Does this could be the difference between taking a 1-0 lead into the latter stages of the game and a multi-run lead. The difference in who you get up in your bullpen next. Twins have had so many chances with the bases loaded. Royce this year is 0-5 with the bases loaded. He has walked with the bases loaded. He also has 3 strikeouts. Guy who made his mark early as a rookie with the bases loaded. And boy, he'd love to make his mark right here. Royce is 0 for his last 8, 1 for his last 14. Bases full. First pitch. And it's down and away. And there's a change, Danny. We've seen Royce coming out of his spikes on pitch 1, and that time watched a splitter away.
1: Yeah, if you're going to look for splitter, hunt it there in this at-bat. Make sure it's up.
0: Big chance for the Twins and Lewis. The pitch. And that's a fastball down, and the count is 2-0. Yusevich, again, just his second outing of the year. And he is struggling here. A one-out single from Martin, a two-out double for Keyshaw, ground rule variety. Clemens worked a walk. Twins up 1-0, looking for more, looking to get greedy. Big lead for Martin. The pitch taken for a strike. That's the fastball at 93. It's 2-1. Splitter for a ball, fastball for a ball, and that fastball bottom of the rail for strike one called. The pitch upstairs. He was able to check, and the count is 3-1. That split that he took, it's something that we saw with Casey Mize in Detroit. If you throw the splitter, throw your fastball low so it starts low, and maybe a hitter gives up on it thinking it's a split. Here's a 3-1. Swung on and foul tipped into the glove. He came back with a heater. 3 balls and 2 strikes to Lewis. That was a top of the zone fastball. Flip the coin here. Fastball split. 3 balls, 2 strikes. Runners moving from every base. The pitch is swung on and popped up. It was a fastball. It's back at home. Heinemann's under it, just at the wall, and it's into the Champions Club and into the second row. And new life for Royce Lewis. It was a middle-in fastball, and he just missed it. Like 3-2 there, Danny. I'm not sure you could ask for a better pitch to look at.
1: Yeah, just under it a little bit there. Had a good timing, though. Yusevich, a lot of fastballs up in the zone.
0: See if he leaves something up here. 3-2, bases loaded, the pitch. Swung on and missed, and he struck him out on a fastball. And Royce Lewis fans, for the second time today, and the Twins leave the bases loaded, fastball middle away. Royce couldn't catch up. We've played 3, 1-0 Minnesota. 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
4: 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We are on to the fourth. Twins lead 1-0. And to tell you all about it, here's Danny Gladden.
5: Well, thank you, Chris. Good afternoon, everybody. Jesus Sanchez will lead off. He is snapped at 0-for-14 with a two-out base hit in the first inning. Takes this one on the outside corner. Strike one, Andrew Morris. Last outing, Morris was against Seattle, went an inning of third. Every outing this year for Morris has been multiple innings. Swung on and foul, tipped, hung on by Carantini. And asked to come on here for Joe Ryan, who departed with a sore right elbow. And Morris came on with one out, one on. This one in the dirt. It's two hits for the Toronto Blue Jays, one run on five hits for the Twins. Carantini drove in a run with a solid base hit. Check swing, foul ball, and he hung on to it, and that is a strikeout. Strikeout number two for Morris.
4: Danny, left-hander Taylor Rogers is up and throwing in the bullpen. If trying to wonder how they're going to riddle this one out. Looks like Rog could be the next leg of the relay.
5: Four innings for Morris would be good. There's a breaking ball that heads to the backstop. Lennon Sosa getting a start at first base. I asked Chris earlier, he has played some first base a little bit, not a lot in his career, mostly a middle guy. Foul down the right field line, one ball, one strike, one out. He was out early, working at first base with some ground balls and footwork at the bag. Having a good series. Swung on a miss, got to buy him with a fastball, 95. And Morris can get you by with that sneaky fastball, that one 95. Last year, 4-6, had 19 starts. He was on that four-inning outing. He'd go four every 4 days. Swung on a miss, got him on a bender. Nice job. Back-to-back strikeouts. Last three batters, swing and misses. Two down bases empty for Varsho. Varsho flew out to center field. Austin Martin getting the start in center today. Made two starts at AAA. Allowed one run, five hits, seven and a third innings. Catches the outside corner for a strike. Varsho, good player. Said coming into this series, the offense hadn't really started clicking yet. Curve that stayed high. One ball, one strike.
4: Good pitch there. Good enough to flinch Dalton Varsho with it, even though it wasn't a strike.
5: Here's 1-1. Nope, just outside. Home plate umpire Scott Berry is the crew chief. You could hear him. I like it when the umpires say no outside. 2-1. Again missed outside. Three balls and one strike.
4: It's easy to understand why they want to work away from Varsho, Danny. We've

0: you know, there's no shortage of work for Matt Wallner.
1: And he's never shied from that. He puts in a ton of work. At what point do you start questioning how you're doing it, realize you need to change something, else try to forge through with the same approach?
0: I think he's at that point now. We've seen him come out. I'm still waiting for him. Probably won't do it here, but early BP on the field all by himself. As Brooks Lee takes it up and away, ball one, Lee with a base hit. He's only at bat. He's trying to work more on the back leg swing and release the top hand and finish up high. Missed outside, two balls and no strikes.
1: Would you come out early when you were fighting it? Would you come out before early BP even and work on the field?
0: Yeah, you want to see what you're working on in the cage and then translate it into the field, because then you can see the track of the ball. And a swing and a foul ball.
1: Remember,
0: it's almost like, Chris, when you go to the driving range and you hit some golf balls, you kind of have an idea what you're doing right, what you're doing wrong. Same with baseball. You get on the field here, I'm a left-handed hitter, and I'm slicing the ball to left field. It's got a lot of slice on it. I'm on it and off of it. So I'm making contact, but then I'm out of the zone, and that creates that spin, that little slider spin. Fouled off, and now two balls and two strikes.
1: And that's what you were describing yesterday, the need to keep the bat in the zone longer to really drive through the ball to get the power on it.
0: But Maddie's always been that, I call him a front foot hitter. He likes to transfer the weight from the back foot to the front foot. And one thing that he has is bat speed. Swung on a miss. Chase that fastball up. Strikeout number six starting to mount. And here's Byron Buxton. So even though that front foot, there's a lot of moving parts with Maddie's swing, and he tries to get out in front. The hitting zone that he likes is out in front of home plate, rather than if you're on your back foot. You know, Dusty Baker used to always talk about he liked to sit on a bar stool with just one cheek on it. And a swing and a miss by Buck. And it was one of those bar stools that rotate, you know? And you would put your cheek on it, and you would imagine swinging and spinning that bar stool on the cheek. And don't get off of it.
1: Dusty found a perfect analogy for you to understand.
0: Check swing. It didn't go around. The ball's in the dirt. One ball, one strike. Well, you know what?
1: You got to connect. You
0: next time, connect. Next time you're on a bar. No, that one ain't going to happen. Maybe you got one at home or something, but you know, those chairs that rotate, the bar stools are a little bit high.
1: Makes sense.
0: You know, you just kind of put one cheek on it and spin on it and don't get off of it. I think that's what, kind of one ball, one strike. I don't know what the catcher's talking to the umpire about. One conversation with Byron Buxton.
1: Yeah, and they're looking out at the umpire.
0: So one ball, one strike, and the umpire said it was his timeout. So they'll reset that clock. 1-0 Minnesota, two down, bases empty, bottom of the fourth. Yusevich, big right-hander. Ground ball, that's fouled on the third baseline.
1: By the way, Danny, we've been waiting on that slider. Buck got one. That first pitch, the big swing and miss, that was a well-timed slider, well-used slider.
0: Byron having a great homestand. Hit five home runs. He's driven in seven on a seven-game hitting streak. 10 homers leads the club. Ball in the dirt, kicks away. He was it up, two balls and two strikes. Byron reaches. Trevor Larnach would bat next. He's got one in the bottom of the first inning. Had an opportunity in the third. It was second and third. Missed outside. Run at full, three balls and two strikes. Toronto caught a break with a runner at first and Martin. Runs well. Kieschel hit a ball down the left field line. Just fair. It kicked up and went over the fence for a foul for a ground rule double. Martin had to go back to third, and then Lewis struck out. Pitch inside. Two out walk to Buck. Third walk issued by Yusevich. Just making his second start 2026 season.

0: Yeah, watching Sevich with runners on base and watching when Martin was out there, wondering why we're not running. Sevich is kind of quick to the plate. Doesn't have that high leg kick. Buck runs, pitch is taken, thrown down to second, and he's going to be in there. With a stolen base, nice job, head first slide.
1: Second of the year for Byron, and the first with an actual throw. And Byron again puts himself in scoring position now for Larnach. Big 90 feet with two outs. You love to see it.
0: Head first slide. He got his hand in there. And the tag was on the backside on his numbers. Good slide there. You know, another rule that they've incorporated this year is that infielder cannot block the plate or block the bag with his foot or a knee. Pitch high. Pitch was a strike to Larnach, and now one ball, one strike. Yeah, a lot of the veteran shortstops, they would be able, before they got the ball, kind of slide their foot sideways in front of the bag and apply the tag, and the runner most likely would slide into his foot. There's a fly ball, routine center field, Varsho back, and that is it. Twin Strand one. Four in the books, 1-0 Minnesota. We'll be back on your home for Twins baseball.
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4: 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Well, we are no longer peacocking alone on this Sunday. Six other games have gotten going, including the Phillies and the Marlins, and Philadelphia's jumped all over Chris Paddock.
5: Swung on, hit high and deep. Right field, going back, Stowers to the wall. He leaps, and it's out of his reach and gone. Another three-run home run for Bryson Stott, who has found his power stroke in Miami. And the Phillies have scored six runs here in the top of the first inning.
4: You can hear those Phillies fans in Miami. Jesus Luzardo on the other side trying to get the Phillies ahead in that series. 6-0 Philadelphia in the second. Danny.
0: 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Andrew Morris done. Nice job. He's going to give way to left-hander Taylor Rogers. And the first pitch, it's a bunt. It's bunted down to first base side. Going to be fielded by Clemens in fair territory and steps on the bag. So Jimenez tried to drag bunt first pitch. Popped it up, and it landed right near the bag. And Clemens was able to pick it up, step on the bag, one out. Let's pause 10 seconds. Our stage is to identify themselves. You're listening to Twins Baseball.
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0: Taylor Rogers on the mound. He'll be facing the number 9 hitter, Heineman. And the first pitch is taking high ball 1. Just tuning in, Joe Ryan, third of an inning, left. After facing two batters, Morris came on and did a fine job. Gave up just two hits, one walk. Heineman takes that one in there. First strike, evens it up. One ball, one strike. Vinyago in the on deck circle, another left-handed hitter. So Eric Shelton going to piece this together with his bullpen. Toronto has a right-hander warming. Hit in the air, well left field.

0: Larnick back, tracking. He out of room and reaches up, puts that one away. Sound a little hollow leaving his bat.
1: Left fielder, Yohendrick Piñago.
0: And here is Piñago. Just two hits, two singles for Toronto. Taylor on the year, 15th appearance, 11-3. He's given up six, with seven strikeouts. He's given up 14 hits.
2: Pitcher called the ball, catcher challenging.
0: Twins have two left. And it is a ball.
2: It is a ball. Minnesota has one challenge remaining.
0: That's kind of a wasted challenge there with first pitch, two down, bases empty. Not much to gain there. Here's 1-0. Pitch high and away. Two balls and no strikes.
3: Also coming in a left-on-left encounter here. There aren't many in this lineup, and this is theoretically the platoon advantage for your pitcher, though it hasn't always worked out that way this year.
0: There's a strike on the corner. Two balls, one strike. And Toronto seems to kind of save theirs and save them for late in the ballgame. Rogers, 2-1. Little number off into the bat. That's going to find grass out in right field.
3: Sounded funny, didn't it?
0: Hey, Rogers is looking at Pineda like, really? You really squared that up.
3: 70 off the bat, Danny, right where you like it.
0: Mm-hmm. Man, here's the dangerous Nakamoto.
3: Do you run Piñago here, or do you let the way Cosmo has been swinging? You got to stay put, right?
0: Yeah, and Rogers, you know, he's got kind of a tricky move out there. Nothing really. And I don't think Piñago is a stolen base threat. Hasn't got one yet this year. There's a strike called in there for a strike. Nakamoto moving up in the lineup here, in the two slot here. Flew out to the warning track his last time up. Rogers long stare in and gets signed. Now timeout by Carantini. He's going to jog out.
3: Yeah, he shook a couple times there, and they just weren't on the same page, and that's a nice move by Carantini, because as dangerous as Okamoto has been, Danny, you don't want to be either on a pitch your pitcher's not convicted in, or you know, the wrong pitch here. You can't afford to make a mistake, or he'll give the Blue Jays a 2-1 lead.
0: Yeah, it's a long discussion out there, and you got kind of two veterans here, and sometimes he'll flash the sign with the pitch com. And like you said, Rogers shook off a couple of times. And sometimes you'll come back to it, say, no, I want that pitch. And that might explain why he kept shaking off. He wanted to throw something different. And a pitch. Breaking ball in the outside corner for a strike.
3: That's good they got on the same page, because that was a good pitch.
0: Well, you got a veteran in Rogers. And they're the ones that control the ball. You know, he's a veteran. He knows what he wants to throw. He's ahead 0-2. Runner at first, two down. Fastball check swing. He went around on it. Strike three. Nice job. Fastball by Rogers. They strand one. Going to the bottom of the fifth inning. 1-0 Minnesota. 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
3: Trey Nedvesev, the Savage, is done. Four innings, five hits, one run, three walks, six strikeouts. He'll give way to the breaking ball pitcher, and that's Braden Fisher. And timeout called. Not sure if there's something on the field. There is out in right field. Ball got loose or just forgot about it in the warning track in right field, and we're ready to go now. Austin Martin, he's reached both times, singled last time up. They walk back into first, and the first pitch is a high strike call. Well, Fisher throws breaking balls 74-75% of the time this season. Second highest mark. Tapper foul, no balls and two strikes. Easy scouting report to read there. Don't need to go to the hitting coach. You throw that many breaking balls, not sure if you want to hunt the fastball. Especially in the hole, no balls and two strikes. Fisher, give you a little bit of length. Ball in the dirt, skips away.
4: Came in and faced two batters the other night. He popped up Keyshawn. He struck out Lewis to end an inning.
3: 17 and two-thirds innings. He's given up 12 hits, 17 strikeouts.
4: A lot of double plays. He wants the ball on the ground.
3: And a swing and a miss off speed. Batter now will be Victor Carantini. Carantini getting the start behind the plate today. Twins sitting some of their RBI guys. Josh Bell on the bench. Jeffers leads the club. He's on the bench. It's a breaking ball, and now they're going to challenge this. The
5: pitcher called the ball. Catcher's challenging.
3: It's a ball. It was high.
5: Call is a ball. Toronto has one challenge remaining.
3: I think it's unfair that a catcher would challenge when it's a catcher batting. You're supposed to be...
4: Respect.
3: Yeah. Where's the fraternity here? And that one missed down. Two balls, no strikes. Toronto left-hander warming. Twins bullpen quiet. Most likely going to have Taylor Rogers back out for the top half of the sixth inning. Missed inside with a fastball. Three balls and no strikes. Very rarely would I let Carantini swing 3-0, but this is an opportunity. Go ahead and hook it. Taken all the way, and it's a four-pitch walk. It's the fourth walk issued by the Toronto pitchers here today, and that'll get little Keyshaw to the plate. Doubled his last time up. In this series versus the Blue Jays, brought to you by Lofton Hotel. Stay steps away from Target Field. Enjoy that new mezzo on the street level, bringing the energy with coffee in the morning, Roman-style pizza, and cocktails after the ballgame. There's a low strike call to Keyshaw. Strike one. He's got the slider and the curveball. And a little bit of a sneaky fastball. Carantini, short lead at first. No threat to run. And that one kicks away. One ball, one strike.
4: And Danny, worth noting, no one up in the pen for the Twins with the early departure of Ryan. They're going to try to get

0: another inning out of Rogers. He has not gone more than an inning since last August.
1: Yep. Keyshaw, good hit and run guy. He needs somebody to throw the strikes. There's a line drive into left center field. That's trouble. Carantini should advance to third base. They're going to try to wave him in here. Being waved around third. And the throw to the plate is not in time. Twins lead 2-0 on a Keyshaw double. The fact that they couldn't cut it off, rolled all the way to the fence, that was the difference maker in allowing Carantini to score all the way from first base. Second double tonight, or this afternoon, for Keyshaw. Now 7 doubles on the year. Looked like it was a breaking ball. Keyshaw can hit that one.
0: A good sign for Luke. He's working his way left to right like a sprinkler here, Danny, with the doubles. Starting in the corner and now into left center.
1: Pickoff attempt, no chance, as Keyshaw sniffed that out. Clemens walked his last time up, having a good homestand. Had a good series against Seattle. He had driven in 5 on this homestand. Takes that one in there for a strike. 91 on a cutter. Keyshaw's short lead at second. They're keeping him near the bag. No balls and a strike. Fly ball, center field hit well. Varsho can track it down. He's not going to get it. He's going to go to the wall. Keyshaw around third. He'll score. Clemens into second. Back-to-back doubles. Back-to-back RBIs. Twins lead 3-0. Boy, that ball just kept slicing away from Varsho. And Clemens does have good oppo power. And that'll get Royce Lewis to the plate. Lewis, 2 strikeouts today. Started with a walk to Carantini on 4 pitches. See if Lewis gets something up. Fouls this one off right side. Fastball. Royce now 0 for his last 9. He's had some short at bats here today. Going deep in some counts. Pitch in tight. 1 ball, 1 strike. And a swing and a miss. Slider that stayed up. And now Lewis behind an account. 1 ball, 2 strikes. 2 in here in the bottom of the 5th inning. Missed down. Twins have a day off tomorrow. Head to Washington tomorrow night. Taj Bradley will open up that series. Bailey Ober and then Simeon Woods-Richardson. 3-game matchup. Ground ball, 2 hopper to the shortstop. Jimenez across the diamond to retire Lewis. Out number 2. And that'll get Matty Wallner to the plate. And he's not going to get a chance to face as Snyder, their manager, comes out. We have a left-hander warming in the bullpen. 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
3: Another Northland Ford scoreboard update. We're going to Tropicana Field in St. Pete. The Giants visiting the Rays. Steven Matz on the mound for Tampa Bay, and the Giants got to him early with one out. Rafael Devers doubled, setting the table for Casey Schmidt.
4: Although he has had some issues with the long ball, as Schmidt lines it over the leaping Williamson and into right center ahead. Rounding third, Devers on his way home, and he'll score without a throw. Casey Schmidt with an RBI single, and three batters into the game, the Giants lead it 1-0.
3: Both starting pitchers settled in after that. Still just 1-0 Giants in the bottom of the third. Tyler Mahle is through three scoreless innings, guys.
5: Well, the new pitcher going to be left-hander Joe Mantiply. And Matty Wallner will get a chance with a runner at second base. And two down here, two in. Matty, a fly out to short, fly out to left. Mantiply, strikeout guy. And pulls this one foul in the Twins dugout. Strike one.
6: Danny, two outs, runners in scoring position. Those can be game-changing moments. Twins offense, which has been good this year in terms of scoring a lot of runs, fourth lowest OPS in these spots. Toronto is actually the worst team in baseball in these spots.
5: Yeah, we talked about some of their numbers start of this series. Pulled foul. Their offense hasn't got going yet. Talked about their home runs, lack of it. They play in a homer-friendly ballpark. Rogers Center. Matty Bass with a count of no balls, two strikes, two out. Mantiply delivers. Fouled off. Three nothing Minnesota, bottom of the fifth. Twins now with seven hits. Good lead by Clemens. Pitch down and away. Mantiply ranks fifth in the American League in chase rate. Almost a 40%. Boy, a base hit RBI right now would do great for Matty Wallner trying to snap an 0-for-19. Outside and low. Two balls, two strikes. Matty with a couple of practice swings. Deep in the box, open stance. And now timeout called by Matt. We were wondering when that was going to come.
6: I'm looking down the line to see if Luke is miming the timeout. He's pretty good at it.
5: Two, two. Hit well into left center field. Might have a chance. Get going, and off the top of the wall. Matty Wallner, RBI double, snaps an 0-for-19. Twins lead 4-0. That's some good hitting right there.
6: Yeah, Danny, he went down and got a sinker, and you talked about using that back leg, and he's strong enough to hit that ball to left center field, not try to pull it and roll over on it. And he did exactly that. Textbook, that must feel like a giant gorilla crawled off his shoulders with that swing.
5: Yeah, that's how you hit right there, and hopefully that's going to jumpstart Matty Wallner. Teammates love him. Here's Brooks Lee. That one's missed inside. Boy, the Twins, three doubles this inning. Started with a leadoff walk. Brooks Lee, 1-for-2 with a single.

0: Check swing, slow roller down to third baseline. Fielded by the catcher, comes up throwing in time. It's kind of a check swing. And the catcher, Heinemann, made a nice play. Twins will add three here in the bottom of the fifth inning. New score, Twins 4. And the Toronto Blue Jays nothing on your home for Twins.
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0: Maybe Vladimir Guerrero leading off. Taylor Rogers back out there. First pitch in there for a strike. Little cutter. Left-hander Jesus Sanchez and then Lennon Sosa. Just three hits for Toronto here this afternoon. Trailing 4-0. And quickly, no balls and two strikes to Vladdy. Austin Martin shades Guerrero a little bit in right center field. Gap in left center. Infield pretty much straight up on Vladimir. Pitch down and in, didn't chase. Rogers on a relief for Andrew Morrison, hit 3 1/3. A little jam shot. That's going to find grass in right field. A little inside out swing, leadoff single. And that'll get Sanchez, the left-handed hitter, to the plate. Yeah, Vladdy can hit. Came in with a 331 average. Sanchez, just 2-for-14 against left-handed pitching this year. Pitch high, taken. 1 ball, no strikes. Twins bullpen quiet. Rogers out of the set, delivers. Hit into right center field fairly well. Wallner chasing, won't get it. Going to one-hop the wall. Vladdy into third. The runner, Sanchez, tripped, and he's going to come back to first base and limping a little bit. He got about a third of the way towards second and somehow stumbled and went down. And he's going to be looked at by the training staff. No chance for Matty to get to that ball. He's going to try to jog just a little bit. Sanchez hasn't seen the monitor, but I think he's more embarrassed than he is. Well, he tagged the base with his left foot. And then his next step, he went down.
8: He kind of short-footed it there and stumbled and fell right on his face. Still quiet out in that bullpen. They desperately need Rogers to really get through another inning here. And now the infielders, as Sanchez jogs, Clemens and Lee and Keyshaw are discussing things the right side of the diamond as to how they're going to play this scenario.

0: He just kind of jelly-legged it and said he's going to be okay. Should be a, they should have second and third. See if the Twins could kind of get a ground ball double play here and give up the one run. The batter's going to be Sosa. Vladimir at third base. You've got the runner Sanchez at first. Two-hit day for Sanchez. Sosa 0 for 2 today. So Rogers out of the stretch. First and third, still nobody out. First pitch in tight for a strike. That's vintage Rogers right there. He's always been able to kind of throw inside and throw inside effectively. Two types of breaking balls. And there's one pulled foul.
1: That's the one you throw so far inside that
0: all you can do is pull it foul for a strike. And that's a lot of the veteran guys, they do that by design. I'm going to give them something to hit, but it's going to be so far inside that they can't keep it fair. Strike out here. And again, pull foul, look out. Again, inside. And sometimes you stay inside like that to set up a pitch, maybe the little backdoor breaking ball. Or you stay in there with the heater. Maybe you'll give up on it. Swung on a miss, got him. There it was, elevated little sweeper and didn't break. Big strikeout for Taylor Rogers. There's his second of the afternoon, and that'll get Varsho, left-handed bat, to the plate. Head on down to the farm. Remember that minor league update. St. Paul Saints dominated Iowa Cubs yesterday, 16-2. A team franchise record, 11 extra base hits. Top prospect Walker Jenkins hit one of seven homers on the day. Saints are back today against Iowa at 2:07. Start time. Shows bunt, and he bunts it down to first base side. Clemens going to field it. Underhand flip to Taylor Rogers, and I'm not sure if he called him out or safe. Timeout called, but it was a foot race between Rogers and the runner.
1: Called him safe.
0: And Varsho's going to stay at first base. That'll be an RBI. Bunt base hit. He fielded it, Taylor did, with his bare hand. And yes, he beat him. I'm just wondering if Rogers could have put the ball in his glove and tagged out Varsho. The heads up play.
1: Keyshaw was there as well. Raj had to reach behind him to catch you. That looked like Golden Tempo and Renegade coming down the stretch yesterday, Danny. And Golden Tempo with the left hoof able to hit the bag first. Photo finish.
0: Pete Mackey will be out to talk to Rogers here a little bit. That's a play there by Varsho. Remember, the left-hander is falling off the third base side of the mound, so it opens up some area there. And the fact that Clemens was holding the runner on can kind of field that area, which he did. But Rogers falling off third base side, had to redirect, now get back, and Varsho, left-hander out of the left-handed batter's box, had a kind of a head start.
1: Clemens, because of how well it was bunted, couldn't get the ball to Keyshaw.
0: Yep.
1: Which would have been the play.
0: But I'm looking at it. He barehanded it, and then he tried to foot race him to the bag. There's a fly ball into right center field. Should be playable by Austin Martin. He'll track that down. There's out number two. Nice job. But if Rogers puts the ball from his bare hand in his glove and then tags him, got a better chance than the foot race.
1: If he catches it full stride, reach behind him to catch it, can he get it to the glove and still tag him, without...
0: Yeah, he got the ball about a good five steps. He still had to run a little ways. But Rogers thought the foot race that he could beat him. Left-hander Jimenez bats. He tried to bunt last time, and that hit him.

0: So that's going to load him up for the number nine hitter, Heineman. So that's going to load him up. Yeah, they wear that elbow guard, and that kind of nicked it pretty good. Bases loaded for the Toronto Blue Jays here. One in, top of the sixth inning, 4-1 Minnesota. Heineman, 188 average, coming to the ballgame. Pops this one up, first pitch. Larnick coming in. Larnick will have this one. Nice job, Taylor Rogers. They do get one run on three hits. They leave them loaded. New score after 5.5, Twins 4. Toronto Blue Jays 1 on your home for Twins baseball.
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0: Byron Buxton will lead off the bottom half of the sixth inning. Heineman ended the inning with a fly ball to left field, and he is out of the ballgame now. And Valenzuela, the backup catcher, is behind the plate right now. And he's a switch hitter, so if you're going to flip him out, you should have had him pinch hit or hit in that situation. Buck taps that one off his foot. That hurts.
1: Danny, I spent between innings some time trying to riddle out a ground rule situation. Remember with the ground rule double from Keyshaw, when he hit the ground rule double and they forced Martin to stop at third because it hit and it bounced up and hit the limestone.
0: Yeah.
1: We talked about that old play with Rosario where he thought it was a dead ball, but it was live. And you can even find posted ground rules for Target Field that say it's a live ball coming off of the limestone. So I went down to check and see if that had actually been changed. The sentiment from the Twins staff was that, yes, it had been changed, but nobody seems to be able to find proof anywhere that that has changed.
0: Breaking ball stayed low, one ball, one strike.
1: So nobody argued. I mean, Derek Shelton must certainly not have thought that it was a live ball.
0: No.
1: He would have thrown quite a stink. So I do believe we can put to rest the idea that that has probably been changed from the original ground rules here.
0: There's a fly ball, shallow center. Shortstop out, Jimenez. Jimenez waving his arms. He'll call it and catch it. No, Buck now 0 for 3 with a walk.
1: And it makes sense if you think about it. The rule originally was that it could bounce over the fence, hit the wall, and come back in foul territory there, and it was in play, which wouldn't be true anywhere else. It couldn't bounce in center field, bounce back off the batter's eye and be in play. So I think they probably closed up that gap.
0: Larnick, one out, base is empty.

0: And a base hit, scored a run, pulls this one foul.
1: Part of the game, Danny, where the Twins need to add on. They did a great job in the fifth inning, but you know, close games late have not been their forte, especially when you're asked to pick up, you know, eight and two-thirds innings out of your bullpen today.
0: And another foul pulled. No balls, two strikes. Manta Plyatt out here. He came on in the bottom of the fifth inning with two down. Gave up the double to Matt Wallner. No balls, two strikes. Fly ball hit into right field. Should be playable. And that is put away. Nice play there by Peñago out in right field. And that will get Austin Martin to the plate. Twins bullpen quiet right now. Schneider's going to come out. They've got Martin. They've got a right-hander. Toronto does warming up right now. So he's going to go with the two down, bases empty. Righty-righty matchup to Martin. So this pitching change brought to you again by Upanor. It's a GF brand. Count on Upanor for plumbing that performs. Scoreboard update with John Venus next year on your home for Twins Baseball.
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4: Our scoreboard update takes us to the Bronx. Orioles visiting the Yankees. Baltimore had their number three prospect, Trey Gibson, making his major league debut in his very first inning and gave up a solo homer to Ben Rice, and then they all rose in the third.
5: And his pitch swung on and hit to the gap and deep left center field. Traveling back is Tavares. He's on the track and leaps, and it's gone. The captain has hit a two-run homer. And the Yankees now have a 3-1 lead. Home run for Judge, his 13th. Takes RBI total to 23. He's so strong. Just to the left of the batter's eye.
4: Yeah, two-run shot for Aaron Judge. Ties Murakami of the White Sox for the Major League lead with 13 home runs. Yankees lead it 3-1 in the fourth.
0: Well, here's another breaking ball pitcher, and that's Tommy Nance. Guess the curveball this season. The opponents are just batting 0-45. Throws the pitch 71% of the time this year. That is the fourth highest mark. So, Austin Martin, two down, bases empty. And the first pitch, breaking ball in the corner for a strike. Another big, tall, thick right-hander for Toronto. And a swing and a miss. Slider. And now no balls and two strikes. Austin Martin, he'll call timeout. Just the batting gloves. Twins leading 4-1 on eight hits. One run, six hits for Toronto. And 0-2 is strike three, Bender. So Martin strikes out. Six complete here at Target Field. 4-1. Twins over the Toronto Blue Jays on your home for Twins Baseball.

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6: 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Rogers back out. They had a left-hander, Peñago, scheduled batter, but it's going to be Miles Straw. He's going to pinch hit. Carantini out to talk and might be lifted. I'm going to lift myself and hand it back. Chris Atterbury.
7: Well, if Rogers gets Straw, again, the righty now, he will have gone 2 1/3 innings for the first time since April 21st of 2021. That was in a 13-12 extra inning loss to the A's when he went 2 1/3 scoreless as the pitch is in for a strike. We refer to that as the Travis Blankenhorn game. That's when Travis Blankenhorn, remember?
6: I do.
7: Came in, debuted, and threw the ball around, and Alex Colome ended up with a loss in extra innings. 0-1. Check from Straw. He didn't go, they say. He kept the body out and the bat back, and the count is 1-1. That was Arise, Donaldson. Nelson Cruz drove in 4 in that game. Maeda started as a pitch up. Just to tell you, Danny, the pitchers that day, Maeda, Duffy, Dobnak, Hansel Robles, Rogers, and Colome. Was Robles the guy with the white horse in the video when he would enter the game? 2-1, strike in the outside corner.
6: That sounds right.
7: Well, that was the last time Raj went 2 1/3, and he's one strike away from doing it again here, and the Twins need him to. Twins lead the game 4-1. Orzy's ready for the slew of righties, and this pitch swung on and hammered, get fouled deep and fouled on the left field line into the Car Bliss clubhouse. Stays 2-2. Miles Straw hit a home run, and, you know, he's never known as an offensive guy, but he's having one of his better offensive seasons. Hitting 286, OPS over 800. And he takes just high, and the count is 3-2. All right, big pitch here for Taylor Rogers. He's come on to lug 2 innings of work so far, giving up 1 run. Morris went 3 2/3 after Ryan left with a sore elbow. Need an out, the payoff. Swung on a missed, and Rogers strikes him out. Attaboy, Taylor Rogers. So Rogers gets the pinch hitter. That foils Schneider's plan. 3 strikeouts for Rog. Here comes Derek Shelton. And we will get a pitching change. And everybody can Google Hansel Robles intro video. 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Count on Upanor for plumbing that performs. Scoreboard update with John Vitas next on your home for Twins baseball.
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10: There are 9 games now on the field across the majors. Another out-of-town scoreboard update. Just

0: getting going at Wrigley Field. Diamondbacks and the Cubs. Matt Boyd on the mound for Chicago. He allowed a one-out double to Nolan Arenado in the second inning, and two batters later, it was Gabriel Moreno.
1: Two outs in the second. Boyd fires. There's a swing and a drive. High and deep on its way to left field. Happ will watch it go. A no-doubter off the bat of Gabby. His first of the season. And that two-run blast makes it 2-0 Diamondbacks.
0: Carson Kelly would follow it up in the bottom of the inning with an RBI single for the Cubs. It's 2-1 Diamondbacks in the third. And, Chris, it looks like today's Twins storyline is now on the mound here in Minnesota.
2: Indeed he is. Eric Orsi, who spoke about his battle with testicular cancer, diagnosed at 21 when he had just transferred to the University of New Orleans after pitching in junior college. And they discovered lymph node issues. He's got an incision on his neck, an incision on his back. That instead of getting down in the dumps about it, said that was a blessing, one of the best things that happened in his life.

0: to pick up what would be a huge win for the Twins to split this series down the middle before they head off to Washington and Cleveland. Vladdy's 1-for-2 in his career against Dorsey. Two out, empty bases. And a breaking ball strike, good pitch. But Rogers flying out Heinemann with the bases loaded, and it goes back to that number we talked about earlier. With two outs and runners in scoring position, Blue Jays' lowest OPS in baseball. Twins' fourth lowest. Big swing and miss. He wrapped him up with another curveball. It's 0-2. The Jays get a lot of hits. They got more hits than the Twins, but the Twins have scored 25 more runs than the Blue Jays. They scored three more today. That's all that matters. They have one more in the run column when the ninth inning closes today. They set up way outside. The pitch is way outside. It hit the glove, and that's a ball. One ball, two strikes. Guerrero looked down at Caratini, and it's like, want to come back over and play with the rest of the group? Two outs, empty bases. Twins up 4-1. Top seven. Here's the pitch. Swung on and missed, and he struck him out. And Orzy fans Okamoto and Vlad Guerrero Jr. back-to-back strikeouts, and the Twins as a team strike out the side in the top of the seventh. Twins lead 4-1. It's stretch time here at Target Field, and we're going to keep it right here and join our PA announcer as we prepare for God Bless America.
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3: It's time to get to the Pilot Games real impact from this one. When you play Pilot Games, your community wins. Well, Joe Ryan was the story early in this game, had to exit after facing just two batters in the first inning, but Andrew Morris picked up the slack. He goes 3 2/3 scoreless, and the Twins took the lead in the bottom of the first on a Caratini RBI single. They left him loaded in the third, but then got back-to-back RBI doubles from Keyshaw and Clemens in the fifth, and after a pitching change with two outs, it was Matt Wallner.
4: 2-2. Hit well into left center field, might have a chance, get going, and off the top of the wall. Matty Wallner, RBI double, snaps it 0-for-19. Twins lead 4-0.
3: Yeah, that one had to feel good for Matty. We'll talk more about him potentially breaking out of a slump with Danny on the postgame download, guys.
5: All right, thank you, John. Bottom of the seventh, Caratini, Keyshaw, Clemens. And they'll face the right-handed breaking ball expert Tommy Nance. Nance with a high sock, Snicker-style uniform pants, holds the glove by his chin as Caratini bats left-handed. And he whips a pitch in, and Caratini loops it to left field, and

0: Pinyago catches it. So good pitch. It was a good swing, and Pinyago was playing shallow, and he was right where he needed to be, one out for Keyshaw. This series with the Blue Jays brought to you by the Lofton Hotel. Stay just steps from Target Field and enjoy the new Mezzo Mezzo. You'll find Mezzo Mezzo on the street level, and they bring the energy. Coffee in the morning, that's a must, and then Roman-style pizza and cocktails after the ball game. Great way to hang out after the ball game and dissect what you just enjoyed at Target Field. Here's Keyshaw. Keyshaw's had a big day as he takes a pitch outside for a strike. And we talk about Wallner smoking that ball to left center and snapping a skid. The two doubles by Keyshaw, also great sign of life.
1: Yeah, that's what you're looking for. And Keyshaw moving up in the batting order and putting some quality at bats together, and need him big time.
0: He can be so disruptive as he takes a ball wide here. It's 1-1.
1: Well, he brings so much in the batter's box. He's got pull power, gap power, and he's got speed out of the box.
0: Nance delivers, and this one chopped foul past Ramon Borrego in the third base coach's box. It's 1-2.
1: Don't forget, Keyshaw's still a very young player.
0: Now, he's just scratching the surface. And you talked about where are young guys. Well, he's one of them. He was the first guy to rock it up here. And Keyshaw still finding out kind of and establishing who he's going to be as a major leaguer, and he's still just scratching the surface. Did not play a ton in the minor leagues. Was minor league player of the year despite having Tommy John surgery middle of the season. 1-2 is wide, and they count 2-2.
1: Well, all the other people I talked to that were from the other teams that rolled into town, in particular some players and some coaches, they are impressed with Keyshaw. They like his style.
0: 2-2 is wide. Good take. 3-2. And you talk to opposing managers, and he's the type of guy that every manager would want to be able to have on their line of cart, including Twins manager Derek Shelton, who gets him. Here's the 3-2 pitch. Swung on and ripped to left field. Pinyago, though, again in the same spot, grabs it. Another line drive for Keyshaw, but it's a line drive out. Twins have squared up the breaking ball pretty well here, but nothing to show for it. Two outs, and here's Cody Clemens. Clemens with an RBI double in the fifth. He came around to score on that Wallner double. It's a three-double fifth inning for the Twins. And they put up a three spot, and that's the difference in the game. They lead 4-1. Pitch on the way, and Clemens takes for a strike. Bullpen's quiet. It'll be Orzy's inning, though I see Funderburk is now playing some soft catch. And now starting to heat up with a little more purpose. 0-1. Swung and a missed, and the count is 0-2. Twins had not gone in order until the sixth inning, when Buxton, Larnick, and Martin fell with a pop-up, a line-out, and a strikeout looking. It's now been six in a row retired since Wallner's double in the fifth. Four runs, eight hits for the Twins. One run, six hit for Toronto. And the pitch. Swung on and sliced foul. Third base side stays 0-2. We'll take 10 seconds for station identification on your home for Twins baseball.
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0: Pitch to Clemens. Swung on a missed, and he struck him out. Nance has been tough. Four up, four down for Tommy Nance. Twins go in order for the second straight frame. We go to the eighth. Twins hold to that 4-1 lead. Stay with us and buckle up on your home for Twins baseball.
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5: Eric Orsi struck out both men he faced in the seventh. Here in the eighth, he faces Jesus Sanchez. First pitch to Sanchez popped up. Exactly what the Twins were looking for. Royce Lewis, third base side, fights the sun, moves to his left, makes the catch. One pitch, one out for Eric Orsi. And now the righty Sosa. Now, Danny, you're looking at Sanchez leading off, a lefty. Funderburk's getting ready. But obviously the Twins like the matchup, and you can see why.
6: Yeah, they like the matchup. They're going to be aggressive, hit his pitch. And then here's the key right here. Here's the big at-bat. But they feel Orsi gets right-handed hitters out as well.
5: Got that split really plays. And the first pitch is a called strike on a slider. Seeing Orsi mixing up that pitch mix, and the count is 0-1. It was Morris, then Rogers, now Orsi. And a swinging miss, the count 0-2. The beleaguered Twins bullpen bowing its neck here today after Joe Ryan exited the game facing just two batters. Morris went 3 2/3 scoreless, passed the baton to Rogers, his longest outing in 5 years, 2 1/3 with just one run allowed. And now 3-3 for Orsi. Orsi comes set. They set up way outside to the righty. And the pitch is over the heart of the plate, and it's fouled up into the net, and stays 0-2. Whereas, like, Caratini vacated the catcher's box to get behind the left-handed batter's box, but the ball ended up still in the plate. Orsi pumps that front leg. They set up way outside again, and that's where the ball finds Caratini, and it's 1-2.
6: Yeah, I like catchers that do that. They set up way out of the zone. Just kind of a reminder that to the pitcher, hey, here's where I want it. You don't need to throw it over the plate. Got away with one last time.
5: Set up out there again, and it's taken high, and the count is 2-2.
6: And when they step up like that, set out outside, and they hit the spots, the confidence that the pitcher has is, hey, I'm hitting my target, even though it might not be a strike.
5: Two balls and two strikes. Now he's on the outer edge, and the pitch is fouled away, and the count is 2-2. So you see him just slowly moving kind of incrementally back in behind the plate, but still keeping the ball away from Sosa. They don't want to come in on Sosa. He's had a great series. 0-3 today. Want to keep him on a donut. The pitch. Swung on, back up the middle, skips off the mound. Keyshaw grabs it. His throw from the shortstop side of the bag is on target. And that's out number two. Keyshaw chases after ground balls like a golden retriever playing fetch. And he covers so much ground, Danny, that even when that skipped off the hill, he was just motoring for that ball and did well to get the ball over to first for clean out.
6: I like the strength of his arm when he's throwing cross body like that. Kind of really gets a lot on it, gets on top.
5: It's a throw he probably couldn't make last year coming off the injury, but getting stronger every day. And here's Dalton Varsho. Orsi will face Varsho, and the pitch is down and in. One ball, no strikes. Varsho bunted home the only Toronto run. Bunt single against Rogers, and then won that foot race against Taylor up the line.

0: The pitch swung on a miss, and the count is 1-1. You get the first two out, and then now Derek Shelton can let you face the lefty. You don't have to play matchup here. Big outing for Orzy. And the pitch, just wide. That splitter really dancing. It's 2-1. We're in the top of the eighth. 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High fly ball. Deep left center field. It's going to drop in front of the bullpen and bounce off the fence. Martin picks it up, rallies it quickly back to Brooks Lee. It's a double for Dalton Varsho. For the first time, we've seen Varsho go the other way. He's been pull happy through the bulk of the season against the Twins, but he's now at second base, a two-out base runner for the righty Ernie Clement. But hit that ball hard, too. It was a fastball, and it was middle away, belt high.
1: He's a good player, and he's got that gap power like that. And Carantini's going to take a walk out, talk to his pitcher. Got a left-hander in Jimenez in the on-deck circle, and that might be for Cody Funderburk.
0: Seventh hit for the Blue Jays. Long talk here about Ernie Clement. Clement has hit the ball on the ground twice against the righty Morris. Fly to center against the lefty Rogers on a pitch. Leads the club in doubles with a baker's dozen. Top of the eighth inning on a glorious sunny Sunday afternoon here in downtown Minneapolis. Twins on top 4-1. A win for Minnesota. Then they split the series at two games apiece. They win the season series. Win for the Blue Jays. They win their fourth straight series. Pitch high and the count 1-0. It's been a classic 2026 Twins game, and you know, the grinding at bats, scrapping out runs. Just need to finish the job. Is a pitch down and away, 2-0. The bullpen has been problematic. They've been struggling to find answers. And then to lose Joe Ryan, two batters into the ball game, you're asking even more of the pen, and they have responded today. Morris, Rogers, Orzy have all been stout. 2-0. There's a strike that Orzy needed, 2-1. But again, we heard from Orzy before the ball game, based on what he went through in his early 20s, with the testicular cancer, the lymph node issues, the surgeries, the rehab. Yeah, man on, two outs, no big deal. Pitch wide, and the count 3-1. This is another one of those spots, two outs, runners in scoring position, in which the Blue Jays have the worst OPS in baseball. Clement awaits, and the pitch is wide. They walked in ball four. And that'll bring the tying run into the batter's box, and that's going to be Jimenez. And it's going to be Jimenez Funderburk in a monster, monster spot. This pitching change is brought to you by Upanor, a GF brand. Count on Upanor for plumbing that performs. We've got Cody Funderburk facing the tying run with two out in the eighth, and we've got a scoreboard update with John Vitas on your home for Twins baseball.
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4: Another Northland Ford out-of-town scoreboard update. We have had one heck of a pitcher's duel in Pittsburgh today. Reds visiting the Pirates. Chase Burns is through seven scoreless innings with two hits. He hit 101 miles an hour on his final pitch of the seventh to strike out an opponent. But the guy on the other side, Braxton Ashcraft, has been just as good.
5: Listen to this ovation. They're all up for the Wrangler, Braxton.

0: Ashcraft as he walks off toward his first base dugout. Slowly, what a performance.
1: That was just a few minutes ago. Ashcraft went 7 2/3. Gregory Soto got the Pirates out of a jam. No score, bottom eight in Pittsburgh. Guys?
2: Well, it's 4-1, top of eight here in Minneapolis, John. And Cody Funderburk is on to face Andrés Giménez. Giménez snapped an 0-for-14 with a single in the second. He's bounced out. He's been hit by a pitch. That against Rogers. He is 3-for-4 against Cody Funderburk. Probably 2-for-4 against Cody Funderburk in his career with a double. And he has two on with two out. The veteran Giménez, who has broken the Twins' hearts so many times. Funderburk delivers. And the first pitch down and away, ball four. That has been the issue for Cody Funderburk. Opponents hitting just .178 against Funderburk. That's the good news. ERA is 2.08, also good. But 10 walks, 8 strikeouts. Not the right side of the ratio. Finds the zone here, and the count is 1-1. And of those 10 walks, 7 of them against left-handed batters. Fundy's got the long hair flowing. He delivers, and it's cued off the end of the bat, picked up by Lewis, steps on third base, well done, all the way around the infield. Funderburk throws three pitches and heads back to the dugout, knowing he's got three more outs to get today. We go to the home eighth. Twins try to pad a 4-1 lead on your home for Twins baseball.
3: Let's step back in time with this date in Twins history, narrated by Dick Bramer.
4: May 3rd, 2011. Twin starter Francisco Liriano had struggled throughout the month of April as he found himself with a 9.13 ERA and a 1-4 record. The calendar turned to May, and he found himself working his way through a White Sox lineup. Liriano had walked 6 and only struck out 2, but he was one pitch away from a no-hitter.
5: Here's the payoff pitch, and a line drive caught by Tolbert. He's done it. He has done it. Francisco Liriano has pitched a no-hitter over the Chicago White Sox as Adam Dunn lines out to shortstop Tolbert.
4: Liriano threw 123 pitches, 66 for strikes, as he became the fifth Twins pitcher to ever record a no-hitter.
3: To catch the next moment in Twins history, get your tickets at twins.com.
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2: Well, it's the bottom of the eighth inning, bottom of the Twins order, Lewis Walner Lee. Facing right-hander Jeff Hoffman, former All-Star, former closer. Hoffman facing Lewis, who's 0-for-3 today. He's 0-for-his last 10. They play to pull, guard the line at third, and the first pitch is away. One ball and no strikes. Twins do have Topa up in the bullpen, three outs away from splitting this series with Toronto. Lewis and company hoping to add to this 4-1 advantage against Hoffman, who has had a rough year. The 1-0 is hit high in the air, hooked down the third baseline and into the seats foul. And it's 1-1. Well, looking ahead, brought to you by James Hardy, the Twins off tomorrow, then take off to face the Nationals at 5:45 on Tuesday. Taj Bradley makes the start. When you look ahead to home improvements, look to James Hardy. Hardy Siding is America's number one brand of siding. 1-1 pitch to Royce Lewis, that lime green sleeve and batting gloves, and he swings and misses, and the count is 1-2. I think that's lime or highlighter. I'd say that's highlighter green. Not jalapeno green.
9: Not margarita green.
2: Not your favorite margarita green. 1-2. High.

0: Two and two. One of my favorite days, Danny, the day we all wore green shirts. And the moment you figured it out and it clicked into place, I thought you were going to kill us all. The 2-2. Checked out. It was down and away. Didn't go. 3-2.
1: Yeah, you guys sport them so much, I actually went out and bought one. It's a margarita green.
0: And you wear it well. And none of us have worn green since. 3-2. Fouled straight back. That's to our left, and it's up into the suites, and then rocketing back down, caught by a fan and a Joe Ryan jersey in the front row of the Thriving Club. Nice job. Playing the ricochet. Seven straight Twins have been retired since Wallner doubled in the fifth inning. The pitch swung on and popped up. Back of home, Valenzuela didn't see it, now he does. Scurries, slides, makes the catch. Just shy of the net, nifty play. Style points for Brandon Valenzuela, but then he muffs it by throwing the ball over the head of Sosa and into right field. He didn't find it right away, but he didn't panic, Danny, and ended up sliding across the warning track to make a really nice catch. Somewhere along the way, he lost his PitchCom device. His earpiece. Now the bat boy sees it and comes out and picks it up for him. Good looking young catcher.
1: Yeah.
0: Athletic.
1: They've got a good one though in Kirk, and he's still dinged up with that thumb injury.
0: He'll be a difference maker when he gets back. Here's Wallner. It feels so good for Matt after that winging double to left center to drive in a run. See if he can do it again. The pitch swung on a miss, and the count is 0-1. You've been talking a lot about his follow-through and his balance. What did you think about that one?
1: Balance, not real good. He fell out of the back part of the batter's box. So, again, he's in the zone and then off of it, momentum taking him away from home plate.
0: The 0-1 swung on and fouled back, same
1: better
0: result.
1: Right there.
0: A little bit better balance, it's 0-2.
1: Still falling back just a little bit. You want to have your balance where you're swinging and you've got your feet underneath you. And I believe it's okay to go the other way, and that is swing and fall over home plate.
0: Which Byron did the other day,
1: yes.
0: We discussed. Here's the 0-2. Swung on and pulled to right field. Base hit, Matt Wallner. Some water over the dam for Wallner today. He's 2 for his last 2. Great to see. After an 0 for 19, and he's at first base, Brooks Lee will be the batter. Brooks is 1 for 3 in the ballgame. And 2 for 2 in his career against Jeff Hoffman. And that was a splitter, Danny, down on the bottom rail. And that was very balanced, and he was just strong enough to whip it into right field. He's going to give way now to Outman, the pinch runner. One thing we've seen with Outman pinch running, he likes to go early. He's stolen a couple bags on the first pitch. Outman off the bag at first. One out. Long hold, not going, shuffling off, and the pitch is wide, and it's 1 ball and no strikes.
1: Yeah, I like what Derek said about Outman, and that is he's not doing enough yet with the bat, but everything else he's done defensively fine, running the bases, and more importantly, accepting the role that he has on this team, which is very important.
0: He's helped them win some games in this role. Not going again. Back up the middle. It's going to be picked up right at the bag by Jimenez. Steps on second, throws to first, and he gets Brooks for a double play. So Outman wasn't running, and the Twins into a double play on a ground ball right back up the gut. We'll go to the ninth. Can the Twins close out a 4-1 game? Find out next on your home for Twins baseball.
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4: Justin Topa is on for the ninth. He'll try to become the first Twin to earn two saves here in 2026. They have just five as a team from five different players. Switching catcher Valenzuela leads off, followed by Miles Straw, and then Kazuma Okamoto. 4-1 Twins lead. Altman stays in the game. Altman is in right field. Wallner stays in left. Martin's in center. And the first pitch is a strike from Topa, and that first pitch is big, Danny. This first batter is big.
5: First out. Get that first out. Get a little momentum. Bullpen has done outstanding today.
4: They've all answered the call. This is the fifth link in the bullpen chain today, and a big swinging miss. That was a sinker that burrowed away into the dirt. And the count is 0-2, and the young catcher Valenzuela, his first at bat of the game.
5: You know, getting some length to get back into the bullpen where you can hand it off to Topa here at the end. And Morris, 3 1/3. You've got Taylor Rogers, 2 1/3.
4: 0-2 pitch. Yeah, that's just low. Yeah, Rogers reaching back through the annals of time. 5 years since he'd recorded seven outs in a game. Punched out three. One ball, two strikes. Twins have three hurdles to clear to shake hands at Target Field today. Topa offers. Swung on and hit towards second base. Caught by Keyshaw, one away. That's one down. And now Straw's spot in the order. If you're wondering about the bench, George Springer, I think he's not playing today. The way he took that ball off the foot yesterday, didn't re-break it, but awfully painful. And then Davis Schneider is the other guy. Had a big hit in that 8-run avalanche yesterday, but other than that, had been struggling. Right now it's Straw who hit for Pinago, so it's a right-on-right. And the first pitch, a little dribbler, a charge for Lewis. He picks it up barehanded, can't hold on to it. Straw beats it out. And he's aboard. Now, the way Straw runs, that little dribbler, he was going to be tough to get anyway, and Royce went to the bare hand and couldn't make the play. It's an infield hit.
5: Yeah, that's the do or die. You're either going to make that play, and like you said, Straw, a little swinging bunt down the third baseline, playing back off the line a little bit.
4: So here's Okamoto, moving up in weight class as far as hitters are concerned here. 0 for 3 today with a walk, 3 home runs, all of them no doubters in this series. Topa's first pitch, working inside, pushed him off the plate with ball 1. Okamoto is 0 for 1 against Topa in his career. Straw at first, Keyshaw plays up the middle, so there's a giant hole right side of the diamond for the right-handed pull hitter, Okamoto. This one hit high in the air to deep left field. Larnach is going back. Larnach at the warning track. Martin is there at the wall. They leap. It's into the bullpen. It's a home run, and it's a one-run game. It's the fourth home run of the series for Kazuma Okamoto. A two-run blast to left center, and just like that, the Blue Jays pull within one. With one out here in the ninth, and Vlad Guerrero Jr. at the plate.
5: Well, hanging breaking ball, and the pitch prior to that was a curveball inside. The Yakamoto, he took it perfectly. He read it right away, and he tried to come back with it again.
4: 109 off the bat. High arching home run was in the air forever, 401 feet. And we're nibbling fingernails again at Target Field. Here's Vladdy.

0: Topa delivers a first pitch for a strike, and the count is 0-1. Okamoto's going to want to stay, Danny. He's going to want to stay right here at Target Field. Come on, Justin. Infield's back, and the pitch is down, and the count is 1-1. Remember, you used to tell me that the home run can be a rally killer. Something that killed the rally.
1: Well, that would have brings over. You within one, and you've got a masher in the batter's box right now.
0: One ball, one strike on the way, and why? 2-1. Can't walk anybody here. You hear the old term bloop and a blast. Well, this time it was a swinging bunt and a blast. And it's 4-3. Twins are the only team in baseball without a one-run win this year. Trying to change that. 2-1. Just low, 3-1. Twins do have one ABS challenge remaining. Sanchez is on deck. Pitch to Guerrero is a strike, and the count is 3-2. Guerrero thought it was ball four.
2: Pitch is called a strike. The batter is challenging.
1: Why would he want to walk?
0: It's a strike.
2: Pitch is a strike. Toronto is out of challenges.
0: So he dumps out all the challenges. Blue Jays will have to play it straight for the last two outs. As you said, if you're Vlad Guerrero Jr., that kind of tells you where he is, Danny.
1: Yeah.
0: He does have a hit today, but he's one for his last 12, two for his last 16. Three balls and two strikes. Set up away. Swung on and hit to the right side. Keyshaw under him and into right field for a base hit. It got under Keyshaw. It's a ground ball, a hard ground ball. It has to be an out. It wasn't. It's an error on Keyshaw, and now the tying run is aboard. Topa got exactly what he wanted. Now, again, that's not a routine ground ball. That ball's traveling 112 miles an hour, but that's a play Keyshaw will tell you that he needs to stay in front of. Get down and try to block. And now here comes the go-ahead run in Jesus Sanchez. And Pete Mackey is out to the mound to try to lift some spirits here. Sanchez against Topa, 2-3. And the Blue Jays fans, boy, they've got new life. Little liner for an out, a swinging bunt single, a home run, now an error. Twins haven't had a whole lot of defensive miscues from their position players of late. They played very sound baseball. Well, they're going to give them a single on that, but no error.
1: Well, I think you convinced the scorekeeper with your rhetoric about the exit velocity.
0: The part about Keyshaw would be the first to tell you that he has to turn it into an out. That didn't sway anyone. All right, well, call it what you will. Let's get a double play and go home. Pitch is wide to Sanchez. One ball and no strikes. Brooks Lee has played up the middle. Keyshaw straight away. A couple feet in front of the dirt. Clemens holds the runner. Twins lead by a run. One out, ninth inning. Topa. Line drive, base hit, center field. Guerrero stops at second as Martin scoops it up and rallies it back to the infield. That's four straight one-out hits here in the ninth inning. And it's going to be the dangerous Lenin Sosa. You now have the tying run in scoring position. And we're going to get Schneider out of the dugout. He's going to run at first base as the go-ahead run for Sanchez. Guerrero is the tying run. Schneider's the go-ahead run. Left side of this ballpark, as I look down at home plate, it's bathed in sunshine. It's full of Jays fans, and they are exuberant. Everyone to my right in the shade, and that kind of reflects the mood. One double play ground ball can end this game. Sosa's the batter. The pitch from Topa, and it's there for a strike, and the count is 0-1.

0: Morris was great. Rogers was great. Orgy and Funderburk did their jobs. Topa fighting it. And the pitch swung on towards second. Keyshaw flipped to Lee across the bag to first base. Double play. And the ball game is over. 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The Twins hold on for a 4-3 win. Their first one-run win of the year. 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We'll send it downstairs to John Vitas. Come back and chat with one of the heroes of this one next as we try to catch our breath on your home for Twins baseball. John.
1: Thank you, Chris. Yes, it wasn't pretty throughout the 8 2/3 that the bullpen went today, but they did get it done. Twins win by a hair to get that first one-run win of the season. We'll get into this Johnny Holstaff performance with Dan Gladden coming up on the Affinity Plus Federal Credit Union postgame download. Plenty of options for our Treasure Island Diamond Player of the Game. We'll sort through all of that. And, of course, we're going to hear from Derek Shelton after his team wraps up this seven-game homestand with a win. But first, it's time for a break, and then Chris and Danny will be back to chat with a Twins player before they wrap things up from the booth next on your home for Twins baseball.
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0: Well, Chris and Danny back upstairs here at Target Field. Kids getting ready to run the bases. We are going to have a little post-game interview to celebrate a 4-3 Twins win. I take a minute here. The Twins perhaps celebrating inside because that was the first ever Major League win for Andrew Morris. And congratulations to Morris, the first of what we hope will be many. It was a complete team effort here today as the Twins lost Joe Ryan early, left the mound with a sore elbow after facing two hitters, but they really pieced it together. And the first guy out of the pen today, and he's now a big league winner, is our post-game guest, Andrew Morris. Andrew, it's Chris and Danny upstairs. First of all, congratulations on that big league win. You knew it was going to come. Tell me, what's the mindset when you see Joe wave the trainer out and suddenly you've got to get yourself into a ball game probably a lot quicker than you were anticipating?
7: Well, thank you. I appreciate it. Yeah, that was panic down there in the bullpen for sure. But yeah, I mean, my mindset is, I mean, you know, obviously I've been a starter coming up, so I'm just going to go try to eat as many innings as I can and hopefully save our guys in the pen. So.
0: Yeah, you did a great job of that. Our old buddy Ed Farmer, you're going to have to Google him. He was before your time. But Ed said warming up on the mound was one of the hardest things he ever had to do in the big leagues. It's just a different environment. Did you find that today?
7: Yeah, it's weird when you got 20,000 looking at you and you're trying to just, you know, they say you get as long as you want, but, you know, it still feels rushed out there for sure.

0: Was there a scouting report that you had to hurry up and get from LaTroy Hawkins out there coming to the game and letting you know what hitters you might be facing?
1: I mean, I knew who I had coming up. I mean, I faced them, you know, faced them in my debut, faced them earlier this week. You know, I knew what I had coming up, so it was, you know, pretty much just trust Vic and go from there.
0: After you got in the dugout there after that first inning for Ryan there, was there a conversation with Mackey and the coaches?
1: Yeah, for sure. I mean, we were going over it for there, and I mean, I told him, like, you know, I'm good to go. I'll give you as many as I can.
0: Rely on Carantini to call your game today?
1: Yeah, obviously. You know, Vic's a vet, and yeah, great fingers from Vic today for sure.
2: Hey, you never want to see a guy like Joe leave the field. You guys picked him up big time, and the last one before you head in for a shower there, Matt Wallner. I know everybody loves him. He's been grinding it out to get that big swing of the bat. The whole dugout had to feel good for Matty.
1: Yeah, that was awesome. Love to see that from them. Love to see that from the whole offense for everybody. Yeah, it was awesome.
2: Go celebrate that first win, and we'll see you on the plane and win some more in Washington.
1: Yes, sir. Thank you.
2: All right, that's Andrew Morris. First big league win for Andrew Morris. Kind enough to stop by and join us. And what a pick-me-up from Morris. And don't forget, Rogers, Orsi, Funderburk, and then Topo ran into some trouble, but he got the double play keyed by Keyshaw to Lee over to Clements, and the Twins get their first and much-needed one-run win of the year. Let's get to those final lines. Four runs on nine hits for the Minnesota Twins today. That three-run fifth inning stands up with the doubles from Keyshaw, Clemens, and Wallner. Three runs on 11 hits for the Jays. They do not commit an error. They strand 11 in the ballgame. Mr. Andrew Morris is now a big league winner. He's 1-1. He went 3 2/3 after Ryan had to leave with that sore elbow. Rogers, longest outing in 5 years. Orsi, Funderburk, and then Topa gets the save, his second, first Twin to two saves this season. The loss to Yasevich, he falls to 1-1. Twins improved to 15-20. They split this series right down the middle. Toronto falls to 16-18. Travel day for the Blue Jays. They'll head to the Tropicana Field, take on the red-hot Tampa Bay Rays here in their next series. Twins will have a day off tomorrow, and then Washington is our home for the next 3 days. Taj Bradley gets the ball on Tuesday in Washington. That game gets underway at 5:45 Central Time. We're going to be on the air at 5 o'clock, and it should be a whole lot of fun watching Taj do his thing. Nationals have not yet announced a starter. Today, though, the Twins can celebrate as a team. A 4-3 win over the Toronto Blue Jays. We'll have much more on that with John and Danny. They'll also hopefully have a little more insight or at least hear something from the Twins clubhouse in regards to Joe Ryan. That's all coming up on the postgame download. It starts now on your home for Twins Baseball.

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4: 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I win!" 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

0: those two hits. Can one good swing or one good game kind of put all that behind you?
1: Well, I think that three-run fifth inning when he hit the double the other way, and that's when you're struggling a little bit. More times than not, I talk about pulling off the ball, and it does look like that's what he's been doing, especially with his balance. You can see him fall out of the batter's box. That one there, to be able to go the other way, it should build your confidence that, you know what, I don't need to just be a dead pull guy. I got the juice to go the other way, and that, to me, was the double going the other way that's going to really kind of help him out and get him going.
0: And then Clemens with a double and Keyshaw with two doubles. We talked about it in the pregame show how Derek Shelton stacking the middle of his order with guys who are struggling, but he knows he can get more from those guys.
1: Well, when you got guys struggling like that, it's a matter of time, and it's not so much the numbers, the 0 for 17, the 1 for 12. It's the quality of bats that you've had in that segment of a bat. So you can't just go based on the numbers. You have to go based on the quality of bats that you're seeing from those players. And Keyshaw's been showing some good quality of bats. Clemens showing some good quality of bats. So yes, it's okay, even though they might be, combined 2 for 17, you can still stack those guys together.
0: Off day for the Twins tomorrow, and then they go to Washington to play a team that's not really contending at this point, and then some division opponents. The Twins have been good in the division so far this year. The schedule does lighten up a little bit after these first 35 games against a bunch of teams that were in the postseason last year. I think this win here starts to make you feel a lot better about the next few weeks.
1: Well, I think if you come in here and you're playing Toronto, don't forget American League's champions.
0: Yeah.
1: They were at the World Series last year. They're expected to get back to that dance again this year. To come in here and split two games apiece, I think the Twins would take that.
0: Yeah, Twins are done with the Blue Jays. They're done with the Rays. And like we said, a lot of those division games that you have to win, but you feel like you can win games like that. Danny, we appreciate your time as always. We'll catch up with you soon. Thank you so much.
1: You got it. Thank you.
0: Dan Gladden joining us here on the postgame download, getting the show going in style. We're going to come on back in with some highlights and, of course, our whole show lining up for you as the Twins split this series with the Blue Jays, a series that's brought to you by the Lofton Hotel. Stay steps away from Target Field and enjoy the new Mezzo Mezzo on the street level. Bring in the energy with coffee in the morning and Roman-style pizza and cocktails after the game. We'll take a quick break and come on back with the highlights and a player of the game next here on your home for Twins baseball.
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4: pain and had to exit due to what was called an elbow issue. And so after getting just one out, the Twins had to pick somebody to come out of the bullpen and warm up on the field. They go with Andrew Morris, who has a long history of being a starting pitcher in the Twins minor leagues. And so he came into the game, got a couple of flyouts to strand Joe's runner that he had left out there. And so Morris gets the Twins through a scoreless inning, but obviously some concern for Joe. And if we get any more word on anything beyond the word elbow, we will certainly let you know before we go off the air today. Morris, though, really settled in nicely after getting out of that jam in the first. Gave up just one additional hit. Ends up going 3 2/3. He retired 7 of the last 8 batters he faced and gave the Twins a chance to win. In the bottom of the first, against Treya Savage, one of the heroes of the postseason last year for the Blue Jays, Twins got it going against him. Larnick with a one-out single. Austin Martin with an impressive at-bat to draw a walk. And then Victor Caratini pulls a line drive base hit through the right side. And then Twins took a 1-0 lead. Twins threatened in the third inning. They loaded the bases with 2 outs but were unable to score. But then they got going again in the fifth. Savage came out after 4 due to pitch count. Braden Fisher came in. He walked Caratini with 1 out. And the next man up was Luke Kuechel.
5: There's a line drive into left center field. That's trouble. Caratini should advance to third base. They're going to try to wave him in here. Being waved around.

0: double.
1: That was the second double of the game for Luke. It gave the Twins a 2-0 lead. The next man up was Cody Clements. He lashed a double as well to the gap in deep center field, and it was 3-0 Twins. After Fisher got a ground out, he was removed for the lefty Joe Mantiply. Mantiply came in specifically to face Matt Wallner, and Wallner made the Jays pay.
2: 2-2. Hit well into left center field. Might have a chance. Get going, and off the top of the wall. Matty Wallner, RBI double, snaps an 0-for-19. Twins lead 4-0.
1: And he got out of that slump in a big way, did not miss a two-run homer by much off the very top of the fence, a well-struck opposite field extra base hit, and it was a three spot for the Twins in the fifth to take a 4-0 lead. Taylor Rogers had worked a scoreless fifth inning, and he stayed in the game for the sixth. He gave up back-to-back singles to start the inning, one of which went to the fence in right center, but Jesus Sanchez fell, grounding first base, and had to hold there. Rogers then struck out Sosa, but Dalton Varsho drove in a run with a bunt single. It was a perfectly placed bunt to the right side. Guerrero scores, and the Blue Jays are on the board. Clement then flew out before Rogers hit Andrés Giménez with the first pitch he threw to him, and so the Blue Jays had the bases loaded for Tyler Heineman.
2: Pops this one up, first pitch. Larnick coming in. Larnick will have this one. Nice job, Taylor Rogers. They do get one run on three hits. They leave them loaded.
1: And believe it or not, Rogers wasn't done. He came back out for the seventh, struck out Miles Straw, and so Rogers goes 2 1/3 in relief, allowing just the one run. From there, Eric Orsi did a nice job. He got the final two outs of the seventh, first two outs of the eighth, before allowing a couple of base runners. Cody Funderburk came in, got a fielder's choice to clean up that mess in the eighth. But in the ninth, Justin Topa comes in for the save, gives up a single to Straw, and then Okamoto does it again. His fourth homer in the last three games against the Twins makes it a one-run game, 4-3 Twins with one out and nobody on. Then Vladimir Guerrero singles. Davis Schneider comes in, or a Sanchez single. Schneider comes in to pinch run, and so the tying and go-ahead runs are on base for the Blue Jays. But Lenin Sosa grounds one up the middle, and the Twins are able to turn a double play and escape the ninth inning with the lead and the win as the Twins defeat the Blue Jays this afternoon. Your final line scores, the Blue Jays 3 runs on 11 hits, no errors. The Twins 4 runs on 9 hits and no errors. Game took 2 hours and 52 minutes in front of 20,394. The Twins improved to 15-20. 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
1: The postgame download continues as we name our Treasure Island Diamond Player of the Game. A few different hitters who maybe deserve the honor today, but we're going to go with the guy who came in on a moment's notice and did a great job.
5: 3-2 pitch. And that's taken for a called strike three. Glad he knew it. That's a cutter and it froze him. Outstanding from Andrew Morris. Morris picks up his first strikeout. We've played 2.5.
1: And that was the first of 3 strikeouts for Andrew Morris, who earns his first major league win, going 3 2/3 shutout innings today. Morris, our Treasure Island Diamond Player of the Game. 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
6: 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With our early start time today, a ton of games in progress across both the majors and the minors. Let's start with the Twins minor league affiliates, beginning with one game that is final. Fort Myers lost 5-2 to Daytona, but a good day for Twins draft picks from last year. Justin Mitrovic, who was injured for the first month of the season, went 4 scoreless in his professional debut. He was the Twins' ninth rounder out of Elon, and the Twins' second rounder, Quentin Young, had his first career 4-hit game in the loss. Cedar Rapids trails West Michigan 4-1 despite a Miguel Briseño home run. Double A Wichita down 5-4 against Arkansas in the seventh inning. Henry Mendez with a 2-run single in that game. And last but not least, over at CHS Field, the St. Paul Saints have jumped out to a 6-0 lead on the Iowa Cubs. That's in the third inning after they put up 16 on Iowa yesterday. Ben Ross just hit his first Triple A home run, a 3-run shot to extend the lead. Looking at the Major League out-of-town scoreboard, probably about a dozen games in progress at the moment. We're going to start with a game that just got going. It's in the third inning, and the Atlanta Braves got going with a bang against Kyle Freeland.
7: Back to work versus Mateo. That's ripped deep down the left field line to the foul pole, and a home run! Back-to-back pitches both into the bleachers as Heim and Mateo launch back-to-back pitches out of here off of Freeland. 3-1 Braves.
6: Now, the Rockies have battled back to cut it to 3-2, but if the Braves can hang on and win that game, it would be their best start through 35 games in franchise history. It would be a 24-10 or 25-10 start if the Braves can win that game. A couple of the games we told you about earlier have gotten interesting. The Cubs have come back to take the lead on the Diamondbacks, 6-2 in the sixth. The Rays scored late to force extra innings. They're in the 10th inning against the Giants, tied at 1. All of the AL Central rivals are getting going a little bit later on today. They're just getting started in Sacramento, Guardians and A's. Royals and Mariners just getting started at this hour, as well as are the White Sox and Padres, as the Tigers host the Rangers on Sunday Night Baseball later on. We wrap up the out-of-town scores with the Twins' next opponent, the Washington Nationals, trying to avoid a sweep at home at the hands of the Brewers, and they put together a big comeback in the fifth inning today.
8: Now he runs. The pitch swung on, belted to right center field. Frelick on the run, going way back to the warning track, and it's off the wall in play. Nunez speeds for third. He's being waved home.

0: third. The throw there, not in time. Nunez scores on a triple off the wall in right center field by Jose Tena.
1: Nationals would hang on to win that game 3-2, the final score. Richard Lovelady gets the save on what amounted to a bullpen day for the Nationals. They improved to 16-19. The Twins, of course, will be in D.C. on Tuesday to start that three-game series. 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
1: We are live on the Affinity Plus Federal Credit Union postgame download. It's a busy afternoon in that Twins clubhouse. Let's get their reaction on today's game. Our ears are on the clubhouse, brought to you by Minnesota Corn. Going to hear from a slew of victorious Twins in this segment. Let's start with the skipper, though. Start the segment with the way the game started today. That's with Joe Ryan. Shelty providing an update.
12: I think he felt it on, and excuse the sequence. He felt it on the fastball and then again on the slider or slider the fastball, but he felt it, you know, back-to-back pitches. We're got imaging, so we'll kind of evaluate from there. So, I mean, it was, you know, I think as you guys were told, it was something in the elbow, so we'll evaluate. We have the off day tomorrow, and then we'll kind of go off that.
1: And, of course, with a guy like Joe on the mound, you expect him to get deep into the game. Relievers in their routines not expecting a call in the first inning, but they got the call in the first inning. Derek Shelton talks about what that call was like.
12: Honestly, there's nobody better person to have in the bullpen than Troy Hawkins. I just called down. I was like, hey, man, we're all hands on deck. And I was like, whatever we talked about pregame, because we talk about, you know, length, I'm like, extend it. They're all going. So having a guy like down there that's been in those situations, I'm pretty sure he had a firm conversation with, like, here we go, boys. And they did, and I'm proud of them.
1: Yeah, and they were the story today. The bullpen goes 8 2/3, led by Morris, who went 3 2/3. And then Taylor Rogers, I don't know if anyone expected him to get 7 outs in this game today, but in the light of the recent struggles of the bullpen, Rogers was asked if the pen needed a game like this.
13: Yeah, I didn't think about it that way.

0: It's just more of this was today's objective. You just kind of mentally prepare for a little extra workload. Yeah.
1: Yeah, and of course it was all hands on deck after Rogers, Orzy, Funderburk, Topa all needed over the final innings. Cody, Funderburk met with the media today and spoke about how the bullpen was able to step up as a group.
2: Friggin' phenomenal. I mean, especially with the way things been going, you know, we're all working off out there trying to figure it out, myself included. I haven't been the sharpest, and, you know, just to have Morris, Raj, Orz, me, Tope, like, literally every single hand on deck go in there and execute and keep a really good team at bay, and, you know, I think it was, like, a really huge game for us. Just, like, a positive, I think, with how things have been going lately.
1: Yeah, so we know the bullpen stepped up after the Joe Ryan injury, but the position players are just as aware of how valuable Joe is to the team. So Matt Wallner was asked what the feeling was like when Joe left.
3: I saw the odds on the TV were even before the game. I'm sure after that they flipped quite a bit, and so being able to come through and win that game was very satisfying. Seeing the bullpen step up and get some clutch hits as a team to put some runs up was so much fun, and just pulling it out, it's such a fun group of guys to play with.
1: Yeah, great to hear Matt in good spirits after what has been a rough stretch of hitting for him. An 0-for-19 before the two hits today, including an RBI double that went off the wall to the opposite field, a big-time swing from him. So how is he feeling offensively after these two big hits?
3: I mean, it's just grinding through it, like, that's part of it. I definitely go through it as much as anyone, but I feel like you get on the other side and it's you can get as hot as anyone. So, yeah, a good bit.
1: Yeah, hopefully this leads to a boatload of hits for Matt as the team hits the road to go to Washington and Cleveland. We started our broadcast today with a twin storyline on Eric Orzy overcoming cancer. It was apropos because today was Cancer Awareness Day at the stadium, a hat giveaway included. And we've also covered what Cody Funderburk and his wife Alicia have gone through. They recently had their first baby. Alicia diagnosed with cancer during the pregnancy. The prognosis thankfully looks pretty good. But this day obviously takes some extra meaning for Cody.
2: That's cool. I mean, me and my wife just, beginning of the game, got to celebrate her and everyone else that's going through, you know, cancer and everything like that. So, got the recognition for her and Murph. It was really good. It was pretty cool to experience. And again, like I've always said, the support has been awesome. And kind of just feeling that again, you know, letting her have her moment, it was pretty cool.
1: Yeah, absolutely. Lots of cancer survivors honored before the game. They took the field with the team and some meaningful conversations with those twin starters and those amazing people honored before the game today. Our ears have been on the clubhouse, brought to you by Minnesota Corn, continuously working to promote sustainable practices, develop new uses, and maintain thriving rural economies for Minnesota's 24,000 corn farmers. We're going to finish it off with a trip around the bases next on your home for Twins baseball.
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4: 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It is time to circle the bases. They are brought to you by Toyota as the Twins won the season series with the Blue Jays. The first time they've done it against the reigning AL pennant winners since 2024. That was against the Rangers. At first base, Trevor Larnach singled in the first inning against Blue Jays starter Trey Savage. Larnach has now reached base in 22 of his starts this year, the longest streak of reaching base when a Twin started since Joe Mauer. He had a streak of 27 games in 2016. The longest streak by a Twin is Kent Herbeck. That's 33 games back in 1982. At second base, Kazuma Okamoto had quite the series. He homered 4 times in the final 3 games. The last player to homer 4 times in 3 games against the Twins was Cal Raleigh last year. 2 of those homers were against Justin Topa on back-to-back days. The last Twins pitcher to allow a homer to the same batter in back-to-back team games was Brandon Waddell against Adolis Garcia of the Texas Rangers, May 3rd and 4th of 2021, so some overlap with the date there as well. At third base, Andrew Morris went 3 scoreless innings to earn his first major league win, followed up by Taylor Rogers going 2 1/3, allowing just 1 run. It's the longest outing for Rogers since April 21st, 2021, when he went 2 1/3 for the Twins in an extra inning loss to Oakland. 13-12 was the final score. And at home, it's the first time a Twin starter recorded 1 out or less, and the team still managed to win the game since May 30th of 2002. Brad Radke also left due to injury after facing just 2 batters, just like Joe, and it was LaTroy Hawkins and J.C. Romero who bridged the gap, going 2 scoreless innings each, and the Twins came back to win 7-6 over the Angels at the Dome. The win came on a walk-off sac fly from Christian Guzman. That's what you find when circling the bases, brought to you by your local Toyota dealers. Toyota, let's go places. Well, that's a wrap on this homestand. Twins able to earn a split with the Blue Jays. They'll have an off day tomorrow and come on back to play the Washington Nationals on the road Tuesday night. It's a 5:45 first pitch. Taj Bradley will take on Cade Cavalli, and we will be on the air for the pregame lineup card starting at 5 o'clock. A big thank you to our team working hard today for Andrew Halverson, Mark Janowski, Craig Schrepfer, Cameron Green, and Lucas Kirshner. I'm John Vitas. We hope you enjoyed the win, and we hope you enjoy the rest of your weekend. This is your home for Twins baseball.
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6: Hit through the right side, RBI base hit Ryan Jeffers. Twins take the lead, 2-1.
7: They had a pitch lined into left center field. That's going to tie it up. As Bell around first base, ground ball weakly hit should be 2. Kieschel to Lee, back to first in time for the TaylorMade double play. Nicely turned.
6: Byron smashes this ball deep into the left field corner. That one's back towards the fence, and it's off the base of the wall. Byron looping around first, looping towards second. He slides in with a crisp leadoff double.
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10: And the fact that you really had a chance to take him to a unique place where he definitely melds with people of all sorts. And this in particular was interesting, what they were able to do at this camp. Tell us, Beth, more about that.
11: They just bent over backwards to make sure that my little boy had a chance. And so we live in a very small town. We have 500 people. And you figure probably a big chunk of them were coming in and out of my home. And so I just felt like we were so blessed that I don't think I could have done it alone. I think I would have been worn out. Maybe I would have given so much time to Nick that his brothers would have really started resenting him and stuff. But the way it all worked out, the whole family plus the neighbors were all involved doing this. And even today as an adult, we go places and everyone knows Nick. Everyone greets Nick. He's very enjoyable and very personable, and we just have friends everywhere. And we'll go places, and there'll be people who come up, "Oh, hi, Nick, how you doing?" I'm like, "Nick, who is that?" "I don't know, somebody I met at school or met somewhere else." And I'm always surprised that everyone remembers him, and they just all treat him so wonderful.
10: And he did things like the other boys, in a sense, for sure. I mean, he was an Eagle Scout. So what was the journey through the doing that? It's, you know, first of all, if anyone knows anything about scouting, it's a pretty big deal, Beth, when you become an Eagle Scout.
11: It's the highest rank in Boy Scouting for boys. It's a lot of hard work. Very few boys become Eagles. Nick was the first one in our area who had a disability, who became an Eagle. And so, you know, we're very proud of him that he got to do this. Both of his brothers were Boy Scouts, but they, you know, when they hit 16, they got jobs, they got into sports, all those things that became their priority. And so they were so close to being Eagles that they dropped out to continue what they wanted to do. But Nick, from the time he was 11 and joined Boy Scouts, he said he was going to be an Eagle. And he became an Eagle. But it was a lot of hard work. We had to readjust and readapt things sometimes to make it so he could reach it or do it or learn it slower so that he could get the concept before he could do it. And there are certain merit badges they have to do. They have like 15 that are mandated that they have to do. And the only one he could not do was swimming. He can't swim safely. He cannot keep his face out of the water. So he couldn't do life saving. He can't do the boating things because he can't swim. And so in order to skip that one merit badge, we had to do so many more merit badges. So he's got like 150 merit badges. And so he learned so many different things that he would have never gotten to do without Scouts. I mean, he built a robot. He went to a science place and did little scientific things that, you know, to him it was a real highlight because it was things that were out of his normal life. And then he got to build things and he got to go places and he did zip lines and, you know, he just did things that would not have been our normal life stuff.
10: Wow.
11: And then he wanted to go out and do other things.
10: 150 badges. I'm still stuck on that, Beth. 150 badges. You're kidding me. I mean, that's like a record.
11: His sash is full. No, I actually know boys who've gotten more than that. So.
10: Wow. And so he was a doer. I mean, you found a way. Helped him. He found a way. He likes to fish. You also had this great summer camp that you'd go to. Tell the listeners about this amazing summer camp.
11: Well, he's actually got three different camps he's gone to. And the first one is Albrecht Acres. And it's a nice low-key, relaxed camp where they can go and swim and be with friends and be taken care of. And I know he's safe and he's having a good time. But then the second camp he went to, he decided to go there.

0: because we did a mission trip there. Our church would go on mission trips and repair things. The stairs going down to the lake, we washed walls. We did all kinds of work at this summer camp, and they just had all kinds of cool things to do. And so Nick decided he really wanted to go to that camp. So that's Camp Courageous. So Albrecht Acres is like about an hour north of Dubuque, Iowa. And Camp Courageous is about an hour south down by Monticello, Iowa. And Monticello, Iowa is just a little bitty town, but this camp is out along the river, and it's just a beautiful camp. And during the years he's been going there, they have developed it so much more than it was when we first started going when he was like 15. So now this camp has, they built a train that goes all the way around the camp so the kids can get on and ride the train. They built their own lake instead of busting the kids to the river. Now they have a big lake they can swim in, they can boat in, all these things. They have a zip line that goes down through the woods. I mean, it's just all kinds of things they've come up with to give the kids a real highlight of their life. And so when we did our mission work there, they had a zip line and Nick wanted to try it. And his friends wanted to try it. And he's going, Mom, you're a chicken. I'm not a chicken. I just don't like getting off the ground. I don't like going high. I don't like going super fast. But I did it. I did the zip line. Of course, I sat on the deck. And they said, jump, jump. And I sat there. And they pushed me. So I went down the zip line. And I'm kind of screaming a little bit. And I opened my eyes, and I thought this tree was right in front of me. I'm like, oh, my God. And then I start sliding backwards, because what happens is they make the zip line so it's higher at the other end, so you don't actually hit anything. Then it starts, you slow down, and it makes you go back to the ramp where they're going to take you off the deck where you're going to get off. So I got off, and I'm going, I almost got killed. There was a tree right in front of me. And they're going, oh, no, no, you weren't even 6 foot of that tree. As I was sure that tree was right in front of me. And so since then, at his camp, when he says, want to do the zip line? No, I've done that. One time's enough for me. And so the third camp he goes to is actually in Minnesota. And that is Ironwood Springs Summer Camp. It's actually a Christian summer camp. And the man who developed it, Bob Bartwell, he's just a tremendous man. When he got out of college, his family owned a construction company. And he was working on a big truck. And somebody bumped a lever, so the truck fell on him and broke his back. And so he's laying in the hospital bed thinking, what am I going to do? I'm laying there, I can do nothing. And so his father came in and dropped a paper on his chest and said, do something with it. And so he got to thinking about it and thinking about it. He goes, when he was in college, he'd work in the summer at some Christian summer camps out in Colorado. And so he decided he could run a camp. And so he and his family built this camp. And now just by everyone in his family, the works there are connected with it. But it's a tremendous camp. And it was just a Christian summer camp for anybody and everybody. But it's built to be very accessible because he's in a wheelchair. So all of his, because he's a champion racer. So he travels all over the world racing in his wheelchair on his bike. And so his friends also are in wheelchairs. And they're going, why don't you make 1 week every summer into a wheelchair sports camp? And so they did this, and now for the last 20-some-odd years, Nick has been going off and on to this camp. And they get to do every sport you can dream of. And they're all in wheelchairs.
1: Coming up, how important it is to know when someone's a visual learner, which is exactly what Beth discovered, and how she feels kids need to just get out there and be encouraged to dream big. That's coming up next.
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5: Here's your updated 570 WNAX forecast. This afternoon, highs push into the low 70s with partly cloudy skies. Northwest winds at 10 miles per hour, gust to 20 miles per hour. Tonight, skies are mostly clear with lows in the upper 40s. Winds shift in from our southwest at 10 miles per hour and gust to 20 miles per hour. Monday, isolated rain showers and thunderstorms move into the region as a cold front moves overhead. Highs are in the low 70s with partly cloudy skies. North winds at 5 to 10 miles per hour, gusts to 30 miles per hour. Temperatures cool significantly through the middle of the week. Tuesday, highs peak in the 50s. I'm meteorologist Bella Pittman on 570 WNAX. Right now it's 72 degrees.
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9: We're back with our really special guest, Beth Water, who, by the way, is an author of two books we talked about briefly. We're going to talk about that more, Champions We Are and The Making of Champions, surrounding things that have happened in Nick's amazing life. And we've been talking about this camp where everybody's in wheelchairs. And it's got to be strange because in your head you're thinking, how is this going to work? And then you see something extraordinary the second you step foot in. Is that right, Beth?
10: You get there first and you think, oh, I don't know how this is going to go. And you see the one guy has no legs, and he's going around on a skateboard all over camp. And they say he's the one of the instructors. I'm like, really? He's on a skateboard. Yeah, you're going to be amazed. And then the other people, you know, probably 75% are paraplegics, so they're in wheelchairs. And you just wonder when you first see this, what are they going to do with my boy, you know? And this camp is built so they can go out and really do anything. So they build a tennis court. The tennis court is built so they can put the net up and down, move it around, so they can go there and play tennis, or they can go, you know, play baseball there. They do all kinds of things on that big court. But also they built a golf course, a miniature golf course that's all wheelchair accessible. And that was one of the highlights. The boys just loved it because they could roll right up and be level with everything and not have to walk, you know, try to roll through the grass. So that was a big challenge at most golf courses, is that you got to roll through some rough area to get to the next hole.
9: Yeah,
10: and at that camp, it's set up that you can do it all. And they had a baby camel named Clyde, and the boys all loved Clyde. They have horseback riding, so that Nick got to go horseback riding and loved it. And so there's just so many things he got to do that he would have never got to do here at home. That just opened up so many different avenues for him. Yeah. But Bart, the one who started the camp, ran the camp, he died just before my book got published. And I told him the last time we were at camp that I was going to write a book about the camp. And then he didn't get to see it. So I'm going to send it to his wife so that his wife, Jody,

0: We'll have the book.
1: Wow. And we're going to talk about your books here in a couple of minutes. But I wanted to also, it's so interesting because in listening to the story, what is so cool about Nick is he, I mean, not only just defying the odds of, oh, he's only going to live so long and here he is in his 40s, but that he has all these friends, not just from the small town where you live, but he can be with able-bodied people. He can be with people that have injuries worse than his, challenges worse than his, if you were going to compare. And he just melds right into that and dives in, including going to college. What was the college experience like for Nick?
0: Well, actually, choosing to go to college, we had to figure out, you know, where he'd go and what he could do. And he had said when he got out of high school that he wanted to paint. And I said, well, if you're going to paint, we're going to take a class because I don't know how to help you. And so we signed up at our local junior college. And I found out that he's, you know, we took drawing, we took pottery, we took all the different art classes. And the problem is he doesn't have instant recall. So when it comes to testing, he can't, like, instantly tell you an answer sometimes. Even though he knows it, it doesn't come out right away. And so we chose to, we could take the class, but he wouldn't get grades for it. And I get, there's a certain word for it.
1: Sure.
0: But we took all the classes. He did great in all the classes. He just couldn't pass tests. So you give him a paintbrush, you give him the paints, you let him have that canvas. And he's amazing, but don't ask him, well, how did you do that? Where did this come from? Because he has to think for a while to come up with these answers. And most people, especially when it's time for tests, they just don't have time for him to think things through. And that's what we had found out back in high school was we'd study and go over things and he'd know the answers. Then he'd go to school and he could not pass a test because you have to pass a test in so many minutes. And he couldn't come up with quick answers. And so they all assumed that he was probably a little bit mentally challenged. And we're going, you have no idea how smart he is. There's things that he knows how to do that I don't know how to do. He can sit down and do something one time. He's a visual learner, which is what I learned from doctors. We took him to a special doctor. Had him tested so we'd know how to help him. And at school, it's like they tell you what to do and that's it. Well, we found out he is a visual learner. If you show him how to do things, he knows how to do it. But if you just say, go do this, and he's never done it before, he'll do it his way and it's not going to be correct. And I never knew there were different kind of learners like this. And I had always thought maybe there was something wrong with me because when it comes to sewing and crocheting and, you know, knitting, you get the little patterns with all the words. And I would look at all these words and I'm thinking, oh, crap, I don't know how to do this. But if someone just showed me how to do it, I could crochet and knit all day. And so I discovered I was a visual learner and I didn't even know I was. And so the things I thought I just didn't know how to do that I had a problem with, I discovered if you just show me how to do it, I know how to do it. And so Nick has the same type of learning issue that I had. And Nick cannot read and write, which was always a huge thing. And they always thought it was from the brain damage. But as, you know, as you think back over the years, my father could not read and write. He grew up in the cotton patch. He grew up working very hard. He could work like a mule, but he could not read and write. And he tried taking classes at college as an adult, and he just never could learn. He could memorize all kinds of things, but he couldn't learn to read and write. And Nick has done the same thing. So you have to wonder, is his disability from the accident, or is it a thing that ran in our family that we didn't know about? At any rate, Nick has made the best of it, and he's continually learning something new, and we're happy.
1: And he likes to paint. Does he? He paints, right? And there
0: he
1: you
0: does.
1: Go.
0: He paints beautiful paintings. And you know, if you give him a pencil and say, draw something. He doesn't like drawing that much because it's a small instrument and it's just hard for him to do that. But if you give him a paintbrush and a canvas, he comes up with amazing paintings. He likes to do landscapes. He likes to do ocean pictures. There's things he's painted that are just beautiful. And people have bought them. They've actually decorated their offices around his paintings, which is very cool.
1: It is very cool. I mean, all these stories we hear about him.

0: what he's able to do. And you put this into books by creating this series. And you've got two out. You have Champions We Are and The Making of Champions. Tell us how that all started.
1: Well, when the boys were, I guess Nick was going into high school already. And so the boys were gone most of the time at school. And so I decided it was time to do something just for me, my selfish point in my life. And so I took a course of writing children's literature. It was from a class from New England. And I took the course for 2 years. I took the basic and the advanced. And they kept telling my stories are really good. I should publish. And I said, well, you know, I don't want to get into that. I just enjoy writing. And I like writing about people. I like people's stories. And then I decided to write Nick's stories because I think people need to know there's so much more to life than just taking care of your child. And so I started writing Nick's stories, and I decided that that's worth publishing because I want people to get their kids out there, give them whole lives, give them experiences, let them have daydreams, help them make them come true, let friends accept each other who are different, let them help each other make their dreams come true. Don't laugh at someone because they're having a hard time doing something. Go over and help them, then they'll help you, and you both benefit. And so that's how life should be. And so that is why I decided it was time to publish the books. And now that Nick's books are doing so well and everybody loves them, I'm thinking, you know, maybe I'll look at my other books I wrote and decide which ones I like.
0: Around the bend, as we continue our conversation with Elizabeth Water, now we move on to books that she wrote as she decided to go back to school at a writing academy in New England and use that to tell Nick's stories and then tell some of her own as well. That's coming up.
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0: This is Amazing Americans with Kate Delaney.
1: There is no doubt, if you've been listening to this conversation with Beth Water, that she's inspiring for defying the odds that the doctors anyway threw at her when Nick was sick with a congenital heart problem, and then the operation that led to the collapsed lungs and brain damage. And now look at the amazing things that she's been able to help Nick with, that he's accomplished. You can hear that awe in her voice and excitement, of course, with the way she's so supportive, and her family as well. Of course, raising three boys all together. So now that's happened. He was an Eagle Scout. He gets through high school, gets into college, becomes an artist, and it's your turn, and you decide, I've always wanted to write. You get some help writing. You go to an academy, and then you put these books together, these children's books, Champions We Are and The Making of Champions, and it centers around Nick, and they're cleverly written with messages, and the illustrations are just beautiful. So Beth, take us through that. Tell us about that first book,
2: Champions We Are, and that was about Nick dreaming of a red racing bike. And he talked about this bike forever. He wanted this bike. And we just bought a new wheelchair. And it's like, no, we can't afford to buy a bike. You know, the wheelchair costs a lot of money. And so Make-A-Wish Foundation gave him his first bike, which is the red racing bike. It was just beautiful. But every time he rode it, he would wreck because it had hand pedals. So it was a three-wheel bike with hand pedals. But you had to take your hand off the pedals to reach down and put the brake on that's down beside the seat. So every time he'd take his, because his left hand is weak, the whole left side is weak from his brain damage. And so he'd take the right hand off to put the brake on and wreck the bike every time. So at the sports camp, we met a girl named Dana, and she had a blue bike that was built a little differently. And all you did was pull back on the pedals to stop rather than having to take your hands off the pedal. And so she had wanted a racing bike really bad because she was more able-bodied than, you know, her disability was not from a childhood development thing. Hers was from like multiple sclerosis, something that was muscle deterioration thing. But she was gung-ho on racing her bike. And so we talked about it, and then we came home and we called back and forth, and we decided, okay, we're going to trade bikes. So we drove halfway to Minnesota to meet her, about a three-hour drive, traded bikes. Nick was just delighted to get his blue bike because he loves blue. And then that bike, he could actually ride and not wreck all the time. So it's much safer. So he still has the bike. He still enjoys it. Puts his helmet on, puts his gloves on. He's ready to ride.
1: Wow. So that's a great story. So you talk about that. And then how these stories connect, because you continue to write them. What happens next?
2: Oh, let's see. What did he do after he got it? Well, the bike was a big thing because it pulled his friends all together in a tight group. And so instead of just like one boy coming over and doing something, the group started doing things together. And so that was really fun. And so whenever they would start talking about what they wanted to do or what they could do, Nick would always come up with ideas of what they should do. And sometimes they'd kind of go, no, we're not going to do that. That doesn't sound like a lot of fun to us. But Nick thought it would be a lot of fun. And so he just got a group of friends who had abilities, disabilities, whatever. And they started thinking of things they could do. So then the next book, the first one was, you know, getting the bike and overcoming things to become a champion in Special Olympics, for one thing, and getting the other boys to accept the boys who had disabilities and become friends with them too, rather than saying, oh no, they do their sports different.

0: this software, they could help do it. And then those, you know, they could all become helpers to each other, which is a great thing. So when the second book came out, it is The Making of Champions. So The Making of Champions, about Nick and his friends, able-bodied and with disabilities, going to the sports camp. At sports camp, everyone has to be in a wheelchair to participate. So even the boys who went and were not in wheelchairs had to use a chair for the events. And they discovered what a challenge it was. And they just, you know, it changed how they viewed how things were going and what they could do to help other people. And all the things they got to do at sports camp were just, it was like, oh my God, we can do this. We can go back and help our friends do things that they aren't going to get to do, which was the big thing, is that they got to do something that most kids either aren't going to get to do or they just can't afford to do. And they wanted their friends to have these experiences. And so they came back to share what they had learned with a whole group of people who wanted to learn new things. And so it's always a growing, sharing thing that happens with a group of guys.
1: Yeah, and it's wonderfully illustrated for everybody listening to us. You can get these books, you can go, you can look on Amazon, Barnes & Noble, they're everywhere. And you, I like what you do with this. You follow one book after the other because you never know what the next adventure is going to be.
0: That's
1: I know you got a stack of them in your mind, and that has to be exciting for you.
0: Well, it is exciting. Which is the next one I'm going to write? What, you know, each one has stuff going on, so you've got to figure out which activity is going to be the next book. And so I've got a couple of them that are started, almost done. And, you know, that's, you know, it's a big thing is you're always thinking, and I can sit here and think, or I can put it down on paper. So if I get a thought, I sit and write it down. Next thing you know, it's turned to another next story. And I can't wait to see where they're going to go and what they're going to do.
1: Yeah, me too. What does Nick think of all this? What does Nick think of the books?
0: Nick loves it. He loves being the star of the book, the main character. So when we were just at a big book signing out in L.A., we went to the L.A. Book Festival. And so he was really tickled when people would ask him to sign the book, too. And I'd talk about my book, and he'd go, our book. I'd say, yes, it is our book. So he's a very sociable person. He's a social butterfly. And so people actually, they really enjoy him, which is a highlight for me, because I would be very unhappy if he had a personality that was, you know, conflicting and angry or unhappy. He is just a very happy-go-lucky guy who enjoys people. And so that makes it so easy to go out and do things and participate with other groups that have nothing to do with disability at all, but we go do it anyway.
1: Right, there you go. Like I said, he can meld into any group. What do you hope people take away from hearing your story and Nick's story and what happened from the time he was, you know, 5 months old and how you persevered and how he persevered and how you defied the odds and you didn't let people label him?
0: Well, I hope that families see that they can go out and do so many things with their kids that they thought were limited, because you know, you're told so many things when you get a child who's got a disability. You know, they just want you to just kind of sit home, take good care of your baby. And they don't say, you know, set goals, have dreams, go out there and help each other make those dreams come true. It doesn't have to be a negative thing for your family. It can be positive because it's going to make you go in different directions, learn new skills, have activities you would never dream you're going to do. I mean, I would never do zip line. I would never go water skiing. I would never go up in the ultralight. But Nick has. And so the things that we do, I hope other families look at this and say, well, gee, we could do some of that. You know, that'd be fun. Let's see what our kids can do rather than saying, oh, no, you can't do that. And so I really hope it's a very positive thing for families. I hope that kids see that they can accept each other who have differences, because someone has a limitation doesn't mean they want really great people to get to know. I mean, I have friends who have disabilities. You know, it doesn't matter if you're wearing glasses or a hearing aid or a brace on your leg or you can't walk. It doesn't matter. You're still a whole person besides that one disability. And so go out there and get to know people there. Get them, know them as whole people. Don't put limits on who your friends are going to be. Don't put

0: The World Health Organization confirmed the outbreak and said tests had identified at least one positive case of a hantavirus, with at least five additional suspected cases. Hantavirus infections, usually spread by rodents, can cause hemorrhagic fever and severe respiratory illness.
1: South African media say the outbreak hit while the ship was off the coast of West Africa. President Trump is reviewing Iran's latest proposal to end the war with the U.S. More from CBS's Wendy Gillette.
2: President Trump held an impromptu press conference Saturday before departing Palm Beach, Florida, focused on current negotiations with Iran to end the U.S. war.
3: They want to make a deal. They're decimated. They're having a hard time figuring out who their leader is.
2: Later, he posted online about the proposal, writing, "Can't imagine that it would be acceptable in that they have not yet paid a big enough price for what they have done to humanity and the world over the last 47 years.
1: Near the Strait of Hormuz, the crew of a cargo ship reports it was attacked by multiple small boats, according to a British military monitor. Iran continues to claim it has control of the strait. Ukraine is taking aim at Russia's oil exports, hitting a key loading port on the Baltic Sea and three tankers that Ukraine claims were illegally used to transport Russian crude. The Oscars of the East Coast are tomorrow night in New York.
4: The first Monday in May means the Met Gala will take over New York City's Upper East Side, with a who's who of celebrities parading up the stairs of the Metropolitan Museum of Art. Beyonce, Serena Williams, and Nicole Kidman are co-chairs.
5: Your behavior is unacceptable.
4: All under the watchful eye of Vogue's global editorial director, Anna Wintour.
6: I hope that's not what you're wearing to the dinner. That's all.
4: Expect the stars to rock this year's dress code. Fashion is art. The party raises money for the museum's Costume Institute. Deborah Rodriguez, CBS News, New
1: York. Jeff Bezos and Lauren Sanchez are lead sponsors and honorary chairs this year. This is CBS News.
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1: A massive asteroid is set to make a rare close pass by Earth in 2029. CBS's Stacey Lynn reports.
12: The space rock, known as Apophis, will fly within about 20,000 miles of the planet, closer than many satellites in orbit. The asteroid's roughly the size of the Eiffel Tower and will be visible to the naked eye in parts of the world. Scientists say the flyby offers a rare opportunity to study how Earth's gravity could alter an asteroid's path and structure. And despite early fears after its discovery in 2004, NASA now says there's no risk of impact for at least the next century. Stacey Lynn, CBS News.
1: President Trump says he'll soon release new UFO records that will be, quote, very interesting. He's directed the Pentagon to share documents related to UFOs and extraterrestrial life. The Pentagon's already working to declassify material about mysterious aircraft as ordered by Congress in 2022. I'm Heather Bosch, CBS News.
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1: 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With reporting from around the world, it's time for Eye on Travel with America's number one frontline travel news journalist, Peter Greenberg. And now, the man who travels over 400,000 miles each year, Peter Greenberg.
2: Hi, everybody. Peter Greenberg here with another edition of Eye on Travel for this first weekend of May 2026. I hope you're having a great time wherever you happen to be. Let me tell you where we happen to be. Get out those maps, boys and girls. 39 degrees, 44 minutes north, 104 degrees, 59 minutes west. We are in the Mile High City of Denver, Colorado, coming to you from the Sheraton Hotel downtown, which is an interesting story as well, which we'll get to in a second. Of course, you know the drill. You can always find me. You just email me. Peter at petergreenberg.com with your name, phone number, question or problem. We'll answer it and solve those problems throughout every show that we do, including this one. A note about this particular hotel, which is interesting to me, because if you come into this hotel, you'd never know that it was built actually in 1960, but it's gone through an $80 million renovation, over 1,390 rooms. But what's really cool about this place is location, location, location. It's close to the convention center, close to the 16th Street Mall, which, of course, we all know is just 16th Street. Walking distance to Union Station, which, of course, is iconic. And, of course, it's really close to anything you want to be, especially the downtown area, which has got a restaurant scene that can't be stopped. Not to mention the Denver Art Museum. We'll talk about that a little bit later as well. The other cool thing about it, you don't see this very often, on the rooftop of this hotel, a huge heated pool, which of course means all seasons for this hotel. But first and foremost, let's get into the news, and there's so much of it. Of course, it's involving airlines, fuel, availability, cost, scheduling, the future of certain airlines, and a lot of questions that remain unanswered. Will United Airlines buy American? Probably not, but that idea was floated. How is it floated? By the CEO, Scott Kirby, who tried to sell it to the Trump administration and then just tried to sell it to American. No takers right now, because think about this. If that were to happen, it would create the largest airline in the world. United and American have so many overlapping routes. It would create, at least on paper, a huge anti-competitive or strain of trade issue that would have to be dealt with by the government. You could not ignore it. And a far more likely scenario might be United Airlines taking over JetBlue. They've already been sort of like flirting with each other already. They have sort of an informal bear agreement to use some landing slots at Kennedy and to exchange mileage programs so that if you get miles, if you fly on United, you can get JetBlue miles and vice versa. But JetBlue's got their problems as well. They were flirting with a bankruptcy filing just 2 weeks ago. What did they do? They avoided it by pledging 20 of their airplanes as collateral to get a $500 million loan, which allows them to keep flying throughout the rest of this year. But some people might think that's just kicking the can down the road. But for the moment, JetBlue is going to stand alone, but their debt load is not standing alone. It's smothering everybody. They had a debt load already of $8 billion, which meant, think about the numbers here, they were paying just on that debt load alone $600 million a year just in interest. Now, with jet fuel spiking, we're going to get to that in a second, that makes their debt load up to $9 billion. Not an attractive takeover candidate, so we'll see what happens there. Another scenario, United may not buy me buying American, but American is now looking at Alaska. I mean, they already have an informal co-chair partnership with them as well. Let's see what happens there. Now, in the midst of all of this, of course, topic A, will the U.S. government bail out Spirit Airlines? It sets some interesting precedent if they do. Some might even say a dangerous precedent. Spirit went to the United States government after their creditors refused to extend any more credit. Let's not forget, Spirit's already operating in their second bankruptcy as we speak. They've already given back their newest planes back to the leasing companies, which they didn't own anyway. And their assets are small because the rest of the fleet is leased. They don't own that. So what can Spirit put up as collateral like JetBlue did? Answer, not much. So they went begging to the government to say, would you bail us out? And the government actually thought, we might. The Trump administration is entertaining the idea. Anywhere from $360 to $500 million. But what are they going to do it in what form? They're going to buy stock warrants.

0: I mean, that may be worthless, but they're entertaining that thought. And as we suggested last week, if the United States government decides to bail Spirit out, who's next in line who's going to claim, if you bailed them out, you got to bail us out? Guess what? That line has already formed. Avelo, Allegiant, and Frontier are already lining up saying, okay, what about us? And now the U.S. government is considering bailing them out, which doesn't make folks like United, American, and Delta very happy because, wait a minute, what's in it for them? So, having said that, let's talk about fuel. This is a perfect storm, folks. Fuel prices right now are up 70% over what they were 2 months ago on February 28th when the United States attacked Iran. That's unsustainable, those prices. And what's also unsustainable? Airfares. Look what's going up. Airfares around the world are going up as much as 20% as the airlines are trying to offset the rising cost of jet fuel, not to mention the availability of jet fuel. Let's start with the availability. In the last 10 days, Lufthansa has canceled, think about this, taken 20,000 flights off their schedule for the rest of this year. Air Canada, canceling all their flights from Montreal and Toronto to New York at JFK. Everywhere around the world, whether it's South America, Asia, and Africa, scheduled triage is being performed, which means planes are being taken off the schedules. Why? No assurance whatsoever they'll be able to find the fuel to fill them or afford the fuel. Because we're seeing, when I say perfect storm, let's add the third dimension to this, the double-digit drop in foreign travelers to the U.S., and a double-digit drop of Americans traveling overseas. Those are empty seats and revenue that can't be recouped once it's gone. So you add the drop in demand to the hike in fuel prices and the availability of the fuel itself, you're only left with a couple of things: a reduction in flight frequencies and flight schedules, and an increase in airfare. So let's talk about that. The average airfare for an international trip from the U.S. overseas has increased 37% since February 28th. And on April 13th, the last time we measured this, the average airfare cost for an international trip was over $1,000. Where was it on February 23rd? $770. It's even crazier. What about domestic airfares? They've gone up as well. Not as much. They've gone up, you know, about 5%, but we haven't gotten to summer yet. Get ready for that. And as a result, get ready for your wallet, too. This is not a good deal. And it's only going to get worse before it gets better. So if you're thinking of buying a ticket, don't wait. Buy it now because the airfares, even the CEO of United is saying they're going to go up 20%. So do not wait. Buy your ticket now. If, we can always pray, airfares drop, you can always cancel that flight, get an immediate credit for it, and then apply that credit to the lower fare ticket on the same flight and get a residual credit for that as well. All that is possible. But for the moment, you shouldn't wait. And we're not going to wait because when we come back, a deep dive into Denver, starting off with the governor of Colorado, Jared Polis, will join us as Ion Travel returns to the Sheraton downtown right here in Denver right after this.
1: Your flight might be late, but we're on time. Ion Travel will be right back.
2: Man, I love this place. I've been surfing here since I was a kid. Now, seeing my grandson out on the water, it means everything to me. Watching him and taking in the blue waves, the sea breeze, the blurry horizon.
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1: Peter Greenberg back with you as Ion Travel continues from Denver, Colorado. And of course, you know the drill. You can always find me. Just email me, peter@petergreenberg.com with your name, phone number, question or problem. We will solve it right here on the air as we do throughout every show. And I'm happy to say that every time we come to Colorado, we have the chance, and we're very happy to have on the show my next guest, to have him back, the esteemed governor of the state of Colorado, Jared Polis. Governor, welcome back.
2: Welcome to Colorado, Peter. Colorado is everybody's next destination. We're excited to welcome you here.
1: Well, I love how you phrase that, considering the fact that we're seeing so many changes in the numbers in tourism these days. Double-digit drops of foreign travelers coming to the U.S. right at the moment where we're celebrating the 250th anniversary of our country, the 100th anniversary of Route 66, and, of course, the World Cup and the world, the FIFA games. And then we're seeing a double-digit drop in Americans traveling overseas. So I guess the question for you, who's traveling to Colorado this year?
2: We welcome you no matter where you live. And we actually have been running counter to the tide. We've added a new flight with Mexico City, which is a great addition. And we've worked hard to increase our Canadian visitors as well. We did U.S.-Canada Appreciation Day, U.S.-Mexico Appreciation Day, really just sending out a very different message than our national leaders, that we welcome you here, summer, winter, fall, spring. Our cultural destinations, our amazing mountain resorts, and it's working, and we welcome everybody to have a great time here in our Colorado for all.
1: You know, you mentioned the welcome part. When we talk to the foreign travelers, and we're talking about double-digit drops that can be as much as 38% year over year, what they're telling us is that they, and of course, perceptions being the taking precedence over reality sometime, but they're telling us that they perceive America as being unwelcoming and inhospitable based on either visa policies or immigration. And that's longstanding fear on their part that's keeping them away.
2: You know, we obviously can't change the national brand's perception here in Colorado, but we can change the Colorado perception, especially with our closest neighbors and largest source of tourists, Mexico and Canada, but also extensive work in Europe. Colorado, as you know, we boast 6 professional sports teams. We have a great, beautiful mountain resort area. Dollar's a little weaker. That helps our foreign visitors get good value in our state, with the new home of the world's renowned

0: Sundance Film Festival, January of 2027 in Boulder. So really getting a lot of attention internationally. And I think the key thing is differentiating that brand and showing that, hey, Colorado appreciates you, welcomes you. We're easy to get to, easy to have a great time, and an affordable destination for yourself professionally or for you and your family.
1: And of course, you know, considering the summer of 2026, it looks like it's going to be the summer, despite gas prices going up, of the Great American Road Trip.
0: If you're in Colorado, gas is a lot cheaper than other states we see it. I think we're, you know, $3.40, $3.50 a gallon. I know there's states that are pushing $4 and $5 a gallon. We have a lot of road travelers, especially in summer, RVs, family trips. Great destinations if you have kids. I mean, it could be Meow Wolf in Denver, our museums, our sports teams. Obviously, the rural areas are incredible. We enjoy it. It doesn't have to be our secret alone. At Colorado State Parks, we have 42 of them across our state. Admissions unlocks for Colorado, they usually get a pass for $29, but if you're coming from out of state, it's $8. And we welcome you, and it's a great opportunity. Five national parks are also amazing. Great opportunity to see what we have to offer.
1: And, of course, in the winter months, assuming it gets snow this year, you'll have a ski season.
0: Yeah, we had one, right? I mean, for Utah and Colorado, this was a very dry ski season. We still had world-class skiing, of course, welcome people from across the world. Every 10 years, there's one or two that are a little behind in snow. This one was about 40% snowpack. But, our major resorts just recently closed in the last couple of weeks, and many people had a great time in winter as well. And, you know, it's a full four-season destination. I mean, the mountains, when I was there, we went there to ski. Then they built out summer. And then the seasons kept expanding. So now fall and spring are also incredible times, whether it's Dale or Aspen, whether it's Grand Canyon, whether it's to see the leaves changing color, September and October. These are amazing destinations. And frankly, they're a lot more affordable than we call off-season. So they become more affordable destinations in fall and spring, and they're every bit as magical.
1: Well, I'm one of those governors who believes there's no such thing as the off-season anymore, that seasonality...
0: It really isn't.
1: I mean, seasonality is evaporating.
0: And we also... It is, but we also... It's really a feature, not a bug, to really get rid of... The fact that we built out these experiences year-round, on-mountain experiences, et cetera, very much areas historically had a 4 or 5 month year, are really up to a 12 month year. So the hardest thing is the locals figuring it out, because they used to have a few months off a year to take their collective breath and exhale. Now they don't.
1: So all things considered, what would you say from a travel and tourism point of view is your biggest challenge?
0: I mean, we have a lot of opportunities. That opens these challenges. I view them as opportunities. I mean, just getting the word out about our great outdoors. I mentioned our 42 state parks. Also, our culture experience. I think people know Colorado as a market that's easy to access, whether it's a road trip or whether it's Denver International Airport, one of the top-rated airports, direct nonstop service almost anywhere in the United States, and major international service as well. And then getting where you want to go from Denver easier than ever before. So we want to make your visit to Colorado convenient, easy, and fun. And whether that's an adventuresome individual or couple, whether it's a family with young kids, we really got it all for you, and I encourage people to check out the many things that Colorado offers.
1: Now, this has become an annual tradition for you and me, so I have to bring it up again. Would you please explain the tarantula migration?
0: September, early October. If you want to check out southeastern Colorado, La Junta area, not only Comanche National Grasslands, but there's also a huge tarantula dispersal and immersion. So you want to plan it around kind of one of the warmer days, 70s and 80s. Usually late September, early October, and you see a ton of tarantulas on the landscape making their move, brown tarantulas. They're largely harmless. I mean, you don't want to piss them off, but you don't have to worry about them, and they're really fun. We took our kids down there a few years ago, and we had a lot of fun with the tarantulas.
1: Now, I got to shift gears here, of course, and talk about one of my favorite train stations, which is Union Station in Denver. You still have at least one Amtrak train a day coming through, the Zephyr. But any plans to increase the service because you've got such a great, if you look at the map, you've got such a great opportunity for rail travel.
0: So first, of course, we love the Zephyr. We love interstate. We're expanding within the state, rail. So we already, the Winter Park Express, which was Denver to Winter Park for ski season, huge success. So we're building on that, what we call mountain rail. We're making it year-round. It's launching November or December this year, and then it'll just stay on through the winter, summer season, and it won't just do Winter Park. It'll do Granby, it'll do Kremlin, eventually it'll be on the steamboat in Craig a couple years.

0: later. And what a great way to access Rocky Mountain National Park from the west. We absolutely love that expansion of Mountain Rail. And then we're working on Front Range Passenger Rail 2029, 3 years from now. We'll have the Fort Collins to Denver. So it'll be Denver, Westminster, Broomfield, Boulder, Longmont, Loveland, Fort Collins. That northern piece, with at least 3 trains a day of service, will be done within 3 years and available to visitors and residents.
1: I mean, call me a rail geek, but when I'm in Denver, I like to go over to Union Station. You've got a great bookstore over there, which is the satellite from Tattered Cover, which is my other favorite bookstore. And then you just wait for the Zephyr to come in. That's kind of fun.
0: Oh, Union Station's great historic project. You should wait till you see what's underway at some of our other stations across the state. We provide a great experience. I mean, there's Coloradans who use it every day for commuting. There's Coloradans who use it for visiting the rest of our state, and of course, visitors from across the country and across the world. And we want to provide that unique, high quality, affordable rail experience. And we're really focused on building that out. And I'm glad you enjoy the hospitality that Union Station has to offer.
1: And then, of course, you've got 16th Street.
0: Newly branded, newly reopened. It's been kind of part in the construction type situation for a couple years. They're finally done. It's back. We have free mall transit. We're talking about transit, free mall bus up and down. You can walk it. Really a fun central location for Denver within a stone's throw of our amazing museums. The Art Museum is down there, many others. And we great way to kind of explore. We also have a couple thriving arts districts, the Santa Fe Arts District. They have Friday nights every month where they have a open gallery crawl and a number of other art districts that are ascending. Loveland happens to be about 30 miles north of Denver, is one of the capitals of outdoor sculpture. So they not only have a famous foundry there, but they have outdoor sculpture gardens, outdoor sculpture festivals. They have something called the Governor's Art Show, which continues through early June and has amazing work from local artists. It was the first town in the entire country to apply a sales tax that funded the arts. This was in the early 1970s, and it's since been emulated by many towns. It's also what we call the sweetheart capital of state. For Valentine's Day, you can send a postcard through Loveland, and it gets postmarked Loveland Sweetheart City, and you can send it anywhere you want in the country or world.
1: I love it. Jared Polis, the governor of Colorado, always a pleasure to have you on. And coming up next on the show, after your emails and your calls, we're going to talk about the Colorado Rockies. If maybe they might ever win a World Series. What do you think?
0: Let's go Rockies. Thanks for visiting Colorado again, Peter. We'll see you soon.
1: Thank you, Governor. And we'll be back with your emails and your calls right after this.
2: Have a travel question or problem? Just email Peter at peter@petergreenberg.com, and we'll solve it on the air.
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1: CBS News Brief. Two U.S. service members disappeared during a recreational hike in Morocco after military exercises. CBS's Chris Livesay.
2: Helicopters were heard throughout the night as the search was underway. And this morning, we observed more helicopters, as well as planes and drones, where the Sahara Desert meets the Atlantic Ocean.
1: A suspected hantavirus outbreak on a cruise ship in the Atlantic has killed three people. The BBC's Tom Bailey says it's unclear how many others were exposed.
3: The vessel is thought to have capacity for around 170 passengers and 70 crew, but it's not yet clear how many were on board during this trip.
1: Despite high fuel prices due to the Iran war, Treasury Secretary Scott Bessent tells Fox News,
4: a lot of optimism that oil prices on the other side of this conflict are going to be much lower than they were going in or at the beginning of the year or at any point in 2025.
1: CBS News Brief, I'm Heather Bosch.
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1: Peter Greenberg back with you as Ion Travel continues from the Sheraton downtown here in Denver, Colorado. You know the drill. Always email. 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Let's go out to the phones up in Loves Park, Illinois, not far from Rockford. I know Rockford pretty well. I've got Jody on the phone. Hello, Jody.
2: Hi, Peter. How are you today?
1: I am doing just fine. How can I help you?
2: Well, I am really confused. I listen to the news every day about airfares, the scarcity of jet fuel, airlines rescheduling, you know, making changes in their schedules. I am going into, I'm going to fly into Ohio at the end of October. And my question is, do I buy airline tickets now, or do I wait this out and get them closer to the end of October?
1: Well, you know, I go back to my days when I was going to school not far from you in Madison, Wisconsin. If I had to go to Ohio, I'd drive, but you know that. But if, as long as we're talking about...
2: Yeah, I'm going with a friend. She doesn't want to drive. She wants to fly. So that's what we're going to be doing.
1: Okay, so let's talk about flying. Everything you point out is actually happening as we speak when it deals with oil prices, gas prices, airlines cutting schedules, slashing flights, and, of course, airfares going up in the process. All of that is happening now, and it's showing no signs of stopping, even if they figure out the oil supply. So here's my suggestion. Right now, you're sort of betting on this. You're going to hedge your bets. You're going to go ahead and buy your ticket now. Then you're going to monitor the fares. Because if the fares drop between now and October, and they drop substantially, I'm assuming you're buying this on a U.S. carrier, of course you are, and you're buying it with a credit card, of course you are, then you go ahead and cancel that flight, get a credit for the full amount that you paid for it, then reapply that credit immediately to the same flight at a lower fare, and get a credit for the residual that you can use for something else.
2: Okay, so I am able to cancel my flight if the flights do drop after monitoring them, and I could just reschedule at a lower fare.
1: Right, and then you get a residual for the difference that you can use against another ticket. Now, the only cap.
2: Okay.
1: Now, the only cap.

0: But I got to give you is, if you buy the ticket now, right, we're, you know, that's like 5 months away, that means that when you do get that credit back, and even the residual amount, you're normally going to get it to use for a year, but it's a year from the time you bought the ticket, not a year from the time you canceled it. So you're still okay. Just know that if you cancel it in October and you want to rebook it and you get that residual credit, then that residual credit has about a six-month lifespan, not a year. That's all.
1: Great, great. That really answers my questions because there's just so much information going on out there about this.
0: Well, I'm glad you called up, and hopefully we can help. And thanks again for the call.
1: Thank you.
0: You got it, Jody. Thanks
1: Bye
0: again.
1: Now.
0: And back out on the phones, this time to West Los Angeles, California. I've got Jan on the phone. Hello, Jan.
2: Hi there. Hi there.
0: It's Peter.
2: I have seen these advertisements on internet sites to find cheap business class tickets, the way I prefer to fly. Do you recommend any of these sites?
0: Well, who's doing these ads? Do you know the names?
2: One is Ratepunk, and the other is Skyscanner.
0: All right, and do you know where you want to fly?
2: Europe.
0: And do you know when you want to fly?
2: No.
0: Okay.
2: This is key,
0: and I'll tell you why. Because what you're dealing with is a sort of a game where airlines will claim that they do not dump tickets or discount business class tickets. In fact, they do. But they do it in a very heavily restricted manner, meaning you'll see these ads, and you mentioned Ratepunk and Skyscanner, and there are others, that will say to you that instead of a $5,000 ticket, it'll be like $3,400. And it sounds pretty good. And then you go online and you fill out all the forms that you want to fill out with them. And yes, it is $3,400, but it's on an airline that when they give you the ticket has very, very specific restrictions and endorsements on the ticket. It's good only for that flight, only on that date, and only on that airline. It's not refundable. It's not interchangeable. It's not changeable at all. So as long as you understand those rules, it limits your flexibility, of course. And for example, if that flight doesn't operate that day and you need to get out because you have a business meeting, you're not going. So, and maybe that airline doesn't fly to you where you want to go in Europe every single day. So as long as you understand those limitations, and especially as long as you pay with a credit card, so you're protected in case they don't operate, then go for it.
2: Okay. That answers my questions. I always buy refundable tickets, so it's not for me.
0: Right, that's the difference. But at least you understand what you're up against, okay?
2: Okay, great. Thank you so much.
0: You're welcome, Jan, and thanks for the call.
2: Bye-bye.
0: And, you know, Jan's call is interesting because if you have tremendous flexibility and you can roll with it, then you can get a discounted business class ticket from a third party. Now, a discounted business class ticket from the airline itself is another story. But what she's talking about are third parties that are getting essentially dumped tickets from the airlines that are heavily restricted. In fact, when they give you the ticket, it might even show the full fare. So they comply with kind of, you know, other airline restrictions. But doesn't mean it's a discounted ticket if you want to exchange it, because you can't exchange it. Now you know. Back with more from Denver right after this.
3: Please remain seated with your seatbelt fastened. Eye on Travel will be right back.
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0: now, back to Eye on Travel.
1: And welcome back. Peter Greenberg here with you as Eye on Travel continues from the Sheraton downtown right here in Denver, Colorado. You can always reach me. You know the drill. Email me, peter at petergreenberg.com with your name, phone number. Question or problem, we'll solve it right here on the air. We'll do that coming up with your calls. But got a couple of things to share with you here. You know, if you're like me, do you really get excited to go to an airport? No, I get excited to go through one. I'm not there. I'm not at an airport to have fine dining. I'm not at an airport to do retail shopping. I'm not at an airport to entertain my friends. I'm not there to sing karaoke. I'm there to get out of the car, get to the gate, leave. But there are some airports that are more stressful than others, and some airports that are considered least stressful. And the latest rankings are in. So guess which airport tops the list for the least amount of stress? Minneapolis-St. Paul. That's right. It earned those points for having reasonable car parking fees, and it's just a 20-minute drive from downtown Minneapolis. Guess what also made the list? Phoenix. That's right. Sky Harbor came in high on the low-stress scale. Why? Just about an 11-minute drive from downtown. But here's the cool one, San Francisco International. How do they become low-stress? Well, they've redesigned the terminals so you can go between the terminals without having to clear security and have to go back every time. But even more important, 81% of the flights at SFO departed on time. Pretty cool. All right, now, here's one that defies logic. We all know, we've reported on this on the show before, how many airlines have gotten rid of checked bag free deals, like Southwest, and how many airlines are increasing their checked bag fees. Answer, everybody. But now we've reached this interesting inflection point where, on some tickets, the cost for you to check in two bags might actually be higher than the cost of your flight ticket itself. It's absurd. Right? But then there's something crazier going on, which makes no logical sense, but I'm going to share it with you anyway. What happens if you're flying coach and you want to check in two bags and the cost of those two bags exceeds the cost of your ticket? Okay, we've talked about that, but then something else happens. This just happened to one of my producers the other day. He was flying from New Mexico to Los Angeles, airline, United. He had two bags. He was flying in coach. And they wanted to charge him about $100 to check two bags. The night before he's taking off, he gets an email from United saying, hey, how would you like to upgrade your flight tomorrow to first class? What were they going to charge him for that? $97. $3 less they were going to charge him to check his bags. Well, this is a no-brainer. It made no sense, but it was a no-brainer. What did he do? You got it. He upgraded, saved $3. And because he was flying first

0: class. Didn't have to. They didn't charge him for the bags. This makes no logical sense, but he did it. Plus, because he was flying first class, I think he got a free Stroop waffle. I mean, but in any case, this is where we are now, where the fees are exceeding the fares. And of course, there's another reason for that. Airlines love charging fees because they're taxed less, right? A fare gets hit with a huge federal excise tax. So a $100 ticket might net the airlines only $42 or $48 based on all the taxes they're spending or having to get back to the government. But a fee is not taxed at those rates. It's taxed at a regular sales tax rate of maybe 7%. So a $100 fee, like a baggage fee, nets the airlines $93. Now you understand why in the past, Spirit Airlines and Frontier Airlines were charging you $20 tickets, but $100 as a fee to breathe. But now they've exceeded the actual cost of the ticket in some cases. Crazy. Now, speaking of tickets, here's an interesting development that we've been talking about. We've been telling you it's going to happen. It's happening. Because of the double-digit drop in demand to the United States from foreign travelers, and a lot of people just not coming now for the FIFA games because they are worried about our visa policies, visa costs, or restrictions, guess what's happening? There's a big difference between a book ticket and a block ticket. What just happened? FIFA has just given back thousands of rooms and hotels in the United States they had blocked for the games, hoping to sell them. They now don't need them. All those hotel rooms are now flooding back into the system. And you know what that means? So will tickets. All those ticket brokers who told you that it was a huge premium to buy a ticket, guess what? That premium is starting to evaporate because demand has evaporated from overseas, from the, you know, the European fanatical fans who would pay anything to go see a game. So now we've got hotel rooms available, and now we're going to start seeing ticket prices coming down. So, will the stadiums be full for the games this year? Of course they will. But guess what? They'll be filled with Americans having paid discounted prices. It was inevitable, and now it's starting to happen. So watch this space. We'll be reporting on it soon. But the good news is, not good news for the foreign fans, but good news for us here in America, the hotels won't be gouging, and the ticket prices are coming down. Who knew? Well, we did. We told you about it weeks ago. Now it's happening. And we come back. Speaking of tickets, they're available to the Colorado Rockies, a team we hope actually has a winning season this year. We'll be talking with their CEO and owner, Dick Monfort, right after this.
1: Your flight might be late, but we're on time. Eye on Travel. We'll be right back.
2: Wouldn't it be great if life came with remote control? You know, you could hit pause when you needed to, or hit rewind, like that time you knocked down that wasp's nest.
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1: Peter Greenberg back with you as Ion Travel continues from Denver, Colorado. And, of course, you know the drill. You can always find me. Just email me, peter@petergreenberg.com, with your name, phone number, question or problem. We'll solve it right here on the air. Joining me now, happy to have him back on the show, the owner and chairman and chief executive officer of the Colorado Rockies, Dick Monfort. Mr. Monfort, welcome back.
2: Well, thank you, Peter. Appreciate the call.
1: And, you know, I love coming to Colorado games, only because, you know, there's a reason when you play ball there, and you can tell me if it's true or not. Does the ball go farther?
2: I think that's questionable. I think it may go a little farther, but we also have the largest outfield in all of baseball, so there's a lot of green spots for it to fall.
1: Was that intentional?
2: Not really. I think we were. I think in the very beginning they were worried that the ball would fly. And so they wanted to make it big enough to where, you know, it wasn't, you know, just home run after home run. And we really sort of rank in the middle on home runs. But, you know, as far as doubles and you know, sort of iffy hits, I think we probably rank number one.
1: So would it be safe to say you have more inside the park home runs than anybody else?
2: We may. I mean, you would think that'd be the case. I'm not sure that is, but we do have a lot of doubles and triples. So I'm guessing that inside the park home runs would follow pretty close to that.
1: Well, listen, this is your 28th season with the Rockies franchise, and or maybe even the 29th. And I guess the question is, when are you going to win a World Series?
2: Soon. That's what I told the reporter when he asked me. I don't have many years left, so I'm hopefully it's sooner rather than later.
1: Do you have a shot this year?
2: You know, we're coming off a really dismal last year. In fact, three bad years. We are playing quite a bit better. You know, we're young, and you know, we don't have the payrolls of some of the other bigger teams, but we've been competitive so far. So, you know, I'd say, you know, do we have a chance? Yeah, you always got a chance, but the odds are sort of stacked against us, but we're getting there.
1: Although I do remember the movie Moneyball, you know, that was all about figuring out a payroll that made sense and still win the game.
2: Yeah, that's right. That's right. And we've got, you know, Moneyball was something that was happening in probably lots of areas back then. That's basically when I first got in. And so, you know, there's lots of different techniques. And, you know, it's also, you know, you got all these players, they're good one year, down year, whatever. If you get enough of them to where they things are just clicking, you never know what happens.
1: I got you. Now, before you actually got involved with the Rockies, you spent 25 years in the cattle business. You couldn't have two more different operations if you tried. So I guess the
2: question... It seems like they're pretty diverse, yes.
1: Are they? They are.
2: They are very diverse, yes. Yeah, what?

0: I mean, the cattle business, to be quite honest, the cattle and processing and all that, that's a business of its own. It's very different. I was telling somebody the other day, most people, when they, you know, produce their product, they're putting pieces together to get to that final product, a car or, you know, something like that. We actually take an animal and cut him down into many different parts. So it's a different type world. And then you add the commodity aspect of it, and it's a very tough business. Interesting. I loved it. So, and I miss it at times.
1: Okay. But which do you love more, cattle or baseball?
0: I don't know. baseball, I would say, is more glamorous, more fun. You know, a lot of bands and stuff like that where we really didn't have any fans in the meat business. We produced product. It seems like producing food for the world's maybe more important than entertainment, but I guess you could argue either side of that.
1: Exactly. Now, when I grew up, going to Yankee Stadium in New York, the original Yankee Stadium, the food was terrible. It was only catered by one guy, Harry M. Stevens. He had the franchise, I think, for every stadium in America at that point, and it was just terrible food. The one thing we can say about Major League Baseball these days is the food's gotten a whole lot better, right?
0: It's a whole lot better. It's more competitive than one guy. And, yeah, and I think people care more about it. You know, it's, when we have a game, you know, depending on, you know, how long, if you want to get there right at the beginning and all that, it's an event, and it's, you got to make it as enjoyable as possible. And food is one thing we can control to a degree.
1: Yeah.
0: But so, yeah, I think the food is much better. Many more options. It's not just a hot dog and a beer. It's salads, it's sushi, it's everything under the sun.
1: So worst comes to worst, the Rockies don't win, but you ate well.
0: You ate well, that's right.
1: Dick Monfort, the owner, chairman, and chief executive officer of the Colorado Rockies, thank you so much. So that music means we're out of time for this hour, but stick around. We got a whole lot more coming as Eye on Travel returns to the Mile High City of Denver, Colorado, right after this.
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4: 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It doesn't just raise the bar, it is the bar. It's 5 o'clock.

0: CBS News Brief. The U.S.-Israeli war with Iran is having a major effect on the economy. The head of Minneapolis Fed, Neil Kashkari, tells CBS's Face the Nation.
1: The price effect, the energy effect and energy prices from the Iran conflict is already by some measures as big or larger than when Russia invaded Ukraine.
0: President Trump says hostilities with Iran have terminated, though there's no official peace plan yet. National Economic Council Director Kevin

0: plays, the sounds of the game, the interviews, the breaking news, the top stories. When it goes down, we'll cover it here. Your Fox Sports Sunday is right now. Now, live from the Fox Sports Radio studios, here's Dan Meyer and former NFL All-Pro safety, Kerry Rose.
1: Puck's about to drop between the Canadiens and the Lightning. The Magic about to be dropped from the NBA playoffs, as you heard Monty Bolaño say. Now, just as I was about to jinx the Pistons when they went out 21, Orlando, what, goes on a quick 7-0 run, makes it a ball game, but Detroit now kind of pushing back with that 18-point cushion.
2: Yeah, I think, you know, Detroit was trying to just salt this one away, and they weren't going to be able to do that. So they got a little bit more aggressive after that run and pushed it back up to like 19, I think. So, yeah, they're in the driver's seat. But you know how this goes. We want to wait a little bit in the NBA. These leads can be erased really quickly.
1: It's been a day of information. Monty's been on top of it. Shams reporting earlier in the day that Anthony Edwards could be getting back sooner rather than later. And then we have Chris Haynes tweeting out the questionable tag on Edwards for game one. You heard Monty just say that. This is something that we talked about last week when we felt Minnesota, after dealing with the Anthony Edwards and DiVincenzo injuries. We knew DiVincenzo was going to be out, but you really needed Anthony Edwards back just because of the health of that team as a whole. But ultimately, he's their superstar. Mm-hmm. He's the guy that can make a difference. Can he do it with the shape that he's in right now, Kerry?
2: Yeah, he's a young guy. I think he's been pretty durable in his career. And so for him to be back and be in place possibly at the start of this series, because if he comes back game three, four, something like that, they'd have no chance. So if he's able to come back at the minimum in game two, I'll give them a puncher's chance in this series. But if he can't get back before then, they're going to be in trouble. But this is a series that I'm interested in seeing. Minnesota's scrappy. Minnesota, which you talked about before, they're really well constructed. Now they're minus DiVincenzo. But if they get Edwards back and he's 85% in this series, I still think they would have a chance.
1: Isn't that funny? Now the Timberwolves end up beating the Nuggets without Anthony Edwards, without Dante DiVincenzo, without in the Game 6 clincher, Ayo Dosunmu.
2: Yes.
1: And now people are saying, yeah, we got to rip up the Nuggets. Yeah. Yeah. Minnesota's beat them twice in the last 3 years.
2: 100%, yes.
1: And you look at what happens when one person is missing. Like, you know, people are saying the sky is falling when Aaron Gordon's missing. I mean, Minnesota's, you know, lost 38% of their team, and they can still close out a game six at home.
2: Yeah.
1: It's the one thing. Now, I think that San Antonio is the superior team.
2: Yes.
1: I don't know if San Antonio is the superior playoff team.
2: Yes.
1: And you gave Minnesota a chance, even with Anthony Edwards' health in these situations previously. Yep. I think I pushed back on it. Mm-hmm. I will push back on you saying that if Ant isn't there in games one and two, that it's over for Minnesota. Mm-hmm. Because I came to the realization that if Anthony Edwards is back in games three and four, if San Antonio wins the first two at home, no big deal. Maybe Minnesota can win the next two at home and then even things up. Mm-hmm. And the other thing that I'm curious about, and I was curious about it today with a team like the Pistons playing Orlando, what about these teams who haven't closed out? They haven't been there. They haven't closed out squads. Mm-hmm. The Timberwolves have done that before.
2: Yes.
1: And San Antonio hasn't. And that is another thing that I do think is in favor of Minnesota, is San Antonio's going to have to, they're going to just have to prove that they can close out a team like Minnesota. And I think that that's going to be difficult. And that would also mean Anthony Edwards' availability, the more the series goes on, gives Minnesota more of a chance to win that series.
2: Yeah, I know, like, in the rule of thumb of actually having home court advantage, you know, the road team wants to come in and steal one, right? I think it's essential in this series, because if San Antonio wins these first two games and they're confident going back to Minnesota, that's why I don't think they'll have a chance. I really think in this particular series, Minnesota needs to win one of these ones in San Antonio. And I would even going to record and saying, like I said, if they don't win one of these two games, this series will be over in five.
1: Mm.
2: Like, that's how strongly I feel.

0: feel about San Antonio. And if they're able to play loose and play free, they have the better team. They have a multitude of guards that can break you down and go get a bucket. And so people want to talk about Wemby a lot when they talk about San Antonio. He's been great. But that team, they have Castle, who is a beast, and he's not afraid of anything. He can break your defense down and score. And also in these playoffs, he's been shooting the three really well, which teams have been going in giving him that shot. And if he's making that shot, you have no chance. Then you have the guy that nobody's been talking about with them in this team in particular, and that's De'Aaron Fox. He has playoff experience. And as if you've seen in these games with San Antonio, when they got tough in Portland, who do they go to? It was a pick and roll with De'Aaron Fox and Wemby, not Castle, not Dylan Harper, not any of these new guys. It's like the guy that's been in the playoffs and have performed in the playoffs well, he's been the guy that stepped up. So when you talk about this team, if they get a lead and go up 2-0 in this series, it'll be over pretty quickly.
1: But De'Aaron Fox didn't win a playoff series.
0: No, not until he got with this team, yeah.
1: Well, I think, and I hate when people do this, so I hate that I'm doing this to you. I just think Minnesota has been there before.
0: Yeah.
1: And I think that that's going to be San Antonio's biggest struggle.
0: You think they're going to lose this? Or you think it's going to be like a 7 games? What do you think? What are you feeling?
1: Yeah, and I think that it will go 6 or 7. I changed my opinion from what I told you a week ago. We knew that Edwards had the runner's knee. The injury that occurred in the Nugget series was the other knee.
0: Yeah.
1: So now he's got 2 bad knees. So I understand that that's not ideal. Mm-hmm. But man, did Minnesota show me something.
0: Yeah.
1: In game 6, and if you get Anthony Edwards back, if you get Adetokunbo back, and those guys are able to play, I mean, heck, Terrence Shannon showing up. Like, they've got guys outside of the guys that I liked.
0: Yes, for sure.
1: Right? Like we seem to we know who Anthony Edwards is. Mm-hmm. Jaden McDaniels, because of what he said, and then what he did in game 6 as well, got a lot of the headlines. But Io's 42 or 43 point game, and then Shannon coming in, and Terrence Shannon missed game, like didn't play in games in the playoff series, and now comes in. So I just, the way Minnesota's built, I just really like that team. So I'm talking myself off of San Antonio.
0: Okay.
1: Yeah, more just because of how Minnesota is built. And I just think of being there, that there are lessons that closing out an overmatched Portland team. I like how San Antonio bounced back from that.
0: Yeah.
1: But to me, they have to show a little bit more.
0: And Dan, because I agree with you. I like Minnesota as well. I like them with Anthony Edwards in this series. It would be really close if he's there. But if he isn't, this isn't Denver. San Antonio's a different animal.
1: Yeah,
0: they play defense, and you're not taking the ball straight down the middle to lay the ball up like they did against Denver, against Jokic. Wemby's knocking that out of there. So the way that those guys got their buckets and played and closed out against Denver, it won't work against San Antonio. So that's what I'm worried about when I talk about that series.
1: I feel like that's the case. Like I think that Laker fans are so excited that they closed out the Rockets, and they were the better team.
0: Yeah.
1: I expected them to win game 6, and there's the possibility of Luka coming back, but night you face the Thunder.
0: No. Not with a hampered Luka. That probably wouldn't sit well. I don't think that's adding too much to the deal.
1: You are falling in love with the Philadelphia 76ers. Is that true?
0: Yeah. But, I think, like everybody, like in the beginning of the year when you saw the acquisitions and you saw what they had on paper, I think people were like, oh, if they stay, because I was one of them, if they stay healthy, they'll be a problem. But they're never healthy in the playoff time. Right now, it's playoff times, and they are the most healthy that I've seen them in the last 4 years. And so just a healthy Embiid with that infused talent of VJ Edgecombe and obviously Maxi and Playoff P. We got a little Playoff P sighting with them this year as well. They just have guys around that are more athletic than you, bigger than you. And so when you look at them, the excitement from that makes me want to see Embiid kind of have a full circle moment, because he's gotten so much grief. And I've even given him grief. I know we've talked about him being a leader before and all that stuff. Like, I know that that exists, and that exists with me as well. But now seeing him interview and the way he talks, he's saying the right things. It seems like his leadership is on display. He just had an appendectomy surgery, and he rushed back to come back and play in his playoffs for his team. And, like, to see the camaraderie with those guys –

0: It makes it. It has. It's brewing as a feel good story. So yes,
1: there it is. I was waiting for it, ladies and gentlemen. The Philadelphia 76ers, now America's team, the underdog that could. The Philadelphia 76ers. I think they can beat the Knicks.
0: Yes.
1: And then you go to the Eastern Conference Finals, and whether it's the Pistons, whether it's the Cavs or Raptors,
0: yes.
1: If they have a series where they go through the Celtics and go through the Knicks, I think a lot of people will think that they can go to the NBA Finals. I think that that's probably what Philadelphia is talking about right now. Of, you know, we got past our bugaboo.
0: Yep.
1: But something happened last night in Game 7. Joel Embiid got hurt again. And this is the point. This is where we come to reality. This is where we center ourselves.
0: Mm-hmm.
1: We're next to a yoga studio. I would assume that's where we center mm-hmm. ourselves.
0: Mm-hmm.
1: These NBA playoffs last 2 months.
0: Yeah.
1: We are 3 weeks. We're not even 3 weeks in. We're 2 weeks in.
0: Is that it?
1: It's 2 weeks from today that they started.
0: Uh-huh.
1: We're 2 weeks in. There's six more weeks to go of this if Philadelphia wants to reach the top. There is no way Joel Embiid stays healthy for six more weeks.
0: You're calling it right now.
1: And I'm not, I am just saying evidence on my part, it's just not going to happen. Even in the highest moments, Tyrese Maxey falls backwards into his knee. He has to leave. In the second half, he was getting stretched out on the side.
0: Mm-hmm.
1: He was magnificent
0: yes.
1: when he was available in the series, which again, to your point about the appendectomy, he missed the beginning of the series. He didn't show up into return. So as much as I want to buy in and buy all the stock of the Philadelphia 76ers, history tells me that something is going to happen and there's going to be a point where he isn't available.
0: Yeah.
1: And for a team, and I know what you could say is, well, Andre Drummond will play more if Embiid can't play. What has made this team so special in the series is that all four of their pieces,
0: mm-hmm.
1: sorry, Kelly Oubre Jr., but it's Maxey, it's Edgecombe, it's Paul George, and it's Joel Embiid, mm-hmm. that they have come together to form this sort of thing. That core four is not going to stay together for the next 6 weeks.
0: Mm.
1: It's just, history just tells us that. If anything, maybe the biggest takeaway is that guys not playing half a season are good for you in the playoffs, which would be the message that the NBA doesn't want you to hear, because the 76ers now, and heck, even the local LA station that we've got on our TV is talking about Joel Embiid right now, mm-hmm. right? Embiid gets revenge in Boston. 34 points, 12 rebounds, 6 assists. It is the story. It's the story of the NBA playoffs. But it's just, there's too much history. There's too much evidence to tell me that the Sixers are going to be able to go on a run. Something is going to happen health-wise, and it is going to end. And that's a shame, because you just put them in the Cinderella role, and I just don't think that I'm not going to be fooled. I'm not going to be fooled. And it's crazy to even think that they could be Cinderellas, right? But mm. but they are. There is something about them that makes you want to cheer for them.
0: Yeah, I think, you know, I think the overarching angle with it would be, when you put them in the Cinderella category, is just people wanted to see them be Boston. So mm-hmm. I think those people and those fans are on board with it as well. So pushing that agenda forward. But I mean, when I look at them just as the style of play and what they can be, that's the part where it's like, come on, man, just give us this one run and see. I'd rather him lose and be healthy and fail in that moment than it be an injury. You know what I mean? Like, just give us that.
1: I agree. I just, unfortunately, can't get past.
0: Yeah.
1: And this team hasn't, you know the last time that they were in a conference final?
0: The last time in the, would it be, oh, the Allen Iverson, right?
1: Yep.
0: Mm-hmm.
1: 2001. That's it. So all of these teams, and I know the process through that point, and the process wasn't happening, but they've had success. They've been in the playoffs. Mm-hmm. We know that they got Kawhi'd by Game 7 in 2019 in the conference semis, but still, couldn't get over that hump. The ball didn't bounce their way. I would like to believe. I don't need to cheer for the Knicks. I don't. I don't hate the 76ers, but history just tells me. In fact, Kerry, I'm going to show you a video that I made yesterday. I may put this up on social media. FoxSports.com gave me a rolling list of all of Joel Embiid's injury designations since 2017.
0: That's a lot.
1: And I quickly scrolled, and it's just injury after of all the games and the, you know, what his diagnosis.

0: gnosis was from that portion of it. I hate to say it. I won't believe it until I see it.
1: Man, that hurts my heart.
0: I know. I think they can beat the Knicks, but I just don't know how long the run. I don't know how long the band's going to stay together. It's maybe a dated reference, but you knew like David Lee Roth wasn't going to be able to stick to Van Halen. And then he disrespected Beck at the MTV Music Awards, and you knew it was off the rails
1: it
0: there.
1: It was over.
0: A reference none of you understood, but that's okay. He's Kerry Rhodes. I'm Dan Beyer. It is Fox Sports Sunday here on Fox Sports Radio. We head to the Philadelphia area. We'll get Adam Kaplan's thoughts on what the Sixers, the feelings like are in Philly over the 76ers. Plus, is Aaron Rodgers going to make up his mind? He's Kerry Rhodes. I'm Dan Beyer. The Pistons are on to the conference semifinals with a win against the Magic. It's all next year on Fox Sports Radio.
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0: this, the last couple of minutes, the game was in hand, but it's just people got fed up with Embiid not being available. And, you know, he doesn't like the moniker that he's not available when he should be. And, you know, he's available for this game, which is a huge game, a game seven in Boston. I still can't believe, and the Sixers, by the way, are not a great home team, but on the road, they had some huge wins. To win three out of four in Boston is just hard to believe.
1: Yeah. Well, when you see who Boston put out in their Game 7 starting lineup.
0: Hey, but Embiid missed three games.
1: Yeah. It's more of a shot at Boston, Adam. Don't take it personally.
0: Yeah, yeah,
1: just saying. I told Kerry, there were numbers on the court that I thought were fractions. Like
0: How about that starting lineup that they put out?
1: Yeah. Garza, Ron Harper Jr., Baylor Shireman. I thought it was Summer League for a second.
2: Yeah, it was weird.
1: Yeah, but... anyway, moving on. Moving on to the National Football League. Adam Kaplan joining us here on Fox Sports Radio. By the way, Hinkie, didn't he tweet? Was it trust the process? Was that the tweet?
2: Did he say?
0: Well, did you see what he put up last night? You have to see it. It's actually fantastic.
1: Okay, I'm going to it right now.
0: Yeah. As long as it's still there.
1: Yeah, it wasn't taken down. So the former Sixers GM, he has a pins tweet. Oh, it was the Rudy. The security guard from Rudy meme cheering when Rudy got into the game. It's his team from long ago.
0: It's just so funny. It's just the Hinkie Manifesto, which I've read probably five times over the years, when he resigned was the greatest, just the way that you quit. I mean, it was fantastic.
1: Here's the other thing with that, though. This regime that's in place in Philadelphia didn't take over from Hinkie. Took over from Colangelo, which was also a bit of a mess.
2: Yes.
0: Right? That's the fake Twitter account. Yeah, the wife.
1: You know,
0: yeah.
1: So crazy. It's been a while. Like the process didn't work out. Like there's no doubt about that.
0: Yeah.
1: And I always thought that Jason Tatum was going to be the one.
0: Oh, dude, he should have been a Sixer.
1: Because of the trade that they made. Then last night, him not playing may have been the difference. Yeah. All right, moving on. I want to stay in Pennsylvania, but I want to go to Pittsburgh.
0: Yep.
1: What the heck is taking Aaron Rodgers so long?
0: Like, well, Dan, last year did the same thing. But
1: I know, but we were told this year was going to be different. We'll know more. This was going to be, we'll know sooner rather than later, but it's the one thing that we don't know this NFL offseason still. And we don't know if the Seahawks are going to get a pass rusher, but nobody cares about that. It's the fact of what's going to happen with Aaron Rodgers. And it still leaves out the possibility because of who Rodgers is, that he may not play. So what is the latest on the non-Steelers quarterback?
0: Yeah, they've had ongoing communication with him. It's their strong belief that he will be a Steeler for 1 year, which will be this season, as he turns 43 years old. And they did draft Drew Aller in the third round at Penn State. Boy, there were 2 years at Penn State where you go, wow, this kid's going to be a first-round pick. He's got all of it. And then he just became very inconsistent. Will Howard, who was a sixth-rounder last year, is also on the roster. And of course, Mason Rudolph, who... We had this discussion last year on FSR. I said, folks, trust me, they know that who Mason Rudolph is. He could start for three, four, maybe five games. If you're trying to make the playoffs, he's not going to be your quarterback. So they're operating on that. Rodgers and their communication with him is going to be a Steeler. Now, Dan, it's fair to say, like you said, what if he changed his mind? If he says, you know what, I'm just not going to do it. I'm not going to expose myself to getting hit again, and I want to retire. And with my head on straight, with not taking a lot of contact. So, but overall, by the way, they did draft a tackle, Ian Anchor, who will eventually be a starter. He probably will be the right tackle, and they'll move Fatano to left tackle, as I'm told. Broderick Jones was their left tackle, but he's coming off of an injury. So they've addressed their offensive line. It's just they got to get the quarterback.
2: I hope Aaron Rodgers stays home. It was games I was watching them last year, Adam, where those late night games, he looked more tired than I did. So it was like, I'd rather you stay home, Aaron. But I want to switch to another quarterback that just, came out of college and he's now with the Baltimore Ravens. And I want to know about Diego Pavia. Do you think he's going to actually make that roster in Baltimore?
0: I can't see it. I know his college career is fascinating.
2: Yeah.
0: At Vanderbilt, but he's really small. There's a reason why he wasn't drafted. I don't see it. Snoop Huntley's the backup for Lamar Jackson. Mm-hmm. Now, practice squad, it improves your quarterback room, competitive guy, pretty sharp. But no, it would take almost a miracle for him to make it. I remember working on his situation back in January and February and the early

0: word I got was that too small won't get drafted. I was like, wow, despite his success, the league spoke. They just don't think he's a pro quarterback.
1: How tall is he? How tall is he, Adam?
0: Under 5'11".
1: He looked even shorter than that. I saw a picture of him in camp, and he was behind the center.
0: Well, I'll tell you what. When I saw
2: standing under him.
0: When I saw Kyler Murray, I remember at the combine, I was like, oh, "Holy smokes, is he short?"
1: Yeah,
0: and he was. He was just over 5'9".
1: Yeah,
2: So basically, what Adam is saying is that Ravens roster will be Sans Diego.
0: Yeah. Wow!
1: I got it, Dan.
2: Sans Diego.
0: Did you stay up all night for that one?
1: No. You think I knew there was going to be a Diego Pavia question coming?
0: That was fantastic. Not bad.
1: We do our own questions here on Fox Sports Radio. Cleveland Browns, a little bit of a hubbub of maybe Deshaun Watson having the lead of Mary Kay Cabot's credentials got put into question, unfortunately, by Shiloh Sanders. So a typical offseason in Cleveland. Things are going well. But let's talk about the Browns. Is it Deshaun Watson's job to lose? How are things working out so far under Todd Monken and his first
0: All right, team? I'll give you $46 million why it's his job to lose.
1: Yeah.
0: So you've got Andrew Berry, the GM, who made maybe the worst transaction in NFL history, right? Worst trade. It's hard to argue against it. We know there's been a lot of bad trades, but Watson hasn't played competent football since 2020. You talk about six years. And look, the off-the-field stuff, the torn Achilles, even when healthy, he didn't play well because he missed too much football. So the way that they loved it to be is that he would win the job, and it's the final year of his deal, right? They'd like to see him play competent football, get something out of it. Now, let's see what Shador said. This is what I would tell. And Taylen Green, by the way, is a very interesting quarterback, a sixth rounder of Arkansas, who's a developmental quarterback. Dylan Gabriel's still there, third rounder last year. We got to see what Watson looks like once we get to training camp. Now, what Todd Monken said is he would like to name the starter at the end of their mandatory camp. That's very early. Now, I could tell you from doing reporting on the Browns building, back in 2016, I put out there that despite Josh McCown clearly winning the job, according to a team source then, that they were going to go with RG3. And I was told then that they wanted an evaluation on RG3 because he's much younger. They thought he had a future. And, like, why would they go to with a journeyman in McCown? Well, they weren't really trying to win. They were trying to evaluate. We could argue whether that was a smart move or not, but RG3 really just didn't play well. And, you know, they just – certain things go on in that building, which – I mean, the owner gets involved, the Johnny Manziel situation. Sometimes I scratch my head, but I'm going to trust Todd Monken. The best quarterback will win this job.
1: I just want to say, like, I think if I had to pick my process, I would want Shador to start and Watson to back up.
3: Why, Dan?
1: The reason being is I just think that you need to give Shador every possible opportunity to
0: totally
1: show what
0: agree.
1: He can do. And I think that the turnoff in a way – To have Shador, like, I think you're risking losing Shador. To Adam's point about the salary, there's $46 million, but it doesn't matter who it's being paid to. Like, they're in on $46 million. And so it doesn't matter if it's Deshaun or if it's Shador. I do think you risk losing Shador's mind and being focused if you make him the backup. I think he should be the starter. And then Watson, if he wants to come in and save the day, that may be his best role since his PR and his reputation is so poor that it could only do anything but raise it up. But that would be the way that I would go.
0: Well, let's put it this way. If Watson's the starter and he plays poorly, they'll just go to Shador and that'll end it. It's not like they're going to go back to Watson. That's how they'll get their evaluation. And look, this is a rebuild. Just, you know, to be clear here, they had a real problem at receiver last season. They really addressed it. They addressed a lot of needs this year. They're expecting to be better, and I'm sure they'll be better, but the quarterback position has been an absolute disaster for decades. They haven't got it right. And the Watson trade, Dan, severely set them back.
3: I'm gonna switch to the NFC East, and I want to talk about the Cowboys. I think that's going to be an interesting division. I literally think that the Cowboys can win that division. And so I think a lot of people are kind of saying that as well. But how did the draft go for the Cowboys? I know they addressed the defense. I know they brought in Caleb Downs. But talk about the Cowboys and their draft and how they're looking going into the season.
0: Yeah, a couple things. So they're going to bring back – they're one of few teams to do this. They're bring back all 11 starters on offense. That's huge.
3: Mm-hmm.
0: They re-signed Javonte Williams, who

0: really revived his career. Pickens is on the team for now.
1: Mm-hmm.
0: We'll see what happens because they already said they're not going to negotiate with him, which is crazy. Because you know how they usually drag everything out. They're not even going to drag it out. They're just not going to negotiate with him off the franchise tag. So they're bringing everybody back. Even their top backup receivers are there. Defensively, it's been nearly 3 years since they've been competitive on defense.
1: Mm-hmm.
0: But they addressed their pass rush with the Rashawn Gary trade, with Malachi Lawrence, who I know some teams had a second-round grade on him. He's got a lot of upside, not the most consistent player, needs more work. They made the trade just this past week for Dee Winters coming over from the 49ers, where they're really bad at linebacker.
2: Yeah.
0: They brought in Jalen Thompson. Caleb Downs, carry. I was kind of surprised the Giants didn't draft him one pick ahead of them.
2: Yeah.
0: Because there was a need for the future, and they didn't do that. And the thing, guys, that the Cowboys have not done a good job of is building their defense with good character players. But Kenny Clark, super high character. Rashawn Gary is fine, good football player. Caleb Downs, super high character. One of the top five defensive players for this draft, or top players for this draft overall.
1: Mm-hmm.
0: Devin Moore's a really talented corner in the fourth round out of Florida. Yeah, I mean, it's fair to bring up that they're going to be better. But they've got a first-time defensive coordinator here in Christian Parker, comes over from the Eagles. They're going to run the Vic Fangio scheme. They're going to go to a 34, which they haven't run in a while.
1: Mm-hmm.
0: This is a big change, guys. This is a big change for them on a rebuilt defense. A lot of new starters, probably at least five new starters. It might be as many as seven. So things are going to change on that defense.
2: Will they have Quentin playing the nose, the zero technique?
0: Yeah, I mean, it's you're going to have to play him shaded because
2: exactly.
0: You can't have him straight up. That's a concern. Yeah. I mean, that's Kenny Clark probably will wind up doing it. It's quite a change here, guys. They're completely changed this defense. A lot's going to change. And by the way, in a most improved division, Washington's going to improve. They had a great offseason.
2: Yep.
0: You know how bad they were with injury last year. They had the oldest team in the National Football League.
1: Mm-hmm.
0: I love what the Giants have done, new coaching. Yeah, this division should be way more competitive than it had been in recent years.
2: He's Adam Kaplan, our NFL insider. Find him on X at Kaplan NFL. We appreciate it, Adam.
0: All right, guys.
2: Have a great week.
1: Thanks, Adam.
0: See you.
2: 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Will the San Antonio Spurs have a cakewalk over the Minnesota Timberwolves? Just one of the questions Kerry Rhodes will answer next. He's the All-Pro. I'm Dan Beyer. This is Fox Sports Sunday. But first, an update with Monty Bolaños. I knew something was missing. How could I forget about her?
3: No, it's fine. It's
2: good
3: fine.
2: Job. Mary Mac, great job. You saved the day.
4: This is not my first time doing that.
2: Somebody could have told me, Dan, you got to go to Monty.
3: I was like, is he really not going to? Oh, okay. He's human.
2: Yeah,
3: he's human. Dan is human.
2: Listen, I could make an excuse, and there's a reason why, but I'm not going to make an excuse.
3: Don't make an excuse, yeah.
2: It was completely my fault.
3: Oh, 100%. All good. You were just so into the conversation. I get it.
2: We went to you early the first
3: you
2: hour.
3: You did, and
2: that's
3: it threw you
2: why,
3: off.
2: Yes.
3: I got you. Guys, the magic literally ran out after the first quarter for Orlando Pistons, completing the comeback, being down 3-1 in the series. They're advancing to the semifinals. They defeated the Magic in Game 7. 116-94. Cade Cunningham, 32 points and 12 assists. Tobias Harris, 30 points. That was the real difference maker for Detroit. Paolo Bancaro, 38 points, 9 rebounds, 6 assists in the loss. Starting about an hour will be Game 7 between the Raptors and the Cavaliers from Cleveland. There is other NBA news. Minnesota Timberwolves announced that Anthony Edwards is listed as questionable for Game 1 against the Spurs. Apparently, he's really trying to get out there. He has been cleared for on-court basketball activities. We'll see what happens. When it comes to Game 7 in the Stanley Cup playoffs, the Canadians and the Lightning are scoreless with 2 minutes to go in the first period. Out of the NASCAR Cup Series, down to the final lap here, and it looks like Chase Elliott is in the lead. If you want to catch the end, you can catch it on FS1. But Chase Elliott in the lead, final lap at the NASCAR Cup Series out of the Texas Motor Speedway. In baseball, there are 3 games going on right now. The Padres have just taken the lead from the White Sox. Xander Bogaerts with an RBI single. It's 4-3 in San Diego, top of the 9th inning. Mets over the Angels in LA, 5-1, bottom of the 9th inning. Angels have a man on first base, have all their outs to go. Top of the 9th inning in Seattle, where the Mariners are are losing to the Royals 4-1. Dodgers snapped their four-game losing streak. They came out on top against the Cardinals 4-1.

0: 1. Yankees defeated the Orioles 11-3. Aaron Judge with his 13th home run of the season. The Twins topped the Blue Jays 4-3. Pirates beat the Reds 1-0 and completed a 3-game sweep. Nationals took down the Brewers 3-2. Back to you guys.
1: Thank you very much, Monty. Yes. Find her on X and social media platforms at Monty Bolaños. He is Kerry Rhodes. I'm Dan Beyer. Carry on next here on FSR.
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2: Jason Smith and Mike Harmon are dropping knowledge like this.
3: These guys are sick, man.
4: An article that reverberated a bit earlier on, Dave McMenamin and his walkabouts with LeBron James. He finally waved the white flag saying, I'm not doing the Michael Jordan fight anymore. It's barbershop talk is how it's diminished, as if he was going to then link you out to his barbershop. And, you know, Taco Tuesday efforts of years past. There was a new Topps basketball product that dropped, and it shows off LeBron's new signature, which is kind of the LBJ, but with a little crown over the top of it. So it's been good for marketing and management and all of that, propagating the narrative for all these years. And now it's the, no, that's for other people to decide. At some point, and likewise, you know, the discussion as McMenamin was asking all these questions over these different meetings through the year, just kind of saying, well, that's for other folks, or I used to pay attention to this or that. And with the Jordan part, it's the realization that no matter how much you fought it, and look, I appreciate it, right? The only time I've ever criticized LeBron really for any of his media stuff was when he didn't quite read the room right going to the Heatles, and then they were all just flabbergasted, he and Dwayne Wade, that people didn't like it and were mad about it. That was the only time, right? Otherwise, you know, once you become the villain, you got to lean into being the villain. The old Scott Hall, you know, it's okay to be the bad guy. You know, tough times don't last, but bad guys do, kind of thing. But
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12: 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He was there, he spoke about it, and he talked about the stadium being suitable.

0: but that maybe the hotels could have been a little bit of the of an issue. We've seen, obviously, the Super Bowl be in cold weather cities before. Is Cleveland a viable option to host a Super Bowl when they get the stadium built?
1: Yeah, it's a viable option. Now, what he was pointing out was there might not be enough hotel rooms, which he's already planting the seed for, like, why it won't happen if they build a new stadium. The question becomes, is there enough infrastructure built to be able to have a Super Bowl? It'd be awesome.
2: Two pros, LeVar Arrington, Brady Quinn, and a cup of Joe, Jonas Knox. 6 a.m. Eastern, 3 a.m. Pacific on Fox Sports Radio.
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0: Rhodes. I'm Dan Byer. Massey Bolaños is here. Mary Mack. Bo Benson. Shea Mogengard's going to join us at the top of the hour, popping in. Fox Sports Radio producer. She's going to work a little later tonight. But we reveal what my golf score was, and we play back the questions that you guys wanted to know, the answers you wanted to know, from Maya Stark, U.S. Women's Open champion, who I got a chance to catch up with on Monday. If you notice, maybe Carrie's been a little off. He didn't get much sleep last night. Newsflash, Carrie, Monty, you ready for this one? Carrie stayed up till a little past 10.
1: Don't drop the bomb.
0: True story, if I can paraphrase, Monty's like, earlier this week, she goes, I didn't get to bed till 4. And Carrie's like, yeah. Carrie's here. He's like, his eyes are half open. He's like, man, I'm feeling it today. And I get to bed till 10. And then he's like, maybe it was even a little after 10. Whoa.
2: Wow.
0: Oh, man.
3: You guys sleep?
0: Huh?
3: You guys sleep?
0: Oh, Mary Mack, the only to be young again.
1: Mary.
2: I have to sleep a little bit. I've got to.
1: If I don't get those 8 hours, don't see me.
2: You need 8 hours.
3: Add whatever time, you know, 11 o'clock, you wake up at like...
1: No, because I got to get up early, and I wake up like 5:36, like automatically. So,
0: Bo Benson, our producer, is in a spot where he's got a young daughter.
2: Oh, yeah, he doesn't sleep.
0: No, now he does, because she probably sleeps, but as they're expecting a new baby, he's going to go back to being up all night long. So get the sleep while you can, Bo. It is you know this, you've been through this rodeo before.
4: Yeah, I'm not excited to go back to the 2 hours of sleep, then 3 hours awake until your wife is awake, and then you get maybe two more hours of sleep.
0: Yeah.
4: And adding all that in with a 4-year-old on top of it.
0: Those are called the good old days.
4: Yeah, those are
0: the good old days.
1: They are. My engineer, Sean, he just had a newborn. He has a 4-year-old as well. And I just see him in some of the sessions. I'm like, dude, you need to go to sleep. You need some rest.
0: You're like, it's 5:30. I might as well. Let's just go. Let's call it a night.
1: Exactly.
0: There are times where I don't want to text Carrie and the sun is still up because I think he may be in bed. All right, let's carry on.
5: Carry on, my wayward son. There'll be peace when you are done.
0: We give Carrie Rhodes 5 topics. He tells us if he's on board or off board with these things. Topic number 1, the San Antonio Spurs will have a cakewalk with the Minnesota Timberwolves in the Western semis.
1: I am off of that one. Yeah. I mean, we talked about it. Obviously, we're not shading it because Anthony Edwards isn't there. But the way this Minnesota team competes, they're going to compete. Like I said earlier, if they don't win one of these two games, though, it can be. But I'm going to err on the side of they play hard and they're going to get a win. So it won't be a cakewalk.
0: All right. Sticking with the NBA, on or off, this one, Carrie Rhodes, the NBA champion, will come from the Western Conference.

0: Whoa. I am off that one as well.
1: Yep, that's right. I said it, Dan. I think, yes. San Antonio and OKC are the two, I guess, probably prohibited favorites. But I'm going to stick with my Cinderella story that I have going right now. I think that Philadelphia or the Knicks could present a challenge to the team coming out of the West.
2: So, wow.
1: Yeah.
2: I thought it was going to be a cakewalk.
1: I know you were.
2: On that one. That it was definitely going to be.
1: I know you did.
2: All right, let's jump over to the other series in the West. Number three, the Lakers don't have a shot against OKC. You on board with that one? No chance for the Lakers.
1: I'm on board with that one. Yeah, I mean, OKC, it's just a different animal. I know they're missing. Is Jalen Williams back? Is he going to be back for this series?
2: This segment is not for questions. This is not for questions.
1: I'm on board with that one, Dan. There you go.
2: After this segment, yes. we can answer that. By the way, do we know what LeBron was saying, speaking of questions, in that viral media clip where he's like, you can't say that. Everybody else on your team can say that, but you can't say that. Do we know what was said? Do we know? Bo, do you know what was said?
3: He was talking to Alpern Sengun, however you say his name. I think Sengun was probably accusing him of flopping, and LeBron was telling him, of all the players and all the worlds, you are the last person that can talk about people
2: Interesting.
3: Flopping.
2: Okay, yeah. That would make sense. I was wondering what it was, and nobody's brought context to it. All right, number four, Deshaun Watson should start week one for Cleveland.
1: I'm on board with Deshaun Watson starting week one. I love redemption arcs. I love redemption stories. I know his has been clouded with a lot of stuff that he's brought on himself, but also some injuries and stuff like that as well. So I want to see just one more glimpse of the Deshaun Watson we thought we were going to see for a long time.
2: Anyway. All right, finally, Diego Pavia, you on board or off board, will start an NFL game in his career.
1: I'm on board with that one because we didn't preface it by saying preseason or regular season. So yes, he will start a preseason game in his career, and even probably one regular season. He's gonna land somewhere in the league, and he's gonna get a chance to start one game.
2: All right, there it is. Carry on and off here on Fox Sports Radio. I don't think that there's a chance, but one year we had 67 different players take a snap in the. In the playoffs.
1: I mean, the guy has talent, Dan. I mean, obviously, a lot of stuff surrounding him. But yeah, we'll see.
2: No official return date for Jalen Williams, according to head coach Mark Dagno. No official return dates, but we will find out. We will also find out what I shot at Riviera and what Maya Stark has to say about our questions. It's all next year on Fox Sports Sunday.

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0: It's in the game. Now, that was for EA Sports, but we're talking about a lot of games because we have Easy as 1, 2, 3, 4 coming up.
1: Yes.
0: In about 25 minutes or so. We have one Game 7 in the books. We got another one coming up. We got a Game 7 going on right now on the ice between the Lightning and Canadiens. So a lot happening. Plus, a little round of golf on Monday that I know some people are interested in. For those that missed the episode last week, our producer, Shay Mogengard, who sits to the left of me because Bo Benson is producing our show today. Shay was a part of our show, as was Brianna Muro, who is at the news desk because Monty Bolaños was not in last Sunday. But Monty's in today, but we don't have Bree. Mary Mack, you're right where you were a week ago, right? And so was Carrie. And we had a topic of conversation because it was on Monday that U.S. Women's Open Media Day was happening here in Southern California as the event takes place next month at Riviera Country Club, not too far from where our studios are right now. I was able to play in the Media Day event and had a chance to speak with Maya Stark, the defending U.S. Women's Open champion. Two things are at play here. Number one, we had a contest online of what I would shoot, what my total score would be on two holes, combined par seven, it was the par three sixth hole and the par four tenth hole. Now, I know what Kerry Rhodes thought I was going to shoot because I saw him write it down.
2: He cheated and saw my score.
0: If you follow me on Instagram at Byergrams, you may have seen me swing the club on the par three sixth hole. You didn't see where the ball went because it was from behind the tee box, but maybe you would have an idea of what kind of score I would shoot if you could see the ball. So I didn't think I was giving anything away. You were just seeing the swing. Well, we are giving away a U.S. Women's Open hat to someone who guessed the correct score. And we are also going to hear what Maya Stark thought of your guys' questions that you had last week. Something that Shay wanted to know, something that Carrie wanted to know, Mary Mack and Brianna when she was here. So I know Monty and Bo, you guys weren't here, but feel free to chime in at any point. We're all family here at Fox Sports Radio. So what do you want to do first? Do you want to do the questions, Kerry, or do you want to do the score?
2: Let's do the score first.
0: All right, let's get the score out of the way.
1: Yep.
0: You're happy yet? Yeah, Shay's with that. On the par 3 6th hole, by the way, you guessed...
2: Plus seven.
0: Well, you guessed I was going to... Did you say I was going to get seven? So I was going to be even par? That was your guess? I thought you wrote down nine.
2: I did.
0: Which was one over par on each hole. That would have been two over total.
2: Yeah, I did at first. Look, Dan. So
0: oh,
2: I went.
0: You did.
2: I did 9-7, yeah.
0: And then you... Okay, so you thought I was going to be seven over par, or did you think I was just going to have seven total?
2: Seven total.
0: Okay, thank you. That's actually confidence in me that I would be even par. Longest drum roll ever. Sorry, Mary Mac. The score on the par 3 6th hole was... A four. I bogeyed it.
2: Okay.
0: I bogeyed it. And I even showed you the the shot out of the sand. I two-putted from there.
2: Yep.
0: And then we went to the par 4 tenth hole.
2: Uh-oh.
0: And I had a putt. Are you ready for this? A putt for a nine.
2: Oh!
0: Okay. No. This was a bogey putt. Watch this, Shay. Shay, is your mic on?
3: Yeah.
0: Okay. I don't hear you, but I'll say this. Kerry, watch this putt. You've got to see this putt. This is a putt for a nine. Okay. A putt for a six. No, this is a putt for a five. That's what it is. This is a putt for a five for a total score of nine. And the putt misses just on the left edge. Just on the left edge.
4: Kerry's reaction
0: with a score of 10.
2: It was so good. And I was right on what I thought. And then I took it off and then. I was more confident in you, Dan.
0: Yeah, I know you did believe in me.
2: Because I had. I literally wrote that first. Golly.
0: I will post the putt. The score of 10 is the winner. And we have a winner in our contest as well. The winner, the only person to guess an actual score of 10. You ready for this? He's a longtime listener, fan of the show. Can I have a drum roll, please? Daniel Romansky. Your mom's on Tinder is his Twitter handle. Danielle guessed the score of 10. Mm. We were so close. The nines almost had it.
2: I had the nine on

0: Daniel, you win the U.S. Women's Open hat. Sorry for the confusion on the score, but I had a putt for a bogey on the par 4/10th, drove it into a bunker. It's an impossible green to hit from my side. I was long, honestly, flubbed my chip, putted it up on the green, so I had a bogey putt of about 12 feet. I thought it was in, Kerry. I started to walk in, and it just missed. I'll post that video on as well. But the final score was a score of 10 overall. Mm. So congratulations to Daniel, who wins the hat. I'll be reaching out to you via social media, and I'll make sure that I get that hat into your hands. Now comes the part that I think you guys actually care about. And that part is your questions. On the show last week, I asked you guys, what would you want to know from a U.S. Women's Open champion, mm-hmm. right? Mm-hmm. And Brianna, who is sitting at the news desk, pointed out that Brianna Stark had recently kind of gone public with some of the mental health issues, some of the mental problems that she had gone on since winning the U.S. Open. And guess what? I asked her that question. Here was Maya Stark answering Bree's question that she posed a week ago.
1: This was from Bree. She heard about your comments last week at Chevron. You kind of dealt with some of them inside. What made you kind of go public with some of the mental struggles that you had following the win? Was there a moment or a reason why you said, hey, this is something I want to talk about publicly?
2: Not really. I felt like maybe get some comments, saying like when major champions keep playing, that we kind of fall off. Like you've kind of seen other suites do that too. And I just thought, well, this is what happens. No one really talks about it. I haven't seen anyway that. But it was a pretty instant like down for me after winning, and it was just about like the anxiety getting to me, and just having such a huge thing, such a huge goal in my life completed, and then I thought, well, what now? And then the kind of dip that came after it, and I just thought, well, this is good for people to know, both so they can maybe give me a little grace, but also so that younger players will know that this stuff happens.
0: Now, the audio there was difficult because they put us on a patio with a wind and a bunch of other people talking. So, but I hope you could kind of hear that. But she kind of talked about, it wasn't like this ultimate moment that she had that she wanted to go public. She's just like, hey, I'm dealing with this. I'm just going to talk about it.
3: Yeah, just being honest in the moment. I think athletes in general love to hear those stories where people overcome things. But I think the world also likes to know that people that they put on these pedestals and they see as maybe superior than them in certain moments, having athletic ability, are humans just like they are. I think it's beautiful.
0: You were a professional athlete. Maya Stark's a professional athlete. Mm-hmm. You have that in common. Your question was what?
3: It was just when she won the Open, like, was that coming in? Was that a goal? And if that was a goal, like outside of that, what were the other steps after that goal? Did she have anything that was in play in mind moving forward?
0: Kind of her timeline, right? This is what we posed to Maya Stark via Kerry Rhodes.
1: When you turned pro, was winning a major, winning a U.S. Open part of your timeline? Did you have a timeline set out on what you wanted to accomplish when you ended up turning professional? And was winning a U.S. Open within about 5 or 6 years of that part of that plan?
2: I obviously dreamed about it, right. But, I just kind of thought, first step in the pro career is just to get somewhere to play.
1: Right.
2: So that was my number one priority, and then I didn't think too much about it. I was very happy playing on the LET Tour, and then I got my LPGA Tour card, and that's when I started thinking more about the majors and stuff. So I did set it as a goal pretty early in my career, and then I thought, no, this is too quick for me. So I didn't really want to think about the results or like what championships to win, but I've always loved US Opens. I've been playing them, got to play them twice as an amateur, and I just love the grind, and US Open was always one that I wanted to win the most, so it was really cool to get to do it.
0: So was that a good enough answer from her?
3: Yeah, I think the goal, like you set big goals, right, as in life, all of us, like we set goals. So when you achieve that goal, like, did you reach it quick? Did it exceed your expectations? Like, I want to know that part of the story. And then after that, like, where do you go from there? Is there other things that you have in place?
0: Now, Shay, Mary Mack, hanging out as well.

0: Well, Mary Mac, do you remember what your question was?
1: I feel like I asked her what was one thing she like loved about golf and like made her nerd out about it.
0: Yes, that is exactly what it was.
1: Oh my gosh, I'm so happy.
0: All right. Half of the battle is done. Let's hear what Maya Stark had to answer with Mary Mac.
2: What do you love about golf the most? What do you nerd out about the sport?
3: Probably that you're never done.
2: You're never done.
3: Never done learning. You can't one putt every hole. So, yeah, I just love that. It's always a battle with yourself. You have to be, like other sports, you have to be so good at so many different parts of the game, and anyone can play, really. Like Nelly Korda, who's 6'1", 6'2", she plays against Miyu Yamashita, who is tiny. Yeah. So, and I think it's really cool that we have a sport where that can coexist. I don't feel like there's many others like that.
0: All right. Now, does that satisfy you? Golf is a game you cannot win, Mary Mac. What's that?
1: I'm satisfied.
0: Yeah. It is true. And Shay, you play the game. You play the game of golf. Like it's the one, like when you hit a great shot, it always keeps you coming back in. It always seems to happen on 18 after
4: I hate it.
0: Miserable 4 hours, but there is something euphoric about it. And it's the fact that you can't perfect it. Her point is you're never done.
5: Yeah.
0: I find that interesting.
5: Yeah.
4: Yeah, no, it's one of the games that you love to hate.
0: I've always wondered if I made it a hole in one, would I quit? You know, but a hole in one is also luck. So there's a portion of that.
4: You're playing 18 right after hitting a hole in one. You're going, I'm going back out there. Are you kidding me?
0: I don't think, you know, your sport, it's not like you could perfect sports.
5: No, you are getting better every day. It doesn't matter who you are. It doesn't matter if you're the last man on the roster or you're Tom Brady, right? Like that's why he's maniacal. That's why he's great. Like he's never satisfied, right? You got to get better.
0: And now in the questions, which I want to lay out, it was windy. We were outside. You could hear other people around. So I apologize for that. I also apologize. I was so focused on your guys' questions. I forgot to ask her the question I wanted answered.
5: Really?
0: Yes, I did. I started out with a question. I watched back to the U.S. Open. I wanted to ask her what the 5 hours are like after you win a U.S. Open. Mm-hmm. Because I think there's a lot of responsibilities. It's not just, give me the trophy, I'm out of here. Like, you have autographs to sign. You have flags to sign that they'll end up auctioning off. There's obviously media that you do. She's from Sweden. I'm curious if there were international media. Like, that was the one question that I'm like, I have to ask, and I completely forgot about it because I was trying to remember exactly.
5: Being a good teammate.
0: Yeah, well, you know, I had to take care of you guys. And the perfect way to end the interview was to ask Shay's question. So we've talked about mental health. We've talked about career goals.
5: Yep.
0: We've talked about the process of golf, the nerding out, the love of the game. And Shay, your question was pretty simple, right?
4: Yeah, it was pretty simple. It's a long, well, I don't know if it's a long, I don't know when they first started making black gloves, to be honest.
5: Oh, yeah, that's right, the black.
4: This is a controversy that I think goes back, you know?
0: At least in your friend group.
4: At least in my friend group, it goes, when the first friend pulled up with a black glove, my God.
0: Shay,
4: was that a day?
0: Shay is opposed to black golf gloves.
4: Versus white black gloves.
0: Versus white golf gloves.
4: Yes.
0: Here's what Maya Stark, defending U.S. Women's Open champion, had to say about that.
2: Last one. Our producer Shay wants to know, white glove or black glove? Is a thing against black gloves. How do you feel about black gloves?
3: No, play white gloves unless it's raining. You play white gloves. You don't play colored gloves unless you're really cool, and I just don't get it.
0: There it was. Wow. She is on your
4: shout
0: side.
4: Out.
0: Yes.
4: I followed her on Instagram after I heard that. Not even kidding. Big shout out.
0: Do you have a buddy that wears a black glove?
4: Two buddies. No.
0: Really?
4: Yeah, they think they're different. They think they're cool.
5: You need to rework your friend group then.
4: They're not in my friend group anymore.
0: There are a lot of golf gloves that have that are almost completely white, but maybe on the inside of the fingers, the fabric is black.
4: Yeah, or a little, that's fine. Like the stitching will be red or something like that. Like I'm cool. Like my title of this glove is black and white, but it's not full black. That's, what are we doing?
0: I want mine all white. I don't even like the ones with the
4: all white ones are sweet.
0: Them, and I keep extra ones in case one rips or it's, you know, I have about two or three extras in my bag, but I want mine all white.
5: What's the reasoning for this? The black and the white?
4: It just looks weird.
0: Yeah, it's just the look of it.
5: Really?
4: Yeah. It just pops out and it's just like, I don't know.
5: Does it feel like it's a

0: doesn't look like a golf glove. It looks like a workman's glove. And like it does. It's fashion, out of place.
1: Fashion, ego, like what? Like
2: It would take extra for someone to be like, I'm going to go with the black glove, or I'm going to go with the green glove. I'm going to go with the yellow glove. Like,
0: yeah,
2: that's extra.
0: You know how I compare it, Carrie? You know how like you could wear a soccer cleat to play football, but you just don't?
1: Yes.
0: That's what I'm going to say that for. You know, it's like you play golf with a white glove.
1: If I see somebody with a soccer cleat, I'm going to destroy him.
0: That's what I'm saying. Okay, I got like, you. It's like if I see that on the course, I'm like, you better be the best player ever. And if you're not, then yeah.
1: Okay.
2: And I'm so up and down that I don't want any hint of black on the glove, you know, for anybody to think that I made a decision. No. But to Maya Stark's point, she's like, yeah, you better be pretty good if you're going to be able to.
1: That's funny. Yeah, exactly. Yeah.
2: The non-white glove.
1: That's funny.
2: So thank you guys for playing along with that.
1: Thank you for asking the question.
2: That was fun. I'm glad. And thanks to Maya Stark for being a part of that and having some fun with us as well. We'll be broadcasting, we'll be set up at the U.S. Women's, just a heads up, so I'll be there for that Sunday show in a month, and I think Monty's going to be doing a show from there on that Saturday before as well. So some fun times in the world of golf.
1: Leaving me in the dust, I get it.
2: Hey, we'll figure out a way maybe we can get you there. Yeah,
1: leaving me in the dust, guys, see?
2: The problem is once you leave the course and then get out of there because of traffic, be way past your bedtime. You'll have to take a nap in the back seat. All right, hit them up at Carrie25Roads. You can find me at Dan Byer on Fox. Thanks to Carrie, Mary Mack, and Shay for playing along here on Fox Sports Sunday. Bo's back in his producer spot. Monty's at the news desk. Mary's where she has been. They are your lifelines for easy as 1, 2, 3, 4. I have a good feeling about today, Carrie Rhodes. I'll just say that.
1: All right.
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0: Fox Sports Sunday. He's Kerry Rhodes. I'm Dan Beyer. Got the social up. Got the bogey putt that I missed on 10.
1: Oh, you put it up?
0: The green is just a sliver. It's putt for 9. Missed the green. Missed the chip on the green. Nah. It looked like it was good. You watched the video. You saw
1: it. Yeah,
0: the putt looked like it was in. Yeah. I thought it was about to go. And then it just broke right at the end towards the ocean, and that's what happens.
1: It lipped out. Is that what it, would that be the rammed out or lipped out?
0: Yeah. Yes. Right off the edge. Yeah. Left edge. Oh, well.
1: All right.
0: Daniel, the winner of our U.S. Women's Open cap. We're going to have a winner today in easy as 1, 2, 3, 4. The over-under is 8.5.
1: Ooh.
0: Are you ready to play, Kerry Rhodes?
1: Let me steal your paper. Yes,
0: you got
1: sir.
0: It. It's yours.
1: Thank you.
0: You want to do that read on the other side? You got to do that one as well. Monty Bolaños, Bo Benson, Mary Mack will be your lifelines. Go ahead, read it. Yeah.
2: 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How about that, Dan?
0: You've already got the great read, and you've got-

0: got karma on your side now. The topics today: hockey, horse racing, and the NBA.
1: Oh my goodness!
0: All right. What do you want, Monty?
1: Look at Monty's face.
0: I know you may not be down with the derby.
2: I'm not down with the derby.
0: But
2: okay, dale.
0: However, you can maybe help Carrie in this quest.
1: Yes.
0: Over under 8.5. I think there's a really good possibility you get 9 or 10 today. That's why it's so high.
1: Oh, man.
0: Are you ready?
1: Let's do it.
0: Name one of two NHL nicknames still alive in the Western Conference Stanley Cup playoffs that don't end in S. The nicknames, two teams in the Western Conference that are still alive where their nickname does not end in S.
1: Well, I'll go the Avalanche.
0: Is that your final answer?
1: That's my final answer.
0: Show me the Avalanche. I think they were an answer last week. Do you know the other one?
1: The other one...
0: It's the Wild.
2: Yes.
0: The Wild. Minnesota Wild.
2: You threw me off with the nicknames. Yeah. I was like, there's nicknames for these teams that I don't know about?
0: Team names?
2: Yeah, gotcha. It threw me off. Sorry. Yes. Good job, Carrie.
1: Thank you.
0: I would have done all NHL, but the Lightning are playing right now.
1: I know, so that's what I was thinking right away.
0: That's why I had to make it very specific. I'm only going to trick you so many times with the game that's going on right now. All right, 1 point for Carrie Rhodes. Here's our horse racing question. I don't even think Carrie's going to need a lifeline for this. I think he knows this.
2: Good. Right.
0: Name two of three states where the Triple Crown is run.
1: Oh, that would be New York, and that would be Kentucky.
0: Your final answer?
1: That's final answer.
0: Show me Kentucky. Kentucky Derby, obviously. Show me New York. Belmont Stakes.
1: That's right.
0: Do you know the one sandwiched in between the middle? Anybody? Anybody?
1: Is it in Pittsburgh? Is it Pittsburgh?
0: It's in Maryland.
1: Okay.
0: Yes,
1: there you go. The Preakness.
0: Yeah. It's in Maryland.
1: Yeah.
0: All right.
2: Doing great, Carrie.
0: Three for three. At least he put me in the horse racing question.
2: That's right.
1: At least he put me in my area.
0: Can I tell my horse racing story quickly? So I know Monty doesn't like it. I am not in the ponies, but I do like to watch it every year when I can.
1: Mm-hmm.
0: And it's fun. And I so want my son to be in the sports. And so the Derby was on yesterday, and we were sitting around, and we didn't even pick names. We just picked numbers.
1: Mm-hmm.
0: And I picked 16 because my birthday's on the 16th, and my son picked 4. And in the middle of the race, he was yelling. He was like, "Come on, 4!" And I almost started to cry. Like I did. Like I was like, 2 minutes ago, he had no idea what the Kentucky Derby was, but I wanted him to win so bad. And I told my wife this last night at dinner. I just was like, I got choked up when I heard him cheer his horse on. And for a while, 4 was in the top 5.
1: Ooh.
0: 4 finished second to last. Only to my horse, who finished dead last.
2: Oh, nice.
0: DFL for mine. So that was actually a saving grace that my son's of our picks.
1: He won.
0: Nobody picked the winner. But at least he didn't finish last.
1: Mm, look at you, Dan.
0: Yeah.
1: Been a good father.
0: Yes.
1: Yes.
0: Now, if he's placing bets, I'm going to be in trouble. Name three of four, Carrie, NBA teams with the longest current playoff droughts.
1: Three of four.
0: Do you want to use the lifeline? You want to talk it over with Bo, Mary Mack, Monty?
1: Yeah, I'm going to include my crew. What you got, Monty? Three of four.
2: Wizards?
1: Longest playoff droughts.
2: Wizards? When was the last time the Wizards made the playoffs?
1: It would be the Bradley Beal, John Wall teams, right? Or did they make it after that, any?
2: I don't think they did after that. That's been a minute, it feels like.
1: I don't think as long as you
2: think.
1: As
2: long as I think.
1: But keep going. Let's see who else. I'll write them down, though.
2: Does making the play-in count?
0: No.
1: No.
0: Okay. Good question. It does not.
2: Okay. Can I look up teams? I was just like blanking out on what teams exist besides the Clippers.
0: Actually, no.
1: No, that's what gets me all the time.
2: Okay,
1: you can't
2: okay, okay.
0: Can't
2: right.
0: do it. No,
2: Sacramento
0: can't do
2: Kings?
0: It.
1: No.
2: No. Okay. No.
3: I was going to say the Jazz.
1: Maybe.
2: Beyond the Wizards?
1: Yes. I mean, no. I don't know. No,
0: three or four teams.
1: We need three or four.
2: Yeah. Okay.
0: Playoff droughts in the NBA.
2: All right.
1: The Hornets got to be up there, right?
2: But they...
1: They made the play-in, not the playoffs. Uh-huh. So I'm thinking like...
2: Hornets probably could be up there.
1: They can be in the mix.
2: They could be in there.
1: The Jazz, I think that's a really good

0: one, Mary.
1: Jazz.
0: I think so.
1: Okay.
0: I'm just trying to.
1: I'm working through it. I'm with you.
0: The Pelicans made it because they had Brandon Ingram and those guys for a while. When they made, I know they made the playoffs, not too far. The Hornets is up there for sure.
1: Okay.
0: I would say Hornets.
2: Can I yell at a team?
0: Yeah, of course.
2: How about the Brooklyn Nets?
0: No, they made it with the KD. The KD team.
2: Yeah, but so many teams make the playoffs. Like the Jazz just had Donovan Mitchell and Rudy Gobert. So
1: no, it wasn't just
2: the drought can't be that long. We're not talking like 10,
0: that's
2: 12
0: right,
2: years
0: that's
2: here.
0: That's right.
2: I would think the Nets have not been good since KD, and that was how many years ago
1: that
2: already?
1: Was COVID?
0: That was COVID.
2: That's
1: 2020, 6 years ago.
2: I don't know. The Nets haven't been good for a while.
0: That's six. That is like 6 years, right?
1: Yeah.
3: I'm going to throw in another
0: This is hard, Dan.
4: Mary Max is going to throw out another
0: one.
3: Maybe the Bulls?
1: No. They were in it.
0: But that's around the same time. They were playing.
1: They've been playing teams. Okay, maybe that's what I'm thinking of.
0: That's why it's difficult.
2: Yeah, I don't think Bulls is awful.
4: What three do you want?
1: Don't rush us, Dan.
3: Be glad. You know, I'm participating. This is the first week in a long time. Yeah.
0: So look, all these ones we named are like
1: are
0: really
1: possible,
0: close.
1: Right,
0: yes.
1: Yeah.
0: Mm.
3: I threw in two, y'all.
0: Yep. I'm gonna go with Mary's Jazz for one, Dan.
4: Jazz.
0: I'm gonna go Jazz.
4: Okay.
0: I'm gonna go Monty's Wizards. You said Wizards.
1: Wizards. I think the Wizards.
0: Hornets? I'm gonna say Hornets.
1: Yeah, okay. I think that's a good one. Yeah. I like
0: You said
1: it.
0: Three, Dan?
4: Yes, three. Those are your three?
1: He's stuck on the Brooklyn Nets.
0: Both said Nets, because that's true. Like, it's 2020, so it's around the same.
1: Yeah.
0: All right. Wizards.
4: All right.
0: Wizards, Jazz.
1: You can take the Wizards off if you want to put the Nets
4: Jazz.
1: In.
4: What were you going to say?
0: Hornets.
4: Sorry.
0: Hornets? I said Hornets.
4: Hornets?
0: Mm-hmm.
4: Okay, I just need your final three, because we've got.
0: That's good.
4: Okay. Wizards, Jazz, and Hornets. Lock it in?
0: I'm going to be mad, because Bo's going to be right. Yes, lock it in. Go ahead.
4: Okay. Show me the Washington Wizards. Five seasons.
0: See, it's only five, too.
4: Show me the Utah Jazz.
0: I know that.
4: Four seasons they missed out. And to keep the perfect game alive, show me the Charlotte Hornets.
0: Okay, there we go. All right.
4: Charlotte has missed the playoffs 10 straight seasons.
0: I knew that one for sure.
4: The last time they made an appearance was in 2016. The Wizards in the 2021 first round. The Jazz in the 2022 first round, only to be tied with the Chicago Bulls.
0: And the Bulls.
4: Mary said in 2022. The Nets,
0: Mary.
4: Three seasons, but not of the top four droughts in the NBA. The Nets and Kings right now have missed three straight seasons.
0: But see, that's what I'm saying. It's not long.
1: It's not
0: so
1: long.
0: It's kind of hard.
4: Yeah, we don't have an 18 season like the Kings had for so long.
1: Right.
4: Or the Jets.
0: Oh, yeah. Oh my God.
4: No, but the Hornets with 10, and then the next one being 5, I think, says a lot.
0: Yeah, I was like, the Hornets, I know for sure. And the other one's like,
4: All right. This is one of my favorite questions that I've asked. Name 4 of 5 single-digit jerseys not retired by the Boston Celtics. Not retired.
0: Oh, I know.
4: There's
0: you
4: a
0: said
4: method
0: four?
4: To this. There's a method. And I want to emphasize single-digit jerseys.
1: Yes.
0: You said 4 that have not.
4: 4 of 5 that have not been retired.
0: I'll go Antoine Walker's one. I know I would say that one.
4: I just need a number.
0: Eight. So that's 8. You said
1: 0. Does that count? Because isn't that what Jason Tatum wears?
0: Yes. Okay.
1: Yeah, right. Right? Isn't that what he wears?
4: That would count.
0: That would count. Okay.
1: Okay.
0: That count?
1: Okay.
0: So 8-0. I think
2: 7. Jalen Brown wears 7.
0: Good job.
1: Bro. Way to go.
0: 7.
1: Go.
0: And I would think 5, because Ron Mercer wore 5 for them, I think.
2: No, didn't they just retire that?
0: Who was 5? Oh, Kevin Garnett was 5, wasn't he?
2: Yeah.
0: No, he did play 5 there. Good save, Bo. Wait. Well, no. What was Parrish's number? Bo, because Tony Delk wore double zero count, Dan.
4: Well, Jerry. Is it a single digit? or are there two digits?
0: But it's like no digits. So, but yes, that's two digits.
1: That's dos.
0: I know.
2: Mm.

0: 807.
1: I really don't know, so I'm gonna take a guess. I don't know what anyone's numbers are. I'm bad at that.
0: Yeah, it's kind of hard to remember.
1: It's hard to remember.
0: But if it's if it's retired, like you said, you'll know. Like five is KG. One. Who was one? One, two.
2: I think this is one of my better questions that I've asked.
3: This is why retiring numbers is stupid.
0: 807. We just need let's throw one out there. We're already
3: just pick a random number.
0: Yeah, I think we're pretty close on the over under here. We already got
3: what about
0: that,
3: one. Is one retired?
1: Yeah, who's one?
3: What did Kyrie wear when he played there? Did he wear 11?
0: Yes.
3: Yeah.
0: Well, I think. I don't know, because he changed numbers, right? If he could.
4: You guys, someone just throw. We got like what?
3: Let's just say one.
0: Let's go one. So 8071 for a perfect score, Dan.
2: 0178 in that order, right?
0: Yes.
2: Okay, 0178. Well, let's get the obvious out of the way. Show me zero. It's Jason Tatum. All right. Show me seven. Jaylen Brown. Show me eight. The one you were so high on. And for a perfect score, you've already hit the mark for a perfect score. Is it one? It is not.
0: What is it, Dan?
2: One is retired in honor of former founder of the Boston Celtics,
0: Red
2: Walter Brown. Red Auerbach is got number two retired.
0: He's got two. Okay, I'm sorry.
2: Number three is retired because of Dennis Johnson.
0: Yep.
2: Number five is retired because of Kevin Garnett.
0: KG.
2: Number six is retired because of Bill Russell.
0: Bill Russell, six.
2: 0, 4, 7, 8, and 9 are the single-digit jersey numbers not retired.
3: How is nine not retired? That's Rajon Rondo's number.
2: Yep.
0: It's not retired. Oh, there you go. There you go.
2: Good job.
0: Wow. I didn't even think of the nine either.
1: No, I didn't either.
0: Nope.
2: But good work, guys.
0: Thank you.
1: Good job, guys.
2: The funny thing, when you hit on the Kyrie thing, you're right, because he couldn't wear number one. It was retired, exactly. So he had to wear 11.
0: I
2: thought that's what you guys were going to go to and be like, hey, not that I would know that. You would know that the founder of the Celtics had the one retire. But Robert Parrish's 00 is also retired by Boston.
0: Yeah, that's what I was thinking.
2: And good job. 9 out of 10 today here on Fox Sports Radio.
1: Yes.
2: I think we got a tie game on the ice in Tampa. Monty Bolaños giving us the latest of what's going on today. What's going on, Monty?
1: You know, the greatest words in sports, game seven. And there's three today, two in the NBA, one in the Stanley Cup playoffs. Right now, the Lightning and the Canadians are tied at one in this game seven with 3.5 minutes to go in the second period. There is another hockey game, but it's game one between the Wild and the Avalanche, and that's going to start at 9 Eastern. When it comes to the NBA's second game seven, that's about to tip off. They're literally announcing the lineup right now in Cleveland. Cavaliers and Raptors going to start any second. Another game seven. While the Pistons completed their comeback, fellas, they were down 3-1 in their series against the Magic, came all the way back to win it 116-94 in game seven. Cade Cunningham led the way with 32 points and 12 assists. Detroit headed to the Eastern Conference semifinals. When it comes to Anthony Edwards, Minnesota is listing him as questionable for game one against the Spurs. He has been cleared for on-court basketball activities. Apparently, he's really trying to make his way back onto the court. At the NASCAR Cup Series, out of the Texas Motor Speedway, Chase Elliott won the race. In golf at the Cadillac Championship, Cameron Young won it at 19 under par overall. Scotty Scheffler came in second place, but he was six shots back. When it comes to baseball, there is no game going on right now. Actually, it just started. The Rangers and the Tigers are scoreless after the first inning. Some of the games that wrapped up, well, the Yankees defeated the Orioles 11-3. Aaron Judge with his 13th home run of the season. Dodgers snapped their losing streak with a 4-1 win over the Cardinals, also snapping St. Louis's six-game winning streak. Padres over the White Sox 4-3. Royals defeated the Mariners 4-1, and the Mets took down the Angels 5-1. The Cubs won another one. That's 5 in a row for Chicago. They defeated the Diamondbacks 8-4. Pirates took down the Reds and completed a 3-game sweep, coming out on top 1-0. Back to you guys.
2: Thank you very much, Monty.
1: Yes.
2: Monty and I will be together tomorrow here on Fox
1: That's
2: Sports
1: right.
2: Radio. Here starting at 3 o'clock Eastern Time. Find her on X, Instagram, and everywhere else at Monty Bolaños. Kerry Rhodes, you can find him at Kerry25 Rhodes, getting 9 of 10 in easy as 1, 2, 3, 4. I thought the questions were good today.
0: They were good questions.
2: I knew you would know Louisville, and I thought that you would know, or with Kentucky.

0: Derby Belmont. Being in Kentucky. Yeah, and yeah. I figured that that would be the case, but you never know. Find him on X at Kerry 25 Roads. You can find me, Dan Beyer, at Dan Beyer on Fox. Have you ever missed your first day of work?
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0: A high NFL draft pick would have a pretty good excuse for missing his first day of work. We'll tell you who that is and why next year on Fox Sports Sunday.
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10: Taylor thinks that you saw John Starks there and yeah. Patrick Ewing, and he thinks those guys could have played in the second half and they still would have won the game.
11: Izzy, it was Clyde Frazier, John Starks, Patrick Ewing, Allen Houston. You pair those four with any person on the Knicks bench, I think the Knicks still win that game.
12: Taylor,
11: if that group
12: 1,000%. I was trying to figure out.
10: Wait, did the Hawks win the half? I mean,
12: it doesn't matter. It doesn't matter. Like, I don't even think they get within 10.
10: Right, okay.
12: But they probably win the half. But I was saying to myself, like, how, I don't know, bold do you have to be? Like, when do you take your starters out for good? And I'm thinking, I don't even bring them out for the second half. I'll just put the starters on you know, maybe some heat or whatever and say, hey, if we need you late in the fourth quarter, stay warm, but we're going to play the second half with the scrubs.
11: So I have two stats that I think personally are unbelievable from this game. Hmm. The first one comes from Chris Persian on Twitter. The Knicks made it to the Eastern Conference Final last year. They played 18 playoff games. Karl Anthony Towns had more assists in six games versus the Hawks than he did in 18 games versus the Pistons, Celtics, and Pacers last season.
12: You mean Magic Towns over there? That guy is the next coming.
11: Then the other stat I have, and then you guys could tell me which one you think is more impressive. This one comes from Maddie Mass on Twitter. Jalen Brunson, Josh Hart, and Mikal Bridges own the record for largest Final Four win ever, plus 44, against Oklahoma. And they also hold the record for the largest NBA playoff halftime lead ever, plus 47, against the Atlanta Hawks. Now, here's the interesting part.
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12: There's going to be some Jamal Murray questions, but I think, obviously, the first person you look at is Nikola Jokic. And it's not just, okay, he put up some numbers, but this is a guy who, Stu, if I told you in that championship run that he had that he beat four teams that had won, I think, 46 or less games, yet in his career to beat a 50-win team in the playoffs. And it just makes you wonder, right? Have we been sort of over-glazing Nikola Jokic, if you will, because his numbers are so fantastic, but when you actually look at what he's done in the postseason for his team or his team as a whole, is he really elevating them the way a guy that you say has won 3 MVPs
10: right.
12: and could be and has been labeled for the last 5 years, 6 years, the best player in the league?
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14: I've been told by people that work in sports, this is the most offensive thing you can say. And I'm going to say it anyway, because I'm that kind of guy. The Atlanta Hawks.

0: quit. They're gutless. They're quitters. The Atlanta Hawks quit in an NBA playoff game at home. They gave up. They did. They gave up. Listen, the Knicks played well. However, I was taught years ago by a Hall of Fame coach who's now dead, Bill Finch. If both teams play hard, my man, play hard, my man, you will never get a game that will be this kind of a blow. Even 20 points. If you're playing hard, fundamental, even if you're undermanned, you're still going to be in the game. And they were essentially the Knicks escorted by Atlanta, and the malfeasance of the Hawks, they didn't just collapse. They executed a controlled demolition.
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0: Raptors and Cavs underway. It's a Fox Sports Sunday. Raptors up early, 11-5, 3.5 minutes in. Pistons punch their ticket, so they await the winner of this one. They could sit back, Cade Cunningham, and sit back knowing that they don't have to go anywhere. They'll be hosting Game 1 in Motown. They just have to find out which of these two teams will be traveling a short distance. Toronto and Detroit, not far from each other. And Cleveland and Detroit, same thing. Pretty darn close.
1: Man, Dan.
0: When it comes to flying, driving, yeah. Maybe a different story. You're cutting through Canada.
1: Yeah.
0: It makes it a lot shorter.
1: Dan, if the Cavs can't find a way to win this game, I mean, I think we already kind of have the notion that Donovan Mitchell and James Harden can't win you the big one. But if they can't get out the first round against the Toronto Raptors here, would that be like one of the biggest failures in like NBA history, or do we already kind of expect this?
0: Let me say this. For how close they were to winning in game six,
1: mm-hmm.
0: like to be, you know, so close, and then if you were to blow this, it's still not as bad as what happened to Orlando. Like with their lead on Detroit that they ended up blowing, mm-hmm. and that's worse. This is also a 4-5 matchup. I think the names on Cleveland draw you more and expect more from them.
1: Mm-hmm.
0: I looked at it the other way, Kerry. Like, I looked at it in a way heading into today. Could I be living in a world where James Harden and Joel Embiid face off in an Eastern Conference final? Because that was set up. Like, the Sixers are now there.
1: Right. Mm-hmm.
0: And we didn't know if Orlando or Detroit would advance.
1: Mm-hmm.
0: And Cleveland has an opportunity to get to the conference semifinals. But I'm like, my goodness, I don't know what's going to happen if you have those two for a spot in the NBA finals, because it sure feels like both are immune. And Embiid has yet to even get to a conference final. So, like, for that, that's how I ended up looking at it. I don't think that it will. I think that there will be people who are disappointed. Plus, the Cavaliers, for the year that they had last year to this year.
1: Yep.
0: Maybe not cashing in. I can tell you it won't help their reputations.
1: Mm-hmm.
0: That's a long way of answering that question. I just don't think it's going to be as big of a deal, and we'll just throw the Cavs in to a role as we consider Donovan Mitchell and James Harden, that the spot that they're already in.
1: Right. Makes sense.
0: So Raptors up early on the Cavs, but again, it's early, still midway through the first quarter. Just 5 minutes gone by, 13-7 Toronto's up on Cleveland. Fernando Mendoza, first overall pick of the Raiders, Heisman Trophy winning quarterback, leads Indiana to a national championship game, and now he's got a decision to make, Kerry Rhodes. Do you get honored for your accomplishments that you had in college, which includes a trip to the White House in Washington, D.C. coming up next week, or do you show up for OTAs and work for the Raiders that they've got in prepping for the upcoming season?
1: Mm.
0: So here's the deal.

0: Doza said, I think it's the first day of OTAs. It's not. It's a week later. However, if you have that decision, if you're Fernando Mendoza, would you have skipped your first practice to go to the White House?
1: The first practice, no. A weekend, yes.
0: You would have asked, you would have said, hey, here's the deal. Our team's being honored.
1: Oh, 100%. I mean, day one, absolutely not. Like, he's going into this situation to be the starting quarterback and be the leader of that team. You got to be there day one. Week, if it's the second week, I'm going to the White House.
0: You would?
1: Yes.
0: I think it's such a tricky sort of thing.
1: It is
0: like,
1: tricky.
0: You don't want to sit there and ask, like,
1: it's tricky.
0: Ask you about, in any other job, could you find that understandable if you were to say, I know I'm supposed to start on Monday, but I have to, like, there's no way to say that. It's almost like you have to just say it right up front in the interview. Hey, if I would get this job, yeah. I've got this
1: yes.
0: to happen. That's in the real world.
1: Yeah.
0: Here, I just wonder, and you would know more about yeah. what it's like in an NFL world,
1: yeah.
0: if it is understandable or if it's not understandable.
1: It's definitely understandable. I think if like you said, if that was discussed already, I'm sure the teams know that that was coming up as well if they drafted him. So that conversation wouldn't be as hard. But day one, reporting, you got to be there. Yeah, you got to be there.
0: And again, the OTAs, Mendoza thought that maybe his OTA started on that day. They don't start till a week later.
1: Yeah.
0: But he said this. He said, I've got to prove myself. I can't miss practice. I don't have the calendar. But as a rookie, I don't think that's a good look. I want to try to best serve my teammates. And I don't know if that'd be accomplishing that goal.
1: The right thing to say.
0: The kid just says everything right. Like, I mean, like you couldn't be and then there's some people that could blow this up that, hey, he's missing it if he were to not show up, but mm-hmm. he's going to work. Like, it would still work out in the wash for Fernando Mendoza.
1: Yeah, he's got both sides checked for this one for sure.
0: Yes, yes, yes, he does. Just another W just exactly. keeps on racking them up. All right, Raptors, Cavs, who ends up winning this game 7 to face the Pistons in the Eastern semis?
1: The Cavs better win. I'm going to take the Cavs.
0: All right, after the slow start,
1: yeah.
0: Kerry expects them to turn it on. I'll just be different and say Toronto, so then you can text me tonight if you're not asleep, saying, see, I told you the Cavs
1: told
0: won.
1: You so.
0: Thanks to Mary, Bo, and Monty. We'll talk to you next week. We are.
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5: Here's your updated 570 WNAX forecast. A quiet night here is expected across the region, and those quiet conditions are expected to continue into Monday before a cold front does sweep across the region. You see those winds a bit on the gusty side here tonight, possibly gusting as high as 20 to 25 miles per hour, and then increasing just a tad bit into Monday ahead of that front before beginning to see those winds die up just a tad bit here into Monday night. And not much moisture is associated with this front, as just a spotty chance for a few showers could work their way through parts of the region late Monday night. But more of a story will be the cooler air that's going to build in briefly behind this front here for Tuesday and Wednesday. As highs will be below average, about 5 to 6 or 7 or 8 degrees. And then we warm back up to seasonal or slightly above seasonal highs to end the work week.